on your device and try again. 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We're sorry, due to content restrictions, this stream is not available in your area right now. 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We're sorry, due to content restrictions, this stream is not available in your area right now. Please try again later. We're sorry, due to content restrictions, this stream is not available in your area right now. 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We're sorry, due to content restrictions, this stream is not available in your area right now. 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We're sorry, due to content restrictions, this stream is not available in your area right now. 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We're sorry, due to content restrictions, this stream is not available in your area right now. 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

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Due to content restrictions, this stream is not available in your area right now. 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We're sorry. 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We're sorry. 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We're sorry. 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We're sorry. 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We're sorry. 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We're sorry. 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We're sorry. 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We're sorry. 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We're sorry. 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We're sorry. 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Please try again later. 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We're sorry. 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We're sorry. 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Please try again later. 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We're sorry. 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

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We're sorry, due to content restrictions, this stream is not available in your area right now. 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We're sorry, due to content restrictions, this stream is not available in your area right now. 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We're sorry, due to content restrictions, this stream is not available in your area right now. 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We're sorry, due to content restrictions.

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We're sorry. 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

in your area right now. 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We're sorry, due to content restrictions, this stream is not available in your area right now. 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We're sorry, due to content restrictions, this stream is not available in your area right now. 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We're sorry, due to content restrictions, this stream is not available in your area right now. 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We're sorry, due to content restrictions, this stream is not available in your area right now. 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

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We're sorry, due to content restrictions, this stream. We're sorry, due to content restrictions, this stream is not available in your area right now. 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We're sorry, due to content restrictions, this stream is not available in your area right now. 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

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We're sorry. 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

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We're sorry. 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We're sorry. 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Please try again later. 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We're sorry. 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Please try again later. 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We're sorry. 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We're sorry. 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We're sorry. 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We're sorry. 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If you feel this is an error, please enable location services on your device and try again. We're sorry. Due to content restrictions, this stream is not available in your area right now. Please try again. We're sorry. Due to content restrictions, this stream is not available in your area right now. 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We're sorry. Due to content restrictions, this stream is not available in your area right now. 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We're sorry. 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We're sorry. 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We're sorry. 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We're sorry. 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We're sorry. 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We're sorry. 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

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We're sorry, due to content restrictions, this stream is not available in your area right now. 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

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Due to content restrictions, this stream is not available in your area right now. 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We're sorry. 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Please try again later. If you feel

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We're sorry. 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We're sorry. 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We're sorry. 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We're sorry. 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We're sorry. 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We're sorry. 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We're sorry. 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We're sorry. 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We're sorry. 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We're sorry. 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We're sorry. 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We're sorry. 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

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We're sorry, due to content restrictions, this stream is not available in your area right now. 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We're sorry, due to content restrictions, this stream is not available in your area right now. 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We're sorry, due to content restrictions, this stream is not available in your area right now. 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

Enable location services on your device and try again. 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

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And try again. We're sorry. 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

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Please try again later. If you feel this is an error,

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in your area right now. 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

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We're sorry. 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We're sorry. 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
1: 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We're sorry. 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We're sorry. 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We're sorry. 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We're sorry. 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We're sorry. 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We're sorry. 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We're sorry. 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

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Please try again later. If you feel right now, please try again later. 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We're sorry, due to content restrictions, this stream is not available in your area right now. 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

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We're sorry, due to content restrictions, this stream is not available in your area right now. Please try again later. We're sorry, due to content restrictions, this stream is not available in your area right now. 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

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We're sorry. 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

advice and try again. 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We're sorry. 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We're sorry. 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We're sorry. 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We're sorry. 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We're sorry. 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
We're sorry, due to content restrictions.

restrictions, this stream is not available in your area right now. 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We're sorry. 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We're sorry. 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We're sorry. 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We're sorry. 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We're sorry. 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We're sorry. 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We're sorry. 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We're sorry. 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We're sorry. 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We're sorry. Due to

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We're sorry. 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Please try again later. If you feel this is an error, device and try again. We're sorry. 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

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We're sorry,

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We're sorry. 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We're sorry. 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We're sorry. 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We're sorry. 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We're sorry. 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We're sorry. 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We're sorry. 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We're sorry. 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We're sorry. 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
1: ahead of time and skip the line, order now at coldstonecreamery.com. All right, we promised you that we would bring you this sound post-game. Torey Lovello, the manager of the Diamondbacks, addressing the situation with Ketel Marte, who was placed on the restricted list about 10 minutes before game time today. What's going on there? The manager responding to those questions post-game.
2: It's been a crazy day. All I know is that he's dealing with a personal issue. We're trying to figure that out. And you know, he didn't show up today, and he was put on the restricted list. That's as much as I know right now. I'm sure in time we'll start to uncover and unravel some information. But yeah, I knew that there was something going on today when I met with you guys. But I still believe he was going to be here, and he just didn't show up.
1: Interesting to hear that from the manager there. The natural follow-up, how much communication has the organization and the manager had with their star player today?
3: Did you have communication with him?
2: Very little this morning, this afternoon. And yeah, I just was doing my best to reach out to him, and there's very little coming back.
1: It's a difficult situation. I obviously don't want to speculate on anything here, because who knows what Ketel is going through. Hopefully everything is okay with him, with his family and friends and all that situation. But it is odd, to say the least, when you're 10 minutes before the game time and we didn't have a starting lineup, seemingly because of this situation. So Torey having to answer some difficult questions there post game. I'm glad he provided at least a little bit of answers there. But hopefully we will learn more here in the coming days. Maybe in the next 24 hours or so, we'll find out what's going on there. and hopefully we can get Cattell back in this starting lineup as soon as possible. They sure could have used him in the game today. All right, up next, we will finish up the show. We'll tell you about tomorrow's game 2 at Fenway Park.

0: and who's on the mound for the Diamondbacks, as well as who's on the mound for the Red Sox when we return on the Morgan and Morgan D-backs Radio Network.
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0: This interleague series continues tomorrow afternoon with Merrill Kelly on the mound for the D-backs. He recently struggled with the Rockies, allowing 6 runs in 5 innings against them. One of the main concerns lately has been walks. Merrill has allowed 11 batters to walk in his last 3 outings combined. This will be his first time facing the Red Sox since 2024. As for Boston, we'll see the lefty Ranger Suarez on the mound, 4-3 this season with a 3.25 ERA. He just doesn't get a lot of decisions one way or the other. In his last 5 starts, only one of them lasted 5 innings, exactly 5 innings, by the way. Although he hasn't given up more than 3 earned runs in any outing since late May. So he's been pretty darn good when he is out there. He just doesn't always go deep into games. First pitch is set for 4:10 once again with pregame show starting at 3:30 on 98.7 FM, and we hope that you can join us then. For our producer and engineer, Leo Gilmartin, and our technical director, Ryan Sikora, I'm Steve Zinsmeister. The final score from Fenway Park tonight, the Boston Red Sox 11 and the Arizona Diamondbacks 1. We'll talk to you tomorrow afternoon for game 2 of this series when the D-backs take on the Red Sox once again on the Morgan & Morgan Diamondbacks Radio Network.
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14: When you lose your best coach in 50 years, you fall off after they leave. And so it is. They're going to be fighting a little bit of a current, I think. But the fact that they're ninth overall, I mean, if nothing else is for what they've done the last couple of years.
15: There are some head coaches that are in new spots, especially all over the top 25 of the new faces in new places. Who's set up to have the most success?
14: Well, I just mentioned Lane Kiffin. I will say, I mean, obviously that job has its own personality and you can get sucked into the undertow pretty easily, but you combine a Blake Baker defense with the Lane Kiffin offense. That's a really good team immediately. And so we'll see if he has all the pieces he needs on offense or if there's kind of a transition year. But I think just in terms of ceiling, you know, LSU's there at 11th in the AP poll. That makes a lot of sense to me. And theoretically, it wouldn't take that much to make them a little bit higher. I think the defense is going to be dynamite and the offense really not nearly good enough last year. But again, when's the last time Lane Kiffin had a bad offense?
16: Yeah, facts about that. Bill Connelly, ESPN College Football Reporter, with us here on Game Night on ESPN Radio and the all-new ESPN app. There's no group of six schools in the top 25. Who are the top group of six schools to watch out for this season?
14: I do think the list starts with Boise State again. They had a confusing season last year. They just kind of they looked like they were supposed to half the time, and then just no-showed a few times along the way as well. But I do think they have the most talent by far, especially on the defensive side of the ball, experience on offense. I think the list starts with them, but it does get pretty interesting after that. I think UNLV, giving Jackson Arnold his third chance. I think if Jackson Arnold's going to succeed anywhere, it's in a Dan Mullen offense, and that could be a really, really good match, and they could have easily have 9-10 win game win 9-10 win potential. And then after that, I don't know. I think there are a lot of teams in the American that have really, really high upside, but just experienced so much turnover last season or after last season, losing the coach, losing 20 starters or whatever. Memphis, for example, has a ton of upside, but nobody knows each other yet, and it's going to take a little while. So I'd say I feel most confident in the upside of those three, but I think definitely Boise at the top.
16: Bill, I could just appreciate that honest answer my man said. I mean, after that, I don't know.
15: Yeah.
16: He's kind of up in the air. That's awesome. That kind of feels like the nature of college football to a certain extent. Some of these things you just don't know until they play it out on the field.
14: No, you gotta accept your limitations in college football. It makes it a lot more fun.
15: He's Bill Connelly, ESPN college football reporter. I'm Emmett Golden alongside Q Myers. This game night on ESPN Radio. In your latest piece on ESPN.com, you wrote a guide to how to have the most fun in 2026 college football season. What are some of the ways to make the most out of this year?
14: Yeah, this is probably my favorite annual piece. Just get me myself dialed into the season a little bit and ready to go. But yeah, it is. You gotta experiment a little bit. Obviously, the big games are big. Lane Kiffin versus Ole Miss in week three is going to be the center of the universe. But there are going to be teams that have a lot of close games. We end up watching a lot of. I think Army and California are at the top of that list. The American Conference race, like I mentioned, I think that's going to be an absolute just ridiculous race. Like half the conference could be involved in it. The weekend slate or the weekday slate has a ton of really, really fun games, from like high stakes games to like East Carolina Memphis is going to be amazing. And I always tell people to dig into as much small school as possible. I love starting the piece with Lane Kiffin versus Ole Miss and ending it with the Merchant Marine triple option offense. So this is my favorite piece of the year right here.
16: Well, you also have a piece up on ESPN.com, you and Adam Rittenberg, on how college football games are different. What are some of the most notable ways that things have changed on the field?
14: Yeah, it's been really funny. On a per drive basis, offenses are more efficient than they've ever been, but they're so slow that scoring is actually down by a significant amount. Like tempo has been like, obviously there are still a few teams using tempo, but for the most part, everybody, the top teams especially, have slowed things way down for good and bad reasons. I think now you have to play a 17 game season theoretically, so the fewer the snaps, the better. But it is really interesting that the fourth downs are coming along and they're extending drives, and we've gone from like 13 drives a game to 11 or 11 and a half. And it just makes it like there's less margin for error when you mess up now. It almost becomes NFL-like in that regard. So really kind of an interesting, offenses are really, really good, but scoring keeps going down, and the tempo of that is a big part of it.
16: Yeah, no, it's fun. It's fun, and just the fact that we're talking about it means that college football is back. It's right around the corner. We're fired up and excited about it, as I know you are as well. Bill, fantastic stuff as always. Thanks so much for giving us some time here on game night.
14: Absolutely. Take care.
16: You do the same. Bill Connelly, ESPN college football reporter. And Emmett, when we start talking about rankings and polls, it's getting real. It's getting real at this stage of the game, and we know that it doesn't mean anything until they get out there on the field and actually put their best foot forward, but we're getting closer and closer, and we'll see how it all plays out, man. There's 9 SEC programs in the top 25. Right. None of them got a first place vote, and of course, my eyes are on the Crimson Tide and Kalen DeBoer. What are you going to do in year three? What are you going to do in year three, Kalen? Just saying.
15: I mean, he's going to have to do more than he kind of has done, right? Because that's why when you go to Alabama to be the head coach or you go to Ohio State, there's no understanding. There's no okay, you got to build the program. No, you walked into a built program for like 100 years. The program has been built. So there isn't a lot of patience for, coaches at the top program. So it makes complete sense to me.
16: There's no doubt about that. He's Emmett Golden. I'm Q Myers. It's game night here on ESPN Radio. When college football is back, that means the NFL is right around the corner. John Harbaugh and the Giants, what are the expectations for them? Year one with the new head coach. That's next on Game Night on ESPN Radio on the all-new ESPN app.
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0: 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The New York Giants.
2: The New York Giants are expecting to turn it around this season under new coach John Harbaugh. He brings some much-needed stability and a track record of success. A big reason Harbaugh came to New York was quarterback Jackson Dart. Despite a slow start to the summer, he's convinced they can win with him at quarterback. It helps that star wide receiver Malik Nabers is trending towards being ready for week one against the Cowboys following a torn ACL last year. Despite 7 wins in the past 2 seasons combined, there are now expectations for this Giants team. With a coach and a quarterback that people believe in, the over-under is 7.5 wins.
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3: I'm very much in the belief that the NFC East is wide open like some TV antennas, old school TV antennas at that. We know about Philly. We talked about Dallas, but where does New York, where do they come in that division? It's game night here on ESPN Radio, the all-new ESPN app, SiriusXM Channel 80, and tune in. We are presented by Progressive Insurance. He's Emmett Golden. I'm Q Myers. Emmett, when you look at this Giants team that has been searching for the right head coach to provide some stability and some credibility, they look like they found their quarterback in Jackson Dart. They just got to keep him on the field. They have a superstar wide receiver, Malik Nabers. He's coming back from torn ACL, possibly being back week one. We'll actually hear from him in a hot minute. Cam Scataboo. There's some pieces to like there. I feel like all roads, though, lead back to John Harbaugh, and what he's able to bring as a head coach is really going to help stabilize this organization.
4: I think most people are giving the Giants the benefit of the doubt because of John Harbaugh. If it was any other coach, I think most people would be like, ah, the Giants ain't doing nothing this year. But you do bring in a guy with credibility. You know, he's been, you know, he was a head coach for years with the Ravens and had a whole lot of good seasons, you know, with them. Doesn't have Lamar Jackson at quarterback now. He's got Jackson Dart, which is a little different, to understate it greatly, but still a young quarterback with some potential. And you got a young running back with some potential. Now, can Scataboo stay out his own way? I don't know. You know, we'll figure it out. So there are reasons to be optimistic, but I think the biggest reason is who they have on the sidelines now.
3: How much concern do you have with Jackson Dart and his ability to stay on the field? And, you know, we've seen him play with a style that could set himself up for failure. We've seen him hit the blue tent multiple times, even though I believe he's only had 1 concussion. It's just the old saying that nobody likes to say, and they say it's cliche, you know, your best ability is availability, but it's real, especially at the quarterback position. How much does that style of play for Jackson Dart, probably what makes Jackson Dart Jackson Dart, how much does that concern you?
4: His attitude towards it concerns me.
3: Okay.
4: And the reason I say that is, look, people will go, Lamar, you run around. And he's like, yeah, I got to play that way, but I got to be smart. And it feels like Jackson Dart is like, that's who I am. I'm just, you know, it's almost defiant. Right. Like, I'm not worried about being smart, or I'm not worried. I just got to do what I do. And I understand that. I get it. But it's in college football. It's not high school football. When you get to this level, the first thing you got to be is smart, you know, and you might, you got to slide. You know, I would not tell any athletic quarterback don't run, because that adds an extra dimension to a game that really makes it that much harder to defend your offense. But go out of bounds, right? Slide. And I think if he's able to just accept that and be smart about the way he plays, then it wouldn't be a concern. But I don't feel like that's the approach that he's taking. Maybe I'm wrong, but it just doesn't feel that way.
3: Well, no, it feels like that there's a lot of pushback on his part as well, almost like the league is out to get him or something, you know?
4: Yeah.
3: When they sent him to the blue 10, it's like, oh, here we go again. You're sending me here. There's a reason why. I mean, when I saw him laid out on the field over the weekend, I thought, oh my gosh.
4: He
3: was there for a pause, but it seemed like, you know, when those pauses seem like they're forever,
4: mm-hmm.
3: and it might not necessarily really have been forever, but
4: right.
3: it just looked like that. And all I could think of is so many different quarterbacks or players in general that have gone down after a big hit and then just they don't get back up, or they eventually get back up. But I mean, it's just, mm-hmm. you could tell that it's a pretty bad situation. That's all I could think of when I was watching Jackson Dart. Now, again, he got up. He ended up going to the blue tent. But, man, you just can't stand back there in the quarterback position and take hit after hit after hit.
4: And you have to identify the blitz. Like, we can start there, yeah, right? Like, yeah. Yeah, he did. He got, tore up for sure. But you kind of have to be aware of who is free, who's coming towards you. And then you got to be protected. And, I talked about kind of being smart and doing the right thing. The first thing you got to do is just identify the pressure. He didn't there. And it's a learning lesson, and it's the preseason, and that's a tough lesson to learn. But I bet you when he walked to the line the next time, he's going to point out and be like, hey, let's make sure we got everything blocked up right.
3: So how much do we think that the Giants could really be players in this division? As I said before, I feel like it's wide open, right? I mean, the Eagles, we know who they're going to be. We feel like we know who they're going to be, even though they have a new offensive coordinator. So I guess there's a question there. The Cowboys have a new defensive coordinator, so are they going to be able to stop anyone? We'll find out. Jaden Daniels in D.C., he's back. It's year three. That roster got really old pretty quickly, and so can they bounce back and be closer to the team that they were his rookie year as opposed to what we saw last year when he only played in a handful of games? And then you have the Giants, and I feel like that they're kind of almost the big unknown. But again, as we started this whole conversation talking about John Harbaugh and the credibility that he brings to this organization, makes me feel like that they're going to be in the conversation, right? Mm-hmm. They're going to at least, if they're not one of these teams that just also makes some deep run. I mean, look, the over under is 7.5 wins. So, if they hit the over, hit 8 wins,
4: right,
3: cool. I just think that they're going to be one that's, they're going to make you fight to beat them, if that makes sense. They're not going to be that easy out that a lot of times you look at the Giants on the schedule like, that's a dub. I don't feel like that's how they're going to play this year.
4: Man, Q, you and I have covered two teams in the Browns and the Raiders that have beat themselves on several Sundays. Right, it's bad teams beat themselves more times than they actually get beat.
3: They beat themselves on Monday, Tuesday,
4: Thursday,
3: Thursday, Friday. Whole preparation, the whole week of preparation, it beat them before they ever get to the starting box.
4: So I am not expecting the Giants to beat themselves this year.
3: Right.
4: Now, what does that mean? They're going to win the division? I doubt it. But I do think it's going to be very interesting late in the season when it comes to that wild card, in those wild card positions, because I think that they will have an opportunity to get there. They may be another year away, just to kind of get the chemistry and continuity together. But I don't think we'll see the Giants beat themselves as many times as they have in the, near past.
3: When you talk about the playoffs and the wild card, they could end up being one of these teams, and I've identified probably a handful of these teams around the league that I don't think are ready to be a playoff team right now, mm-hmm. but they're a team that might end up preventing someone else from being a playoff team. What I mean? The NFL sets up this schedule, so you really have a backloaded divisional schedule towards the end of the season. I feel like there could be a game or two that all of a sudden comes down to it, and maybe they get a dub that's unexpected. Hell, they did that last year.
4: Yeah.
3: They won a couple games towards the end of the season, including, I believe, against the Cowboys, wasn't that the final game of the season for them that they beat the Cowboys? Didn't they do that last year?
4: I believe so. But that's going to happen because it happens. That's why we love the NFL so much, because literally anybody can get it, and they call it any given Sunday. Yeah, that's a real thing.
3: I just want to see if Malik Nabers, how healthy he's going to be. I know he's on track to come back week one. If that dude's available, the offensive line plays a little bit better than it normally has. I know they've made a couple additions to the offensive line this offseason. They could be a tough team. Again, I don't think that they're going to make this NFC East take the division this year, but I think that they're going to compete. I think that they're going to be a tough out. And a lot of that has to do with the fact that John Harbaugh has the understanding, the know-how, what he's looking for, how these players need to go out there and compete. And the fact is that he's got so much success and such a great track record, I think the players, the buy-in's easier, right? That's what we always look for, right, is the buy-in there. Well, when you have a guy that's got the skins on the wall like John Harbaugh does, I think the buy-in is a lot easier. Is there buy-in in Cleveland when it comes to the QB? That's next on Game Night.
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0: College football AP top 25 poll was released earlier today. I'm Q Myers, Ohio State. They took the top spot. 40 first place votes, followed by Oregon with 14 first place votes. Then Georgia comes in at number three, the first SEC program representing. Notre Dame comes in at number four. They had 6 first place votes. And Texas comes in at number five. There was 9 SEC programs all ranked in the top 25, but 0 first place votes. In Major League Baseball, there was a no-show. The Diamondbacks had to place Ketel Marte on the restricted list after the All-Star infielder failed to show up for Monday night's game against Boston. The Diamondbacks did not give a reason for the move after delaying posting their starting lineup until about 15 minutes before first pitch. Arizona recalled infielder Jose Fernandez to fill Marte's roster spot. Arizona lost to Boston 11-1. In the NFL, Saints rookie wide receiver Jordan Tyson commits the next 2 months with a right hamstring injury. Sources told Ian Rappaport and Mike Garofalo of the NFL Network on Monday. Tyson was hurt Thursday during the Saints' joint practice with the Jaguars. The Saints hosted that at their facility, and according to sources, Tyson sought multiple perspectives on the hamstring injury, which head coach Kellen Moore said is different from his hamstring issue he dealt with at Arizona State. For more scores and analysis, check out ESPN.com and the all-new ESPN app. Coming up, more Game Night with Emmett Golden and me, Q Myers, here on ESPN Radio.
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3: The nice one, he's Emmett Golden. I'm the mean one. I am Q Myers. 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The all-new ESPN app, SiriusXM, Channel 80, and TuneIn. 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It's funny you say that I'm the mean one. You know who else says I'm the mean one?
2: Who's that?
3: My kids.
2: I mean, hey, if the Jordan fits, you know what I'm saying? That's all I'm saying.
3: They always say my expectations are too high. I don't think that there's such thing as expectations being too high. I just try to give that friendly push to try to help you be the best that you could be. I think that that's good looking out, to be honest.
2: I say that in jest because I think my kids, both my boys, would say I was the mean one, too. And you know I'm
3: if
2: not
3: you're
2: mean.
3: The mean one, right. I am the mean one.
2: I think
3: you're the nicest guy I know.
2: Yeah, but when you're the dad, right, and you're the one that has to, let everybody know what's going on, you kind of get

0: a bad reputation. So I kind of feel you on that one.
1: Wow. If anyone thinks that Emmett is the mean one, I sure don't stand a chance. I guarantee that. But hey, what? Maybe the Cleveland Browns, maybe they'll stand a chance. I was actually in the barbershop on Saturday, Emmett, and you know, hey, there's preseason action on the TV, and the Browns came on, and I was about to go change the channel, and there was a Browns fan. I was like, hey, hold up, man. Hold up. Don't change the channel. I was like, yeah, you know what? You're right. I want to see this quarterback competition between Deshaun Watson and Shedeur Sanders. And I'll tell you off top, man, I thought Deshaun looked pretty good.
0: He did. He actually did. I did not know what to expect. To put it in perspective, okay, there was a play a couple years ago where Deshaun Watson – threw the ball backwards over his head behind the line of scrimmage, right? Like, so I didn't know if we were going to see that or what we were going to see. I thought it was smart, but Ty Monken, the first, it was a three and out, but they ran the ball three times in a row, I think, just to get Watson comfortable with going through the motions again. And then he did some good things. He didn't look perfect. You know, obviously looks like he still has some improving to do, but in this quarterback competition, I'm using air quotes because it hasn't seemed like as much of a competition over the past week or so than maybe it did at the beginning of camp. He didn't lose any ground, I could tell you that.
1: Well, Deshaun Watson, for the record, was 11 for 15, had 126 passing yards. He did lose a fumble, but he played six drives on the first half. There was one play where he looked like he was about to scramble.
0: Yeah.
1: And then all of a sudden he was like, oh, no. Uh-oh. Wait, hold on. Do you know what I've done the last couple of years? I'm not scrambling here. You take it. That was early on. I thought, okay, he's just getting his feet wet. Shedeur Sanders, who he's obviously competing with, was 6 for 11. 79 yards, had an interception on three drives. That all came in the second half. And look, I know that there's going to be a bunch of back and forth. I know there's some that think Shedeur Sanders walks on water. I think that there's still a lot of room for him to grow. That interception he threw was bad. I know he said that it slipped out of his hand. Mm-hmm. I get it, but those are the kind of plays that you look at and you're like, man, you just can't. That can't be it, right?
0: Right.
1: So,
0: right.
1: You know, again, there's moments that he looks good, but for my money and just from the outside looking in, and just one preseason game under the books, it looked like Deshaun Watson should be the leader in the clubhouse.
0: Yeah, and it feels like he is. Obviously, Ty Monken has been saying it's still a competition and he wants to be fair to Shedeur. But if I say, man, it's a competition and I want to be fair to this guy, it tells you that the other guy has the lead, is basically what it tells you. And they both had good moments. There was a moment when Shedeur stood in the pocket, took a hit, and converted like a 3rd and 12, you know,
1: right,
0: down the field. There was a time, the most impressive thing I saw from Deshaun Watson, it was twice, there was a penalty on first down that had the Browns 1st and 25. And we all know that's punt, right?
1: That's a death nail.
0: Yeah, and they converted it. There was another time it was 1st and 15 because, you know, hopefully it doesn't happen anymore, but the Browns have usually started behind the sticks and they haven't been able to overcome them. Most teams can't overcome them, and we talked about beating themselves just a segment ago. So that's when I saw that, I said, okay, that's promising. He also had another pass, he being Deshaun Watson, where he hit Harold Fannin Jr. right between the numbers that would have been a first down, but Fannin dropped the ball. So Watson walked off the field, and I think the Browns and their coaching staff said, okay, we feel really good about what we saw from Deshaun, and I would not be surprised if they didn't name Deshaun Watson the starter this time next week.
1: Well, let's hear from the head coach, Todd Monken. When can we expect some kind of decision?
2: Would I like to have a decision today? Of course. Would I like a decision by next Monday? Of course. Oh, I'd love to have that decision. And we'll see. We've got a lot of football this week. We've already had a lot of football. We've got 4 days of practice and a game that all adds into any decision with the roster and who the starters are. Some are further along than others, right? We already know. That's part of it. And I'm okay. By the time we get to next week, that'd be great. We can start planning that way, have some practices, and then here we go.
0: And I'm all about, I learned this from the great Brian Windhorst, actions over words, right? And obviously Watson started the first preseason game. Shedeur is going to start the second, but he's going to start the second with, unless something strange happens, with no other starters. What does that, to me, Yeah, yeah.
1: Why would they do that?
0: Because they're practicing against the Bills this week. And on Thursday, they got a joint practice. And Todd Monken has already said the ones, as long as they feel good about the work they get on Thursday, there will be no starters, offense or defense, that's going to play. Now, Watson's still going to play in the third quarter of that game. But it's not really apples to oranges. You know, it's to me, it's, hey, let's get Shador some reps because he's a young quarterback. And then in the second half, let's get Deshaun, a series or two and maybe a quarter because he needs reps as well. It's been so long. So this isn't a true, hey, Watson. When Watson started, he had the first team offense with him. Yeah, Shador's exactly. not going to have that. Now, they're going to split reps on Thursday, allegedly. We'll see if that how that stays. But, yeah, Shador's going to start, but there won't be any other starters out there with him.
1: For me, and I like Shador a lot, I was a big fan of watching Colorado. We actually got into a big argument about that at the barbershop on Saturday. It was Colorado football. But, I really like Shador. The one thing I haven't seen from him is I just haven't seen consistency. Mm-hmm. I see moments, and you know better than I do, I see moments where it's like, yes, that's it right there. That's who he could be. Oh, man, that's how he kept the play alive. That's how he extended that, you know, that drive. Oh, that was great. And then I see some plays just like that interception I'm talking about. Interceptions are going to happen, but that one was so bad. You know what I mean? Like it feels like it's damaging to what he was able to do. And that's my problem is where's the consistency? And look, we haven't seen Deshaun Watson play, and it feels like 50 years. So, you know, is he going to have consistency as well? I felt for the most part he did, but that was only preseason game number one.
0: I think the thing with Shador is he's going to make OMG plays both ways. He's going to have, oh, my God, that was a great pass. Mm-hmm. Then he's going to have a, oh, my God, why'd you run backwards 12 yards and, you know, and throw the ball deep in down the field? I think Todd Monken, and I do believe Shador, I don't think he's going to be the starter week one, but I think he's going to end up playing the most games, you know, if you understand where I'm coming from, because Shador is still a young quarterback that is growing. He has some good tools. Now, there's, you know, a number of fans that love Shador that thinks he is ready to, you know, go toe-to-toe with Josh Allen right now. And he's just not there yet. You know, I like Shador a lot, but he's still growing. And I think at the moment, Todd Monken trusts Deshaun Watson to get the play in, get him to the line, find out what the defense is doing, then get to the right place. And I feel like it takes Shador a little bit longer to do that at the moment, you know, and I think that's why Todd, his actions seems as though he's been leaning towards Deshaun Watson.
1: I got a dumb question. Where's the quarterback that they took before Shador? Where is he at?
0: To Dylan Gabriel? He is.
1: That tells you how messed up this whole Cleveland Browns quarterback room is.
0: Yeah, it was Dylan Gabriel is the third string quarterback at the moment, and he was drafted in the third round. Here's the thing. He was looking really good at the start of camp, and everybody was like, oh, is he, you know, is he going to be battling out Shador for the, you know, for this backup role? He got an opportunity to run with the twos, immediately threw an interception, and then immediately threw a ball over a guy's head. And then you even watch this week in the fourth quarter, he got in. Boom, boom, he completes two passes. You're like, okay, here we go, interception. So, you know, Dylan Gabriel has kind of been in his own way, you know. So we'll see what happens. The Browns notoriously do not cut their draft picks for at least 3 years. So they did draft Taylen Green, who hasn't got a rep in the preseason, barely gets any reps at practice. So I think he is a practice squad guy, candidate anyway. But at this moment, it's a whole lot of we hope this guy's good enough to not lose us games.
1: Sounds like a big mess that's going on there in Cleveland with the quarterback position. That's just me being mean. He's not mean. He's Emmett Golden. I'm Q Myers. It's Game Night on ESPN Radio. Maybe I was overreacting to what I saw from Deshaun Watson. That wasn't the only overreaction throughout the course of the preseason week. That's next on Game Night on ESPN Radio on the all-new ESPN app.
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0: Fernando looking left across the middle. Caught. Touchdown. Jack Besh. Fernando Mendoza.
1: Yes.
0: To Jack Besh.
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6: On game night.
5: All right, Emmett, you know the deal. We got a task in front of us. I like tasks. I like jobs. I like having to, prove a point. And so we're going to have Sister Sledge help us out. And she's going to throw some reactions or possibly overreactions towards us NFL preseason week number one. And we'll break it on down. Sister Sledge, take it away.
9: Number one overall pick, Fernando Mendoza, went 10 for 16 with 97 yards and a touchdown against the Cardinals, becoming the first number one overall pick to throw a touchdown in his preseason debut since Baker Mayfield in 2018. Fernando Mendoza will start the most games at quarterback this season for the Raiders. Tell me why I'm wrong.
10: You got to lead this one off.
5: I'll go ahead and lead this one because the plan is for Kirk Cousins to start. Clint Kubiak, the Raiders head coach, and John Spytek, the GM, and even part minority owner Tom Brady have been very adamant about starting rookies and putting a veteran there and allowing the rookie to learn through osmosis. So I do believe Kirk Cousins will start the most games, but it's going to be close. And I think Fernando Mendoza is going to continue to, kind of cut that gap in between down. You know what I mean? Like there was a point where I felt like, okay, maybe they could ride this bad boy out to all the way to the bye week, but the bye week's not till week 13. I think it's going to be really difficult to keep that guy on the bench that long, but I do think that Kirk Cousins will still get the nod at the QB position and play maybe one to two games more than Fernando this year.
10: I agree with everything you're saying, except the health of Kirk Cousins, right? Like, I think at his age, he's been in the league and he's had a bunch of injuries throughout his career. Or he had some. I don't want to get, too over my skis. But I think for that reason, you know how it is. If Fernando Mendoza touches that field, there ain't no going back.
5: Oh,
10: you
5: no,
10: know?
5: No going back.
10: Especially if it's an injury in week six. Right, if it's just an injury, and then week seven, Mendoza has to play, it's his the rest of the year. So I'm going to say, Sister Sledge, you're right.
9: 2026 third-round pick Drew Aller stole the show for the Steelers against the Packers, throwing for 153 yards and two touchdowns, plus adding another touchdown on the ground. Drew Aller will be the Steelers' starting quarterback week one of the 2027 season. Tell me why I'm wrong.
10: I can't tell you that you're wrong. I agree with that. I saw, for people that don't know, Drew Aller is from Northeast Ohio, and he was a senior when my son was a sophomore. They played against each other in the playoffs here, in the state playoffs. In that moment, I looked at Drew Aller and said, he is a pro quarterback. I was surprised at how he struggled at Penn State. I think there was some coaching things that maybe helped out with that, but seeing him, I hate that it's and he hates it too, that it's in Pittsburgh because he's a longtime Browns fan. I think he's the future quarterback.
5: I need to see more. I think you're wrong because I don't think we've seen a big enough sample size, and apparently this 2027 NFL draft is going to be deep in quarterback prospects. And so I think the Steelers will have a few options when it's all said and done, obviously based off what this season says. But I don't like to overreact too much to preseason games, especially number one. Mm-hmm. There's a graveyard full of guys that perform really well in preseason game number one, and then you never heard of them again. Not saying Aller's going to be that guy, but I just don't think that the performance that you saw in week one is what you're going to see the rest of the way in the preseason.
9: Rams first round pick Ty Simpson, sensing a little theme here with quarterbacks, went 21 for 25 with 190 passing yards and two touchdowns against the Chiefs, The Rams will move on from Matthew Stafford after this season, and Ty Simpson will be their week one starter for 2027. Tell me why I'm wrong.
10: I'll tell you why you're wrong. They tiptoed around drafting him because they were petrified that they were going to make Matthew Stafford mad, you know, and it was all we need to talk about this and all this. So the fact that they were so conscious of Stafford's feelings makes me believe that they're not moving on from Matt until Matt's ready to move on.
5: Well, yeah, that's the key. You know, the question is going to be, when is he going to be ready to move on? They're not going to move on from him until he's ready. Like, they're not going to just say, all right, Matt, you're done. It's going to be the Ty Simpson show. I think that they actually would like to have Matt play another year and then allow Ty Simpson to continue to grow. I mean, I think that that's what we all saw in Ty Simpson when he was even at Alabama. He just needed some more experience. Mm-hmm. You know, we talked about Anthony Richardson, who didn't play very many games as a starter when he was at Florida, and we saw that situation play out in Indianapolis. Ty Simpson didn't have that many starts either, and he was there at Alabama forever. He still didn't have a whole lot of experience. I think he just needs to learn football, learn the quarterback position. So, yeah, I don't think that he'll be the starting quarterback in 2027. 2028, it's a different conversation.
9: I've actually sold myself on this one because I feel like something we say with modern sports franchises is like they like to move on. They'd rather like these advanced sport, like these teams that are into analytics, like they'd rather move on from a player too early than
5: early.
9: Too late.
5: Yeah.
9: So
5: yeah.
9: Like I could talk myself into they drafted this guy high. Like I could see a world where they actually do move on from Matthew Stafford before Matthew Stafford moves on from them because they want to get out ahead of it. But anyway.
5: I mean, they're in win now mode. So if they feel like that they still have a window to win a championship, hoist a Lombardi, I think it'll be the Matt Stafford show. The minute that they don't feel like they're in that position, then maybe all bets are off. But yeah, it's going to be, that's an interesting storyline to pay attention to see how things go, especially this year. Maybe he wins the Super Bowl this year and he decides, hey man, I'm deuces.
10: I'm
5: riding off on a high note. That wouldn't be a bad way to wrap up his career either.
9: Maybe he misses half the season with the back ailment that almost around the season last year.
10: Yeah.
9: After Geno Smith was scratched with a sore ankle in the Jets preseason opener against the Bucks, fourth-round rookie Cade Klubnik led the starting offense to a field goal and touchdown, going 5-for-7 with 56 passing yards. Cade Klubnik will be starting games for the Jets before the end of the 2026 season. Tell me why I'm wrong.
5: Oh, you're not.
10: No, you're not. Yeah, you're not.
5: You're not. You're not.
10: So, look, there are some places, and Cleveland's one of them, everybody's going to play. Every quarterback on the roster is going to get an opportunity at some point. So, nah, you're bullseye right there, Tara.
5: Yeah, I definitely believe that. I don't know how long the rope will be for, you know, the Geno Smith experiment there in New York. From everything that we hear from just training camp, in joint practices, it hasn't been going great. I think he's a serviceable quarterback. I don't think he's a great quarterback. So at some stage of the game, they may look at him and say, you know what? We know that this ain't it. Let's go ahead and see what we have. Or it might be so bad that they have to go there anyway. But, yeah, there's no doubt Klubnik will definitely get some starts there in New York with the Jets.
9: Well, we're about a minute from breaking, so we don't have time for another question. Tell me why I'm wrong.
10: All right.
5: That was slick. That was slick. I like that. Hey, man, that was smooth right there. That's called a professional. So there you go. Look. Like the bottom line is there is so much and we're so hungry for football and NFL action that we see these games and we see someone go out there and perform at a high level and we think that's the end all be all. That's it. Right. I mean, it happens every single year. We'll see someone ball out. They might even ball out a couple times in the preseason and then we anoint them and then we don't even talk about them in the regular season because it just doesn't happen. It's just a different style of play. It's a different ball game once you hit the regular season.
10: And it's hope. Right? Yep. That's, you know, these young quarterbacks give you hope.
5: He's Emmett Golden. I'm Q Myers. Coming up next here on Game Night, who's in, who wants to be in, and who's out? It's next on ESPN Radio on the all-new ESPN app.
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0: A busy day in the NBA in LA. I'm Q Myers. Lakers Governor Jeannie Buss is contesting her siblings' vote to sell the family's remaining 17.8% share of the Lakers, according to a letter from her lawyer obtained by ESPN. The Buss family siblings, in a statement earlier on Monday, said that they had voted to sell their remaining shares to Josh Kushner and Bob Iger at the same $12.5 billion valuation that Mark Walter agreed to last week. They believed that they had the right to sell based on a tag-along provision that had been included in the previous sale to Walter in June of 2025. Jeannie Buss was the lone sibling who did not vote to sell the team on Monday, and multiple sources told ESPN she did not even respond to the family vote on whether to sell the team. Also in the NBA, they found no evidence showing that Clippers owner Steve Ballmer funneled money through team sponsors to pay Kawhi Leonard in order to circumvent the salary cap, according to three people with knowledge of discussions between the two sides of recent days. Instead, the NBA is focused on whether the team's introduction of Leonard to team sponsors constitutes a violation of the league's rules prohibiting salary cap circumvention. Two of the sources said the league is examining whether the Clippers are guilty of failure to supervise employees, though it's unclear what specific rule the team would have violated or what the penalties would be. In the NFL, Saints rookie wide receiver Jordan Tyson could miss the next 2 months with a right hamstring injury. Sources told Ian Rappaport and Mike Garofalo of the NFL Network. Tyson was hurt Thursday during the Saints joint practice with the Jaguars, and according to sources, Tyson sought multiple perspectives on the hamstring injury, which head coach Kellen Moore said is different from Tyson's hamstring issues he dealt with at Arizona State. For more scores and analysis, check out ESPN.com and the all-new ESPN app. Coming up, more Game Night with Emmett Golden and me, Hugh Myers, here on ESPN Radio.
1: 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The Atlanta Falcons are still in search of a quarterback, and I'll tell you whether or not I think they already have their guy on the roster. 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

0: 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We are presented by Progressive Insurance, and Emmett, we'll get into all things MLB in a hot second, but I had to pass along this tweet that just made me laugh from that one guy, a good friend of the show. He said, Emmett, Sister Sledge, out of this news-packed game night, the biggest story is Q is the meanest of the mean.
1: Man, that's an old story, right? Because during Christmas, we found out that Q doesn't allow his family to have a Christmas tree.
0: No, it's not that I don't allow to. I just give them the option. You want a tree or you want presents. You don't get both.
1: That's the Grinches of all the Grinch moves, right? You have to pick between gifts or a tree.
0: I mean, look. Which one means more to you? If you want to go festive, let's be festive. If you want to have some gifts, let's give gifts. But we ain't doing everything.
1: You can do both. I have like 4 or 5 trees in my house during Christmas.
0: Yeah, again, and that's why you're the nice guy and I'm the mean guy, because I wouldn't go for that. It's game night here on ESPN Radio. Don't forget about 30 for 30's new series, The Betrayal of Shohei Ohtani. That is available now on all major podcast platforms. The Betrayal of Shohei Ohtani is presented by Gusto. Let's go ahead and get into some MLB action like this.
2: The Major League Baseball stories of the day that you need to know.
3: There's one. There's two. Can they get three? It's a triple play.
2: This is Game Night's Triple Play.
0: All right, Sister Sledge, we're going to need your help. What's the stories that we need to focus in on here?
4: Well, let's start with the AL wild card race. So, 3 wild card spots in each league in Major League Baseball. The New York Yankees have a pretty good grip on the first AL wild card spot. They're 8.5 games clear. Then the Boston Red Sox are 6 games clear. So they're both in good shape.
0: Mm-hmm.
4: Well, then it gets interesting. You have at 61-64 the Baltimore Orioles, the Detroit Tigers, and the Texas Rangers. All 3 of them tied currently for the final AL wildcard spot. Then, just a half a game behind them are the Toronto Blue Jays and the Minnesota Twins. 1 game behind the final spot are the Cleveland Guardians. And also 1 game behind the final spot, actually, I think it's 2 games. I think I mistyped this, are the Seattle Mariners. So that would be 7 teams within 2 games of the final AL wildcard spot.
0: Emmett, what is wrong with the AL in general? Right?
1: They're just not as good.
4: Oh, yeah, we
1: as
4: should mention all 7 of these teams are under 500.
0: That's what I'm saying. Yeah. Like, what are we doing this year? It's funny because this is how the season started, and I remember making a big deal of it way back when. I was like, oh, you know, it's going to even itself out sooner rather than later. You know, they'll get on a roll and start coming back to reality. Nope. Just never happened.
1: No, I will. I don't know. Maybe they're just beating the junk out of each other, you know. But you would think everybody would be 500, not under 500. Yeah, it's going to make for an exciting last 2-3 weeks of the season. Like, once we get really close to the end and it coming down to the wire. So if you're Major League Baseball, I think you like this, because you're talking about Seattle, Cleveland, Toronto, Minnesota, Detroit, Texas, and Baltimore all engaged the way to the final game, which I think is a good thing for baseball.
0: I mean, it's a good thing for baseball, but with that being said, and the way that they've been playing this season, I don't know who I really could trust.
1: Oh, I don't trust anybody.
0: That's what I'm saying. Like, every one of these teams is capable, right? I could make a case for the Orioles. I could make a case for the Tigers. We saw the Tigers win this evening. I could make a case for the Rangers. But then I also say I can argue against them.
1: Yeah.
0: Because they haven't showed us something that is okay, that is a team that can make a run. That is a team that deserves to be in the postseason, and they're going to cause some problems. Like, I don't know who to hang my hat on. I mean, look at Seattle, how good they were at the Blue Jays. Why am I even skipping the Blue Jays? Look where the Blue Jays were last year and where they are right now.
1: Yeah. Yeah, you're 100% correct. And you know what? I wouldn't be surprised if one of the teams we mentioned ends up in the World Series. Because if you get in and you're hot at that time, you can roll all the way, you know, through the couple rounds of the baseball playoffs. And I don't know if anybody is beating the Dodgers. Well, you know, as long as the Dodgers get there out of the NL, or maybe even the Brewers. But, yeah, anybody can get it in the AL.
0: Boston Red Sox are going to catch fire again. they're my adopted team. They're my adopted team just because they got so hot. And like you said, they don't really even cool off. They're all of a sudden sitting. It's funny. We're sitting here talking about all these teams that are underperforming. That was them early in the season.
1: Right.
0: Super underperforming. And now it's like, oh, they're good.
1: Yeah,
0: they're good. Nothing to see here.
1: I guess they cooled off. They're 3-7 in their last 10, so that's
0: ice cold for them. But they're in a good position.
1: Oh, they're in a great position.
0: They're still in a good position compared to the rest of these teams that are trying to jockey for their way in. That's again, man. The AL has blown my mind. So there's that. What else story do we have?
4: Real quick, too. If you go and look at the run differentials, it's pretty funny because Yankees, Red Sox. In the 80s, in the 90s, then you have the Tigers have a plus 86 run differential. Then everyone else below them in the AL are in the negatives. And then even if you look at the division leaders, Rays plus 53, White Sox plus 45, Houston Astros leading the AL West minus 30.
1: Wow.
4: Weird season.
0: Yeah. Yes, crazy very season. Weird season.
4: You mentioned very the Dodgers, season. Emmett. So the Dodgers did beat the Rockies 11-5 tonight to get them back on track, but they had a bit of a rough weekend, losing 3-4 to the Brewers. Dodgers manager Dave Roberts called out the team after a 6-2 loss to the Brewers on Sunday. So they lost the tiebreaker to Milwaukee in the race for home field advantage. Entering tonight, Los Angeles was 5-11 in their past 16 games. They were swept by the Red Sox, swept by the Cubs, lost series to the Diamondbacks and Brewers. And since July 1st, the Dodgers are 19-21.
1: Yeah, they swept the Royals. Like, that's it. Other than that, they have struggled, against everybody else since the All-Star break. And they're still 7.5 games ahead of the Padres in the
0: West. But you know what? You better get to some winning ways, though. You better get back to some winning ways and establish that culture and that habit that you're used to. Because, again, man, you know, once you get into the postseason, you said it earlier, anyone could get it, right? If you're not playing at the level you're supposed to be playing, all of a sudden you look up and have all that talent. It's like when Mike Tyson got knocked out the first time by Buster Douglas, and he was laying on the canvas. Get up, Mike. Get up, Mike. And he's like, I don't know how to do that. I've never had to do this before. What do I do now? That could be a problem. The Dodgers really need to find their way. I'm not concerned, but I'm paying attention. That's for sure. But Sister Sledge mentioned Dave Roberts calling out his team. He's definitely concerned. Here's what he had to say about the recent play of the team.
5: This has been, you know, 4, 5, 6 weeks of below average production from our offense. It's the truth. And I just think that we just haven't played clean baseball for quite some time. And that speaks to the defense.
1: And this is a good time to call out the team, and I wouldn't be surprised if he went scorched earth in the clubhouse, you know, and just was a little more subdued when he talked to the media, because you can in this situation and not worried about guys folding. You're so talented. You have such a big lead. Sometimes a bad spot can be, you know, a rough patch can be good for you. It can kind of wake you up. And I think Dave Roberts is like, wake up. He's on that, what was the movie, Lawrence Fishburne? Oh, Higher Learning. No, it wasn't Higher Learning. School Days. When he starts screaming, wake up!
0: Yeah,
1: that's Dave Roberts right now.
0: There you go. I like that. That's actually a movie reference that I understand. Well played, Emmett. I can appreciate
1: Thank you.
0: We got one more story, Sister Sledge.
4: Yes, we do. Paul Skeens last week against the Miami Marlins averaged a career low 95.7 miles per hour on his fastball. The reigning NL Cy Young Award winner has a 5.79 ERA over his past 9 starts, and his average fastball velocity this season is 96.8, down from over 98 the past 2 seasons. Despite all that, the Pirates are doing the old nothing to see here. Everything is fine. Look away. We're all good here. They pushed Paul Skeens' next start back a few days, but they say he's healthy. He's fine. Don't pay attention to the 2-mile-per-hour drop in velocity.
1: Yeah, I mean, I will say arm fatigue is real. I played baseball from 5 to 20, and I pitched. And there was some times where my arm just didn't have it anymore because I was pitching a ton. So it's plausible, You know, I'm not saying I believe
0: that's why you're sitting here talking with me tonight.
1: Right, right. And I'm not saying that that's definitely so. It's plausible. It's a good story for sure for them to go in. I'll tell you what. He is the key to everything for the Pirates. So I'm not surprised that they would treat it with kid gloves, whatever he's going through.
0: Well, let's hear from the man himself about that arm fatigue that Emmett Golden's talking about. How has that been dealing with that the past couple seasons?
6: Probably no more than either of the other seasons I've pitched in so far. I mean, everybody deals with stuff, I think. Going through a full major league season and not dealing with stuff, I don't know if there's ever been somebody who's done that. Yeah. So everybody, you know, everybody's tired, everybody's grinding. And so, you know, we just got to keep going.
1: Yeah, and the only thing that when you're, oh, I don't want to call it dead arm, because to me that's a whole nother thing. You're ringing the bell on him?
0: Yeah, I'm ringing the bell, man. Right. I'm like Sister Sledge. Nothing to see here. I'm not buying it. I think he knows there's something to see here. I think they know there's something to see here. It just doesn't seem right with Paul Skeens. Look, I get it. Fatigue. Everyone's grinding. Everyone's working. I get it. Something to see here.
1: Yeah, I mean, they're 17 games out in the Central. It very well could be the 6.5 out of the wild card. People lie. I get it. I just don't see the reason. And if his arm shot or is something wrong with him, sit him down. You know right. what I'm saying? Because it ain't a whole lot. You know, he only pitches every fifth day anyway, even though they pushed him back here. I don't see the reason to half step if there's really something going on.
0: He's Emmett Golden. I'm Q Myers. It's game night here on ESPN Radio. What about that NFC North? Kyler Murray, he's the QB in Minnesota. Are they going to push the Chicago Bears? That's next on ESPN Radio on the all-new ESPN app.
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2: This is Kevin Seifert covering the Vikings. By far the biggest story for this team is whether Kyler Murray can become the latest plug-in quarterback to succeed in Minnesota. Murray won the team's starting job over J.J. McCarthy during training camp, and he is surrounded by the best group of skill position players and coaches he's ever had. The Vikings give him a great chance to revitalize his career, and in exchange they are hoping he can lead them to the playoffs. What happens after that could be really fascinating. Murray has a no-tag clause in his contract, so if he has a great year, he has a clear path to free agency if he wants it. But if he falls short, the Vikings could spend the 2027 offseason in a familiar place, looking for a new quarterback.
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3: Minnesota Vikings, Kyler Murray, a little Purple Rain action. Shout out to Prince. Is he or isn't he that guy now that he's been named the starting quarterback of the Vikings? 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The all-new ESPN app, SiriusXM Channel 80, and TuneIn. 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He's Emmett Golden. I'm Q Myers. That, I think, is the biggest question, Emmett, when it comes to the Vikings. I trust that their defense is going to be rock solid. Brian Flores, hell of a defensive coordinator. He'll have that defense where it needs to be. I know that the head coach, Kevin O'Connell, hell of a head coach, he'll get the quarterback position right. If the quarterback is that guy, that's the big right. If. If the quarterback is that guy. Kyler Murray, Arizona gave him a lot of money to go away. They basically said, you're not that guy. How could Kevin O'Connell and the Minnesota Vikings prove them wrong and prove Kyler Murray is that guy?
4: It's as simple as winning games. It very much so is that simple. And Kevin O'Connell can say, look what I did with Sam Bradford. Right. He could take credit for it.
3: You look what I did with Sam Bradford. Then we sent him on down the road.
4: Sam Darnold. Every week.
3: I know.
4: I call him Sam Bradford.
3: Thing, yeah. But yeah.
4: Sam Darnold. I apologize for that. And like you said, they did let him walk out the door. They're not, if Kyler takes them to the playoffs, or God forbid wins the division with them, they're not going to let him walk out that door. I don't think they are for a second. And O'Connell's supposed to be the quarterback whisperer. So we shall see.
3: Well, the thing about it is, and Kevin Seifert broke it down in that little piece on the way in, is that he doesn't have, he's not tackable. So if he does turn things around and they have a really good season under Kyler Murray, he's going to get paid.
4: Mm-hmm.
3: Are they going to be willing to spend that kind of money with a starting quarterback in the National Football League? Obviously not a top tier guy, but
4: right.
3: the next tier below, let's put it like that. Would they be willing to spend that money, or are they going to look at, J.J. McCarthy, or are they going to look at another guy? Or are they just going to say, hey, man, we'll ride the hot hand that got us here in Kyler Murray?
4: I think they have to. They fired Kwesi Adofu-Mensah. I think he was the fall guy for the whole
3: for sure.
4: Sam Darnold
3: sure.
4: stuff. But they fired him for that. Who they going to fire if they let go? If Kyler says, hey, I want $40 million a year. And they
3: right.
4: say, no, we're not going to give you $40 million a year. He goes somewhere else and, God forbid, wins a Super Bowl like Darnold did. Then all of a sudden, O'Connell gets fired or somebody's going to go. So I think they're even kind of traumatized from what happened there. And I don't know why I'm actually kind of bullish on Kyler. I think he's going to play well for them. And I think he's going to be their quarterback for the next at least 3 years.
3: I think one of the sneaky additions that they made this season or this offseason was not Kyler Murray, but Juwan Jennings.
4: Mm.
3: Because you know that they have Justin Jefferson. You
4: right.
3: know that they have Jordan Addison. But I think Juwan Jennings, having that ability to not only be a really good pass catcher, but also be a willing blocker, provide a little bit of toughness as well, I think that that's really going to help out Kyler Murray and just the team in general, having that dude that he probably feels like he's got something to prove as well. I think this division, man, is kind of wide open, Right? I mean, you've got you got the favorites, the darlings with the Iceman, as he's calling himself, Caleb Williams. They're supposed to be the end-all, be-all in Chicago. I'm not ruling Detroit out because we just seen Detroit a couple years ago look really solid, and they just are dealing with injuries, and so that really derailed their season. You got Minnesota there, right? You even got Green Bay. Like, there's you want to talk about cannibalizing each other and beating up on each other. I think Jordan Love still has a lot to prove, but if Kyler Murray, I guess he's going to be the key to this whole thing. If he can get back to dominant franchise quarterback play that he once had when he was the number one overall pick, you know, some years ago by Cliff Kingsbury and company, if he could be that guy, Minnesota might have something. Like I said, I trust the defense. I have to question and wait to see what we see from Kyler Murray.
4: Yeah, and I'm thinking another Oklahoma guy comes to mind in Baker Mayfield. If he is as good as Baker Mayfield, all of a sudden I think that changes things for the Vikings, because Baker's not a Lamar, not a Josh, not a Joe Burrow. I'm using first names, but he's really good. You know, maybe like a tier below, and obviously that you saw Tampa basically say that from not wanting to give him a 5-year contract, but. If Kyler can play at the level that Baker Mayfield plays at, then all of a sudden I think that you're going to see the Vikings pushing for the division. I mean, they had a bad year. They were 2 games behind Chicago. So it wasn't like they had an awful season. They didn't necessarily fall off like the Chiefs did. You know, it wasn't one of those bad type of seasons. So I think they're right there. And if Kyler could just be as good as Baker Mayfield, I think you could see them make a playoff run.
3: Well, you'll learn a lot about them the first couple weeks of the season. They're playing divisional games the first couple weeks, right? They've got the Packers in week one, the Bears in week two, one of three teams that play divisional games in two straight weeks to start the season. Cowboys and Commanders are the others. So Minnesota is 8-4 versus NFC North in the last two seasons, tied for the best divisional record in the NFC. So two things could happen here. You can learn a lot about Minnesota, or they could potentially steal a couple games out the gate.
4: Right.
3: You know what I mean? Like, and that could bode well for them throughout the course of the season, because those are divisional games, and you know those how valuable
4: they
3: and how
4: count for two.
3: Are.
4: Yeah, essentially. So that's if they start off slow, that's where it'll hurt. But I don't trust anybody the first 4 weeks. I don't care if you're 4-0 or on 4.
3: Right. But I mean, if you're 4-0, maybe you stole a couple games.
4: Yeah. Right.
3: Right. And you put yourself like hell, the Raiders beat the Patriots last season, week one.
4: Right.
3: They went on to win two more games the rest of the season. Yeah, exactly. But they went in two different directions. The Patriots ended up in the Super Bowl, and the Raiders ended up with the number one overall pick. But you could steal some games early in the season, especially from a team that you may look at as, oh, man, that's a much better team. But we just happened to come together in this game, you know, and they're still trying to figure themselves out, because we don't. Like I said, we don't want to overreact to preseason action. You don't really learn a ton from the preseason, and they're not playing all the time. So there's a situation that could occur early on in the year. Minnesota is definitely one that you got to keep your eye on. He's Emmett Golden. I'm Q Myers. Coming up next here on Game Night, keeping our eye on L.A. and the Lakers. It's ESPN Radio.
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1: Coming up on the Tuesday edition of Unsportsmanlike with Evan Carr, Michelle Smallman, and me, Chris Canty. 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
4: Earlier today, sources told our Shams Charania that the Buss family had agreed to sell its remaining 17.8% stake in the Lakers to new majority owners Josh Kushner and Bob Iger. If that transaction were to be completed, Jeannie Buss would no longer be the team's governor, ending the Buss family's ownership of the team that dates back to 1979.
5: Five of the siblings voted to sell this morning. Jeannie Buss did not vote to sell. She's contending through her lawyer that the five siblings who voted to sell do not have the right to do that. And so the question is, can the five siblings vote to sell the Lakers without Jeannie Buss's approval?
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0: Last night, Emma Golden. I am Q Myers. 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What's not easy is trying to figure out this Lakers situation, Emmett, and what's going on with the Buss family and what's going on with the sale of the 17.8%. But oh no, wait, hold on. No, they're not agreeing to sell. There's a lot of back and forth, and it seems like a big family feud is going on. Earlier in the show tonight, Emmett, we had Ramona Shelburne, ESPN NBA reporter, and she's been all over this story, and she's been reaching out to lawyers and others and tried to break it down as best as she could of what's going on with the Buss family and the Lakers. Check it out.
6: I think five of the six wanted to sell. The question is whether they're allowed to sell without her blessing, because there was a court order back in 2017 that said the trust, which controls the shares and which she is the controlling owner of the shares of the trust, they have to vote for her always to be the controlling owner, right? So if she's not voting to sell, can the trust vote to sell? So I think we're just going to have family drama here. I think it's going to be a lawyer letter reminding them of the court order. So far, it hasn't gone to the courts. This is just a letter between lawyers, but she's saying, I'm contesting your right to vote to sell because I control the shares. You have to remember, it's not like each family member controls a percentage of the shares. The trust owns the shares and each family member gets a disbursement from the trust. Okay. So it's not like two of the four can be like, I'm going to sell my, you know, 3%. You can't do it like that. The trust was written a certain way. And there is a court order, which, you know, I have that whole thing. I think this is just going to get uglier and uglier is what I'm saying right now. Because, you know, five people can vote to sell. But if they're not the five people who have that right to sell, you know, I don't know. I don't know how this is going to shake out once it gets to either a judge, an arbiter. Maybe there'll be negotiations between them. And in 2017, Jeannie kind of fought back at a attempt from her older brothers to kick her out. And we'll see what happens now. But in the past, I don't think it's ever been five one way and Jeannie on an island. And right now, she's the last one here.
7: All this beef about 18% of the franchise, like what about the other 82? You know, is that gonna be sold? Does this hold it up, them kind of going back and forth about the 18% of the team?
6: No, it actually doesn't. I mean, like, it's honestly, it's just kind of a fight between the siblings. The thing that matters is that she was to remain the controlling owner of the Lakers. She had this in writing. It wasn't just like a handshake, that she would be the controlling owner of the Lakers until 2030. Okay. So if she has this in writing, then it's up to Bob Iger and Josh Kushner whether they're going to honor that. He's on record as saying, we intend to honor it. And then there's another part of the quote that he gave to the California Post, which was, if that changes, it changes. Okay. So this would constitute a change. But the question is this actually a change? Or did the five just vote and it doesn't mean anything? Because at some point, you have to do a certificate of the stock certificates have to change hands. And I reached out to Kushner and Iger for comment. They have no comment. They declined to comment.

0: So I think what they're doing is just letting this play out between the siblings. It's real yucky right now. and that controlling ownership matters, because that's the person who decides who the head coach is, who the general manager is, who the team president is, et cetera. I thought that was going to be something that Iger and Kushner work out directly with Jeannie Buss. Like, and I know that Iger, I just reported this in our latest story, that Iger had met with Jeannie Buss late last week to discuss all this. So sounded like they were on the same page for now. Okay, but this changes things.
1: Yeah, and a lot has changed, because if I'm not mistaken, this is the second time this summer the team has been sold. You know, what happened during the first sale? Was it, hey, we're keeping this 17.8% and we're all on the same page? And then after it got sold a couple weeks later, then right. Did the family have a change of heart? It's obviously family business, man. It's one of the reasons I don't mess with money and my family or whatever, outside of my kids asking me for money. That's it. You know,
2: you got a couple dollars a brother can borrow.
1: Well, see, you're not family. You like family. I can loan you some money. It's all right. You know what I'm saying? No,
2: you're absolutely right, though. Money and family tends to not work, right?
1: Right.
2: And to me, and this is just me from the outside looking in, it feels like Jeannie Buss still wants to be, as Ramona said at the end, in charge of who's the GM, who's the head coach, what decisions are going to be made, right? She's has till what, 2030, where she's still that major player there. I think mm-hmm. she still wants to be heavily involved in the day-to-day operations with this team. And I think the Buss brothers, the other siblings, are like, you know what? This has been fun. But did you see that return on investment that my man had just last week or 2 weeks ago? $12.5 billion. He just turned that thing, boom, flipped it for $2.5 billion investment or profit.
1: Mm-hmm.
2: Yeah, hey, we can really turn a big profit on this. And this ownership thing is kind of for the birds. Let someone else do this and move on. And I just don't think Jeannie wants to let that go.
1: Yeah, it doesn't sound like the other siblings are really tripping on, you know, being the owners of, or being a owner of the Lakers. It's almost like, you know what? How about we liquidate this asset and move on with our lives? And I don't think Jeannie wants to. And I get it. You know, maybe Jeannie was a little closer, you know, to Dr. Buss than the other kids were. I'm not sure, but you could tell it definitely means a little more to her at the moment.
2: Well, Jeannie Buss' attorney contended that no sale of the family trust shares can be effectuated without the approval by the co-trustees, Jeannie, Janie, and Joey Buss. Jeannie Buss was the lone sibling not to vote to sell the family's remaining shares in the Lakers in a vote that took place on Monday morning. So apparently they all have to come together. She's not choosing to come together, at least not right now at this stage of the game. And it would just be weird, man. There's certain mm-hmm. organizations in pro sports that have a name that go with them that will just be really weird if that name's not with that organization. The Buses and the Lakers are definitely one of those big time names with the big time organization.
1: The Steinbrenners, right?
2: Yes.
1: You know,
2: yes.
1: Jones, you know, yes. Jerry Jones,
2: Cowboys. Yep.
1: The Cowboys, Rooney, you know, yes. There are just some names that are Davis, right? Where you're at.
2: Yeah.
1: There are
2: yeah.
1: just some names that are synonymous with franchises. And those are the names that pop up. And Buss is actually definitely in that same group. And it will feel weird. But one thing's for sure, two things for certain. The longer you live, the more things change. So I wouldn't be surprised if at some point it was somebody else, you know, running that storied franchise.
2: And Jeannie's been the governor of the Lakers since 2013. That's when Dr. Buss passed away. And it seems like, and again, I don't know every like step of the way. I don't know the whole calendar process. But it feels like there's been internal fighting ever since then.
1: Yeah. Yep.
2: Doesn't it seem like there's been a lot of back and forth? And
1: feels again, that way.
2: It's exactly. I'm just an outsider looking in. It just seems mm-hmm. like there's been a lot of internal conflict ever since Dr. Buss passed away back in 2013. I mean, we're talking about, what, 13 years ago?
1: Yeah. Yeah, and it's tough because, you know, for people who have siblings, you know, I have two sisters and a brother, and I always feel like we could at least get on the same page because that's the relationship that we have. some people's family ain't like that. You know, some people have, you know, for lack of a better word, trauma that throughout the years that they might hold against each other. They have nothing to do with this, but, you know, this is something, a way to get back. There's just so many things that it could be when you deal with family and business.
2: That's why I told Mama Q when I was little, I don't need none of them. I don't need any of them siblings, man. Those things are overrated, man. Those guys.
1: Yeah, Q's like, I want all the attention, right?
2: Yeah, hey, man, look, I'm all you need.
1: Right, because you didn't want friends to stay over your house, right?
2: No, not at all. When my friends started suggesting, hey, why don't we go spend the night at Q's house? I was like, why don't you go home? Why don't you go get a job?
1: At seven. Oh, why don't you go get a job?
2: I had a homeboy tell me, oh, Q, the carpet at your house is comfortable. I said, man, if you don't take that sorry behind trying to tell me, sell me on my carpet, man, go on. I ain't ever letting you come to the house again.
1: I don't know, man. Hey, I know my aunt kept the nicest furniture and the nicest carpet I've ever seen. And the reason was she didn't let anybody sit on the couch or walk on the carpet.
2: We had that same issue. And that's how I used to get in trouble when I had friends over that I wasn't supposed to. They'd walk in the wrong room and I'd try to vacuum it up the right way. Mm-hmm. And my mom would be like, oh, that's not how I vacuum. I can tell that you tried to clean that up. See?
1: My aunt would see a butt cheek indention on the the couch and be like, who was sitting here?
2: Ring the bell. He's Emmett Golden. There's always one person in your family that takes it too far. He goes by the name Emmett Golden. I'm Q Myers. It's Game Night here on ESPN Radio. The Jones family, they're trying to make some things happen this year in the NFC East and the NFL. That's next on ESPN Radio and the all-new ESPN app.
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0: old Jerry. Good old Jerry and those Cowboys. They are back.
1: As old Switcher used to say, we're going to burn some of these wagons on the way to California for firewood. We're going to lose some folks. We're going to have some barn, but the wagon train's going to get there.
2: What is Jerry talking about?
0: Hearing that makes me realize how quiet it really has been around the Cowboys. We haven't heard good old Jerry in a long time. I miss hearing Jerry. Now, I don't know what the hell he meant by that. Oh, I don't have any answer whatsoever, but I like it. So what is Jerry talking about? Well, a lot of times we have no idea, but I do know for a fact they're trying to build on that defense, and there's been a lot of conversation around Super Bowl and the Cowboys, and it's been a long, long time since those conversations have happened. It's game night here on ESPN Radio, the all-new ESPN app, SiriusXM Channel 80, and tune in. We're presented by Progressive Insurance. He's Emmett Golden. I'm Q Myers. And look, Dak Prescott, he set the tone, right? He showed up to training camp in a Super Bowl t-shirt from the last time that the Cowboys won the Super Bowl. That was many, many moons ago. 30 years ago at this stage of the game? So yeah. It's been a while, but there's a lot of people that we've heard say, oh, we could win the Super Bowl. We could win the Super Bowl. Well, now it's put up or shut up time. We know what their offense did last year. Their offense was, they could score with anybody. Problem is, their defense couldn't stop anybody. And that's where the problem lies. And now that's what they're trying to address. They go out, they make the move. 1 year deal with Von Miller, who's got 138 and a half career sacks. He's going to be that guy that Emmett, when it's third and long, hey, you call in Von Miller. Second and long, call in Von Miller. Let him, you know, pin his ears back and try to get to the quarterback. Is that going to be enough to help this Cowboys team either win the division or try to get into the playoffs and make a deep run?
2: I think it'll be enough to make it interesting, you know, and okay. I think they were already, it would already be interesting anyway, because that offense is so high powered and they have so many playmakers on it that, you know, you add Von Miller. It's a great piece. It's not adding Myles Garrett in his prime. You know what I'm saying? Like, no disrespect meant to Von. He had 9 sacks last year. He still can flip a game on its head. But, you know, this isn't a guy that you're going to expect to get you 15 sacks. If that were the case, then I might, you know, like, yeah, he could change everything. Even he's not Micah Parsons at this point. You know, that's basically the guy who he's kind of, for lack of a better term, replacing, because they traded him to the Packers a year ago. So I think he can make an impact. I don't know if they get to the Super Bowl, I don't know if it will be because of Von Miller. I think he'll help, though.
0: 471 points they scored last year, right? Mm-hmm. Which you'll think, man, that's great. The Cowboys gave up 511. 511, which it's not a surprise, is the worst in the league. Right?
2: Yeah.
0: I don't think that was a big surprise. Only, you know who was next?
2: Who was
0: this
2: that?
0: This puts it into perspective. The Jets. The Jets gave up 503. Think about that. Think about talk about two things that aren't the same.
2: Right.
0: Right? The Cowboys and the Jets. The Jets have been a mess for a while. They're trying to figure things out there in New York. I'm not trying to throw shade at them or hit them with any strays. I'm just talking reality. Right? Mm-hmm. They've been bad for a while. And the Cowboys, who have as much, you know, offensive firepower as anyone in the league, they could run with anyone in the league.
2: Right.
0: They couldn't stop a nosebleed. 511 points they gave up.
2: And 377 yards a game. Imagine giving up almost 400 yards a game.
0: That's what I'm saying.
2: Yeah, and that was their problem. So that's kind of my point, and I really don't mean any disrespect to Von Miller. One guy ain't going to change that. You know what I'm saying? One guy, and you need an attitude adjustment from everybody else on there. You know, as you said, they got a new DC. So there's a lot of people who need to change things in order for that to change. Von does help. Von definitely does help. But I feel like we do this with a ton of players, and I hate when we do it with rookies. We always like to paint one person as a savior. Oh, that's going to be the guy that changes everything. And in not just team sports, but especially in football.
0: Right.
2: And it sounds corny. It takes all 11 on both sides of the ball and on special teams. And it literally does take everybody. So you can never have enough good players, and they got another one recently.
0: Well, let's hear from the head coach of the Dallas Cowboys on the roster, the current state of it, where it stands right now.
3: I love our roster. I mean, I really do. I think, you know, we're a talented roster. We're way different on paper this year than we were last year. But we're not done. We're not done developing our players. We're not done getting the young guys ready to go. We're not done potentially adding pieces. But I love our roster. I love the makeup of the young men in that room, the way they love one another, the way they care about one another. And, you know, I know I pointed out the other day, but I'm going to point out again, if you got guys like Jonathan Mingo that's literally 25 yards behind the play, and he's willing to run for the love of the game, but more importantly, the love of his brother, to keep a guy from scoring on a punt return for a touchdown, you've got the right chemistry.
2: It's very interesting to me that we heard Jerry Jones mention that, you know, if there's another move to make, we're going to make it. We hear Schottenheimer there with we're not done. And now I'm thinking of what are some bad teams who have a really good player that the Cowboys could go after? Because no contender.
0: That's cold, man. That's cold.
2: What?
0: That's what? Cold, man. Oh, I know where you're going with this. I know exactly where you're going with this. Because Myles Garrett got traded for the Browns, so you can't look at him. Can't look at him. I know where you're going with this conversation. Yeah,
2: I mean, there's another big name that got traded and then came back, and it was other stuff, and you know.
0: Ladies and gentlemen, it's another lesson of it. Be your own people, man. Be your own people.
2: I'm just saying, could they kick the tires on Max Crosby?
0: I'm sure that they're definitely going to kick the tires. And look, to be honest about it, I don't think that any team that feels like that they're in contention is not kicking the tires.
2: Yeah.
0: Just because the trade didn't go through doesn't mean that teams are going to stop calling. Oh, never mind. Oh, keep them there.
2: If more than anything, like, more are going to call because you obviously are okay with trading them and you know what the price is for the most part.
0: Exactly. And so I could see a team like the Cowboys feeling that, okay, they're that one player away. Mm-hmm. Right. And they already added Vaughn, who, him, you know, Max is really good friends with. You know, I could see it if especially in the season, mm-hmm. if all of a sudden they're kind of on a roll and they say, you know what, that one more piece. And I wouldn't be shocked if Jerry gives up what the Raiders asking price was. Right. I mean, look, the Ravens had agreed to 2 ones. Mm-hmm. Right. Which most people think, oh, there's no way that the Raiders could get that now. If Jerry gets desperate enough, I wouldn't be shocked if he did it.
2: Yeah, I mean, listen, what the Rams blanked them picks, right? It works. It works for them. You have to be ready to win right now, though, to have that type of attitude. And they are almost ready to win right now. Like, that offense is ready to win. So if they get aggressive right before the season starts or before the trade deadline, I definitely could see them going after a guy like Crosby.
4: Can I bring up something, though, that I was thinking about early? Because, like, I was wondering, too, like, who could the Cowboys go out and add? Because, like, I don't think Vita Vey doesn't really fit. They have a lot of defensive tackles. And so Crosby is the logical. But I don't know. Like, I mean, if the Raiders are going to really move on from him at this point. But was it part of the reason that, like, Jerry and Micah's relationship kind of deteriorated was because of, like, Micah's podcast? He was outspoken. Aren't those all things that could be said about Max Crosby? Like, I don't know if Max, like, I just feel like Max Crosby is another of those personalities that I don't know if it would mesh well with Jerry and the whole Cowboys thing.
2: Well, I feel like all that other stuff with Micah just became an issue because they were talking about money and contracts, and he was very outspoken about that. So I think that's why Jerry didn't necessarily like him being outspoken, because he was, hey, I'm the guy that's running this. I have all the control. And Micah was like, no, you don't. You're not going to control me. And that's where I think that deteriorated. I mean, maybe that could end up happening with Max, but it wouldn't happen day one. And they're trying to win right now, not in 3 years.
0: I think that any team could call the Raiders by the trade deadline if the Raiders are getting off to a bad, you know, start and that team feels like that they're close. The Cowboys definitely could be one of those teams that picks up the phone. He's Emmett Golden. I'm Q Myers. College football is right around the corner. The top 25 rankings are out. That's next on ESPN Radio.
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0: Another veteran wide receiver has signed a deal. I'm Q Myers. Veteran wide receiver Keenan Allen has agreed to a one-year deal worth up to $8.32 million with the Indianapolis Colts, according to multiple reports. And ESPN's Adam Schefter has been reporting that the Colts have been eyeing a veteran wide receiver for the past several months, and then the two sides finally came together. Also in the NFL, Saints rookie wide receiver Jordan Tyson could miss the next 2 months with the right hamstring injury. Sources told Ian Rappaport and Mike Garofalo of the NFL Network. Tyson hurt himself on Thursday when they were going up against the Jaguars in a joint practice. And according to sources, Tyson sought multiple perspectives on the hamstring injury, which head coach Kellen Moore said is different from Tyson's hamstring issue he dealt with at Arizona State. Major League Baseball, there was a no-show, not a no-no. The Diamondbacks placed Ketel Marte on the restricted list after the All-Star infielder failed to show up for Monday night's game against Boston. The Diamondbacks did not give a reason for the move after delay in posting their starting lineup until about 15 minutes before first pitch. Arizona recalled infielder Jose Fernandez to fill Marte's roster spot. Arizona went on to lose to Boston 11-1. In the college football, AP Top 25 is polled. Poll is out with Ohio State getting the number one spot, including 40 first place votes. Oregon came in at number two. They had 14 first place votes. Next up was Georgia at three, Notre Dame at four, and Texas rounds out the top five. Nine SEC programs are ranked in the top 25, but none of them had first place votes. For more scores analysis, check out ESPN.com and the all new ESPN app. Coming up, more game night with Emmett Golden and me, Hugh Myers, here on ESPN Radio.
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2: Kalen DeBoer has to win this year, and he has to do something significant.
3: We obviously fell short of our goals when it comes to winning the conference championship, competing for a national championship, but there are some steps that I felt we took.
4: They've got the right pieces on defense. I think the big challenge for Kalen this year is going to be, can I fix all the issues we have on offense? But I do think they have a chance to be a good team.
2: If this program falls badly, they'll find the $70 million to get rid of him.
0: Spend my dollars. High expectations for the Alabama Crimson Tide, as there always are. Kalen DeBoer is now in year three. It's put up or shut up time. It's game night here on ESPN Radio, the all-new ESPN app, SiriusXM Channel 80, and TuneIn. 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He's Emmett Golden. I'm Q Myers. And Emmett, Alabama comes in number 13 on the top 25 poll. AP released that earlier today. And, you know, you heard the sound coming in. Alabama has a chance to be a good team. Mm-hmm. How do you think it feels when being a good team is not good enough?
5: I actually think it's great, you know, okay, because if, you know, we love sports, and if we have a team who has been great for decades, then that's the standard. What's the old Mike Tomlin thing? The standard is the standard. I think if that's your standard, you're in a great situation. Does it sound ridiculous? I deal with this at Ohio State. They're on a two-game losing streak, and people can't control themselves, right? Oh, my God, they've fallen off. They lost two games in a row, but that's the level of excellence that teams like Ohio State, that Alabama, even LSU to a certain extent, Indiana's building that. You think about Notre Dame, Georgia. You know, Georgia's another team where they lose two games and it's like, I can't believe it. They're having a bad year. I think it's a good thing when you have that type of standard, because it means you're winning a lot of games.
0: Well, it's funny, man. There's nine SEC teams that come in represented on the top 25. None of them got first place votes. Clearly, they're not number one. Ohio State comes in at number one. You just mentioned them. They're the first non-SEC team to be ranked preseason number one since Clemson in 2020. I find that kind of shocking. Are you kind of surprised by that? That's the first non-SEC program to be ranked preseason number one since 2020?
5: Yeah, yeah. Were you talking about 6 years?
0: Yeah, that's what I'm saying. Like, it's kind of surprising, especially when you see where all the national champions have come from the last couple of years.
5: The Big Ten, the last three, that's sure. You know, but I think, you know, this is the tide has started to turn a little bit. And I will not get on here and say the Big Ten is a better conference than the SEC. The Big Ten's top I believe, might be better than the SEC's type. But I think the SEC is a deeper conference. And they had the reputation of being the best conference for a long time. So that's why I'm not too surprised that, you know, they usually have been at the top, one of their teams.
0: Well, here's Lane Kiffin. He's now at LSU. Obviously, he's got some high expectations. And he's talking about where LSU was ranked right now at number 11.
6: I don't think anything of it, and that's just not coach speak. I mean, I've been parts of where we've been low a year ago and finished really high, and where we've been really high and finished really low. So, and more, now more than ever, it really shouldn't mean anything. I mean, we don't know as coaches, let alone media or coaches know other teams, because we barely know our own team how we'll play, because you have so many new players. There's no way you could figure out, and I haven't studied it because there's no reason to, but I bet you analytics from the last 2 years of polls and where people have finished compared to where they start probably have been a long ways off compared to years ago, I guess.
5: Yeah, it's one way to approach it. You know, the other way is the disrespect card, you know, that you could play. Hey, this is LSU. Us being outside of the top 10 is ridiculous. But with all that being said, they lost 6 games last year.
0: Mm-hmm.
5: Wow. Right. You know, that we talk about Alabama. Alabama lost 4 and people are like, we're going to get rid of Kalen DeBoer. You know, if he does that again, if he goes 11-4 again, you're going to hear a lot of people talk about fire DeBoer. Meanwhile, the reason why Lane Kiffin is there is because the Tigers went 7-6 last year. And that's not acceptable at LSU.
0: Is there a team that came in on the top 25, probably in the top 10, that you were surprised or caught off guard or anything like you didn't expect? Let's put it like that.
5: I would say more than anything, I was surprised that the Hoosiers were 6th. I was expecting them to be higher. Just the way Cignetti over the last 2 years and what he's built, I thought there'd be more hype behind them. I mean, they went undefeated last year. Now, right. Obviously, Mendoza is not at quarterback, but you know, them being out of the top 5 was surprising to me.
0: Yeah, to me, I'm right there with you. I always said this, and I understand that, you know, college football and rankings and recruiting and all that. I get that.
5: Especially the portal now.
0: Yeah, it's totally different than, you know, any other sport. But I feel like if you're the champions, you should probably be number 1. You know what I mean?
5: Yeah.
0: You are the defending national champions. Like you said, I mean, all they did is go undefeated. They had a Heisman Trophy winner, and, of course, that quarterback ends up going number 1 overall. But it's one of those, I always live in the world, you know, to be the champ, you got to beat the champ.
5: Right.
0: Right? But I get it. Like I said, I understand that, you know, the way that these rankings work, and it's just preseason, and it's very rare that I actually agree with Lane Kiffin, but, you know, what he was actually saying makes sense that, you know, we're just taking educated guesses at best.
5: Oh, yeah. It's a beauty pageant right now.
0: Right.
5: Yeah, this first top 25 is a beauty pageant. It's, you know, who has the greatest tradition, who is coming off of a good year, who has a quarterback that was good last year that's returning. That's probably the second biggest thing. Yeah, I think a lot of it is because you see the usual suspects. You see Miami, you see Notre Dame, you see Texas, you see Georgia, Oregon. Like, these are usual suspects. And then I think the next thing they look at is who's your quarterback. And just about all these teams have quarterbacks that were either pretty good last year are highly touted entering this season.
0: Well, we had ESPN college football reporter Bill Connolly on the show earlier this evening and asked him about the initial top 10 and any surprising team he saw.
7: Ole Miss, and I have a lot of respect for Ole Miss. Obviously, you know, they've earned a lot of that. They've been excellent for a few years here. Obviously, one play for the title game last year. Still have a really good backfield, but it is going to be brand new receiving core, lots of new on defense, and most importantly, they just lost, you know, for all of Lane Kiffin's eccentricities and everything else, he's the best Ole Miss coach in 50 years. And just typically, when you lose your best coach in 50 years, you fall off after they leave. And so they're going to be fighting a little bit of a current, I think. But the fact that they're 9th overall, I mean, if nothing else, it's a sign of respect for what they've done the last couple of years.
5: Yeah, and I think the guys who were on the team last year will have extra motivation to have a really good season. The problem is there just aren't as many as there used to be with the portal. Guys, I mean, I'm sure Kiffin took some with him. I'm sure some other guys said, oh, I'm going to this other place. Ole Miss as a program has a reason to be motivated to show Lane, like, hey, you left a good spot. But I don't know how long that's going to last, especially in this state of college football.
0: Well, and that's why I think that they're getting that love. I think that they're in the top 10 because of that. Because
5: storyline.
0: You know, yeah, it's almost like they're the darlings of college football now. Like, Trinidad Chambliss is the quarterback that everyone wants to watch. Mm-hmm. You know, like, and I'm not going to lie. Every Saturday when I go to the barbershop, I'm always in charge of setting the TV up for whatever game is the most important one. As soon as I walk in, Q, put the game on. Put whatever game, put the good one on. All right? I'm going to go look for the Ole Miss game every time. I want to see what Trinidad Chambliss looks like. I want to see what that team does. And can they be a team that looks back at Lane Kiffin and say, and you left us, huh? I want to see that storyline.
5: Me too. Let me digress for a second. How did you get that crown? The crown of the TV.
0: I'm the sports guy. I'm the sports guy.
5: True. There's no more sports guys that go to that. There's, you know, there's nobody.
0: I mean, only Stephen A. Smith when he's in town, but I mean, he ain't in town all the time.
5: Touche.
0: Look, and he don't even shout out the barbershop. I do, right?
5: Yeah.
0: I
5: mean, okay. Never mind.
0: I'm the barbershop guy.
5: Now I know. Never, like you said, you shout him out. So, yeah, you get the TV.
0: Yeah. You know what I'm saying? For sure. Hey, look, again, when I walk in, Q. Put the TV on, whatever game, you know. And I'll tell you, man, it's been rough the last, you know, couple months when there wasn't a whole lot. Mm-hmm. Especially early in the morning, it's hard to find that game on the West Coast that, you know, that showing on the West Coast that is going to be something everybody wants to watch. But I
5: should have put soccer on.
0: World Cup, yes. We put World Cup on.
5: All right, y'all's on the World Cup.
0: WNBA.
5: All right.
0: Basketball, NBA, you know, we're always all over that, but it got a little lean a couple times. I might have had axe throwing on there one time and maybe had some cornhole on. But college football's back, baby. It's right around the corner.
5: We ain't got to worry about it anymore. That's right. We ain't got
0: to
5: worry about
0: it. I don't have to worry about turning on the Ocho.
5: Right. Hey, marble racing is better than most people think on the Ocho.
0: Okay. Just go ahead and, well, you know what? I'll give you that one. I'll let you get that one. I'll get that one. You know, we'll shout out to the OJ.
5: Yeah, it's cool. Why not? You got to check it out.
0: Okay. He's Emmett Golden. I'm Q Myers. It's game night here on ESPN Radio, all new ESPN app. Coming up next, if you did it big, we will show you love. That's next on game night on ESPN Radio and all new ESPN app.
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0: 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And Emmett, it always comes this time of night where we like to highlight the best of the best, and we do it like this.
1: Wish you and love to the ones that deserve it.
2: Nothing can stop me. I'm all the way up.
1: This is All the Way Up.
2: All the way up.
1: On game night.
2: I'm all the way up.
0: We're going to start out the WNBA. And Emmett, I don't have a highlight for it, but the game just went final not too long ago. Love paying attention to the WNBA, what they got going on the court. The Valkyries got the victory over the Wings, 78-70. Gabby Williams for Golden State at 23 points, 7 rebounds, 4 steals. And the Valkyries keep doing what the Valkyries do, 25-9 on the young season.
3: Yeah, and they punched their ticket to the playoffs. They qualified with this win, so they guaranteed to be in the postseason. And, man, it's some about these new franchises just being successful is odd to me, but you see it with GVK all the time, or VGK. Did I say it right?
0: I was like, who are you talking about?
3: Yeah, Vegas.
0: Who's
3: Golden
0: GVK?
3: Knights.
0: I'm like, Golden State Valkyrie.
3: No, the Vegas Golden Knights. I said it. I got my number. It's our letters mixed up. Yeah, it's late. But they just go on and win. And the Valkyries being a new WNBA team. I know they've been in the league for a little bit, but not very long at all. And they're already pretty good.
0: Yeah, no, two seasons now, two playoff appearances, right? You can't ask for too much from Natalie Akasi and her team. The one question I have, and I'll continue to have, and see how this season plays out, and obviously the postseason, did they make a mistake by not going and acquiring Kelsey Plum at the trade deadline? That's the one question I have about the Valkyries. But on this night, it did not matter. They got the dub. Turn our attention to Major League Baseball as we show love to the ones that deserve it. How about those Chicago Cubs and what they keep doing? It took extra innings, but what are they doing?
4: Pro off swing. It's a high fly ball, deep right. Going back, Montgomery. He looks up. Cubs walk it off.
2: Me, I'm all the way up.
3: Cubs Radio Network on the call. The Cubs 7, the White Sox 5.
0: The Chicago on Chicago crime going on right there with the Cubs getting that victory. And Pete Crow Armstrong, man, that dude is he's fantastic. He is a fun player to watch, not only with the bat, but also on the base pass. So big ups to the Cubs for getting that victory. The Dodgers and the Rockies. The Dodgers haven't been scoring a whole lot of runs. It would change, at least for one night.
5: That stretch of time. Ohtani hammers one. Deep right center. Way back and gone. Welcome back, my friends, to the show that never ends. He is unbelievable. A two-run home run, number 29 on the season. 452 feet.
2: Nothing can stop me. I'm all the way up.
3: AM 570 LA Sports on the call right there. Dodgers tack on two more to defeat the Rockies 11-5.
0: Shohei Ohtani, big time performance, 4-for-5, 3 RBI, 2 home runs on the night, second multi home run game this season. The last one was on August 5th at the Cubs, second home run of the game, as you heard, 452 feet, largest I've seen. They got that number pretty quick, didn't they?
3: Yeah, I believe it now, because I know they got the stat cast lined up around all the ballparks. They didn't have that in 1920 when Babe Ruth allegedly hit one 580 feet.
0: See, I didn't throw no strays towards Babe Ruth tonight, but that would be Emmett Golden who threw that stray at Babe. Babe was minding his business, man. All I said was that Shohei, they came up with how far that home run was, pretty stinking quick. The call wasn't even over. He's like, that went 452.
3: Right. They get the raw data right to the booth.
0: There you go. Immediately, again, showing love to the ones that deserve it here on Game Night on ESPN Radio and the ESPN app. The Mets and the Padres, man, this was a close one, but in the top of the second, this changed the game.
6: 0-1, now the pitch. Swinging a grounder left side on through. Base hit left field. Bogart's around third. He's coming home. Ewing throw to the plate. Head first slide. He's out. He's out. That is the third outfield assist registered by the Mets in the first two innings. Two by Bench. One by Ewing.
2: Nothing can stop me. I'm all the way up.
3: Highlight courtesy of 880 ESPN New York. Mets 2, Padres 1.
0: That's awesome. That's awesome to have a play like that, a bang-bang play, and get a runner out at home. And clearly they were doing that consistently throughout the course of the game. Close one right there. Mets 2, Padres 1. The Tigers and the Pirates. Let's check it out, this one a little bit earlier this evening. This was a good one. Check it out.
7: The pitch. Fly ball, deep right field, way back and right, gone! Oh, did Kevin McGonigal need that? He got a pitch over the middle of the plate after that challenge ball one, and he did not miss the cutter. Two-run shot. 13th home run of the year and a 4-0 lead for the Tigers.
2: Nothing can stop me, I'm all the way up.
3: 97.1, the ticket on the call. The Tigers defeat the Pirates 8-5.
0: This was a heck of a game, man. I mentioned it. I was checking it out earlier, and the Tigers were up pretty big and looked like the Pirates were going to try to, you know, battle their way back into it. Obviously, they came up short, but for a game that I thought wasn't going to be very entertaining, turned out to be a pretty entertaining game for the Tigers. 12 of 14 hits were single. Left 13 men on base, so a game that could have really been blown out. They still ended up getting the victory, but they really could have ran away and hid with that one from the Pirates. But too many runners left on base. The Red Sox, the Diamondbacks, it was all Red Sox.
7: 1-1, the pitch is swung on and driven high into left field. It is way back and it is gone! Off the bottom of the light tower, Wilson goes yard. It definitely cleared the ledge, and the Red Sox have put another run up on Contreras' 25th home run of the season, and they lead it 5-0.
2: Nothing can stop me. I'm all the way up.
3: That call courtesy of WEEI 93.7 FM. This wasn't even close. The Red Sox 11, the Diamondbacks 1.
0: You know what's not even close? The Red Sox in their Major League best 30-11 record since July 1st. That's not even close. Only team in Major League Baseball with a win percentage of 650 or better during that span. 30-11.
3: Wow.
0: I mean, these dudes are out here crushing it,
3: yeah,
0: man.
3: They are.
0: I keep waiting for, okay, when are they going to, like, officially just cool off and, you know, no. They've gotten into a groove where they really feel good about themselves and now full throttle headed to the postseason. We'll see what they do in the postseason, but, man, what a way to battle back if you're a Boston Red Sox fan, that's for sure, because they are giving you something to cheer for, that is for sure. Again, it's game night here on ESPN Radio, the all-new ESPN app, as we show love to the ones that deserve it. This one went down to the wire. The Rays and the Orioles. Here it is in the top, bottom of the seventh.
7: DeLuca waiting. Here it comes. Swing, ground ball. Over third baseman Encarnacion Strand down the left field line. Diaz scores the tying run. Here comes Aranda to score the go-ahead run. And the Rays take a 7-6 lead.
2: Nothing can stop me. I'm all the way up.
3: The call courtesy is 620 WDAE, and that's all it took. That was the deciding two-run single as the Rays win 7-6 over the Orioles.
0: I bet you the Rays are happy to get that taste out of their mouth from Sunday. If you don't know what I'm talking about, in the top of the sixth, they gave up seven runs to the Orioles, all with two outs.
3: Yeah, that hurts.
0: All with two outs.
3: That hurts.
0: Yes, that is exactly what happened. How about one more? The Rays and the Orioles. Oh, we already did that one. Just kidding.
3: Yeah, I'm good. Yes.
0: I'm just kidding. But, yeah. No, that
3: we
0: one blew my mind.
3: Twice it was so good.
0: I know, for real. No, but when I saw that on Sunday, you give up. You get seven runs scored
3: with
0: on you with
3: out.
0: Two outs already?
3: It's crazy.
0: That is That's almost crazy. Impossible.
3: Right.
0: But
3: right.
0: It happened.
3: Yes.
0: So I'm sure that the Rays were happy to get back on the winning side of things and kind of erase that. That's the beautiful thing about baseball, right? You get an opportunity usually the next day to go ahead and clean up what went wrong the day before. And that's exactly what the Rays did, getting that victory of the Orioles 7-6. He's Emmett Golden. I'm Q Myers, Sports Center All Nights, coming up next on ESPN Radio, the all-new ESPN app, SiriusXM Channel 80, and tune in.
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17: 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Oh, did Kevin McGonigal need that?
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20: 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It's never easy when you're dealing with family, is it? That's straight ahead, SportsCenter All Night. But it's been a rough month and a half for the Dodgers. We're just halfway through the month, and after dropping 3 of 4 to the Brewers over the weekend at home, Dodgers already dropping 4 series in the month of August. And we heard manager Dave Roberts calling out the club on Sunday.
21: This has been, you know, 4, 5, 6 weeks of below average production from our offense. It's the truth. And I just think that we just haven't played clean baseball for quite some time, and that speaks to the defense.
20: Dave Roberts opening up candidly. Monday, Dodgers opening up a series in Denver.
1: And opening up the offense, Max Muncy, a three-run shot in the third, and then in the fifth.
5: He swings and hits a drive deep left center field. This ball heading back to the wall. It is gone. Over the wall, a home run for Ohtani. Home run number 28. An opposite field shot. And Shohei comes across, touches home plate. He has done it again.
1: There's number 28 on the air, but not where he'd stop.
5: That stretch of time. Ohtani hammers one. Deep right center. Way back and gone. Welcome back, my friend.

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1: Sports Center all night, ESPN Radio, the ESPN app, Sirius XM, Channel 80. It's never easy when you're dealing with family, is it? That's straight ahead, Sports Center all night. But it's been a rough month and a half for the Dodgers. We're just halfway through the month, and after dropping 3 of 4 to the Brewers over the weekend at home, Dodgers already dropping 4 series in the month of August. And we heard manager Dave Roberts calling out the club on Sunday.
2: This has been, you know, 4, 5, 6 weeks of below average production from our offense. It's the truth. And I just think that we just haven't played clean baseball for quite some time. And that speaks to the defense.
1: Dave Roberts opening up candidly. Monday, Dodgers opening up a series in Denver and opening up the offense. Max Muncy, a 3-run shot in the third, and then in the fifth.
3: He swings and hits a drive deep left center field. This ball heading back to the wall. It is gone. Over the wall, a home run for Ohtani. Home run number 28. An opposite field shot. And Shohei comes across, touches home plate. He has done it again.
1: There's number 28 on the air, but not where he'd stop.
3: That stretch of time. Ohtani hammers one. Deep right center. Way back and gone. Welcome back, my friends, to the show that never ends. He is unbelievable. A 2-run home run, number 29 on the season, 452 feet.
1: Emerson Lake and Palmer reference from Tim Neverett. AM 570 LA Sports. Dodgers, an 11-5 win over the Rockies. Ohtani, 4-for-5, 3 RBI, the 2 home runs. He now has 29 on the season. Second multi-homer game this season. He has 19 career homers against the Rockies, his most against any National League opponent in his career. Dodgers, 1 through 4 hitters, combining for 12 hits, their most in a game this season. Dodgers get the win after manager Dave Roberts had expressed his frustration on Sunday. ESPN analyst Eduardo Perez.
4: We saw last year how Dave Roberts was able to manage and get hit the championship for that team. They've got talent. They've got big names. They've got big name starters as well. Blake Snell going today, dominating against Colorado in Colorado. But the way he manages in the postseason is completely different than the way he manages during the regular season. And right now, he doesn't trust his bullpen much. He's looking at it. He understands that his starters are his strength. So what does he do in the postseason? Those starters, some of them, will become relievers. And those guys will be pitching in high leverage situations. So don't expect the same guys, the usual suspects that we see during the regular season. Have control of those high leverage innings come postseason as long as Dave Roberts is pushing the buttons.
1: Dodgers with the 11-5 win in Colorado over the Rockies. Colorado scoring 3 in the ninth, but it's their 15th game this season, allowing 10 runs or more, second most in the National League behind the Nationals. To Chicago at Wrigley, Cubs would be on the scoreboard first. In the bottom of the first.
3: First pitch, hit high in the air, deep right. This may go. Gone! Leadoff home run for Pete Crow Armstrong. And the Cubs strike first. He took Luis Castillo deep to straight right. 1-0 Cubs here in the first.
1: Cubs in front early, but by the ninth, it would be a 5-5 game. So on to the 10th. Specifically, the bottom of the 10th.
3: Crow Armstrong, it's a high fly ball, deep right. Going back, Montgomery, he looks up. Cubs walk it off. Pete Crow Armstrong ends the game the way he started it, with a home run to right.
1: Cubs Radio Network, 7-5, the final in 10. The Cubs' 12th walk-off win this season. That's a Major League best, the team's second most in a season in the last 50 years. PCA, 4-for-5, 2 homers. He now has 30 on the season. Drove in 3 of the Cubs' 7 runs on Monday, including that walk-off homer in the 10th. First walk-off homer of his career. He's the first player with a leadoff homer and a walk-off homer in the same game since Chris Young did it for Arizona in 2010. In New York, Mets hosting the Padres. San Diego with some scoring chances right away in the top of the first. But let's emphasize they were scoring chances.
5: The 0-1 on the way.

0: and another looper shallow right center. That's going to fall for a base hit. Cronenworth held up initially. Rounds third, he's coming to the plate. The throw is there in plenty of time, and Cronenworth is tagged out as he tried to leap over the Mets catcher Francisco Alvarez. That's not a great send by the third base coach. Bob Henley just got his runner thrown out of the plate by a wide margin.
1: Well, they're coming in from Cleveland. I guess it wasn't a long enough flight to go back to the tape from this weekend where you saw the Nationals running on bench get thrown out of the plate. That's easy pickings. That's not even a hard one.
0: 0-2 to France, line to right. That's a base hit, charged by Bench. Here comes Machado to the plate. The throw by Bench on one hop, two hop. He's out of the plate. Bench does it again. Four straight hits against Nolan McClain. And thanks to Carson Bench, the Padres don't score. Carson Bench throws out first Cronenworth and then Machado.
2: Four hits in the first inning for the Padres. No runs scored. 880 ESPN New York. Mets scoring two in the bottom of the first. The defense would actually keep it that way.
0: 0-1, now the pitch. Swinging a grounder left side on through. Base hit left field. Bogaerts around third. He's coming home. Ewing's throw to the plate. Head first slide. He's out. He's out. That is the third outfield assist registered by the Mets in the first two innings. Two by Bench. One by Ewing.
2: Last team to have three outfield assists to home was the Blue Jays in 2010. Mets with a 2-1 win over the Padres as they hang on for the win. Defense keeping them in this game. And the Mets get the one-run victory. SportsCenter all night. ESPN Radio.
3: Josh Kushner and Bob Iger reportedly set to buy the Lakers for more than $12 billion.
4: Kushner and Bob Iger were involved in expansions in Las Vegas. They looked around and said, before we do this, let's call and see if the Lakers are available.
2: It was last week we learned the Lakers were being sold to Bob Iger and Josh Kushner by Mark Walter, who himself had just bought the franchise last year. Then Monday, ESPN's Shams Charania reporting the Buss family voting to sell their remaining shares to Kushner and Iger as well, at the same $12.5 billion valuation that Walter agreed to last week. But not all that cut and dry. Lakers Governor Jeannie Buss, one of the Buss siblings, is contesting the vote by her siblings to sell that remaining nearly 18% of the Lakers. ESPN's Ramona Shelburne.
5: This has really been a family drama since Dr. Buss passed away in 2013. In 2017, there was a court order after the older brothers, that's Johnny and Jimmy, tried to stage a coup to get Jeannie out as the controlling owner and take control of the family trust. There's a court order that said there's three new trustees, and it's Janie, that's the sister, that's her younger sister, and Joey, who is one of the younger brothers. And that order says you can't sell the team without the approval of all three of those. And she's the head of the board of directors. And so her lawyer today has invoked that order. Now, from what I can tell you, three of these siblings got fired back in November and they were not happy about it. There was a vote about three, four months ago, I heard in April, and they only had three votes at that point. But after the sale that Mark Walter did with Josh Kushner and with Bob Iger last week, this had already been kind of discussed on the table. They got two more votes, and now they have five. And so they believe that they are allowed to sell even without her because of what's called a tag-along provision that was part of the sale to Mark Walter, which is, hey, if Mark Walter ever sells, we can tag along with whatever valuation he gets. So he got 12.5. We're deciding to tag along with that sale, and they believe they have the votes to do that. And so guess where this ends up? Amongst the lawyers and in court. And it's really just over the 17.8% that the Buss family controls. But the most important part of that 17.8% is that she has control and the controlling ownership of the Lakers for the next 4 years as part of her agreement with Mark Walter. So that's really what's on the table here.
2: So really at stake is the controlling ownership of the Lakers. Jeannie Buss would no longer have the needed ownership percentage to remain governor of the team if the transaction goes through. You must own at least 15% of a franchise in order to be the team governor. Jeannie Buss had an agreement with Mark Walter when he first bought the team that she would remain as the controlling owner through 2030. Bob Iger had said last week telling the California Post that he intended to honor that agreement with Buss, adding, quote, if something changes, then it changes. Iger had met with Buss last week. The two discussed the transition from Walter, according to sources. Speaking of L.A., there's the Clippers and the investigation into how all this money went to Kawhi Leonard, since it wasn't a payroll thing. Sources telling ESPN the NBA finding no evidence showing that owner Steve Ballmer funneled money through team sponsors to pay Leonard in order to circumvent the salary cap. ESPN reporter Baxter Holmes.
6: One of the things that our sources are telling us that the NBA is looking at is the nature of the introductions that the Los Angeles Clippers helped facilitate between Kawhi Leonard's camp and various team sponsors. Now, the Clippers have been upfront and adamant ever since this began that their introductions have been above board, that it's standard practice around the league. And so other sources that we've talked to have told us that if the crux of the NBA's case is focusing on the introductions and not specifically hard evidence of salary cap circumvention, that they didn't expect that this would be a case that could survive arbitration. That is the next step in a potential process towards a resolution in this matter. I think there's two important dates to keep in mind. In mid-September, there's going to be an NBA Board of Governors meeting, and I think that that will serve as kind of an inflection point as to we might have some clarity by then. If not by then potentially by the end of the month at the very least, when media day and training camps are set to begin for the coming season.
2: Clippers investigation continues from the NBA to the WNBA. And on Monday, we see the Valkyries with an 8-point win over the Wings, 78-70. The Valkyries with the win clinch a playoff spot. They're the third team to clinch a playoff spot this season, joining the Lynx and the Aces. Valkyries, the first expansion team in WNBA history to clinch a playoff spot in their first two seasons. They have six straight wins overall, outscoring opponents by 80 points. An average of over 13 points per game, their best over any six-game span in franchise history. ESPN analyst Monica McNutt.
7: This defense is no joke. The numbers that they're holding teams to. Their head coach, Natalie Nicasse, won championships under Becky Hammond with the Las Vegas Aces. And during her time with the Aces, which are a well-oiled machine in the WNBA, she sort of led the charge in terms of that defense. And so she's brought a lot of those principles to Golden State, where the Valkyries take so much pride in moving on a string, creating deflections, scoring off turnovers, and playing with physicality. Gabby Williams was their all-star selection this year, but she's someone who's often in conversation for Defensive Player of the Year, as she is again this year, or all defensive teams. And so they've just got a group that has absolutely leaned into their identity. It's fine if the other team scores a whole lot of points before they see us, because what we're going to do is shut the water off.
2: Valkyries are the fourth franchise in WNBA history to clinch a playoff spot in each of their first two seasons, joining the Houston Comets, Charlotte Sting, Phoenix Mercury. All of them did so in the late 90s in the first two WNBA seasons. Monica McNutt mentioning Gabby Williams. She finished with 23 points, 7 rebounds, and 3 assists. Her sixth 20-point game this season. The Wings, meanwhile, their fifth loss over their last six games. Paige Bueckers, 21 points in the loss for Dallas. Speaking of Dallas, it may have been the only option. That's next. SportsCenter All Night continues. It's ESPN Radio.
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2: This is as good as Dallas has looked in a while.
3: 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Damn the Torpedoes, man. 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
4: I truly believe that if someone said to them, if you make this trade, it guarantees that you'll win the Super Bowl, they would make the trade.
1: Cowboys agreeing to a one-year deal with veteran pass rusher Von Miller over the weekend. Jerry Jones saying on Monday he remains willing to make other moves to make improvements to the roster if the opportunity presents itself. As for Miller, he returns to his native Dallas to join the Cowboys, although ESPN Cowboys reporter Todd Archer saying it may have been his only option.
5: Yeah, it was something they talked about before training camp, but it never really got really going until training camp started. It's funny, I just got off the phone with DeMarcus Ware a little bit ago, and he was telling me in his conversations with Vaughn, he said the only team that has really reached out to him in this process is the Cowboys. And, you know, he was kind of willing into the existence here by posting pictures of him on social media and stuff like that. And yesterday it finally come down. It always felt like, just from talking to people in the organization, it was going to be a when it was going to happen, not an if. And now he's going to be coming out here today. Probably won't do anything tomorrow in practice, obviously against the Saints. But he's a guy that the Cowboys really need to help their pass rush, for sure.
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6: Now, for the first time since you traded with you-know-who last year, You got a guy that can close down that gap and get to that quarterback. Von Miller can still do that even at his age. Even though he's about to play his 15th season, he can still come off that corner with that burst that he doesn't have to play a lot of snaps to get there. You're not asking to go in there and stop the run or be a run stuffer. You're saying on obvious passing downs, Von Miller, see quarterback, go get the quarterback.
7: Von Miller had 9 sacks last season. The Cowboys defense had 9 sacks on third down as a unit.
8: Ooh.
7: So no, he is not going to be a guy that breaks the sack record. But 9 sacks in only 246 pass rushes is pretty darn good. And so for a unit that is vastly improved, for the opportunity to have this guy in a clear and obvious pass rush situation 10 times a game, 12 times a game, is going to be a massive deal. I think it's situationally a good addition. If we fast forward to December and you tell Cowboys fans, hey, Von Miller's got 10 sacks, that means the Cowboys are more than likely a top half defense.
8: Yeah.
7: He's played in situational football and they're probably going to be a playoff team. And so I think that this is something that not only will in those moments give him the chance to either win one-on-ones or maybe attract a little of attention, but also in the division last year, those two young pass rushers now can tap into him about some of those divisional opponents, both scheme and individual talent.
1: ESPN analyst Dan Orlovsky as the Cowboys add to their defense. SportsCenter All Night, ESPN Radio. Colts adding to their offense. They come to terms with veteran wide receiver Keenan Allen, a 34-year-old, getting a one-year deal worth just over $8.3 million. If all works out, the move allowing Allen to reconnect with Colts coach Shane Steichen, who spent a number of years as the Chargers offensive coordinator while Keenan Allen was the top receiver there. The two have stayed in touch over the years. Kellen Moore going into year two with the Saints, doing some reshaping of the roster there for a team that dropped 11 games last year. As for a potential turnaround this season, earlier on ESPN Radio on the Golics,
9: the Saints are having a bit of a glow up, right? And you have to put the fact of that's a division where, unlike the NFC North, the NFC South, every team had a losing record. Every team. So that's a little easier of a division to go worst to first. I like the direction they're going.
10: Well, that's the thing I thought of with them, and the reason why I might even be inclined to think of them more is because you could almost win the NFC South by accident. Like, so much of this, unfortunately, is going to be governed by the strange voodoo in this division. And Lord, it's already started. The minute I try and get excited about the Saints, we get the news that we got over the weekend. We've talked so glowingly about so many of the good things going on with rookies. Jordan Tyson, hamstring, already a conversation that's come up during Saints training camp last week. It was the biggest issue with him at the end of his college career. He missed the end of the 2024 season where ASU made the playoff run. Last year, spends the bulk of last season along with his quarterback, Sam Leavitt, on the shelf for the Sun Devils and gets drafted off that belief that when he was healthy, I think he was better than Carnell Tate. I think he was the best wide receiver south of Jeremiah Smith in college football last year.
1: 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Right now, SportsCenter all night.
8: The AP has released their top 25.
11: You have 9 Southeastern Conference teams that are ranked in the top 25. Combined, 0 first place votes.
12: I think the committee reads these rankings and gives a pass.
1: Ohio State and Oregon 1-2 in the AP top 25. The Big Ten Conference has the top 2 teams in the preseason rankings for the first time in 65 years, second time ever. Ohio State receiving 40 first place votes, Oregon getting 14. Ohio State goes in ranked number 1 for the 9th time. ESPN analyst Harry Lyles.
13: Usually we see at least one team fall out of the top 10 of the preseason poll. But when we look at this Ohio State team, they lost about 5 to 7 guys that are going to start in week 1, by the way, this upcoming NFL season. So you might see some regression there. But I do think when you talk about an Ohio State team, they're probably 1 of 3, 4, or 5 teams in college football that reloads. They do not rebuild. And so from that perspective, I think defensively, they're going to be fine. Offensively, they have the second most valuable thing actually in college football, because the most valuable thing is having an NIL fund. The second is continuity. You need that NIL fund to fund your continuity. They have that with Julian Sand. He was a Heisman finalist last year. Completion percentage is 77%. But the continuity that that offense is going to have under new offensive coordinator Arthur Smith, I think they're going to take it to another level this year.
14: No surprise, though, that the Big Ten has taken over the top spots. That conference has won the last 3 championships. Defending champs Indiana, they're at number 6. Harry, are they being slept on this season?
13: Christine, I do think we're doing a little bit of logo watching still with Indiana, which seems crazy to say after they just went 16-0 and won a national championship, something I never thought I was going to see in my lifetime. But when we look at the recipe for this Indiana team, a lot of this is built on what Kurt Cignetti calls his organization. It's a coaching staff that's been with him since at least 2019. That was built on a lot of JMU transfers. I love the transfer class that they have this year. If you want to start the quarterback position, Josh Hoover coming in from TCU, he is a more proven and more experienced product than Fernando Mendoza was at this time last year. And then at the receiver position, they developed Charlie Becker, who really broke out during the playoff. They brought in Nick Marsh. You've got Tobor Richard at the running back position. And then because of this court ruling in Colorado that brought the injunction for the class of 2022, you now get a 5th year of eligibility. They're bringing back Stephen Daly and Clelin Allen on the defensive line. So this line for this defense, which was already reloaded through the portal, is even more stacked now.
1: Last time Big Ten had number 1 and number 2 in the preseason was 1961. Ohio State and Oregon, the top 2. Georgia at number 3, Notre Dame at number 4. They did get 6 first-place votes. Texas coming in at number 5. Have the Dodgers turned it around? That's next. SportsCenter all night at ESPN Radio.
15: Hey, this is Rich Eisen. 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
1: Valkyries hold off Dallas. They clinch a playoff berth in the WNBA for a second straight year. Buss family looking to sell their nearly 18% of the Lakers. But Jeannie Buss says, hold on. She's not in favor of that. Cubs get 2 home runs from PCA, including a walk-off shot in the 10th. Dodgers, who lost 3-4 at home to Milwaukee over the weekend, Monday in Denver, turn things around.
27: That stretch of time. Ohtani hammers one. Deep right center. Way back and gone. Welcome back, my friends, to the show that never ends. He is unbelievable. A 2-run home run, number 29 on the season, 452 feet.
1: Here 570 LA Sports. Dodgers, an 11-5 win over the Rockies. Shohei Ohtani, 2 homers, giving him 29 on the season, his second multi-homer game of the year. He goes 4-for-5, drives in 3 in the 11-5 win. The top of the Dodgers order, potent. The 1-through-4 hitters combining for a dozen hits. Offense, certainly not the issue in this one. Pitching's been an issue for the Dodgers over the past 6 weeks or so, but Monday, Blake Snell, 6 innings, giving up 1 earned run on 2 hits, striking out 5. At the back end, though, Colorado scoring 3 of the 5 runs in the 9th inning. Diaz giving up 3 runs on 4 hits in that 9th inning. ESPN analyst Doug Glanville.
28: No question it's the bullpen. I mean, they're struggling right now to figure it out, partly because Edwin Diaz, their big acquisition this offseason, has not been able to close the door. He's blown a couple of saves, actually 3 saves out of the last 4. And so what ends up happening is you think your closer comes back from injury, it will settle the bullpen. It's actually done the opposite. It's put people in different roles, and Tanner Scott had done a nice job. So now it's a little bit disorienting. So now where the concern level is not as high is because in the postseason, it's a different element. And they proved last year without a steady bullpen, they were able to use starters to be in the bullpen. And that worked out fine. They won the World Series.
1: Blake Snell allowing 1 run, bullpen giving up the other 4. In Pittsburgh, Pirates hosting the Tigers.
29: The pitch. Fly ball, deep right field, way back and right. Gone! Oh, did Kevin McGonigal need that? He got a pitch over the middle of the plate after that challenge ball one, and he did not miss the cutter. 2-run shot. 13th home run of the year and a 4-0 lead for the Tigers.
1: 97-1 the ticket, 4-0 there. The Tigers go on to an 8-5 win over the Pirates in Pittsburgh. Detroit snapping a 3-game losing streak, tied with Baltimore and Texas for the final American League wild card spot. Kevin McGonigal, the 2-run home run, leads all rookies in hits and runs this season.
29: The pitch.
2: we didn't give up on ourselves, and I feel like, you know, a lot of people have, you know, gave up on us, and, you know, I think that just pushed us to get better each day, and, you know, losing Scoot was, you know, a big deal for us, but, you know, that doesn't change the fact that we go to work every day and play hard and, you know, play as a team, and I think we're doing a really good job at that, and I think that's what's keeping us in the swing of things.
3: It felt like so much of that talk around the trade deadline was sort of wearing on the team, and then once it happened, whether he stayed or he left, at least you knew what you had going the rest of the way. Was there any sense of freedom in that moment once everything played itself out?
2: I wouldn't say that. I think we did a good job at, you know, during that, the trade talks and stuff like that. We kept that out of the clubhouse and just stayed focused on what we had to do. You know, we went on a little tough stretch during that time, but I don't think that was the case that, you know, caused, you know, the tough stretch. I think we did a good job of keeping that out of the clubhouse and just playing ball.
1: Tigers with the win in Pittsburgh on Monday, 14 hits, 12 of them were singles. They left 13 on base, tied for most in a game this season. But, yes, they remain in contention in the division, and they're in contention for a wild card spot in the American League. ESPN analyst Eduardo Perez.
4: They're believing in themselves, and you look at the numbers, and the numbers do not lie. Plus 86 run differential for the Detroit Tigers. They play decent defense. They're also pitching really well. And when they lost Mize, they added Jackson Jobe from the IL, a really premium arm. They look into that clubhouse. They have a bullpen that can pitch, and they have a starting rotation that can throw strikes. But most importantly, they also have an offense that they do believe in. And with the leadership of Dylan Dingler behind the plate, it's a pretty darn complete team with a couple flaws, but still good enough to be able to beat out the others.
1: And they beat the Pirates on Monday in Pittsburgh. Pirates falling to 11-19 since the All-Star break, fourth worst record in baseball over that span. Pirates also pushing back the start of Paul Skenes from this past weekend to midweek this week. ESPN MLB insider Jeff Passan.
5: The Pittsburgh Pirates insist that he is not hurt right now. And you can only take them at what they say there. When you look at the numbers, though, the dip in Paul Skenes' fastball velocity over the last couple of years has been precipitous. And that he did not throw a pitch over 96 miles an hour in his last start, there's some cause for alarm. Now, this could be a multitude of things, guys. He might be hurt. That's always within the realm of possibility. He might also just be worn down. Paul Skenes started training toward actual game pitching earlier than he typically does because of the World Baseball Classic. And so there's that. This could be something as simple as a mechanical fix. And I say simple, tongue firmly planted in cheek, because fixing your mechanics in the middle of the season is something that is done with great trepidation and something done with immense difficulty.
1: Jeff Passan earlier on the Golics here on ESPN Radio. Twins double up the Braves 4-2. Josh Bell from Minnesota, 2 RBI. 20th straight game reaching base safely, second longest active streak in baseball behind Bryce Harper. Reds and Cardinals played 2 in Cincinnati. St. Louis taking the opener 2-1. Elly De La Cruz in the loss, 0-4 with 4 strikeouts, meaning he was hitless in his last 16 plate appearances. As for the second game of the doubleheader, Cincinnati ties things up with a solo home run in the 9th.
29: Strzelecki's 1-0. Myers swings, high drive, deep left field. Back goes Fermin. He's out of room. There it goes. It's gone. A pinch hit home run has tied this game at 5 off the bat of Dane Myers.
1: And that would send it to the 10th inning. Remember, Elly De La Cruz 0-4 with 4 strikeouts in game 1.
6: And to the plate. Ground ball by the third baseman, Stevenson. Here he comes. They're going to wave him. Here's the throw. Not nearly in time, and the Reds will walk off the Cardinals in game 2. A base hit by Elly De La Cruz. It just ate up the third baseman, Blaze Jordan, and the Reds will win it here in 10. 6-5 is the score.
1: 700 WLW, 9th win in extra innings this season, tied for the second most in baseball behind the Cubs. Elly De La Cruz with the walk-off double, his first career walk-off hit. 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
7: The AP has released their top 25.
8: You have 9 Southeastern Conference teams that are ranked in the top 25. Combined, 0 first-place votes.
9: I think the committee reads these rankings and gives a pass.
1: Ohio State, Oregon at the top of the AP poll, the preseason poll that came out on Monday. Georgia, Notre Dame, Texas rounding out the top 5. Number 6, Indiana. 8 first-place votes, but they're ranked 6th in the preseason poll, the defending national champions. ESPN analyst Greg McElroy.
10: It's Houston. I mean, they're coming in at 23. They had a great year last year, but if you look at the computers, S&P Plus, a few others, they're kind of in the mid-30s, and that 13-spot gap is the widest in the top 25 in either direction. Look, 10-3 last year was amazing, but they were 6-1 in games decided by 8 points or fewer. 4 of those 10 wins came by exactly 3 points. They outscored their opponents by 81 points across 13 games, which is a 6-point average margin attached to a 10-win record. So they didn't necessarily dominate anybody. It's a team that kind of kept finding a way in the last 90 seconds, 2 minutes, 3 minutes of the game. So while I have a tremendous amount of respect for Houston, I can't quite have them in front of the teams that sit right behind them, like a Clemson or a Florida or some of the teams that could rally up and maybe flip their fortune this year after a down year the year ago.
11: All right, so Houston is punching above their weight class. Who deserves to be a little bit higher?
10: I'm going to go with the Florida Gators. They're unranked right now, and they got 51 points in the poll. And I know John Summerall, the new coach, is counting every single one of those. They're 27th, to be exact. They're probably a top 20 roster. And if you look at what John Summerall's accomplished in his career, he went 9-5 and then 10-2 at Tulane. He's walked into a program and has done an amazing job at his previous spot prior to Tulane. That was Troy. And while Florida has had 4 losing seasons in the last 5 years, the roster doesn't reflect below average quality. Talent has not been the problem. It's been about an offensive identity. They didn't execute very well. They turned the ball over too much. So while, yes, I understand there's questions about quarterback, there's questions about the defense, I think they're going to be in a good spot, though, by season's end, because I think Summerall is exactly what Florida needs to kind of get them back on track and winning and contending for championships again.
11: What do you think is the biggest surprise from the AP poll?
10: Well, it's just amazing. It's a perfect illustration of what people think right now in college football. The SEC has 9 teams in the top 25. That's more than any other conference in America. And collectively, amongst those 9 teams, the SEC got a grand total of 0 first place votes. Not one ballot of the 60 plus ballots has a SEC team winning a national championship. 62 of those 69 first place votes went to the Big Ten, with Ohio State, Oregon, and Indiana collecting the lion's share there, while Notre Dame got 1, Miami got 1. So it's been a reflection of where things are right now in college football. People think the Big Ten is the very best at the tip top of the sport, but the SEC is deeper and has more quality 1 through 16. The AP poll perfectly reflected that, but to think there wasn't one voter that thought Texas or Georgia is going to win the national championship was a pretty significant surprise.
1: Defending national champion Hoosiers starting at number 6. Earlier on ESPN Radio, our Ian Fitzsimmons.
12: Don't doubt Cignetti. What's he doing at 6? He got 2 stud defensive ends from last year's squad back, who, you know, because of the ruling in Colorado.
13: I don't think he's not crazy. He doesn't have his Heisman Trophy winner at the helm.
12: Yeah. So what does he do? Go gets one of the best quarterbacks in the portal in Josh Hoover. And who was Fernando Mendoza at the start of last year? Nobody even knew who the hell Fernando Mendoza was.
13: They also weren't ranked 6th last year.
12: Cal Bear fans didn't know who Fernando Mendoza was.
13: That's right?
12: So, I mean, you go get Josh Hoover, who has got to cut down on the INTs coming out of TCU. But they did well in the portal, and they got a lot of talent coming back. I'm not doubting Cignetti. Anybody else can doubt him all you want, but they're going to make another run in the CFP. They're a staple right now to me in college football. Hell, he's got the best record in all of football over the last 2 years at 27-2. I ain't doubting that guy.
1: Preseason poll with a couple of Big Ten teams at the top. Indiana at number 6. SportsCenter All Night, ESPN Radio. To the NFL. Week 1 of the preseason, seeing a number of storylines, one of which came from the Giants game with quarterback Jackson Dart again seeing the inside of the blue medical tent, which puzzled him a bit.
14: As far as the blue tent, like I really respect the rules and the thought behind, you know, NFL has of keeping players healthy and reviewing things. But at the same time, I'm still puzzled by it, just feeling like every time that I get hit, you know, I find my way in there, which at times I still try to wrap my head around. But that's all that I'm going to say about that situation. You know, I'm really happy with how the drive ended.
1: Jackson Dart was drilled on a drop back when the coverage wasn't picked up by the running back, and he went down hard. Of course, last year he saw the inside of that blue tent as well, earlier on Sportsmanlike, our Chris Canty.
0: I think he's trying to avoid that being the narrative around his career, because all of a sudden now, if you're a guy that can't avoid going to the blue medical tent when it comes time to extend your contract after year three, all of a sudden the Giants have ammunition to say, hey, we're not ready to do that because of the medical. We're not ready to do that because of the fact pattern when it comes to injury. So, and your availability. So I think that's what Dart is trying to get ahead of. I don't know that you can change that altogether by just words. It's going to have to start with changing the way that you play. Now, the hit that he took on Saturday, that ain't got nothing to do with him. That was a blown protection by Tyrone Tracy. Right. There's no way you can allow your quarterback to get hit by a second level defender with a free run. But again, Jackson Dart, in a lot of instances, has not helped himself in terms of how he's played quarterback.
1: Most observers thinking that it was a warranted trip into the blue tent over the weekend for Jackson Dart. But he says he's being singled out. ESPN Giants reporter Jordan Ronan.
15: I spoke to the league about this today. I reached out to them, and they said it was a standard medical timeout, right? And what that means is they have independent neurologists, independent medical trainers that are looking live in time, right, as it's all unfolding of what's going on. And if they see something that they believe needs to be checked out, look, you know, the call will come from upstairs to have him checked. And that's kind of seems to be what happened here, because Jackson Dart laid on the ground for 3 full seconds and didn't move. So therefore, it seems that a call was made downstairs and he had to be checked. Now, Coach John Harbaugh understands his frustration, right? And we're talking about Jackson Dart here, because it is happening a lot. But he also said he's not going to be critical of the league because it's looking out for the player's health. Now, Jackson Dart might not be happy about that, but you know what one thing he is happy about is today, Malik Nabers, for the first time since tearing his knee, was on the field full speed, live drills. And, you know, he looked maybe a little bit like a player who's coming back from a serious injury, but Malik Nabers was out there trending towards week one, said he felt fine. John Harbaugh said he looked pretty good, even though he's still not at full speed and 100% just yet. Still, a step in the right direction for Jackson Dart and his favorite target.
1: John Harbaugh says he's praying that Nabers will be ready for week one. There's a buyer. There's a seller. Maybe. That's next. SportsCenter All Night continues. It's ESPN Radio.
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2: Josh Kushner and Bob Iger reportedly set to buy the Lakers for more than $12 billion.
3: Kushner and Bob Iger were involved in expansions in Las Vegas. They looked around and said, before we do this, let's call and see if the Lakers are available.
1: And the Lakers are being sold. Mark Walters selling the team. The Buss family looking to piggyback on that and sell the remaining nearly 18% that they still have. At least five of the six siblings reportedly want to. Jeannie Buss apparently pumping the brakes on that, objecting to the proposed sale earlier on ESPN Radio, our Amber Wilson.
4: From the outside looking in, it looks like, well, Jeannie's the one who's the governor of the team, and you can't be a governor of a team unless you have at least a 15% share of that team. So she loses her involvement in the Lakers. None of her siblings are involved in the Lakers like that. So they don't care the same way that maybe she does, because she still wants to be able to have that title so that it becomes her against her siblings. And you can see both sides, and there's no easy way. If you're the siblings, I understand why they want to take advantage of this price tag that Mark Walters just got, because they would be making significant money. They've had this as a family business. This has been their lives for so long. But man, that gets complicated as you get older, because do your children want to deal with 17.8%? Did those kids want to, you know, when do you go ahead and make those decisions and simplify things? And if the family's already not getting along, makes sense why some of them might be in favor of trying to simplify that trust.
1: Doesn't get simple when the lawyers get involved. Back to baseball. Phillies, a 6-5 win over the Marlins. Christopher Sanchez, six innings. Gave up a run on eight hits, striking out six. He's up to 11 wins at home this season. Red Sox pounding the Diamondbacks.
5: 8-1 Boston. Here's a little looping line drive. Fair ball down the left field line all the way to the corner. They're going to send the runner home, and he's going to score standing up. Willier Abreu in without a throw to the plate. Rutschman has a double and probably a big sigh of relief. And the Red Sox lead 9-1.
1: It would be an 11-1 win over Arizona. WEEI, Red Sox, Major League best 30-11 since July 1st, even with the speed bump they hit over the past week or so. They're the only team in baseball with a win percentage of 650 or better since the 1st of July. Rays edge the Orioles 7-6, snapping a three-game losing streak and avoiding a four-game sweep against Baltimore.
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6: 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Are you ready to take?
0: Number four.
1: As we heard earlier on SportsCenter All Night, Carson Benj throws out back-to-back runners at the plate from right field. His teammate A.J. Ewing in left saying, I want some of that action. Howie Rose, 880 ESPN New York.
7: 0-1, now the pitch. Swinging a grounder left side on through. Base hit left field. Bogart's around third. He's coming home. Ewing's throw to the plate. Head first, swipe. He's out. He's out. That is the third outfield assist registered by the Mets in the first two innings. Two by Benj, one by Ewing.
0: Number three.
1: Dodgers have struggled the past month and a half, but certainly not Monday in Denver. AM 570 LA Sports.
8: That stretch of time. Ohtani hammers one. Deep right center. Way back and gone. Welcome back, my friends, to the show that never ends. He is unbelievable. A two-run home run, number 29 on the season, 452 feet.
0: Number two.
1: In Cincinnati, Reds, Cardinals come down to one at-bat in the 10th. 700 WLW.
9: And to the plate. Ground ball by the third baseman. Stevenson, here he comes. They're going to wave him. Here's the throw, not nearly in time, and the Reds will walk off the Cardinals in game two. A base hit by Ellie De La Cruz. It just ate up the third baseman, Blaze Jordan, and the Reds will win it here in 10. 6-5 is the score.
0: Number one.
1: That was Cincinnati. While in Chicago, the Cubs and White Sox also came down to one swing in the 10th. Cubs Radio Network.
10: Throw off swing. It's a high fly ball, deep right. Going back, Montgomery. He looks up. Cubs walking off. Pete Crow Armstrong.
1: YMCA now with 30 on the season, but the Cubs also saying Monday they won't have shortstop Dansby Swanson. Oblique strain, and he's out at least a month. ESPN's Jesse Rogers in Chicago.
11: They're hoping it's closer to 4 weeks, but you really have to be careful with those oblique injuries. They can linger, so I think they'll be cautious. Get him ready for the playoffs is kind of what they're thinking. As far as overcoming it, they have the depth to do it. It's the one area of the team they're okay in. Not necessarily another starting shortstop, of course, but Nico Hoerner, who played that position in college, will slide over from second base. Pedro Ramirez, who's a good-looking rookie, will get full-time reps at second with Nico at short. And they even have another guy coming back from injury, Matt Shaw. He's due back very soon. So they can cover the loss. Having said that, Dansby Swanson is a perennial Gold Glove contender and two-time winner. So there'll be little things that I think they'll miss. But in terms of the big picture, I think they'll be okay down the stretch here. The hope, though, is to get him back for the playoffs.
1: 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It's ESPN Radio.
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0: 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Coming up on Sports Center All Night. 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
2: the pitch. Fly ball, deep right field, way back and right, gone! Or did Kevin McGonigal need that?
3: College football's AP poll has been released.
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5: He's not going to play 60 plays a game. 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
1: 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It's never easy when you're dealing with family, is it? That's straight ahead, SportsCenter All Night. But it's been a rough month and a half for the Dodgers. We're just halfway through the month, and after dropping 3 of 4 to the Brewers over the weekend at home, Dodgers already dropping 4 series in the month of August. And we heard manager Dave Roberts.

0: today, dominating against Colorado in Colorado. But the way he manages in the postseason is completely different than the way he manages during the regular season. And right now, he doesn't trust his bullpen much. He's looking at it. He understands that his starters are his strength. So what does he do in the postseason? Those starters, some of them, will become relievers. And those guys will be pitching in high-leverage situations. So don't expect the same guys, the usual suspects that we see during the regular season. Have control of those high-leverage innings come postseason as long as Dave Roberts is pushing the buttons.
1: Dodgers with the 11-5 win in Colorado over the Rockies. Colorado scoring three in the ninth, but it's their 15th game this season, allowing 10 runs or more, second most in the National League behind the Nationals. To Chicago at Wrigley, Cubs would be on the scoreboard first. In the bottom of the first.
2: First pitch, hit high in the air, deep right, this may go, gone! Leadoff home run for Pete Crow Armstrong, and the Cubs strike first. He took Luis Castillo deep to straight right. 1-0 Cubs here in the first.
1: Cubs in front early, but by the ninth it would be a 5-5 game, so on to the 10th. Specifically, the bottom of the 10th.
2: Crow Armstrong, it's a high fly ball, deep right. Going back, Montgomery, he looks up. Cubs walk it off. Pete Crow Armstrong ends the game the way he started it, with a home run to right.
1: Cubs Radio Network, 7-5, the final in 10. The Cubs' 12th walk-off win this season. That's a Major League best. The team's second most in a season in the last 50 years. PCA 4-for-5, two homers. He now has 30 on the season. Drove in three of the Cubs' seven runs on Monday, including that walk-off homer in the 10th. First walk-off homer of his career. He's the first player with a leadoff homer and a walk-off homer in the same game since Chris Young did it for Arizona in 2010. In New York, Mets hosting the Padres. San Diego with some scoring chances right away in the top of the first. But let's emphasize they were scoring chances.
3: The 0-1 on the way. Swing and another looper, shallow right center. That's going to fall for a base hit. Cronenworth held up initially. Rounds third, he's coming to the plate. The throw is there in plenty of time. And Cronenworth is tagged out as he tried to leap over the Mets catcher, Francisco Alvarez. That's not a great send by the third base coach, Bob Henley. Just got his runner thrown out of the plate by a wide margin.
4: Well, they're coming in from Cleveland. I guess it wasn't a long enough flight to go back to the tape from this weekend where you saw the Nationals running on bench, get thrown out of the plate. That's easy pickings. That's not even a hard one.
3: 0-2 to France, line to right. That's a base hit, charged by Bench. Here comes Machado to the plate. The throw by Bench on one hop, two hops. He's out of the plate. Bench does it again. Four straight hits against Nolan McClain. And thanks to Carson Bench, the Padres don't score. Carson Bench throws out first Cronenworth and then Machado.
1: Four hits in the first inning for the Padres. No runs scored. 880 ESPN New York. Mets scoring two in the bottom of the first. The defense would actually keep it that way.
3: 0-1, now the pitch. Swinging a grounder left side on through. Base hit left field. Bogart's around third. He's coming home. Ewing's throw to the plate. Head first slide. He's out. He's out. That is the third outfield assist registered by the Mets in the first two innings. Two by Bench. One by Ewing.
1: Last team to have three outfield assists to home was the Blue Jays in 2010. Mets with a 2-1 win over the Padres as they hang on for the win. Defense keeping them in this game, and the Mets get the one-run victory. SportsCenter All Night, ESPN Radio.
5: Josh Kushner and Bob Iger reportedly set to buy the Lakers for more than $12 billion.
6: Kushner and Bob Iger were involved in expansions in Las Vegas. They looked around and said, before we do this, let's call and see if the Lakers are available.
1: It was last week we learned the Lakers were being sold to Bob Iger and Josh Kushner by Mark Walter, who himself had just bought the franchise last year. Then Monday, ESPN's Shams Charania reporting the Buss family voting to sell their remaining shares to Kushner and Iger as well, at the same $12.5 billion valuation that Walter agreed to last week. But

0: Not all that cut and dry. Lakers Governor Jeannie Buss, one of the Buss siblings, is contesting the vote by her siblings to sell that remaining nearly 18% of the Lakers. ESPN's Ramona Shelburne.
1: This has really been a family drama since Dr. Buss passed away in 2013. In 2017, there was a court order after the older brothers, that's Johnny and Jimmy, tried to stage a coup to get Jeannie out as the controlling owner and take control of the family trust. There's a court order that said there's three new trustees, and it's Janie, that's the sister, that's her younger sister, and Joey, who is one of the younger brothers. And that order says you can't sell the team without the approval of all three of those. And she's the head of the board of directors. And so her lawyer today has invoked that order. Now, from what I can tell you, three of these siblings got fired back in November and they were not happy about it. There was a vote about three, four months ago, I heard in April, and they only had three votes at that point. But after the sale that Mark Walter did with Josh Kushner and with Bob Iger last week, this had already been kind of discussed on the table. They got two more votes and now they have five. And so they believe that they are allowed to sell even without her because of what's called a tag-along provision that was part of the sale to Mark Walter, which is, hey, if Mark Walter ever sells, we can tag along with whatever valuation he gets. So he got 12.5. We're deciding to tag along with that sale. And they believe they have the votes to do that. And so guess where this ends up? Amongst the lawyers and in court. And it's really just over the 17.8% that the Buss family controls. But the most important part of that 17.8% is that she has control and the controlling ownership of the Lakers for the next 4 years as part of her agreement with Mark Walter. So that's really what's on the table here.
0: So really at stake is the controlling ownership of the Lakers. Jeannie Buss would no longer have the needed ownership percentage to remain governor of the team if the transaction goes through. You must own at least 15% of a franchise in order to be the team governor. Jeannie Buss had an agreement with Mark Walter when he first bought the team that she would remain as the controlling owner through 2030. Bob Iger had said last week, telling the California Post, that he intended to honor that agreement with Buss, adding, quote, if something changes, then it changes. Iger had met with Buss last week. The two discussed the transition from Walter, according to sources. Speaking of L.A., there's the Clippers and the investigation into how all this money went to Kawhi Leonard, since it wasn't a payroll thing. Sources telling ESPN the NBA finding no evidence showing that owner Steve Ballmer funneled money through team sponsors to pay Leonard in order to circumvent the salary cap. ESPN reporter Baxter Holmes.
2: One of the things that our sources are telling us that the NBA is looking at is the nature of the introductions that the Los Angeles Clippers helped facilitate between Kawhi Leonard's camp and various team sponsors. Now, the Clippers have been upfront and adamant ever since this began that their introductions have been above board, that it's standard practice around the league. And other sources that we've talked to have told us that if the crux of the NBA's case is focusing on the introductions and not specifically hard evidence of salary cap circumvention, that they didn't expect that this would be a case that could survive arbitration. That is the next step in a potential process towards a resolution in this matter. I think there's two important dates to keep in mind. In mid-September, there's going to be an NBA Board of Governors meeting, and I think that will serve as kind of an inflection point as to we might have some clarity by then. If not by then potentially by the end of the month at the very least, when media day and training camps are set to begin for the coming season.
0: Clippers investigation continues from the NBA to the WNBA. And on Monday, we see the Valkyries with an 8-point win over the Wings, 78-70. The Valkyries with the win clinch a playoff spot. They're the third team to clinch a playoff spot this season, joining the Lynx and the Aces. Valkyries, the first expansion team in WNBA history to clinch a playoff spot in their first two seasons. They have six straight wins overall, outscoring opponents by 80 points. An average of over 13 points per game, their best over any six-game span in franchise history. ESPN analyst Monica McNutt.
3: This defense is no joke. The numbers that they're holding teams to, Their head coach, Natalie Nicasse, won championships under Becky Hammon with the Las Vegas Aces. And during her time with the Aces, which are a well-oiled machine in the WNBA, she sort of led the charge in terms of that defense. And so she's brought a lot of those principles to Golden State, where the Valkyries take so much pride in moving on a string, creating deflections, scoring off turnovers, and playing with physicality. Gabby Williams was their all-star selection this year, but she's someone who's often in conversation for Defensive Player of the Year, as she is again this year, or all defensive teams. And so they've just got a group that has absolutely leaned into their identity. It's fine if the other team scores a whole lot of points before they see us, because what we're going to do is shut the water off.
0: Valkyries are the fourth franchise in WNBA history to clinch a playoff spot in each of their first two seasons, joining the Houston Comets, Charlotte Sting, Phoenix Mercury. All of them did so in the late 90s in the first two WNBA seasons. Monica McNutt mentioning Gabby Williams. She finished with 23.7 rebounds and 3 assists, her 6th 20-point game this season. The Wings, meanwhile, their 5th loss over their last 6 games. Paige Becker's 21 points in the loss for Dallas. Speaking of Dallas, it may have been the only option. That's next. SportsCenter All Night continues at ESPN Radio.
4: 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The college football season is nearly here, and I'll tell you the one team that could be great that nobody is talking about. It's Unsportsmanlike, 6 a.m. Eastern, right here on ESPN Radio, ESPN2, and ESPNU.
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2: This is as good as Dallas has looked in a while.
3: 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Damn the Torpedoes, man. 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
4: I truly believe that if someone said to them, if you make this trade, it guarantees that you'll win the Super Bowl, they would make the trade.
1: Cowboys agreeing to a one-year deal with veteran pass rusher Von Miller over the weekend. Jerry Jones saying on Monday he remains willing to make other moves to make improvements to the roster if the opportunity presents itself. As for Miller, he returns to his native Dallas to join the Cowboys, although ESPN Cowboys reporter Todd Archer saying it may have been his only option.
5: Yeah, it was something that they talked about before training camp, but it never really got really going until training camp started. It's funny, I just got off the phone with DeMarcus Ware a little bit ago, and he was telling me in his conversations with Vaughn, he said the only team that has really reached out to him in this process is the Cowboys. And, you know, he was kind of willing into the existence here by posting pictures of him on social media and stuff like that. And yesterday it finally come down. It always felt like, just from talking to people in the organization, it was going to be a when it was going to happen, not an if. And now he's going to be coming out here today. Probably won't do anything tomorrow in practice, obviously against the Saints. But he's a guy that the Cowboys really need to help their pass rush, for sure.
1: As for what he brings to Dallas, earlier on ESPN Radio, our Freddie Coleman.
6: Now, for the first time since you traded with you-know-who last year, You got a guy that can close down that gap and get to that quarterback. Von Miller can still do that even at his age. Even though he's about to play his 15th season, he can still come off that corner with that burst that he does not have to play a lot of snaps to get there. You're not asking to go in there and stop the run or be a run stuffer. You're saying on obvious passing downs, Von Miller, see quarterback, go get the quarterback.
7: Von Miller had 9 sacks last season. The Cowboys defense had 9 sacks on third down as a unit.
8: Ooh.
7: So no, he is not going to be a guy that breaks the sack record. But 9 sacks in only 246 pass rushes is pretty darn good. And so for a unit that is vastly improved, for the opportunity to have this guy in a clear and obvious pass rush situation 10 times a game, 12 times a game, is going to be a massive deal. I think it's situationally a good addition. If we fast forward to December and you tell Cowboys fans, hey, Von Miller's got 10 sacks, that means the Cowboys are more than likely a top half defense.
8: Yeah.
7: He's played in situational football, and they're probably going to be a playoff team. And so I think that this is something that not only will, in those moments, give him the chance to either win one-on-ones or maybe attract a little of attention, but also in the division last year, those two young pass rushers now can tap into him about some of those divisional opponents, both scheme and individual talent.
1: ESPN analyst Dan Orlovsky as the Cowboys add to their defense. SportsCenter All Night, ESPN Radio. Colts adding to their offense. They come to terms with veteran wide receiver Keenan Allen, a 34-year-old, getting a one-year deal worth just over $8.3 million. If all works out, the move allowing Allen to reconnect with Colts coach Shane Steichen, who spent a number of years as the Chargers offensive coordinator while Keenan Allen was the top receiver there. The two have stayed in touch over the years. Kellen Moore going into year two with the Saints, doing some reshaping of the roster there for a team that dropped 11 games last year. As for a potential turnaround this season, earlier on ESPN Radio on the Golics,
9: the Saints are having a bit of a glow up, right? And you have to put the fact of that's a division where, unlike the NFC North, the NFC South, every team had a losing record. Every team. So that's a little easier of a division to go worst to first. I like the direction they're going.
10: Well, that's the thing I thought of with them, and the reason why I might even be inclined to think of them more is because you could almost win the NFC South by accident. Like, so much of this, unfortunately, is going to be governed by the strange voodoo in this division. And Lord, it's already started. The minute I try and get excited about the Saints, we get the news that we got over the weekend. We've talked so glowingly about so many of the good things going on with rookies. Jordan Tyson, hamstring, already a conversation that's come up during Saints training camp last week. It was the biggest issue with him at the end of his college career. He missed the end of the 2024 season where ASU made the playoff run. Last year, spends the bulk of last season along with his quarterback, Sam Leavitt, on the shelf for the Sun Devils and gets drafted off that belief that when he was healthy, I think he was better than Carnell Tate. I think he was the best wide receiver south of Jeremiah Smith in college football last year.
1: 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Right now, SportsCenter all night.
8: The AP has released their top 25.
11: You have 9 Southeastern Conference teams that are ranked in the top 25. Combined, 0 first place votes.
12: I think the committee reads these rankings and gives a pass.
1: Ohio State and Oregon 1-2 in the AP top 25. The Big Ten Conference has the top 2 teams in the preseason rankings for the first time in 65 years, second time ever. Ohio State receiving 40 first place votes, Oregon getting 14. Ohio State goes in ranked number 1 for the 9th time. ESPN analyst Harry Lyles.
13: Usually we see at least one team fall out of the top 10 of the preseason poll. But when we look at this Ohio State team, they lost about 5 to 7 guys that are going to start in week 1, by the way, this upcoming NFL season. So you might see some regression there. But I do think when you talk about an Ohio State team, they're probably one of 3, 4, or 5 teams in college football that reloads. They do not rebuild. And so from that perspective, I think defensively, they're going to be fine. Offensively, they have the second most valuable thing actually in college football, because the most valuable thing is having an NIL fund. The second is continuity. You need that NIL fund to fund your continuity. They have that with Julian Sand. He was a Heisman finalist last year. Completion percentage is 77%. But the continuity that offense is going to have under new offensive coordinator Arthur Smith, I think they're going to take it to another level this year.
14: No surprise, though, that the Big Ten has taken over the top spots. That conference has won the last 3 championships. Defending champs Indiana, they're at number 6. Harry, are they being slept on this season?
13: Christine, I do think we're doing a little bit of logo watching still with Indiana, which seems crazy to say after they just went 16-0 and won a national championship, something I never thought I was going to see in my lifetime. But when we look at the recipe for this Indiana team, a lot of this is built on what Kurt Cignetti calls his organization. It's a coaching staff that's been with him since at least 2019. It was built on a lot of JMU transfers. I love the transfer class that they have this year. If you want to start the quarterback position, Josh Hoover coming in from TCU, he is a more proven and more experienced product than Fernando Mendoza was at this time last year. And then at the receiver position, they developed Charlie Becker, who really broke out during the playoff. They brought in Nick Marsh. You've got Tobor Richard at the running back position. And then because of this court ruling in Colorado that brought the injunction for the class of 2022, you now get a 5th year of eligibility. They're bringing back Stephen Daly and Clelin Allen on the defensive line. So this line for this defense, which was already reloaded through the portal, is even more stacked now.
1: Last time Big Ten had number 1 and number 2 in the preseason was 1961. Ohio State and Oregon, the top 2. Georgia at number 3, Notre Dame at number 4. They did get 6 first-place votes. Texas coming in at number 5. Have the Dodgers turned it around? That's next. SportsCenter all night at ESPN Radio.
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1: Valkyries hold off Dallas. They clinch a playoff berth in the WNBA for a second straight year. Bus family looking to sell their nearly 18% of the Lakers. But Jeannie Buss says, hold on. She's not in favor of that. Cubs get two home runs from PCA, including a walk-off shot in the 10th. Dodgers, who lost 3-4 at home to Milwaukee over the weekend, Monday in Denver, turn things around.
2: That stretch of time. Ohtani hammers one. Deep right center. Way back and gone. Welcome back, my friends, to the show that never ends. He is unbelievable. A two-run home run, number 29 on the season, 452 feet.
1: We have 570 LA Sports. Dodgers, an 11-5 win over the Rockies. Shohei Ohtani, two homers, giving him 29 on the season, his second multi-homer game of the year. He goes 4-for-5, drives in three in the 11-5 win. The top of the Dodgers order, potent. The 1-4 hitters combining for a dozen hits. Offense, certainly not the issue in this one. Pitching's been an issue for the Dodgers over the past 6 weeks or so, but Monday, Blake Snell, six innings, giving up one earned run on two hits, striking out five. At the back end, though, Colorado scoring three of the five runs in the ninth inning. Diaz giving up three runs on four hits in that ninth inning. ESPN analyst Doug Glanville.
3: No question it's the bullpen. I mean, they're struggling right now to figure it out, partly because Edwin Diaz, their big acquisition this offseason, has not been able to close the door. He's blown a couple of saves, actually three saves out of the last four. And so what ends up happening is you think your closer comes back from injury, it will settle the bullpen. It's actually done the opposite. It's put people in different roles, and Tanner Scott had done a nice job. So now it's a little bit disorienting. So now where the concern level is not as high is because in the postseason, it's a different element. And they proved last year without a steady bullpen, they were able to use starters to be in the bullpen. And that worked out fine. They won the World Series.
1: Blake Snell allowing one run, bullpen giving up the other four. In Pittsburgh, Pirates hosting the Tigers.
4: The pitch. Fly ball, deep right field, way back and right. Gone! Oh, did Kevin McGonigal need that? He got a pitch over the middle of the plate after that challenge ball won, and he did not miss the cutter. Two-run shot. 13th home run of the year in a 4-0 lead for the Tigers.
1: 97-1 the ticket, 4-0 there. The Tigers go on to an 8-5 win over the Pirates in Pittsburgh. Detroit snapping a three-game losing streak, tied with Baltimore and Texas for the final American League wild card spot. Kevin McGonigal, the two-run home run, leads all rookies in hits and runs this season.
4: The pitch.
5: We didn't give up on ourselves, and I feel like, you know, a lot of people have, you know, gave up on us, and, you know, I think that just pushed us to get better each day, and, you know, losing Scoot was, a big deal for us, but, you know, that doesn't change the fact that we go to work every day and play hard and, you know, play as a team, and I think we're doing a really good job at that, and I think that's what's keeping us in the swing of things.
6: It felt like so much that talk around the trade deadline was sort of wearing on the team, and then once it happened, whether he stayed or he left, at least you knew what you had going the rest of the way. Was there any sense of freedom in that moment once everything played itself out?
5: I wouldn't say that. I think we did a good job at during that the trade talks and stuff like that. We kept that out of the clubhouse and just stayed focused on what we had to do. We went on a little tough stretch during that time, but I don't think that was the case that caused the tough stretch. I think we did a good job of keeping that out of the clubhouse and just playing ball.
1: Tigers with the win in Pittsburgh on Monday. 14 hits, 12 of them were singles. They left 13 on base, most tied for most in a game this season. But, yes, they remain in contention in the division, and they're in contention for a wild card spot in the American League. ESPN analyst Eduardo Perez.
7: They're believing in themselves. And you look at the numbers, and the numbers do not lie. Plus 86 run differential for the Detroit Tigers. They played decent defense. They're also pitching really well. And when they lost Mize, they added Jackson Jobe from the IL. A really premium arm. They look into that clubhouse. They have a bullpen that can pitch. and they have a starting rotation that can throw strikes, but most importantly, they also have an offense that they do believe in, and with the leadership of Dylan Dingler behind the plate, it's a pretty darn complete team with a couple flaws, but still good enough to be able to beat out the others.
1: And they beat the Pirates on Monday in Pittsburgh. Pirates falling to 11-19 since the All-Star break, fourth worst record in baseball over that span. Pirates also pushing back the start of Paul Skenes from this past weekend to midweek this week. ESPN MLB insider Jeff Passan.
8: The Pittsburgh Pirates insist that he is not hurt right now. And you can only take them at what they say there. When you look at the numbers, though, the dip in Paul Skenes' fastball velocity over the last couple of years has been precipitous. And that he did not throw a pitch over 96 miles an hour in his last start, there's some cause for alarm. Now, this could be a multitude of things, guys. He might be hurt. That's always within the realm of possibility. He might also just be worn down. Paul Skenes started training toward actual game pitching earlier than he typically does because of the World Baseball Classic. And so there's that. This could be something as simple as a mechanical fix. And I say simple, tongue firmly planted in cheek, because fixing your mechanics in the middle of the season is something that is done with great trepidation and something done with immense difficulty.
1: Jeff Passan earlier on the Golics here on ESPN Radio. Twins double up the Braves 4-2. Josh Bell from Minnesota, 2 RBI, 20th straight game reaching base safely, second longest active streak in baseball behind Bryce Harper. Reds and Cardinals played 2 in Cincinnati. St. Louis taking the opener 2-1. Elly De La Cruz in the loss, 0-4 with 4 strikeouts, meaning he was hitless in his last 16 plate appearances. As for the second game of the doubleheader, Cincinnati ties things up with a solo home run in the 9th.
9: Strzelecki's 1-0. Myers swings, high drive, deep left field. Back goes Fermin. He's out of room. There it goes. It's gone. A pinch hit home run has tied this game at 5 off the bat of Dane Myers.
1: And that would send it to the 10th inning. Elly De La Cruz 0-4 with 4 strikeouts in game 1.
10: And to the plate. Ground ball by the third baseman, Stevenson. Here he comes. They're going to wave him. Here's the throw. Not nearly in time. And the Reds will walk off the Cardinals in game 2. A base hit by Elly De La Cruz. It just ate up the third baseman, Blaze Jordan. And the Reds will win it here in 10. 6-5 is the score.
1: 700 WLW. 9th win in extra innings this season. Tied for the second most in baseball behind the Cubs. Elly De La Cruz with the walk-off double, his first career walk-off hit. SportsCenter All Night, ESPN Radio.
11: The AP has released their top 25.
12: You have 9 Southeastern Conference teams that are ranked in the top 25. Combined, 0 first-place votes.
13: I think the committee reads these rankings and gives a pass.
1: Ohio State, Oregon at the top of the AP poll, the preseason poll that came out on Monday. Georgia, Notre Dame, Texas rounding out the top 5. Number 6, Indiana. 8 first place votes, but they're ranked 6th in the preseason poll, the defending national champions. ESPN analyst Greg McElroy.
14: It's Houston. I mean, they're coming in at 23. They had a great year last year, but if you look at the computers, S&P Plus, a few others, they're kind of in the mid-30s, and that 13-spot gap is the widest in the top 25 in either direction. Look, 10-3 last year was amazing, but they were 6-1 in games decided by 8 points or fewer. 4 of those 10 wins came by exactly 3 points. They outscored their opponents by 81 points across 13 games, which is a 6-point average margin attached to a 10-win record. So they didn't necessarily dominate anybody. It's a team that kind of kept finding a way in the last 90 seconds, 2 minutes, 3 minutes of the game. So while I have a tremendous amount of respect for Houston, I can't quite have them in front of the teams that sit right behind them, like a Clemson or a Florida or some of the teams that could rally up and maybe flip their fortune this year after a down year the year ago.
15: All right, so Houston is punching above their weight class. Who deserves to be a little bit higher?
14: I'm going to go with the Florida Gators. They're unranked right now, and they got 51 points in the poll. And I know John Summerall, the new coach, is counting every single one of those. They're 27th, to be exact. They're probably a top 20 roster. And if you look at what John Summerall's accomplished in his career, he went 9-5 and then 10-2 at Tulane. He's walked into a program and has done an amazing job at his previous spot prior to Tulane. That was Troy. And while Florida has had four losing seasons in the last 5 years, the roster doesn't reflect below average quality. Talent has not been the problem. It's been about an offensive identity. They didn't execute very well. They turned the ball over too much. So while, yes, I understand there's questions about quarterback, there's questions about the defense. I think they're going to be in a good spot, though, by season's end, because I think Summerall is exactly what Florida needs to kind of get them back on track and winning and contending for championships again.
15: What do you think is the biggest surprise from the AP poll?
14: Well, it's just amazing. It's a perfect illustration of what people think right now in college football. The SEC has 9 teams in the top 25. That's more than any other conference in America. And collectively, amongst those 9 teams, the SEC got a grand total of 0 first place votes. Not one ballot of the 60 plus ballots has a SEC team winning a national championship. 62 of those 69 first place votes went to the Big Ten, with Ohio State, Oregon, and Indiana collecting the lion's share there, while Notre Dame got one, Miami got one. So it's been a reflection of where things are right now in college football. People think the Big Ten is the very best at the tip top of the sport, but the SEC is deeper and has more quality 1 through 16. The AP poll perfectly reflected that, but to think there wasn't one voter that thought Texas or Georgia is going to win the national championship was a pretty significant surprise.
1: Defending national champion Hoosiers starting at number 6. 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
16: Don't doubt Cignetti. What's he doing at 6? He got 2 stud defensive ends from last year's squad back, who, you know, because of the ruling in Colorado.
17: I don't think he's that crazy. He doesn't have his Heisman Trophy winner at the helm.
16: Yeah. So what does he do? Go get one of the best quarterbacks in the portal in Josh Hoover. And who was Fernando Mendoza that started of last year? Nobody even knew who the hell Fernando Mendoza was.
17: They also weren't ranked 6th last year.
16: Cal Bear fans didn't know who Fernando Mendoza was.
17: That's
16: right?
17: True.
16: So, I mean, you go get Josh Hoover, who has got to cut down on the INTs coming out of TCU. But they did well in the portal, and they got a lot of talent coming back. I'm not doubting Cignetti. Anybody else can doubt him all you want, but they're going to make another run in the CFP. They're a staple right now to me in college football. Hell, he's got the best record in all of football over the last 2 years at 27-2. I ain't doubting that guy.
1: Preseason poll with a couple of Big Ten teams at the top. Indiana at number 6. SportsCenter all night, ESPN Radio. To the NFL. Week 1 of the preseason, seeing a number of storylines, one of which came from the Giants game with quarterback Jackson Dart again seeing the inside of the blue medical tent, which puzzled him a bit.
18: As far as the blue tent, like I really respect the rules and the thought behind, you know, the NFL has of keeping players healthy and reviewing things. But at the same time, I'm still puzzled by it, just feeling like every time that I get hit, you know, I find my way in there, which at times I still try to wrap my head around. But that's all that I'm going to say about that situation. You know, I'm really happy with how the drive ended.
1: Jackson Dart was drilled on a drop back when the coverage wasn't picked up by the running back, and he went down hard. Of course, last year he saw the inside of that blue tent as well earlier on Sportsman, like our Chris Canty.
19: I think he's trying to avoid that being the narrative around his career, because all of a sudden now, if you're a guy that can't avoid going to the blue medical tent when it comes time to extend your contract after year 3, all of a sudden the Giants have ammunition to say, hey, we're not ready to do that because of the medical. We're not ready to do that because of the fact pattern when it comes to injury. So, and your availability. So I think that's what Dart is trying to get ahead of. I don't know that you can change that altogether by just words. It's going to have to start with changing the way that you play. Now, the hit that he took on Saturday, that ain't got nothing to do with him. That was a blown protection by Tyrone Tracy. Right. There's no way you can allow your quarterback to get hit by a second-level defender with a free run. But again, Jackson Dart, in a lot of instances, has not helped himself in terms of how he's played quarterback.
1: Most observers thinking that it was a warranted trip into the blue tent over the weekend for Jackson Dart. But he says he's being singled out. ESPN Giants reporter Jordan Ronan.
20: I spoke to the league about this today. I reached out to them, and they said it was a standard medical timeout, right? And what that means is they have independent neurologists, independent medical trainers that are looking live in time, right, as it's all unfolding of what's going on. And if they see something that they believe needs to be checked out, the call will come from upstairs to have him checked. And that kind of seems to be what happened here, because Jackson Dart laid on the ground for 3 full seconds and didn't move. So therefore, it seems that a call was made downstairs and he had to be checked. Now, Coach John Harbaugh understands his frustration, right? And we're talking about Jackson Dart here, because it is happening a lot. But he also said he's not going to be critical of the league because it's looking out for the players' health. Now, Jackson Dart might not be happy about that, but you know what one thing he is happy about is today, Malik Nabers, for the first time since tearing his knee, was on the field full speed, live drills. And, you know, he looked maybe a little bit like a player who's coming back from a serious injury, but Malik Nabers was out there trending towards week one, said he felt fine. John Harbaugh said he looked pretty good, even though he's still not at full speed and 100% just yet. Still, a step in the right direction for Jackson Dart and his favorite target.
1: John Harbaugh says he's praying that Nabers will be ready for week one. There's a buyer, there's a seller. Maybe. That's next. SportsCenter All Night continues. It's ESPN Radio.
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2: Josh Kushner and Bob Iger reportedly set to buy the Lakers for more than $12 billion.
3: Kushner and Bob Iger were involved in expansions in Las Vegas. They looked around and said, before we do this, let's call and see if the Lakers are available.
1: And the Lakers are being sold. Mark Walters selling the team. The Buss family looking to piggyback on that and sell the remaining nearly 18% that they still have. At least five of the six siblings reportedly want to. Jeannie Buss apparently pumping the brakes on that, objecting to the proposed sale earlier on ESPN Radio, our Amber Wilson.
4: From the outside looking in, it looks like, well, Jeannie's the one who's the governor of the team, and you can't be a governor of a team unless you have at least a 15% share of that team. So she loses her involvement in the Lakers. None of her siblings are involved in the Lakers like that, so they don't care the same way that maybe she does, because she still wants to be able to have that title, so that it becomes her against her siblings, and you can see both sides, and there's no easy way. If you're the siblings, I understand why they want to take advantage of this price tag that Mark Walters just got, because they would be making significant money. They've had this as a family business. This has been their lives for so long. But man, that gets complicated as you get older, because do your children want to deal with 17.8%? Did those kids want to, you know, when do you go ahead and make those decisions and simplify things? And if the family's already not getting along, makes sense why some of them might be in favor of trying to simplify that trust.
1: Doesn't get simple when the lawyers get involved. Back to baseball. Phillies, a 6-5 win over the Marlins. Christopher Sanchez, six innings, gave up a run on eight hits, striking out six. He's up to 11 wins at home this season. Red Sox pounding the Diamondbacks.
5: 8-1 Boston. Here's a little looping line drive. Fair ball down the left field line all the way to the corner. They're going to send the runner home, and he's going to score standing up. Willier Abreu in without a throw to the plate. Rutschman has a double and probably a big sigh of relief. And the Red Sox lead 9-1.
1: It would be an 11-1 win over Arizona. WEEI, Red Sox, Major League best 30-11 since July 1st, even with the speed bump they hit over the past week or so. They're the only team in baseball with a win percentage of 650 or better since the 1st of July. Rays edge the Orioles 7-6, snapping a three-game losing streak and avoiding a four-game sweep against Baltimore.
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6: 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Are you not entertained?
0: Number 4.
1: As we heard earlier on SportsCenter All Night, Carson Benz throws out back-to-back runners at the plate from right field. His teammate A.J. Ewing in left saying, I want some of that action. Howie Rose, 880 ESPN New York.
7: 0-1, now the pitch. Swinging a grounder left side on through. Base hit left field. Bogart's around third. He's coming home. Ewing's throwing the plate. Hit first line. He's out. He's out. That is the third outfield assist registered by the Mets in the first two innings. Two by Bench. One by Ewing.
0: Number 3.
1: Dodgers have struggled the past month and a half, but certainly not Monday in Denver. AM 570 LA Sports.
8: That stretch of time. Ohtani hammers one. Deep right center. Way back and gone. Welcome back, my friends, to the show that never ends. He is unbelievable. A two-run home run, number 29 on the season, 452 feet.
0: Number 2.
1: In Cincinnati, Reds, Cardinals come down to one at-bat in the 10th. 700 WLW.
9: And to the plate. Ground ball by the third baseman, Stevenson. Here he comes. They're going to wave him. Here's the throw. Not nearly in time, and the Reds will walk off the Cardinals in game 2. A base hit by Ellie De La Cruz. It just ate up the third baseman, Blaze Jordan, and the Reds will win it here in 10. 6-5 is the score.
0: Number 1.
1: That was Cincinnati. While in Chicago, the Cubs and White Sox also came down to one swing in the 10th. Cubs Radio Network.
10: Kroos on it's a high fly ball, deep right, going back Montgomery. He looks up. Cubs walk it off. Pete Crow Armstrong ends the game the way he started it with
1: YMCA, now with 30 on the season. But the Cubs also saying Monday they won't have shortstop Dansby Swanson. Oblique strain, and he's out at least a month. ESPN's Jesse Rogers in Chicago.
11: They're hoping it's closer to 4 weeks, but you really have to be careful with those oblique injuries. They can linger, so I think they'll be cautious. Get him ready for the playoffs is kind of what they're thinking. As far as overcoming it, they have the depth to do it. It's the one area of the team they're okay in. Not necessarily another starting shortstop, of course, but Nico Hoerner, who played that position in college, will slide over from second base. Pedro Ramirez, who's a good-looking rookie, will get full-time reps at second with Nico at short. And they even have another guy coming back from injury, Matt Shaw. He's due back very soon. So they can cover the loss. Having said that, Dansby Swanson is a perennial Gold Glove contender and two-time winner. So there'll be little things that I think they'll miss. But in terms of the big picture, I think they'll be okay down the stretch here. The hope, though, is to get him back for the playoffs.
1: Cubs at the top of the NL wildcard standings. 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
26: The pitch. Fly ball, deep right field, way back and right. Gone! Oh, did Kevin McGonigal need that?
0: College football's AP poll has been released.
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1: 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It's never easy when you're dealing with family, is it? That's straight ahead, SportsCenter All Night. But it's been a rough month and a half for the Dodgers. We're just halfway through the month, and after dropping 3 of 4 to the Brewers over the weekend at home, Dodgers already dropping 4 series in the month of August. And we heard manager Dave Roberts calling out the club on Sunday.
5: This has been, you know, 4, 5, 6 weeks of below average production from our offense. It's the truth. And I just think that we just haven't played clean baseball for quite some time, and that speaks to the defense.
1: Dave Roberts opening up candidly. Monday, Dodgers opening up a series in Denver and opening up the offense. Max Muncy, a 3-run shot in the third, and then in the fifth.
8: He swings and hits a drive deep left center field. This ball heading back to the wall. It is gone. Over the wall, a home run for Ohtani. Home run number 28. An opposite field shot. And Shohei comes across, touches home plate. He has done it again.
1: There's number 28 on the air, but not where he'd stop.
8: That stretch of time. Ohtani hammers one. Deep right center. Way back and gone. Welcome back, my friends, to the show that never ends. He is unbelievable. A 2-run home run, number 29 on the season, 452 feet.
1: Emerson Lake and Palmer reference from Tim Neverett. AM 570 LA Sports. Dodgers, an 11-5 win over the Rockies. Ohtani, 4-for-5, 3 RBI, the 2 home runs. He now has 29 on the season. Second multi-homer game this season. He has 19 career homers against the Rockies, his most against any National League opponent in his career. Dodgers, 1-through-4 hitters, combining for 12 hits, their most in a game this season. Dodgers get the win after manager Dave Roberts had expressed his frustration on Sunday. ESPN analyst Eduardo Perez.
14: We saw last year how Dave Roberts was able to manage and get hit the championship for that team. They've got talent. They've got big names. They've got big name starters as well. Blake Snell going today, dominating against Colorado in Colorado. But the way he manages in the postseason is completely different than the way he manages during the regular season. And right now, he doesn't trust his bullpen much. He's looking at it. He understands that his starters are his strength. So what does he do in the postseason? Those starters, some of them, will become relievers, and those guys will be pitching in high-leverage situations. So don't expect the same guys, the usual suspects that we see during the regular season.

0: Their 15th game this season, allowing 10 runs or more, second most in the National League behind the Nationals. To Chicago at Wrigley, Cubs would be on the scoreboard first. In the bottom of the first.
1: First pitch, hit high in the air, deep right. This may go. Gone! Leadoff home run for Pete Crow Armstrong. And the Cubs strike first. He took Luis Castillo deep to straight right. 1-0 Cubs here in the first.
0: Cubs in front early, but by the ninth, it would be a 5-5 game. So on to the 10th. Specifically, the bottom of the 10th.
1: Crow Armstrong, it's a high fly ball, deep right. Going back, Montgomery, he looks up. Cubs walk it off. Pete Crow Armstrong ends the game the way he started it, with a home run to right.
0: Cubs Radio Network, 7-5, the final in 10. The Cubs' 12th walk-off win this season. That's a major league best. The team's second most in a season in the last 50 years. PCA, 4-for-5, 2 homers. He now has 30 on the season. Drove in 3 of the Cubs' 7 runs on Monday, including that walk-off homer in the 10th. First walk-off homer of his career. He's the first player with a leadoff homer and a walk-off homer in the same game since Chris Young did it for Arizona in 2010. In New York, Mets hosting the Padres. San Diego with some scoring chances right away in the top of the first. But let's emphasize they were scoring chances.
2: The 0-1 on the way. Swing and another looper, shallow right center. That's going to fall for a base hit. Cronenworth held up initially. Rounds 30, he's coming to the plate. The throw is there in plenty of time. And Cronenworth is tagged out as he tried to leap over the Mets catcher, Francisco Alvarez. That's not a great send by the third base coach, Bob Henley. Just got his runner thrown out of the plate by a wide margin.
3: Well, they're coming in from Cleveland. I guess it wasn't a long enough flight to go back to the tape from this weekend where you saw the Nationals running on bench, get thrown out of the plate. That's easy pickings. That's not even a hard one.
2: 0-2 to France, line to right. That's a base hit, charged by Bench. Here comes Machado to the plate. The throw by Bench on one hop, two hops. He's out of the plate. Bench does it again. Four straight hits against Nolan McClain. And thanks to Carson Bench, the Padres don't score. Carson Bench throws out first Cronenworth and then Machado.
0: 4 hits in the first inning for the Padres. No runs scored. 880 ESPN New York. Mets scoring 2 in the bottom of the first. The defense would actually keep it that way.
2: 0-1, now the pitch. Swinging a grounder left side on through. Base hit left field. Bogart's around third. He's coming home. Ewing's throw to the plate. Head first slide. He's out. He's out. That is the third outfield assist registered by the Mets in the first 2 innings. 2 by Bench. 1 by Ewing.
0: Last team to have 3 outfield assists to home was the Blue Jays in 2010. Mets with a 2-1 win over the Padres as they hang on for the win. Defense keeping them in this game. And the Mets get the 1-run victory. SportsCenter all night. ESPN Radio.
4: Josh Kushner and Bob Iger reportedly set to buy the Lakers for more than $12 billion.
5: Kushner and Bob Iger were involved in expansions in Las Vegas. They looked around and said, before we do this, let's call and see if the Lakers are available.
0: It was last week we learned the Lakers were being sold to Bob Iger and Josh Kushner by Mark Walter, who himself had just bought the franchise last year. Then Monday, ESPN's Shyam Sharani are reporting the Buss family voting to sell their remaining shares to Kushner and Iger as well at the same $12.5 billion valuation that Walter agreed to last week. But not all that cut and dry. Lakers Governor Jeannie Buss, one of the Buss siblings, is contesting the vote by her siblings to sell that remaining nearly 18% of the Lakers. ESPN's Ramona Shelburne.
6: This has really been a family drama since Dr. Buss passed away in 2013. In 2017, there was a court order after the older brothers, that's Johnny and Jimmy, tried to stage a coup to get Jeannie out as the controlling owner and take control of the family trust. There's a court order that said there's 3 new trustees, and it's Janie, that's the sister, that's her younger sister, and Joey, who is one of the younger brothers. And that order says you can't sell the team without the approval of all three.

0: of those, and she's the head of the board of directors, and so her lawyer today has invoked that order. Now, from what I can tell you, three of these siblings got fired back in November, and they were not happy about it. There was a vote about three, four months ago, I heard in April, and they only had three votes at that point. But after the sale that Mark Walter did with Josh Kushner and with Bob Iger last week, this had already been kind of discussed on the table. They got two more votes, and now they have five. And so they believe that they are allowed to sell even without her because of what's called a tag-along provision that was part of the sale to Mark Walter, which is, hey, if Mark Walter ever sells, we can tag along with whatever valuation he gets. So he got 12.5. We're deciding to tag along with that sale, and they believe they have the votes to do that. And so guess where this ends up? Amongst the lawyers and in court, and it's really just over the 17.8% that the Buss family controls. But the most important part of that 17.8% is that she has control and the controlling ownership of the Lakers for the next 4 years as part of her agreement with Mark Walter. So that's really what's on the table here.
1: So really at stake is the controlling ownership of the Lakers. Jeannie Buss would no longer have the needed ownership percentage to remain governor of the team if the transaction goes through. You must own at least 15% of a franchise in order to be the team governor. Jeannie Buss had an agreement with Mark Walter when he first bought the team that she would remain as the controlling owner through 2030. Bob Iger had said last week, telling the California Post, that he intended to honor that agreement with Buss, adding, quote, if something changes, then it changes. Iger had met with Buss last week. The two discussed the transition from Walter, according to sources. Speaking of L.A., there's the Clippers and the investigation into how all this money went to Kawhi Leonard, since it wasn't a payroll thing. Sources telling ESPN the NBA finding no evidence showing that owner Steve Ballmer funneled money through team sponsors to pay Leonard in order to circumvent the salary cap. ESPN reporter Baxter Holmes.
2: One of the things that our sources are telling us that the NBA is looking at is the nature of the introductions that the Los Angeles Clippers helped facilitate between Kawhi Leonard's camp and various team sponsors. Now, the Clippers have been upfront and adamant ever since this began that their introductions have been above board, that it's standard practice around the league. And other sources that we've talked to have told us that if the crux of the NBA's case is focusing on the introductions and not specifically hard evidence of salary cap circumvention, that they didn't expect that this would be a case that could survive arbitration. That is the next step in a potential process towards a resolution in this matter. I think there's two important dates to keep in mind. In mid-September, there's going to be an NBA Board of Governors meeting, and I think that that will serve as kind of an inflection point as to we might have some clarity by then. If not by then potentially by the end of the month at the very least, when media day and training camps are set to begin for the coming season.
1: Clippers investigation continues from the NBA to the WNBA. And on Monday, we see the Valkyries with an 8-point win over the Wings, 78-70. The Valkyries with the win clinch a playoff spot. They're the third team to clinch a playoff spot this season, joining the Lynx and the Aces. Valkyries, the first expansion team in WNBA history to clinch a playoff spot in their first two seasons. They have six straight wins overall, outscoring opponents by 80 points. An average of over 13 points per game, their best over any six-game span in franchise history. ESPN analyst Monica McNutt.
3: This defense is no joke. The numbers that they're holding teams to. Their head coach, Natalie Nicasse, won championships under Becky Hammon with the Las Vegas Aces. And during her time with the Aces, which are a well-oiled machine in the WNBA, she sort of led the charge in terms of that defense. And so she's brought a lot of those principles to Golden State, where the Valkyries take so much pride in moving on a string, creating deflections, scoring off turnovers, and playing with physicality. Gabby Williams was their all-star selection this year, but she's someone who's often in conversation for Defensive Player of the Year, as she is again this year, or all defensive teams. And so they've just got a group that has absolutely leaned into their identity. It's fine if the other team scores a whole lot of points before they see us, because what we're going to do is shut the water off.
1: Valkyries are the fourth franchise in WNBA history to clinch a playoff spot in each of their first two seasons, joining the Houston Comets, Charlotte Sting, Phoenix Mercury. All of them did so in the late 90s in the first two WNBA seasons. Monica McNutt mentioning Gabby Williams. She finished with 23.7 rebounds and 3 assists, her 6th 20-point game this season. The Wings, meanwhile, their 5th loss over their last 6 games. Paige Becker's 21 points in the loss for Dallas. Speaking of Dallas, it may have been the only option. That's next. SportsCenter All Night continues. It's ESPN Radio.
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3: 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Damn the Torpedoes, man. 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
4: I truly believe that if someone said to them, if you make this trade, it guarantees that you'll win the Super Bowl, they would make the trade.
1: Cowboys agreeing to a one-year deal with veteran pass rusher Von Miller over the weekend. Jerry Jones saying on Monday, he remains willing to make other moves to make improvements to the roster if the opportunity presents itself. As for Miller, he returns to his native Dallas to join the Cowboys, although ESPN Cowboys reporter Todd Archer saying it may have been his only option.
5: Yeah, it was something they talked about before training camp, but it never really got really going until training camp started. It's funny, I just got off the phone with DeMarcus Ware a little bit ago, and he was telling me in his conversations with Vaughn, he said the only team that has really reached out to him in this process is the Cowboys. And, you know, he was kind of willing into the existence here by posting pictures of him on social media and stuff like that. And yesterday it finally come down. It always felt like, just from talking to people in the organization, it was going to be a when it was going to happen, not an if. And now he's going to be coming out here today. Probably won't do anything tomorrow in practice, obviously against the Saints. But he's a guy that the Cowboys really need to help their pass rush, for sure.
1: As for what he brings to Dallas, earlier on ESPN Radio, our Freddie Coleman.
6: Now, for the first time since you traded with you-know-who last year, You got a guy that can close down that gap and get to that quarterback. Von Miller can still do that even at his age. Even though he's about to play his 15th season, he can still come off that corner with that burst that he does not have to play a lot of snaps to get there. You're not asking to go in there and stop the run or be a run stuffer. You're saying on obvious passing downs, Von Miller, see quarterback, go get the quarterback.
7: Von Miller had 9 sacks last season. The Cowboys defense had 9 sacks on third down as a unit.
8: Ooh.
7: So no, he is not going to be a guy that breaks the sack record. But 9 sacks in only 246 pass rushes is pretty darn good. And so for a unit that is vastly improved, for the opportunity to have this guy in a clear and obvious pass rush situation 10 times a game, 12 times a game, is going to be a massive deal. I think it's situationally a good addition. If we fast forward to December and you tell Cowboys fans, hey, Von Miller's got 10 sacks, that means the Cowboys are more than likely a top half defense.
8: Yeah.
7: He's played in situational football, and they're probably going to be a playoff team. And so I think that this is something that not only will, in those moments, give him the chance to either win one-on-ones or maybe attract a little of attention, but also in the division last year, those two young pass rushers now can tap into him about some of those divisional opponents, both scheme and individual talent.
1: ESPN analyst Dan Orlovsky as the Cowboys add to their defense. SportsCenter All Night, ESPN Radio. Colts adding to their offense. They come to terms with veteran wide receiver Keenan Allen, a 34-year-old, getting a one-year deal worth just over $8.3 million. If all works out, the move allowing Allen to reconnect with Colts coach Shane Steichen, who spent a number of years as the Chargers offensive coordinator while Keenan Allen was the top receiver there. The two have stayed in touch over the years. Kellen Moore going into year two with the Saints, doing some reshaping of the roster there for a team that dropped 11 games last year. As for a potential turnaround this season, earlier on ESPN Radio on the Golics,
9: the Saints are having a bit of a glow up, right? And you have to put the fact of that's a division where, unlike the NFC North, the NFC South, every team had a losing record. Every team. So that's a little easier of a division to go worst to first. I like the direction they're going.
10: Well, that's the thing I thought of with them, and the reason why I might even be inclined to think of them more is because you could almost win the NFC South by accident. Like, so much of this, unfortunately, is going to be governed by the strange voodoo in this division. And Lord, it's already started. The minute I try and get excited about the Saints, we get the news that we got over the weekend. We've talked so glowingly about so many of the good things going on with rookies. Jordan Tyson, hamstring, already a conversation that's come up during Saints training camp last week. It was the biggest issue with him at the end of his college career. He missed the end of the 2024 season where ASU made the playoff run. Last year, spends the bulk of last season along with his quarterback, Sam Levitt, on the shelf for the Sun Devils and gets drafted off that belief that when he was healthy, I think he was better than Carnell Tate. I think he was the best wide receiver south of Jeremiah Smith in college football last year.
1: 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Right now, SportsCenter all night.
8: The AP has released their top 25.
11: You have 9 Southeastern Conference teams that are ranked in the top 25. Combined, 0 first-place votes.
12: I think the committee reads these rankings and gives a pass.
1: Ohio State and Oregon 1-2 in the AP top 25. The Big Ten Conference has the top 2 teams in the preseason rankings for the first time in 65 years, second time ever. Ohio State receiving 40 first-place votes, Oregon getting 14. Ohio State goes in ranked number 1 for the 9th time. ESPN analyst Harry Lyles.
13: Usually we see at least one team fall out of the top 10 of the preseason poll. But when we look at this Ohio State team, they lost about 5 to 7 guys that are going to start in week 1, by the way, this upcoming NFL season. So you might see some regression there. But I do think when you talk about an Ohio State team, they're probably one of 3, 4, or 5 teams in college football that reloads. They do not rebuild. And so from that perspective, I think defensively, they're going to be fine. Offensively, they have the second most valuable thing actually in college football, because the most valuable thing is having an NIL fund. The second is continuity. And you need that NIL fund to fund your continuity. They have that with Julian Sand. He was a Heisman finalist last year. Completion percentage is 77%. But the continuity that offense is going to have under new offensive coordinator Arthur Smith, I think they're going to take it to another level this year.
14: No surprise, though, that the Big Ten has taken over the top spots. That conference has won the last 3 championships. Defending champs Indiana, they're at number 6. Harry, are they being slept on this season?
13: Christine, I do think we're doing a little bit of logo watching still with Indiana, which seems crazy to say after they just went 16-0 and won a national championship, something I never thought I was going to see in my lifetime. But when we look at the recipe for this Indiana team, a lot of this is built on what Kurt Cignetti calls his organization. It's a coaching staff that's been with him since at least 2019. It was built on a lot of JMU transfers. I love the transfer class that they have this year. If you want to start the quarterback position, Josh Hoover coming in from TCU, he is a more proven and more experienced product than Fernando Mendoza was at this time last year. And then at the receiver position, they developed Charlie Becker, who really broke out during the playoff. They brought in Nick Marsh. You've got Turbo Richard at the running back position. And then because of this court ruling in Colorado that brought the injunction for the class of 2022, you now get a 5th year of eligibility. They're bringing back Stephen Daly and Clelin Allen on the defensive line. So this line for this defense, which was already reloaded through the portal, is even more stacked now.
1: Last time Big Ten had number 1 and number 2 in the preseason was 1961. Ohio State and Oregon, the top 2. Georgia at number 3. Notre Dame at number 4. They did get 6 first-place votes. Texas coming in at number 5. Have the Dodgers turned it around? That's next. SportsCenter all night. It's ESPN Radio.
15: Hey, this is Rich Eisen. 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And it's the Jaguars preview of their season and 4 downs. 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
1: Valkyries hold off Dallas. They clinch a playoff berth in the WNBA for a second straight year. Buss family looking to sell their nearly 18% of the Lakers. But Jeannie Buss says, hold on. She's not in favor of that. Cubs get two home runs from PCA, including a walk-off shot in the 10th. Dodgers, who lost 3-4 at home to Milwaukee over the weekend, Monday in Denver, turn things around.
2: That stretch of time. Ohtani hammers one. Deep right center. Way back and gone. Welcome back, my friends, to the show that never ends. He is unbelievable. A two-run home run, number 29 on the season, 452 feet.
1: We have 570 LA Sports. Dodgers, an 11-5 win over the Rockies. Shohei Ohtani, two homers, giving him 29 on the season, his second multi-homer game of the year. He goes 4-for-5, drives in three in the 11-5 win. The top of the Dodgers order, potent. The 1-4 hitters combining for a dozen hits. Offense, certainly not the issue in this one. Pitching's been an issue for the Dodgers over the past 6 weeks or so, but Monday, Blake Snell, six innings, giving up one earned run on two hits, striking out five. At the back end, though, Colorado scoring three of the five runs in the ninth inning. Diaz giving up three runs on four hits in that ninth inning. ESPN analyst Doug Glanville.
3: No question it's the bullpen. I mean, they're struggling right now to figure it out, partly because Edwin Diaz, their big acquisition this offseason, has not been able to close the door. He's blown a couple of saves, actually three saves out of the last four. And so what ends up happening is you think your closer comes back from injury, it will settle the bullpen. It's actually done the opposite. It's put people in different roles, and Tanner Scott had done a nice job. So now it's a little bit disorienting. So now where the concern level is not as high is because in the postseason, it's a different element. And they proved last year without a steady bullpen, they were able to use starters to be in the bullpen. And that worked out fine. They won the World Series.
1: Blake Snell allowing one run, bullpen giving up the other four. In Pittsburgh, Pirates hosting the Tigers.
4: The pitch. Fly ball, deep right field, way back and right. Gone! Oh, did Kevin McGonigal need that? He got a pitch over the middle of the plate after that challenge ball one, and he did not miss the cutter. Two-run shot. 13th home run of the year and a 4-0 lead for the Tigers.
1: 97-1 the ticket, 4-0 there. The Tigers go on to an 8-5 win over the Pirates in Pittsburgh. Detroit snapping a three-game losing streak, tied with Baltimore and Texas for the final American League wild card spot. Kevin McGonigal, the two-run home run, leads all rookies in hits and runs this season.
5: We didn't give up on ourselves, and I feel like, you know, a lot of people have, you know, gave up on us. And, you know, I think that just pushed us to get better each day. And, you know, losing Scoot was, a big deal for us. But, you know, that doesn't change the fact that we go to work every day and play hard and, you know, play as a team. And I think we're doing a really good job at that. And I think that's what's keeping us in the swing of things.
6: It felt like so much that talk around the trade deadline was sort of wearing on the team. And then once it happened, whether he stayed or he left, at least you knew what you had going the rest of the way. Was there any sense of freedom in that moment once everything played itself out?
5: I wouldn't say that. I think we did a good job at, during that the trade talks and stuff like that. We kept that out of the clubhouse and just stayed focused on what we had to do. We went on a little tough stretch during that time, but I don't think that was the case that, caused, the tough stretch. I think we did a good job at keeping that out of the clubhouse and just playing ball.
1: Tigers with the win in Pittsburgh on Monday, 14 hits, 12 of them were singles. They left 13 on base, tied for most in a game this season. But, yes, they remain in contention in the division, and they're in contention for a wild card spot in the American League. ESPN analyst Eduardo Perez.
7: They're believing in themselves, and you look at the numbers, and the numbers do not lie. Plus 86 run differential for the Detroit Tigers. They played decent defense. They're also pitching really well. And when they lost Mize, they added Jackson Jobe from the IL, a really premium arm. They look into that clubhouse. They have a bullpen that can pitch, and they have a starting rotation that can throw strikes, but most importantly, they also have an offense that they do believe in, and with the leadership of Dylan Dingler behind the plate, it's a pretty darn complete team with a couple flaws, but still good enough to be able to beat out the others.
1: And they beat the Pirates on Monday in Pittsburgh. Pirates falling to 11-19 since the All-Star break, fourth worst record in baseball over that span. Pirates also pushing back the start of Paul Skenes from this past weekend to midweek this week. ESPN MLB insider Jeff Passan.
8: The Pittsburgh Pirates insist that he is not hurt right now. And you can only take them at what they say there. When you look at the numbers, though, the dip in Paul Skenes' fastball velocity over the last couple of years has been precipitous. And that he did not throw a pitch over 96 miles an hour in his last start, there's some cause for alarm. Now, this could be a multitude of things, guys. He might be hurt. That's always within the realm of possibility. He might also just be worn down. Paul Skenes started training toward actual game pitching earlier than he typically does because of the World Baseball Classic. And so there's that. This could be something as simple as a mechanical fix. And I say simple, tongue firmly planted in cheek, because fixing your mechanics in the middle of the season is something that is done with great trepidation and something done with immense difficulty.
1: Jeff Passan earlier on the Golics here on ESPN Radio. Twins double up the Braves 4-2. Josh Bell from Minnesota, 2 RBI, 20th straight game reaching base safely, second longest active streak in baseball behind Bryce Harper. Reds and Cardinals played 2 in Cincinnati. St. Louis taking the opener 2-1. Elly De La Cruz in the loss 0-4 with 4 strikeouts, meaning he was hitless in his last 16 plate appearances. As for the second game of the doubleheader, Cincinnati ties things up with a solo home run in the 9th.
9: Trzelecki's 1-0. Myers swings, high drive, deep left field. Back goes Fermin. He's out of room. There it goes. It's gone. A pinch hit home run has tied this game at 5 off the bat of Dane Myers.
1: And that would send it to the 10th inning. Elly De La Cruz 0-4 with 4 strikeouts in game 1.
10: And to the plate. Ground ball by the third baseman, Stevenson. Here he comes. They're going to wave him. Here's the throw. Not nearly in time. And the Reds will walk off the Cardinals in game 2. A base hit by Elly De La Cruz. It just ate up the third baseman, Blaze Jordan. And the Reds will win it here in 10. 6-5 is the score.
1: 700 WLW. 9th win in extra innings this season. Tied for the second most in baseball behind the Cubs. Elly De La Cruz with the walk-off double. His first career walk-off hit. 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
12: You have 9 Southeastern Conference teams that are ranked in the top 25. Combined, 0 first-place votes.
13: I think the committee reads these rankings and gives a pass.
1: Ohio State, Oregon at the top of the AP poll, the preseason poll that came out on Monday. Georgia, Notre Dame, Texas rounding out the top 5. Number 6, Indiana. 8 first place votes, but they're ranked 6th in the preseason poll, the defending national champions. ESPN analyst Greg McElroy.
14: It's Houston. I mean, they're coming in at 23. They had a great year last year, but if you look at the computers, S&P Plus, a few others, they're kind of in the mid-30s. And that 13-spot gap is the widest in the top 25 in either direction. Look, 10-3 last year was amazing, but they were 6-1 in games decided by 8 points or fewer. 4 of those 10 wins came by exactly 3 points. They outscored their opponents by 81 points across 13 games, which is a 6-point average margin attached to a 10-win record. So they didn't necessarily dominate anybody. It's a team that kind of kept finding a way in the last 90 seconds, 2 minutes, 3 minutes of the game. So while I have a tremendous amount of respect for Houston, I can't quite have them in front of the teams that sit right behind them, like a Clemson or a Florida or some of the teams that could rally up and maybe flip their fortune this year after a down year the year ago.
15: All right, so Houston is punching above their weight class. Who deserves to be a little bit higher?
14: I'm going to go with the Florida Gators. They're unranked right now, and they got 51 points in the poll. And I know John Summerall, the new coach, is counting every single one of those. They're 27th, to be exact. They're probably a top 20 roster. And if you look at what John Summerall's accomplished in his career, he went 9-5 and then 10-2 at Tulane. He's walked into a program and has done an amazing job at his previous spot prior to Tulane. That was Troy. And while Florida has had four losing seasons in the last 5 years, the roster doesn't reflect below average quality. Talent has not been the problem. It's been about an offensive identity. They didn't execute very well. They turned the ball over too much. So while, yes, I understand there's questions about quarterback, there's questions about the defense. I think they're going to be in a good spot, though, by season's end, because I think Summerall is exactly what Florida needs to kind of get them back on track and winning and contending for championships again.
15: What do you think is the biggest surprise from the AP poll?
14: Well, it's just amazing. It's a perfect illustration of what people think right now in college football. The SEC has 9 teams in the top 25. That's more than any other conference in America. And collectively, amongst those 9 teams, the SEC got a grand total of 0 first place votes. Not one ballot of the 60 plus ballots has a SEC team winning a national championship. 62 of those 69 first place votes went to the Big Ten, with Ohio State, Oregon, and Indiana collecting the lion's share there, while Notre Dame got one, Miami got one. So it's been a reflection of where things are right now in college football. People think the Big Ten is the very best at the tip top of the sport, but the SEC is deeper and has more quality 1 through 16. The AP poll perfectly reflected that, but to think there wasn't one voter that thought Texas or Georgia is going to win the national championship was a pretty significant surprise.
1: Defending national champion Hoosiers starting at number 6. Earlier on ESPN Radio, our Ian Fitzsimmons.
16: Don't doubt Cignetti. What's he doing at 6? He got 2 stud defensive ends from last year's squad back, who, you know, because of the fine, ruling in Colorado.
17: I don't think he's that crazy. He doesn't have his Heisman Trophy winner at the helm.
16: Yeah. So what does he do? Go gets one of the best quarterbacks in the portal in Josh Hoover. And who was Fernando Mendoza at the start of last year? Nobody even knew who the hell Fernando Mendoza was.
17: They also weren't ranked 6th last year.
16: Cal Bear fans didn't know who Fernando Mendoza was.
17: That's
16: right?
17: True.
16: So, I mean, you go get Josh Hoover, who has got to cut down on the INTs coming out of TCU. But they did well in the portal, and they got a lot of talent coming back. I'm not doubting Cignetti. Anybody else can doubt him all you want, but they're going to make another run in the CFP. They're a staple right now to me in college football. Hell, he's got the best record in all of football over the last 2 years at 27-2. I ain't doubting that guy.
1: Preseason poll with a couple of Big Ten teams at the top. Indiana at number 6. SportsCenter All Night, ESPN Radio. To the NFL. Week 1 of the preseason, seeing a number of storylines, one of which came from the Giants game with quarterback Jackson Dart, again, seeing the inside of the blue medical tent, which puzzled him a bit.
18: As far as the blue tent, like I really respect the rules and the thought behind, you know, the NFL has of keeping players healthy and reviewing things. But at the same time, I'm still puzzled by it just feeling like every time that I get hit, you know, I find my way in there, which at times I still try to wrap my head around. But that's all that I'm going to say about that situation. You know, I'm really happy with how the drive ended.
1: Jackson Dart was drilled on a drop back when the coverage wasn't picked up by the running back, and he went down hard. Of course, last year he saw the inside of that blue tent as well earlier on Sportsman, like our Chris Canty.
19: I think he's trying to avoid that being the narrative around his career, because all of a sudden now, if you're a guy that can't avoid going to the blue medical tent when it comes time to extend your contract after year 3, all of a sudden the Giants have ammunition to say, hey, we're not ready to do that because of the medical. We're not ready to do that because of the fact pattern when it comes to injury. So, and your availability. So I think that's what Dart is trying to get ahead of. I don't know that you can change that altogether by just words. It's going to have to start with changing the way that you play. Now, the hit that he took on Saturday, that ain't got nothing to do with him. That was a blown protection by Tyrone Tracy. Right. There's no way you can allow your quarterback to get hit by a second level defender with a free run. But again, Jackson Dart, in a lot of instances, has not helped himself in terms of how he's played quarterback.
1: Most observers thinking that it was a warranted trip into the blue tent over the weekend for Jackson Dart. But he says he's being singled out. ESPN Giants reporter Jordan Ronan.
20: I spoke to the league about this today. I reached out to them, and they said it was a standard medical timeout, right? And what that means is they have independent neurologists, independent medical trainers that are looking live in time, right, as it's all unfolding of what's going on. And if they see something that they believe needs to be checked out, look, you know, the call will come from upstairs to have him checked. And that's kind of seems to be what happened here, because Jackson Dart laid on the ground for 3 full seconds and didn't move. So therefore, it seems that a call was made downstairs and he had to be checked. Now, Coach John Harbaugh understands his frustration, right? And we're talking about Jackson Dart here, because it is happening a lot. But he also said he's not going to be critical of the league because it's looking out for the players' health. Now, Jackson Dart might not be happy about that, but you know what one thing he is happy about is today, Malik Nabers, for the first time since tearing his knee, was on the field, full speed, live drills. And, you know, he looked maybe a little bit like a player who's coming back from a serious injury, but Malik Nabers was out there trending towards week one, said he felt fine. John Harbaugh said he looked pretty good, even though he's still not at full speed and 100% just yet. Still, a step in the right direction for Jackson Dart and his favorite target.
1: John Harbaugh says he's praying that Nabers will be ready for week one. There's a buyer, there's a seller. Maybe. That's next. SportsCenter All Night continues at ESPN Radio.
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2: Josh Kushner and Bob Iger reportedly set to buy the Lakers for more than $12 billion.
3: Kushner and Bob Iger were involved in expansions in Las Vegas. They looked around and said, before we do this, let's call and see if the Lakers are available.
1: And the Lakers are being sold. Mark Walters selling the team. The Buss family looking to piggyback on that and sell the remaining nearly 18% that they still have. At least five of the six siblings reportedly want to. Jeannie Buss apparently pumping the brakes on that, objecting to the proposed sale earlier on ESPN Radio, our Amber Wilson.
4: From the outside looking in, it looks like, well, Jeannie's the one who's the governor of the team, and you can't be a governor of a team unless you have at least a 15% share of that team. So she loses her involvement in the Lakers. None of her siblings are involved in the Lakers like that, so they don't care the same way that maybe she does, because she still wants to be able to have that title, so that it becomes her against her siblings, and you can see both sides, and there's no easy way. If you're the siblings, I understand why they want to take advantage of this price tag that Mark Walters just got, because they would be making significant money. They've had this as a family business. This has been their lives for so long. But man, that gets complicated as you get older, because do your children want to deal with 17.8%? Did those kids want to, you know, when do you go ahead and make those decisions and simplify things? And if the family's already not getting along, makes sense why some of them might be in favor of trying to simplify that trust.
1: Doesn't get simple when the lawyers get involved. Back to baseball. Phillies, a 6-5 win over the Marlins. Christopher Sanchez, six innings, gave up a run on eight hits, striking out six. He's up to 11 wins at home this season. Red Sox pounding the Diamondbacks.
5: 8-1 Boston. Here's a little looping line drive. Fair ball down the left field line all the way to the corner. They're going to send the runner home, and he's going to score standing up. Willier Abreu in without a throw to the plate. Rutschman has a double and probably a big sigh of relief. And the Red Sox lead 9-1.
1: It would be an 11-1 win over Arizona. WEEI, Red Sox, Major League best 30-11 since July 1st, even with the speed bump they hit over the past week or so. They're the only team in baseball with a win percentage of 650 or better since the 1st of July. Rays edge the Orioles 7-6, snapping a three-game losing streak and avoiding a four-game sweep against Baltimore.
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6: 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Are you ready to take?
0: Number 4.
1: As we heard earlier on SportsCenter All Night, Carson Benz throws out back-to-back runners at the plate from right field. His teammate A.J. Ewing in left saying, I want some of that action. Howie Rose, 880 ESPN New York.
7: 0-1, now the pitch. Swinging a grounder left side on through. Base hit left field. Bogart's around third. He's coming home. Ewing's throw to the plate. Head first, swipe. He's out. He's out. That is the third outfield assist registered by the Mets in the first two innings. Two by Bench, one by Ewing.
0: Number 3.
1: Dodgers have struggled the past month and a half, but certainly not Monday in Denver. AM 570, LA Sports.
8: That stretch of time. Ohtani hammers one. Deep right center. Way back and gone. Welcome back, my friends, to the show that never ends. He is unbelievable. A two-run home run, number 29 on the season, 452 feet.
0: Number 2.
1: In Cincinnati, Reds, Cardinals come down to one at-bat in the 10th. 700 WLW.
9: And to the plate. Ground ball by the third baseman. Stevenson, here he comes. They're going to wave him. Here's the throw, not nearly in time, and the Reds will walk off the Cardinals in game 2. A base hit by Ellie De La Cruz. It just ate up the third baseman, Blaze Jordan, and the Reds will win it here in 10. 6-5 is the score.
0: Number 1.
1: That was Cincinnati. While in Chicago, the Cubs and White Sox also came down to one swing in the 10th. Cubs Radio Network.
10: Crow Offslund, it's a high fly.

0: PCA now with 30 on the season, but the Cubs also saying Monday they won't have shortstop Dansby Swanson. Oblique strain, and he's out at least a month. ESPN's Jesse Rogers in Chicago.
1: They're hoping it's closer to 4 weeks, but you really have to be careful with those oblique injuries. They can linger, so I think they'll be cautious. Get him ready for the playoffs is kind of what they're thinking. As far as overcoming it, they have the depth to do it. It's the one area of the team they're okay in. Not necessarily another starting shortstop, of course, but Nico Hoerner, who played that position in college, will slide over from second base. Pedro Ramirez, who's a good-looking rookie, will get full-time reps at second with Nico at short. And they even have another guy coming back from injury, Matt Shaw. He's due back very soon. So they can cover the loss. Having said that, Dansby Swanson is a perennial Gold Glove contender and two-time winner. So there'll be little things that I think they'll miss. But in terms of the big picture, I think they'll be okay down the stretch here. The hope, though, is to get him back for the playoffs.
0: Cubs at the top of the NL wildcard standings. SportsCenter All Night continues. It's ESPN Radio.
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2: 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Coming up on SportsCenter All Night. 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
18: The pitch. Fly ball, deep right field, way back and right. Gone! Or did Kevin McGonigal need that?
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0: 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It's never easy when you're dealing with family, is it? That's straight ahead, SportsCenter All Night. But it's been a rough month and a half for the Dodgers. We're just halfway through the month, and after dropping 3 of 4 to the Brewers over the weekend at home, Dodgers already dropping 4 series in the month of August. And we heard manager Dave Roberts calling out the club on Sunday.
20: This has been, you know, 4, 5, 6 weeks of below average production from our offense. It's the truth. And I just think that we just haven't played clean baseball for quite some time, and that speaks to the defense.
0: Dave Roberts opening up candidly. Monday, Dodgers opening up a series in Denver and opening up the offense. Max Muncy, a 3-run shot in the third, and then in the fifth.
21: He swings and hits a drive deep left center field. This ball heading back to the wall. It is gone. Over the wall, a home run for Ohtani. Home run number 28. An opposite field shot. And Shohei comes across, touches home plate. He has done it again.
0: There's number 28 on the air, but not where he'd stop.
21: That stretch of time. Ohtani hammers one. Deep right center. Way back and gone. Welcome back, my friends, to the show that never ends. He is unbelievable. A 2-run home run, number 29 on the season, 452 feet.
0: Emerson, Lake, and Palmer reference from Tim Neverett. AM 570 LA Sports. Dodgers, an 11-5 win over the Rockies. Ohtani, 4-for-5, 3 RBI, the 2 home runs. He now has 29 on the season. Second multi-homer game this season. He has 19 career homers against the Rockies, his most against any National League opponent in his career. Dodgers, 1 through 4 hitters, combining for 12 hits, their most in a game this season. Dodgers get the win after manager Dave Roberts had expressed his frustration on Sunday. ESPN analyst Eduardo Perez.
22: We saw last year how Dave Roberts was able to manage and get hit the championship for that team. They've got talent. They've got big names. They've got big name starters as well. Blake Snell going today, dominating against Colorado in Colorado. But the way he manages in the postseason is completely different than the way he manages during the regular season. And right now, he doesn't trust his bullpen much. He's looking at it. He understands that his starters are his strength. So what does he do in the postseason? Those starters, some of them, will become relievers, and those guys will be pitching in high-leverage situations. So don't expect the same guys, the usual suspects that we see during the regular season. Have control of those high-leverage innings come postseason, as long as Dave Roberts is pushing the buttons.
0: Dodgers with the 11-5 win in Colorado over the Rockies. Colorado scoring 3 in the ninth, but it's their 15th game this season, allowing 10 runs or more, second most in the National League behind the Nationals. To Chicago at Wrigley, Cubs would be on the scoreboard first. In the bottom of the first.
21: First pitch, hit high in the air, deep right, this may go, gone! Leadoff home run for Pete Crow Armstrong, and the Cubs strike first. He took Luis Castillo deep to straight right. 1-0 Cubs here in the first.
0: Cubs in front.

0: Radio Network. 7-5, the final in 10. The Cubs' 12th walk-off win this season. That's a major league best. The team's second most in a season in the last 50 years. PCA, 4-for-5, 2 homers. He now has 30 on the season. Drove in 3 of the Cubs' 7 runs on Monday, including that walk-off homer in the 10th. First walk-off homer of his career. He's the first player with a leadoff homer and a walk-off homer in the same game since Chris Young did it for Arizona in 2010. In New York, Mets hosting the Padres. San Diego with some scoring chances right away in the top of the first. But let's emphasize they were scoring chances.
1: The 0-1 on the way. Swing and another looper, shallow right center. That's going to fall for a base hit. Cronenworth held up initially. Rounds third, he's coming to the plate. The throw is there in plenty of time. And Cronenworth is tagged out as he tried to leap over the Mets catcher, Francisco Alvarez. That's not a great send by the third base coach, Bob Henley. Just got his runner thrown out of the plate by a wide margin.
2: Oh, they're coming in from Cleveland. I guess it wasn't a long enough flight to go back to the tape from this weekend where you saw the Nationals running on bench get thrown out of the plate. That's easy pickings. That's not even a hard one.
1: 0-2 to France, line to right. That's a base hit, charged by Bench. Here comes Machado to the plate. The throw by Bench on one hop, two hop. He's out of the plate. Bench does it again. 4 straight hits against Nolan McClain. And thanks to Carson Bench, the Padres don't score. Carson Bench throws out first Cronenworth and then Machado.
0: 4 hits in the first inning for the Padres. No runs scored. 880 ESPN New York. Mets scoring 2 in the bottom of the first. The defense would actually keep it that way.
1: 0-1, now the pitch. Swinging a grounder left side on through. Base hit left field. Bogaerts around third. He's coming home. Ewing's throw to the plate. Head first slide. He's out. He's out. That is the third outfield assist registered by the Mets in the first 2 innings. 2 by Bench. 1 by Ewing.
0: Last team to have 3 outfield assists to home was the Blue Jays in 2010. Mets with a 2-1 win over the Padres as they hang on for the win. Defense keeping them in this game. And the Mets get the 1-run victory. SportsCenter all night. ESPN Radio.
3: Josh Kushner and Bob Iger reportedly set to buy the Lakers for more than $12 billion.
4: Kushner and Bob Iger were involved in expansions in Las Vegas. They looked around and said, before we do this, let's call and see if the Lakers are available.
0: It was last week we learned the Lakers were being sold to Bob Iger and Josh Kushner by Mark Walter, who himself had just bought the franchise last year. Then Monday, ESPN's Shams Charania reporting the Buss family voting to sell their remaining shares to Kushner and Iger as well at the same $12.5 billion valuation that Walter agreed to last week. But not all that cut and dry. Lakers Governor Jeannie Buss, one of the Buss siblings, is contesting the vote by her siblings to sell that remaining nearly 18% of the Lakers. ESPN's Ramona Shelburne.
5: This has really been a family drama since Dr. Buss passed away in 2013. In 2017, there was a court order after the older brothers, that's Johnny and Jimmy, tried to stage a coup to get Jeannie out as the controlling owner and take control of the family trust. There's a court order that said there's 3 new trustees, and it's Janie, that's the sister, that's her younger sister, and Joey, who is one of the younger brothers. And that order says you can't sell the team without the approval of all 3 of those. And she's the head of the board of directors. And so her lawyer today has invoked that order. Now, from what I can tell you, 3 of these siblings got fired back in November and they were not happy about it. There was a vote about 3-4 months ago, I heard in April, and they only had 3 votes at that point. But after the sale that Mark Walter did with Josh Kushner and with Bob Iger last week, this had already been kind of discussed on the table. They got 2 more votes, and now they have 5. And so they believe that they are allowed to sell even without her because of what's called a tag-along provision that was part of the sale to Mark Walter, which is, hey, if Mark Walter ever sells, we can tag along with what.

0: revaluation he gets. So he got 12.5. We're deciding to tag along with that sale, and they believe they have the votes to do that. And so guess where this ends up? Amongst the lawyers and in court, and it's really just over the 17.8% that the Buss family controls. But the most important part of that 17.8% is that she has control and the controlling ownership of the Lakers for the next 4 years as part of her agreement with Mark Walters. So that's really what's on the table here.
1: So really at stake is the controlling ownership of the Lakers. Jeannie Buss would no longer have the needed ownership percentage to remain governor of the team if the transaction goes through. You must own at least 15% of a franchise in order to be the team governor. Jeannie Buss had an agreement with Mark Walter when he first bought the team that she would remain as the controlling owner through 2030. Bob Iger had said last week, telling the California Post, that he intended to honor that agreement with Buss, adding, quote, if something changes, then it changes. Iger had met with Buss last week. The two discussed the transition from Walter, according to sources. Speaking of L.A., there's the Clippers and the investigation into how all this money went to Kawhi Leonard. Since it wasn't a payroll thing, sources telling ESPN the NBA finding no evidence showing that owner Steve Ballmer funneled money through team sponsors to pay Leonard in order to circumvent the salary cap. ESPN reporter Baxter Holmes.
2: One of the things that our sources are telling us that the NBA is looking at is the nature of the introductions that the Los Angeles Clippers helped facilitate between Kawhi Leonard's camp and various team sponsors. Now, the Clippers have been upfront and adamant ever since this began that their introductions have been above board, that it's standard practice around the league. And other sources that we've talked to have told us that if the crux of the NBA's case is focusing on the introductions and not specifically hard evidence of salary cap circumvention, that they didn't expect that this would be a case that could survive arbitration. That is the next step in a potential process towards a resolution in this matter. I think there's two important dates to keep in mind. In mid-September, there's going to be an NBA Board of Governors meeting, and I think that that will serve as kind of an inflection point as to we might have some clarity by then. If not by then potentially by the end of the month at the very least, when media day and training camps are set to begin for the coming season.
1: Clippers investigation continues from the NBA to the WNBA. And on Monday, we see the Valkyries with an 8-point win over the Wings, 78-70. The Valkyries with the win clinch a playoff spot. They're the third team to clinch a playoff spot this season, joining the Lynx and the Aces. Valkyries, the first expansion team in WNBA history to clinch a playoff spot in their first two seasons. They have six straight wins overall, outscoring opponents by 80 points. An average of over 13 points per game, their best over any six-game span in franchise history. ESPN analyst Monica McNutt.
3: This defense is no joke. The numbers that they're holding teams to. Their head coach, Natalie Nicasse, won championships under Becky Hammon with the Las Vegas Aces. And during her time with the Aces, which are a well-oiled machine in the WNBA, she sort of led the charge in terms of that defense. And so she's brought a lot of those principles to Golden State, where the Valkyries take so much pride in moving on a string, creating deflections, scoring off turnovers, and playing with physicality. Gabby Williams was their all-star selection this year, but she's someone who's often in conversation for Defensive Player of the Year, as she is again this year, or all defensive teams. And so they've just got a group that has absolutely leaned into their identity. It's fine if the other team scores a whole lot of points before they see us, because what we're going to do is shut the water off.
1: Valkyries are the fourth franchise in WNBA history to clinch a playoff spot in each of their first two seasons, joining the Houston Comets, Charlotte Sting, Phoenix Mercury. All of them did so in the late 90s in the first two WNBA seasons. Monica McNutt mentioning Gabby Williams. She finished with 23.7 rebounds and 3 assists, her 6th 20-point game this season. The Wings, meanwhile, their 5th loss over their last 6 games. Paige Bueckers, 21 points in the loss for Dallas. Speaking of Dallas, it may have been the only option. That's next. SportsCenter All Night continues. It's ESPN Radio.
4: 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The college football season is nearly here, and I'll tell you the one team that could be great that nobody is talking about. It's Unsportsmanlike, 6 a.m. Eastern, right here on ESPN Radio, ESPN2, and ESPNU.
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4: I truly believe that if someone said to them, if you make this trade, it guarantees that you'll win the Super Bowl, they would make the trade.
1: Cowboys agreeing to a one-year deal with veteran pass rusher Von Miller over the weekend. Jerry Jones saying on Monday, he remains willing to make other moves to make improvements to the roster if the opportunity presents itself. As for Miller, he returns to his native Dallas to join the Cowboys, although ESPN Cowboys reporter Todd Archer saying it may have been his only option.
5: Yeah, it was something they talked about before training camp, but it never really got really going until training camp started. It's funny, I just got off the phone with DeMarcus Ware a little bit ago, and he was telling me in his conversations with Vaughn, he said the only team that has really reached out to him in this process is the Cowboys. And, you know, he was kind of willing into the existence here by posting pictures of him on social media and stuff like that. And yesterday it finally come down. It always felt like, just from talking to people in the organization, it was going to be a when it was going to happen, not an if. And now he's going to be coming out here today. Probably won't do anything tomorrow in practice, obviously against the Saints. But he's a guy that the Cowboys really need to help their pass rush, for sure.
1: As for what he brings to Dallas, earlier on ESPN Radio, our Freddie Coleman.
6: Now, for the first time since you traded with you-know-who last year, You got a guy that can close down that gap and get to that quarterback. Von Miller can still do that even at his age. Even though he's about to play his 15th season, he can still come off that corner with that burst that he does not have to play a lot of snaps to get there. You're not asking to go in there and stop the run or be a run stuffer. You're saying on obvious passing downs, Von Miller, see quarterback, go get the quarterback.
7: Von Miller had 9 sacks last season. The Cowboys defense had 9 sacks on third down as a unit.
8: Ooh.
7: So no, he is not going to be a guy that breaks the sack record. But 9 sacks in only 246 pass rushes is pretty darn good. And so for a unit that is vastly improved, for the opportunity to have this guy in a clear and obvious pass rush situation 10 times a game, 12 times a game, is going to be a massive deal. I think it's situationally a good addition. If we fast forward to December and you tell Cowboys fans, hey, Von Miller's got 10 sacks, that means the Cowboys are more than likely a top half defense.
8: Yeah.
7: He's played in situational football and they're probably going to be a playoff team. And so I think that this is something that not only will in those moments give him the chance to either win one-on-ones or maybe attract a little of attention, but also in the division last year, those two young pass rushers now can tap into him about some of those divisional opponents, both scheme and individual talent.
1: ESPN analyst Dan Orlovsky as the Cowboys add to their defense. SportsCenter All Night, ESPN Radio. Colts adding to their offense. They come to terms with veteran wide receiver Keenan Allen, a 34-year-old, getting a one-year deal worth just over $8.3 million. If all works out, the move allowing Allen to reconnect with Colts coach Shane Steichen, who spent a number of years as the Chargers offensive coordinator while Keenan Allen was the top receiver there. The two have stayed in touch over the years. Kellen Moore going into year two with the Saints, doing some reshaping of the roster there for a team that dropped 11 games last year. As for a potential turnaround this season, earlier on ESPN Radio on the Golics,
9: the Saints are having a bit of a glow up, right? And you have to put the fact of that's a division where, unlike the NFC North, the NFC South, every team had a losing record. Every team. So that's a little easier of a division to go worst to first. I like the direction they're going.
10: Well, that's the thing I thought of with them, and the reason why I might even be inclined to think of them more is because you could almost win the NFC South by accident. Like, so much of this, unfortunately, is going to be governed by the strange voodoo in this division. And Lord, it's already started. The minute I try and get excited about the Saints, we get the news that we got over the weekend. We've talked so glowingly about so many of the good things going on with rookies. Jordan Tyson, hamstring, already a conversation that's come up during Saints training camp last week. It was the biggest issue with him at the end of his college career. He missed the end of the 2024 season where ASU made the playoff run. Last year, spends the bulk of last season along with his quarterback, Sam Leavitt, on the shelf for the Sun Devils and gets drafted off that belief that when he was healthy, I think he was better than Carnell Tate. I think he was the best wide receiver south of Jeremiah Smith in college football last year.
1: 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Right now, SportsCenter all night.
8: The AP has released their top 25.
11: You have 9 Southeastern Conference teams that are ranked in the top 25. Combined, 0 first place votes.
12: I think the committee reads these rankings and gives a pass.
1: Ohio State and Oregon 1-2 in the AP top 25. The Big Ten Conference has the top 2 teams in the preseason rankings for the first time in 65 years, second time ever. Ohio State receiving 40 first-place votes, Oregon getting 14. Ohio State goes in ranked number 1 for the 9th time. ESPN analyst Harry Lyles.
13: Usually we see at least one team fall out of the top 10 of the preseason poll. But when we look at this Ohio State team, they lost about 5 to 7 guys that are going to start in week 1, by the way, this upcoming NFL season. So you might see some regression there. But I do think when you talk about an Ohio State team, they're probably one of 3, 4, or 5 teams in college football that reloads. They do not rebuild. And so from that perspective, I think defensively, they're going to be fine. Offensively, they have the second most valuable thing actually in college football, because the most valuable thing is having an NIL fund. The second is continuity. You need that NIL fund to fund your continuity. They have that with Julian Sand. He was a Heisman finalist last year. Completion percentage is 77%. But the continuity that offense is going to have under new offensive coordinator Arthur Smith, I think they're going to take it to another level this year.
14: No surprise, though, that the Big Ten has taken over the top spots. That conference has won the last 3 championships. Defending champs Indiana, they're at number 6. Harry, are they being slept on this season?
13: Christine, I do think we're doing a little bit of logo watching still with Indiana, which seems crazy to say after they just went 16-0 and won a national championship, something I never thought I was going to see in my lifetime. But when we look at the recipe for this Indiana team, a lot of this is built on what Kurt Cinetti calls his organization. It's a coaching staff that's been with him since at least 2019. It was built on a lot of JMU transfers. I love the transfer class that they have this year. If you want to start the quarterback position, Josh Hoover coming in from TCU, he is a more proven and more experienced product than Fernando Mendoza was at this time last year. And then at the receiver position, they developed Charlie Becker, who really broke out during the playoff. They brought in Nick Marsh. You've got Turbo Richard at the running back position. And then because of this court ruling in Colorado that brought the injunction for the class of 2022, you now get a 5th year of eligibility. They're bringing back Stephen Daly and Clelin Allen on the defensive line. So this line for this defense, which was already reloaded through the portal, is even more stacked now.
1: Last time Big Ten had number 1 and number 2 in the preseason was 1961. Ohio State and Oregon, the top 2. Georgia at number 3, Notre Dame at number 4. They did get 6 first-place votes. Texas coming in at number 5. Have the Dodgers turned it around? That's next. SportsCenter all night at ESPN Radio.
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1: Valkyries hold off Dallas. They clinch a playoff berth in the WNBA for a second straight year. Bus family looking to sell their nearly 18% of the Lakers. But Jeannie Buss says, hold on. She's not in favor of that. Cubs get two home runs from PCA, including a walk-off shot in the 10th. Dodgers, who lost 3-4 at home to Milwaukee over the weekend, Monday in Denver, turn things around.
2: That stretch of time. Ohtani hammers one. Deep right center. Way back and gone. Welcome back, my friends, to the show that never ends. He is unbelievable. A two-run home run, number 29 on the season, 452 feet.
1: Yeah, 570 LA Sports. Dodgers, an 11-5 win over the Rockies. Shohei Ohtani, two homers, giving him 29 on the season, his second multi-homer game of the year. He goes 4-for-5, drives in three in the 11-5 win. The top of the Dodgers order, potent. The 1-4 hitters combining for a dozen hits. Offense, certainly not the issue in this one. Pitching's been an issue for the Dodgers over the past 6 weeks or so, but Monday, Blake Snell, 6 innings, giving up 1 earned run on 2 hits, striking out 5. At the back end, though, Colorado scoring 3 of the 5 runs in the 9th inning. Diaz giving up 3 runs on 4 hits in that 9th inning. ESPN analyst Doug Glanville.
3: No question it's the bullpen. I mean, they're struggling right now to figure it out, partly because Edwin Diaz, their big acquisition this offseason, has not been able to close the door. He's blown a couple of saves, actually 3 saves out of the last 4. And so what ends up happening is you think your closer comes back from injury, it will settle the bullpen. It's actually done the opposite. It's put people in different roles, and Tanner Scott had done a nice job. So now it's a little bit disorienting. So now where the concern level is not as high is because in the postseason, it's a different element. And they proved last year without a steady bullpen, they were able to use starters to be in the bullpen. And that worked out fine. They won the World Series.
1: Blake Snell allowing 1 run, bullpen giving up the other 4. In Pittsburgh, Pirates hosting the Tigers.
4: The pitch. Fly ball, deep right field, way back and right. Gone! Oh, did Kevin McGonigal need that? He got a pitch over the middle of the plate after that challenge ball won, and he did not miss the cutter. 2-run shot. 13th home run of the year and a 4-0 lead for the Tigers.
1: 97-1 the ticket, 4-0 there. The Tigers go on to an 8-5 win over the Pirates in Pittsburgh. Detroit snapping a 3-game losing streak, tied with Baltimore and Texas for the final American League wild card spot. Kevin McGonigal, the 2-run home run, leads all rookies in hits and runs this season.
5: We didn't give up on ourselves, and I feel like, you know, a lot of people have, you know, gave up on us. And, you know, I think that just pushed us to get better each day. And, you know, losing Scoob was, a big deal for us. But, you know, that doesn't change the fact that we go to work every day and play hard and, you know, play as a team. And I think we're doing a really good job at that. And I think that's what's keeping us in the swing of things.
6: It felt like so much that talk around the trade deadline was sort of wearing on the team. And then once it happened, whether he stayed or he left, at least you knew what you had going the rest of the way. Was there any sense of freedom in that moment once everything played itself out?
5: I wouldn't say that. I think we did a good job at, during that the trade talks and stuff like that. We kept that out of the clubhouse and just stayed focused on what we had to do. We went on a little tough stretch during that time, but I don't think that was the case that, caused, the tough stretch. I think we did a good job of keeping that out of the clubhouse and just playing ball.
1: Tigers with the win in Pittsburgh on Monday, 14 hits, 12 of them were singles. They left 13 on base, tied for most in a game this season. But, yes, they remain in contention in the division, and they're in contention for a wild card spot in the American League. ESPN analyst Eduardo Perez.
7: They're believing in themselves, and you look at the numbers, and the numbers do not lie. Plus 86 run differential for the Detroit Tigers. They played decent defense. They're also pitching really well. And when they lost Mize, they added Jackson Jobe from the IL, a really premium arm. They look into that clubhouse. They have a bullpen that can pitch, and they have a starting rotation that can throw strikes, but most importantly, they also have an offense that they do believe in, and with the leadership of Dylan Dingler behind the plate, it's a pretty darn complete team with a couple flaws, but still good enough to be able to beat out the others.
1: And they beat the Pirates on Monday in Pittsburgh. Pirates falling to 11-19 since the All-Star break, fourth worst record in baseball over that span. Pirates also pushing back the start of Paul Skenes from this past weekend to midweek this week. ESPN MLB insider Jeff Passan.
8: The Pittsburgh Pirates insist that he is not hurt right now. And you can only take them at what they say there. When you look at the numbers, though, the dip in Paul Skenes' fastball velocity over the last couple of years has been precipitous. And that he did not throw a pitch over 96 miles an hour in his last start, there's some cause for alarm. Now, this could be a multitude of things, guys. He might be hurt. That's always within the realm of possibility. He might also just be worn down. Paul Skenes started training toward actual game pitching earlier than he typically does because of the World Baseball Classic. And so there's that. This could be something as simple as a mechanical fix. And I say simple, tongue firmly planted in cheek, because fixing your mechanics in the middle of the season is something that is done with great trepidation and something done with immense difficulty.
1: Jeff Passan earlier on the Golics here on ESPN Radio. Twins double up the Braves 4-2. Josh Bell from Minnesota, 2 RBI, 20th straight game reaching base safely, second longest active streak in baseball behind Bryce Harper. Reds and Cardinals played 2 in Cincinnati. St. Louis taking the opener 2-1. Eli De La Cruz in the loss 0-4 with 4 strikeouts, meaning he was hitless in his last 16 plate appearances. As for the second game of the doubleheader, Cincinnati ties things up with a solo home run in the ninth.
9: Strzelecki's 1-0. Myers swings, high drive, deep left field. Back goes Fermin. He's out of room. There it goes. It's gone. A pinch hit home run has tied this game at 5 off the bat of Dane Myers.
1: And that would send it to the 10th inning. Eli De La Cruz 0-4 with 4 strikeouts in game 1.
10: And to the plate. Ground ball by the third baseman, Stevenson. Here he comes. They're going to wave him. Here's the throw, not nearly in time, and the Reds will walk off the Cardinals in game 2. A base hit by Eli De La Cruz. It just ate up the third baseman, Blaze Jordan, and the Reds will win it here in 10. 6-5 is the score.
1: 700 WLW, ninth win in extra innings this season. Tied for the second most in baseball behind the Cubs. Eli De La Cruz with the walk-off double, his first career walk-off hit. 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
11: The AP has released their top 25.
12: You have 9 Southeastern Conference teams that are ranked in the top 25. Combined, 0 first-place votes.
13: I think the committee reads these rankings and gives a pass.
1: Ohio State, Oregon at the top of the AP poll, the preseason poll that came out on Monday. Georgia, Notre Dame, Texas rounding out the top 5. Number 6, Indiana. 8 first place votes, but they're ranked 6th in the preseason poll, the defending national champions. ESPN analyst Greg McElroy.
14: It's Houston. I mean, they're coming in at 23. They had a great year last year, but if you look at the computers, S&P Plus, a few others, they're kind of in the mid-30s, and that 13-spot gap is the widest in the top 25 in either direction. Look, 10-3 last year was amazing, but they were 6-1 in games decided by 8 points or fewer. 4 of those 10 wins came by exactly 3 points. They outscored their opponents by 81 points across 13 games, which is a 6-point average margin attached to a 10-win record. So they didn't necessarily dominate anybody. It's a team that kind of kept finding a way in the last 90 seconds, 2 minutes, 3 minutes of the game. So while I have a tremendous amount of respect for Houston, I can't quite have them in front of the teams that sit right behind them, like a Clemson or a Florida or some of the teams that could rally up and maybe flip their fortune this year after a down year the year ago.
15: All right, so Houston is punching above their weight class. Who deserves to be a little bit higher?
14: I'm going to go with the Florida Gators. They're unranked right now, and they got 51 points in the poll. And I know John Summerall, the new coach, is counting every single one of those. They're 27th, to be exact. They're probably a top 20 roster. And if you look at what John Summerall's accomplished in his career, he went 9-5 and then 10-2 at Tulane. He's walked into a program and has done an amazing job at his previous spot prior to Tulane. That was Troy. And while Florida has had four losing seasons in the last 5 years, the roster doesn't reflect below average quality. Talent has not been the problem. It's been about an offensive identity. They didn't execute very well. They turned the ball over too much. So while, yes, I understand there's questions about quarterback, there's questions about the defense, I think they're going to be in a good spot, though, by season's end, because I think Summerall is exactly what Florida needs to kind of get them back on track and winning and contending for championships again.
15: What do you think is the biggest surprise from the AP poll?
14: Well, it's just amazing. It's a perfect illustration of what people think right now in college football. The SEC has 9 teams in the top 25. That's more than any other conference in America. And collectively, amongst those 9 teams, the SEC got a grand total of 0 first place votes. Not one ballot of the 60 plus ballots has a SEC team winning a national championship. 62 of those 69 first place votes went to the Big Ten, with Ohio State, Oregon, and Indiana collecting the lion's share there, while Notre Dame got one, Miami got one. So it's been a reflection of where things are right now in college football. People think the Big Ten is the very best at the tip top of the sport, but the SEC is deeper and has more quality 1 through 16. The AP poll perfectly reflected that, but to think there wasn't one voter that thought Texas or Georgia is going to win the national championship was a pretty significant surprise.
1: Defending national champion Hoosiers starting at number 6. Earlier on ESPN Radio, our Ian Fitzsimmons.
16: Don't doubt Cignetti. What's he doing at 6? He got 2 stud defensive ends from last year's squad back, who, you know, because of the ruling in Colorado.
17: That's not crazy. He doesn't have his Heisman Trophy winner at the helm.
16: Yeah. So what does he do? Go gets one of the best quarterbacks in the portal in Josh Hoover. And who was Fernando Mendoza at the start of last year? Nobody even knew who the hell Fernando Mendoza was.
17: They also weren't ranked 6th last year.
16: Cal Bear fans didn't know who Fernando Mendoza was.
17: That's right?
16: So, I mean, you go get Josh Hoover, who has got to cut down on the INTs coming out of TCU. But they did well in the portal, and they got a lot of talent coming back. I'm not doubting Cignetti. Anybody else can doubt him all you want, but they're going to make another run in the CFP. They're a staple right now to me in college football. Hell, he's got the best record in all of football over the last 2 years at 27-2. I ain't doubting that guy.
1: Preseason poll with a couple of Big Ten teams at the top. Indiana at number 6. SportsCenter all night, ESPN Radio. To the NFL. Week 1 of the preseason, seeing a number of storylines, one of which came from the Giants game with quarterback Jackson Dart again seeing the inside of the blue medical tent, which puzzled him a bit.
18: As far as the blue tent, like I really respect the rules and the thought behind, you know, the NFL has of keeping players healthy and reviewing things. But at the same time, I'm still puzzled by it, just feeling like every time that I get hit, you know, I find my way in there, which at times I still try to wrap my head around. But that's all that I'm going to say about that situation. You know, I'm really happy with how the drive ended.
1: Jackson Dart was drilled on a drop back when the coverage wasn't picked up by the running back, and he went down hard. Of course, last year he saw the inside of that blue tent as well, earlier on Sportsman, like our Chris Canty.
19: I think he's trying to avoid that being the narrative around his career, because all of a sudden now, if you're a guy that can't avoid going to the blue medical tent when it comes time to extend your contract after year 3, all of a sudden the Giants have ammunition to say, hey, we're not ready to do that because of the medical. We're not ready to do that because of the fact pattern when it comes to injury. So, and your availability. So I think that's what Dart is trying to get ahead of. I don't know that you can change that altogether by just words. It's going to have to start with changing the way that you play. Now, the hit that he took on Saturday, that ain't got nothing to do with him. That was a blown protection by Tyrone Tracy. Right. There's no way you can allow your quarterback to get hit by a second level defender with a free run. But again, Jackson Dart, in a lot of instances, has not helped himself in terms of how he's played quarterback.
1: Most observers thinking that it was a warranted trip into the blue tent over the weekend for Jackson Dart. But he says he's being singled out. ESPN Giants reporter Jordan Ronan.
20: I spoke to the league about this today. I reached out to them, and they said it was a standard medical timeout, right? And what that means is they have independent neurologists, independent medical trainers that are looking live in time, right, as it's all unfolding of what's going on. And if they see something that they believe needs to be checked out, look, you know, the call will come from upstairs to have him checked. And that kind of seems to be what happened here, because Jackson Dart laid on the ground for 3 full seconds and didn't move. So therefore, it seems that a call was made downstairs and he had to be checked. Now, Coach John Harbaugh understands his frustration, right? And we're talking about Jackson Dart here, because it is happening a lot. But he also said he's not going to be critical of the league because it's looking out for the player's health. Now, Jackson Dart might not be happy about that, but you know what one thing he is happy about is today, Malik Nabers, for the first time since tearing his knee, was on the field, full speed, live drills. And, you know, he looked maybe a little bit like a player who's coming back from a serious injury, but Malik Nabers was out there trending towards week one, said he felt fine. John Harbaugh said he looked pretty good, even though he's still not at full speed and 100% just yet. Still, a step in the right direction for Jackson Dart and his favorite target.
1: John Harbaugh says he's praying that Nabers will be ready for week one. There's a buyer. There's a seller. Maybe. That's next. SportsCenter All Night continues. It's ESPN Radio.
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2: Josh Kushner and Bob Iger reportedly set to buy the Lakers for more than $12 billion.
3: Kushner and Bob Iger were involved in expansions in Las Vegas. They looked around and said, before we do this, let's call and see if the Lakers are available.
1: And the Lakers are being sold. Mark Walters selling the team. The Buss family looking to piggyback on that and sell the remaining nearly 18% that they still have. At least five of the six siblings reportedly want to. Jeannie Buss apparently pumping the brakes on that, objecting to the proposed sale. Earlier on ESPN Radio, our Amber Wilson.
4: From the outside looking in, it looks like, well, Jeannie's the one who's the governor of the team. And you can't be a governor of a team unless you have at least a 15% share of that team. So she loses her involvement in the Lakers. None of her siblings are involved in the Lakers like that. So they don't care the same way that maybe she does, because she still wants to be able to have that title. So then it becomes her against her siblings. And you can see both sides. And there's no easy way. If you're the siblings, I understand why they want to take advantage of this price tag that Mark Walters just got, because they would be making significant money. They've had this as a family business. This has been their lives for so long. But man, that gets complicated as you get older, because do your children want to deal with 17.8%? Did those kids want to, you know, when do you go ahead and make those decisions and simplify things? And if the family's already not getting along, makes sense why some of them might be in favor of trying to simplify that trust.
1: Doesn't get simple when the lawyers get involved. Back to baseball. Phillies, a 6-5 win over the Marlins. Christopher Sanchez, six innings, gave up a run on eight hits, striking out six. He's up to 11 wins at home this season. Red Sox pounding the Diamondbacks.
5: 8-1 Boston. Here's a little looping line drive. Fair ball down the left field line all the way to the corner. They're going to send the runner home, and he's going to score standing up. Willier Abreu in without a throw to the plate. Rutschman has a double, probably a big sigh of relief. And the Red Sox lead 9-1.
1: It would be an 11-1 win over Arizona. WEEI, Red Sox, Major League best 30-11 since July 1st, even with the speed bump they hit over the past week or so. They're the only team in baseball with a win percentage of 650 or better since the 1st of July. Rays edge the Orioles 7-6, snapping a three-game losing streak and avoiding a four-game sweep against Baltimore.
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6: How good is that? Are you not entertained?
0: Number 4.
1: As we heard earlier on SportsCenter All Night, Carson Benz throws out back-to-back runners at the plate from right field. His teammate A.J. Ewing in left saying, I want some of that action. Howie Rose, 880 ESPN New York.
7: 0-1, now the pitch. Swinging a grounder left side on through. Base hit left field. Bogart's around third. He's coming home. Ewing's throwing the plate. Head first swipe. He's out. He's out. That is the third outfield assist registered by the Mets in the first two innings. Two by Benz, one by Ewing.
0: Number 3.
1: Dodgers have struggled the past month and a half, but certainly not Monday in Denver. AM 570 LA Sports.
8: That stretch of time. Ohtani hammers one. Deep right center. Way back and gone. Welcome back, my friends, to the show that never ends. He is unbelievable. A two-run home run, number 29 on the season, 452 feet.
0: Number 2.
1: In Cincinnati, Reds, Cardinals come down to one at-bat in the 10th. 700 WLW.
9: And to the plate. Ground ball by the third baseman, Stevenson. Here he comes. They're going to wave him. Here's the throw, not nearly in time, and the Reds will walk off the Cardinals in game 2. A base hit by Ellie De La Cruz. It just ate up the third baseman, Blaze Jordan, and the Reds will win it here in 10. 6-5 is the score.
0: Number 1.
1: That was Cincinnati. While in Chicago, the Cubs and White Sox also came down to one swing in the 10th. Cubs Radio Network.
10: Pro Offswing. It's a high fly

0: PCA now with 30 on the season, but the Cubs also saying Monday they won't have shortstop Dansby Swanson. Oblique strain, and he's out at least a month. ESPN's Jesse Rogers in Chicago.
1: They're hoping it's closer to 4 weeks, but you really have to be careful with those oblique injuries. They can linger, so I think they'll be cautious. Get him ready for the playoffs is kind of what they're thinking. As far as overcoming it, they have the depth to do it. It's the one area of the team they're okay in. Not necessarily another starting shortstop, of course, but Nico Hoerner, who played that position in college, will slide over from second base. Pedro Ramirez, who's a good-looking rookie, will get full-time reps at second with Nico at short. And they even have another guy coming back from injury, Matt Shaw. He's due back very soon. So they can cover the loss. Having said that, Dansby Swanson is a perennial Gold Glove contender and two-time winner. So there'll be little things that I think they'll miss. But in terms of the big picture, I think they'll be okay down the stretch here. The hope, though, is to get him back for the playoffs.
0: Cubs at the top of the NL wildcard standings. SportsCenter All Night continues. 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
20: 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Fly ball, deep right field, way back and right, gone! Or did Kevin McGonigal need that?
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0: SportsCenter All Night, ESPN Radio, the ESPN app, Sirius XM, Channel 80. It's never easy when you're dealing with family, is it? That's straight ahead, SportsCenter All Night. But it's been a rough month and a half for the Dodgers. We're just halfway through the month, and after dropping 3 of 4 to the Brewers over the weekend at home, Dodgers already dropping 4 series in the month of August. And we heard manager Dave Roberts calling out the club on Sunday.
24: This has been, you know, 4, 5, 6 weeks of below average production from our offense. It's the truth. And I just think that we just haven't played clean baseball for quite some time, and that speaks to the defense.
0: Dave Roberts opening up candidly. Monday, Dodgers opening up a series in Denver and opening up the offense. Max Muncy, a 3-run shot in the third, and then in the fifth.
25: He swings and hits a drive deep left center field. This ball heading back to the wall. It is gone. Over the wall, a home run for Ohtani. Home run number 28. An opposite field shot. And Shohei comes across, touches home plate. He has done it again.
0: There's number 28 on the air, but not where he'd stop.
25: That stretch of time. Ohtani hammers one. Deep right center. Way back and gone. Welcome back, my friends, to the show that never ends. He is unbelievable. A 2-run home run, number 29 on the season, 452 feet.
0: Emerson Lake and Palmer reference from Tim Neverett. AM 570 LA Sports. Dodgers, an 11-5 win over the Rockies. Ohtani, 4-for-5, 3 RBI, the 2 home runs. He now has 29 on the season. Second multi-homer game this season. He has 19 career homers against the Rockies, his most against any National League opponent in his career. Dodgers, 1-through-4 hitters, combining for 12 hits, their most in a game this season. Dodgers get the win after manager Dave Roberts had expressed his frustration on Sunday. ESPN analyst Eduardo Perez.
26: We saw last year how Dave Roberts was able to manage and get hit the championship for that team. They've got talent. They've got big names. They've got big name starters as well. Blake Snell going today, dominating against Colorado in Colorado. But the way he manages in the postseason is completely different than the way he manages during the regular season. And right now, he doesn't trust his bullpen much. He's looking at it. He understands that his starters are his strength. So what does he do in the postseason? Those starters, some of them, will become relievers. And those guys will be pitching in high-leverage situations. So don't expect the same guys, the usual suspects that we see during the regular season. Have control of those high-leverage innings come postseason as long as Dave Roberts is pushing the buttons.
0: Dodgers with the 11-5 win in Colorado over the Rockies. Colorado scoring 3 in the ninth, but it's their 15th game this season, allowing 10 runs or more, second most in the National League behind the Nationals. To Chicago at Wrigley, Cubs would be on the scoreboard first. In the bottom of the first.
25: First pitch, hit high in the air, deep right. This may go. Gone! Leadoff home run for Pete Crow Armstrong. And the Cubs strike first. He took Luis Castillo deep to straight right. 1-0 Cubs here in the first.
0: Cubs in front early, but by the ninth, it would be a 5-5 game. So on to the 10th. Specifically, the bottom of the 10th.
25: Crow Armstrong, it's a high fly ball, deep right. Going back, Montgomery, he looks up. Cubs walk it off. Pete Crow Armstrong ends the game the way he started it, with a home run to right.
0: Cubs Radio Network, 7-5, the final in 10. The Cubs' 12th walk-off win this season. That's a major league best. The team's second most in a season in the last 50 years. PCA, 4-for-5, 2 homers. He now has 30 on the season. Drove in 3 of the Cubs' 7 runs on Monday, including that walk-off homer in the 10th. First walk-off.

0: of those high leverage innings come postseason, as long as Dave Roberts is pushing the buttons.
1: Dodgers with the 11-5 win in Colorado over the Rockies. Colorado scoring three in the ninth, but it's their 15th game this season, allowing 10 runs or more, second most in the National League behind the Nationals. To Chicago at Wrigley, Cubs would be on the scoreboard first. In the bottom of the first.
2: First pitch, hit high in the air, deep right. This may go. Gone! Leadoff home run for Pete Crow Armstrong. And the Cubs strike first. He took Luis Castillo deep to straight right. 1-0 Cubs here in the first.
1: Cubs in front early, but by the ninth, it would be a 5-5 game. So on to the 10th. Specifically, the bottom of the 10th.
2: Crow Armstrong, it's a high fly ball, deep right. Going back, Montgomery, he looks up. Cubs walk it off. Pete Crow Armstrong ends the game the way he started it, with a home run to right.
1: Cubs Radio Network, 7-5, the final in 10. The Cubs' 12th walk-off win this season. That's a major league best, the team's second most in a season in the last 50 years. PCA, 4-for-5, 2 homers. He now has 30 on the season. Drove in 3 of the Cubs' 7 runs on Monday, including that walk-off homer in the 10th. First walk-off homer of his career. He's the first player with a leadoff homer and a walk-off homer in the same game since Chris Young did it for Arizona in 2010. In New York, Mets hosting the Padres. San Diego with some scoring chances right away in the top of the first. But let's emphasize they were scoring chances.
3: The 0-1 on the way. Swing and another looper, shallow right center. That's going to fall for a base hit. Cronenworth held up initially. Rounds 30, he's coming to the plate. The throw is there in plenty of time. And Cronenworth is tagged out as he tried to leap over the Mets catcher, Francisco Alvarez. That's not a great send by the third base coach, Bob Henley. Just got his runner thrown out of the plate by a wide margin.
4: Well, they're coming in from Cleveland. I guess it wasn't a long enough flight to go back to the tape from this weekend where you saw the Nationals running on bench, get thrown out of the plate. That's easy pickings. That's not even a hard one.
3: 0-2 to France, line to right. That's a base hit charge by Bench. Here comes Machado to the plate. The throw by Bench on one hop, two hop. He's out of the plate. Bench does it again. 4 straight hits against Nolan McClain. And thanks to Carson Bench, the Padres don't score. Carson Bench throws out first Cronenworth and then Machado.
1: 4 hits in the first inning for the Padres. No runs scored. 880 ESPN New York. Mets scoring 2 in the bottom of the first. The defense would actually keep it that way.
3: 0-1, now the pitch. Swinging a grounder left side on through. Base hit left field. Bogart's around third. He's coming home. Ewing's throw to the plate. Head first slide. He's out. He's out. That is the third outfield assist registered by the Mets in the first 2 innings. 2 by Bench. 1 by Ewing.
1: Last team to have 3 outfield assists to home was the Blue Jays in 2010. Mets with a 2-1 win over the Padres as they hang on for the win. Defense keeping them in this game. And the Mets get the 1-run victory. SportsCenter all night. ESPN Radio.
5: Josh Kushner and Bob Iger reportedly set to buy the Lakers for more than $12 billion.
6: Kushner and Bob Iger were involved in expansions in Las Vegas. They looked around and said, before we do this, let's call and see if the Lakers are available.
1: It was last week we learned the Lakers were being sold to Bob Iger and Josh Kushner by Mark Walter, who himself had just bought the franchise last year. Then Monday, ESPN's Shams Charania reporting the Buss family voting to sell their remaining shares to Kushner and Iger as well at the same $12.5 billion valuation that Walter agreed to last week. But not all that cut and dry. Lakers Governor Jeannie Buss, one of the Buss siblings, is contesting the vote by her siblings to sell that remaining nearly 18% of the Lakers. ESPN's Ramona Shelburne.
7: This has really been a family drama since Dr. Buss passed away in 2013. In 2017, there was a court order after the older brothers, that's Johnny and Jimmy, tried to stage a coup to get Jeannie out as the controlling owner and take control of the family trust. There's a court order that said there's 3 new trustees.

0: that's the sister, that's her younger sister, and Joey, who is one of the younger brothers. And that order says you can't sell the team without the approval of all three of those. And she's the head of the board of directors. And so her lawyer today has invoked that order. Now, from what I can tell you, three of these siblings got fired back in November and they were not happy about it. There was a vote about three, four months ago, I heard in April, and they only had three votes at that point. But after the sale that Mark Walter did with Josh Kushner and with Bob Iger last week, this had already been kind of discussed on the table. They got two more votes and now they have five. And so they believe that they are allowed to sell even without her because of what's called a tag-along provision that was part of the sale to Mark Walter, which is, hey, if Mark Walter ever sells, we can tag along with whatever valuation he gets. So he got 12.5. We're deciding to tag along with that sale. And they believe they have the votes to do that. And so guess where this ends up? Amongst the lawyers and in court. And it's really just over the 17.8% that the Buss family controls. But the most important part of that 17.8% is that she has control and the controlling ownership of the Lakers for the next 4 years as part of her agreement with Mark Walter. So that's really what's on the table here.
1: So really at stake is the controlling ownership of the Lakers. Jeannie Buss would no longer have the needed ownership percentage to remain governor of the team if the transaction goes through. You must own at least 15% of a franchise in order to be the team governor. Jeannie Buss had an agreement with Mark Walter when he first bought the team that she would remain as the controlling owner through 2030. Bob Iger had said last week, telling the California Post, that he intended to honor that agreement with Buss, adding, quote, if something changes, then it changes. Iger had met with Buss last week. The two discussed the transition from Walter, according to sources. Speaking of L.A., there's the Clippers and the investigation into how all this money went to Kawhi Leonard. Since it wasn't a payroll thing, sources telling ESPN the NBA finding no evidence showing that owner Steve Ballmer funneled money through team sponsors to pay Leonard in order to circumvent the salary cap. ESPN reporter Baxter Holmes.
2: One of the things that our sources are telling us that the NBA is looking at is the nature of the introductions that the Los Angeles Clippers helped facilitate between Kawhi Leonard's camp and various team sponsors. Now, the Clippers have been upfront and adamant ever since this began that their introductions have been above board, that it's standard practice around the league. And other sources that we've talked to have told us that if the crux of the NBA's case is focusing on the introductions and not specifically hard evidence of salary cap circumvention, that they didn't expect that this would be a case that could survive arbitration. That is the next step in a potential process towards a resolution in this matter. I think there's two important dates to keep in mind. In mid-September, there's going to be an NBA Board of Governors meeting, and I think that will serve as kind of an inflection point as to we might have some clarity by then. If not by then potentially by the end of the month at the very least, when media day and training camps are set to begin for the coming season.
1: Clippers investigation continues from the NBA to the WNBA. And on Monday, we see the Valkyries with an 8-point win over the Wings, 78-70. The Valkyries with the win clinch a playoff spot. They're the third team to clinch a playoff spot this season, joining the Lynx and the Aces. Valkyries, the first expansion team in WNBA history to clinch a playoff spot in their first two seasons. They have six straight wins overall, outscoring opponents by 80 points. An average of over 13 points per game, their best over any six-game span in franchise history. ESPN analyst Monica McNutt.
3: This defense is no joke. The numbers that they're holding teams to. Their head coach, Natalie Nicasse, won championships under Becky Hammon with the Las Vegas Aces. And during her time with the Aces, which are a well-oiled machine in the WNBA, she sort of led the charge in terms of that defense. And so she's brought a lot of those principles to Golden State, where the Valkyries take so much pride in moving on a string, creating deflections, scoring off turnovers, and playing with physicality. Gabby Williams was their all-star selection this year, but she's someone who's often in conversation for Defensive Player of the Year, as she is again this year, or all defensive teams. And so they've just got a group that has absolutely leaned into their identity. It's fine if the other team scores a whole lot of points before they see us, because what we're going to do is shut the water off.
1: Valkyries are the fourth franchise in WNBA history to clinch a playoff spot in each of their first two seasons, joining the Houston Comets, Charlotte Sting, Phoenix Mercury. All of them did so in the late 90s in the first two WNBA seasons. Monica McNutt mentioning Gabby Williams. She finished with 23.7 rebounds and 3 assists, her 6th 20-point game this season. The Wings, meanwhile, their 5th loss over their last 6 games. Paige Becker's 21 points in the loss for Dallas. Speaking of Dallas, it may have been the only option. That's next. SportsCenter All Night continues at ESPN Radio.
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4: I truly believe that if someone said to them, if you make this trade, it guarantees that you'll win the Super Bowl, they would make the trade.
1: Cowboys agreeing to a one-year deal with veteran pass rusher Von Miller over the weekend. Jerry Jones saying on Monday he remains willing to make other moves to make improvements to the roster if the opportunity presents itself. As for Miller, he returns to his native Dallas to join the Cowboys, although ESPN Cowboys reporter Todd Archer saying it may have been his only option.
5: Yeah, it was something they talked about before training camp, but it never really got really going until training camp started. It's funny, I just got off the phone with DeMarcus Ware a little bit ago, and he was telling me in his conversations with Vaughn, he said the only team that has really reached out to him in this process is the Cowboys. And, you know, he was kind of willing into the existence here by posting pictures of him on social media and stuff like that. And yesterday it finally come down. It always felt like, just from talking to people in the organization, it was going to be a when it was going to happen, not an if. And now he's going to be coming out here today. Probably won't do anything tomorrow in practice, obviously against the Saints. But he's a guy that the Cowboys really need to help their pass rush, for sure.
1: As for what he brings to Dallas, earlier on ESPN Radio, our Freddie Coleman.
6: Now, for the first time since you traded with you-know-who last year, You got a guy that can close down that gap and get to that quarterback. Von Miller can still do that, even at his age. Even though he's about to play his 15th season, he can still come off that corner with that burst that he doesn't have to play a lot of snaps to get there. You're not asking to go in there and stop the run or be a run stuffer. You're saying on obvious passing downs, Von Miller, see quarterback, go get the quarterback.
7: Von Miller had 9 sacks last season. The Cowboys defense had 9 sacks on third down as a unit.
8: Ooh.
7: So no, he is not going to be a guy that breaks the sack record. But 9 sacks in only 246 pass rushes is pretty darn good. And so for a unit that is vastly improved, for the opportunity to have this guy in a clear and obvious pass rush situation 10 times a game, 12 times a game, is going to be a massive deal. I think it's situationally a good addition. If we fast forward to December and you tell Cowboys fans, hey, Von Miller's got 10 sacks, that means the Cowboys are more than likely a top half defense.
8: Yeah.
7: He's played in situational football, and they're probably going to be a playoff team. And so I think that this is something that not only will, in those moments, give him the chance to either win one-on-ones or maybe attract a little of attention, but also in the division last year, those two young pass rushers now can tap into him about some of those divisional opponents, both scheme and individual talent.
1: ESPN analyst Dan Orlovsky as the Cowboys add to their defense. SportsCenter All Night, ESPN Radio. Colts adding to their offense. They come to terms with veteran wide receiver Keenan Allen, a 34-year-old, getting a one-year deal worth just over $8.3 million. If all works out, the move allowing Allen to reconnect with Colts coach Shane Steichen, who spent a number of years as the Chargers offensive coordinator while Keenan Allen was the top receiver there. The two have stayed in touch over the years. Kellen Moore going into year two with the Saints, doing some reshaping of the roster there for a team that dropped 11 games last year. As for a potential turnaround this season, earlier on ESPN Radio on the Golics,
9: the Saints are having a bit of a glow up, right? And you have to put the fact of that's a division where, unlike the NFC North, the NFC South, every team had a losing record. Every team. So that's a little easier of a division to go worst to first. I like the direction they're going.
10: Well, that's the thing I thought of with them, and the reason why I might even be inclined to think of them more is because you could almost win the NFC South by accident. Like, so much of this, unfortunately, is going to be governed by the strange voodoo in this division. And Lord, it's already started. The minute I try and get excited about the Saints, we get the news that we got over the weekend. We've talked so glowingly about so many of the good things going on with rookies. Jordan Tyson, hamstring, already a conversation that's come up during Saints training camp last week. It was the biggest issue with him at the end of his college career. He missed the end of the 2024 season where ASU made the playoff run. Last year, spends the bulk of last season along with his quarterback, Sam Leavitt, on the shelf for the Sun Devils and gets drafted off that belief that when he was healthy, I think he was better than Carnell Tate. I think he was the best wide receiver south of Jeremiah Smith in college football last year.
1: 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Right now, SportsCenter all night.
8: The AP has released their top 25.
11: You have 9 Southeastern Conference teams that are ranked in the top 25. Combined, 0 first place votes.
12: I think the committee reads these rankings and gives a pass.
1: Ohio State and Oregon 1-2 in the AP top 25. The Big Ten Conference has the top 2 teams in the preseason rankings for the first time in 65 years, second time ever. Ohio State receiving 40 first place votes, Oregon getting 14. Ohio State goes in ranked number 1 for the 9th time. ESPN analyst Harry Lyles.
13: Usually we see at least one team fall out of the top 10 of the preseason poll. But when we look at this Ohio State team, they lost about 5 to 7 guys that are going to start in week 1, by the way, this upcoming NFL season. So you might see some regression there. But I do think when you talk about an Ohio State team, they're probably 1 of 3, 4, or 5 teams in college football that reloads. They do not rebuild. And so from that perspective, I think defensively, they're going to be fine. Offensively, they have the second most valuable thing actually in college football, because the most valuable thing is having an NIL fund. The second is continuity. You need that NIL fund to fund your continuity. They have that with Julian Sand. He was a Heisman finalist last year. Completion percentage is 77%. But the continuity that that offense is going to have under new offensive coordinator Arthur Smith, I think they're going to take it to another level this year.
14: No surprise, though, that the Big Ten has taken over the top spots. That conference has won the last 3 championships. Defending champs Indiana, they're at number 6. Harry, are they being slept on this season?
13: Christine, I do think we're doing a little bit of logo watching still with Indiana, which seems crazy to say after they just went 16-0 and won a national championship, something I never thought I was going to see in my lifetime. But when we look at the recipe for this Indiana team, a lot of this is built on what Kurt Cignetti calls his organization. It's a coaching staff that's been with him since at least 2019. That was built on a lot of JMU transfers. I love the transfer class that they have this year. If you want to start the quarterback position, Josh Hoover coming in from TCU, he is a more proven and more experienced product than Fernando Mendoza was at this time last year. And then at the receiver position, they developed Charlie Becker, who really broke out during the playoff. They brought in Nick Marsh. You've got Tobor Richard at the running back position. And then because of this court ruling in Colorado that brought the injunction for the class of 2022, you now get a 5th year of eligibility. They're bringing back Stephen Daly and Clelin Allen on the defensive line. So this line for this defense, which was already reloaded through the portal, is even more stacked now.
1: Last time Big Ten had number 1 and number 2 in the preseason was 1961. Ohio State and Oregon, the top 2. Georgia at number 3, Notre Dame at number 4. They did get 6 first-place votes. Texas coming in at number 5. Have the Dodgers turned it around? That's next. SportsCenter all night. It's ESPN Radio.
15: Hey, this is Rich Eisen. 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
1: Valkyries hold off Dallas. They clinch a playoff berth in the WNBA for a second straight year. Buss family looking to sell their nearly 18% of the Lakers. But Jeannie Buss says, hold on. She's not in favor of that. Cubs get two home runs from PCA, including a walk-off shot in the 10th. Dodgers, who lost 3-4 at home to Milwaukee over the weekend, Monday in Denver, turn things around.
2: That stretch of time. Ohtani hammers one. Deep right center. Way back and gone. Welcome back, my friends, to the show that never ends. He is unbelievable. A two-run home run, number 29 on the season, 452 feet.
1: Here at 570 LA Sports, Dodgers, an 11-5 win over the Rockies. Shohei Ohtani, two homers, giving him 29 on the season, his second multi-homer game of the year. He goes 4-for-5, drives in three in the 11-5 win. The top of the Dodgers order, potent. The 1-4 hitters combining for a dozen hits. Offense, certainly not the issue in this one. Pitching's been an issue for the Dodgers over the past 6 weeks or so, but Monday, Blake Snell, six innings, giving up one earned run on two hits, striking out five. At the back end, though, Colorado scoring three of the five runs in the ninth inning. Diaz giving up three runs on four hits in that ninth inning. ESPN analyst Doug Glanville.
3: No question it's the bullpen. I mean, they're struggling right now to figure it out, partly because Edwin Diaz, their big acquisition this offseason, has not been able to close the door. He's blown a couple of saves, actually three saves out of the last four. And so what ends up happening is you think your closer comes back from injury, it will settle the bullpen. It's actually done the opposite. It's put people in different roles, and Tanner Scott had done a nice job. So now it's a little bit disorienting. So now where the concern level is not as high is because in the postseason, it's a different element. And they proved last year without a steady bullpen, they were able to use starters to be in the bullpen. And that worked out fine. They won the World Series.
1: Blake Snell allowing one run, bullpen giving up the other four. In Pittsburgh, Pirates hosting the Tigers.
4: The pitch. Fly ball, deep right field, way back and right. Gone! Oh, did Kevin McGonigal need that? He got a pitch over the middle of the plate after that challenge ball one, and he did not miss the cutter. Two-run shot. 13th home run of the year and a 4-0 lead for the Tigers.
1: 97-1 the ticket, 4-0 there. The Tigers go on to an 8-5 win over the Pirates in Pittsburgh. Detroit snapping a three-game losing streak, tied with Baltimore and Texas for the final American League wild card spot. Kevin McGonigal, the two-run home run, leads all rookies in hits and runs this season.
5: We didn't give up on ourselves, and I feel like, you know, a lot of people have, you know, gave up on us. And, you know, I think that just pushed us to get better each day. And, you know, losing Scoob was, a big deal for us. But, you know, that doesn't change the fact that we go to work every day and play hard and, you know, play as a team. And I think we're doing a really good job at that. And I think that's what's keeping us in the swing of things.
6: It felt like so much that talk around the trade deadline was sort of wearing on the team. And then once it happened, whether he stayed or he left, at least you knew what you had going the rest of the way. Was there any sense of freedom in that moment once everything played itself out?
5: I wouldn't say that. I think we did a good job at, during that the trade talks and stuff like that. We kept that out of the clubhouse and just stayed focused on what we had to do. We went on a little tough stretch during that time, but I don't think that was the case that, caused, the tough stretch. I think we did a good job at keeping that out of the clubhouse and just playing ball.
1: Tigers with the win in Pittsburgh on Monday, 14 hits, 12 of them were singles. They left 13 on base, most tied for most in a game this season. But, yes, they remain in contention in the division, and they're in contention for a wild card spot in the American League. ESPN analyst Eduardo Perez.
7: They're believing in themselves, and you look at the numbers, and the numbers do not lie. Plus 86 run differential for the Detroit Tigers. They play decent defense. They're also pitching really well. And when they lost Mize, they added Jackson Jobe from the IL, a really premium arm. They look into that clubhouse. They have a bullpen that can pitch, and they have a starting rotation that can throw strikes. But most importantly, they they also have an offense that they do believe in. And with the leadership of Dylan Dingler behind the plate, it's a pretty darn complete team with a couple flaws, but still good enough to be able to beat out the others.
1: And they beat the Pirates on Monday in Pittsburgh. Pirates falling to 11-19 since the All-Star break, fourth worst record in baseball over that span. Pirates also pushing back the start of Paul Skenes from this past weekend to midweek this week. ESPN MLB insider Jeff Passan.
8: The Pittsburgh Pirates insist that he is not hurt right now. And you can only take them at what they say there. When you look at the numbers, though, the dip in Paul Skenes' fastball velocity over the last couple of years has been precipitous. And that he did not throw a pitch over 96 miles an hour in his last start, there's some cause for alarm. Now, this could be a multitude of things, guys. He might be hurt. That's always within the realm of possibility. He might also just be worn down. Paul Skenes started training toward actual game pitching earlier than he typically does because of the World Baseball Classic. And so there's that. This could be something as simple as a mechanical fix. And I say simple, tongue firmly planted in cheek, because fixing your mechanics in the middle of the season is something that is done with great trepidation and something done with immense difficulty.
1: Jeff Passan earlier on the Golics here on ESPN Radio. Twins double up the Braves 4-2. Josh Bell for Minnesota, 2 RBI, 20th straight game reaching base safely, second longest active streak in baseball behind Bryce Harper. Reds and Cardinals played 2 in Cincinnati. St. Louis taking the opener 2-1. Elly De La Cruz in the loss 0-4 with 4 strikeouts, meaning he was hitless in his last 16 plate appearances. As for the second game of the doubleheader, Cincinnati ties things up with a solo home run in the 9th.
9: Trzelecki's 1-0. Myers swings, high drive, deep left field. Back goes Fermin. He's out of room. There it goes. It's gone. A pinch hit home run has tied this game at 5 off the bat of Dane Myers.
1: And that would send it to the 10th inning. Elly De La Cruz 0-4 with 4 strikeouts in game 1.
10: And to the plate. Ground ball by the third baseman, Stevenson. Here he comes. They're going to wave him. Here's the throw. Not nearly in time. And the Reds will walk off the Cardinals in game 2. A base hit by Elly De La Cruz. It just ate up the third baseman, Blaze Jordan. And the Reds will win it here in 10. 6-5 is the score.
1: 700 WLW. 9th win in extra innings this season. Tied for the second most in baseball behind the Cubs. Elly De La Cruz with the walk-off double. His first career walk-off hit. 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
11: The AP has released their top 25.
12: You have 9 Southeastern Conference teams that are ranked in the top 25. Combined, 0 first-place votes.
13: I think the committee reads these rankings and gives a pass.
1: Ohio State, Oregon at the top of the AP poll, the preseason poll that came out on Monday. Georgia, Notre Dame, Texas rounding out the top 5. Number 6, Indiana. 8 first-place votes, but they're ranked 6th in the preseason poll, the defending national champions. ESPN analyst Greg McElroy.
14: It's Houston. I mean, they're coming in at 23. They had a great year last year, but if you look at the computers, S&P Plus, a few others, they're kind of in the mid-30s, and that 13-spot gap is the widest in the top 25 in either direction. Look, 10-3 last year was amazing, but they were 6-1 in games decided by 8 points or fewer. 4 of those 10 wins came by exactly 3 points. They outscored their opponents by 81 points across 13 games, which is a 6-point average margin attached to a 10-win record. So they didn't necessarily dominate anybody. It's a team that kind of kept finding a way in the last 90 seconds, 2 minutes, 3 minutes of the game. So while I have a tremendous amount of respect for Houston, I can't quite have them in front of the teams that sit right behind them, like a Clemson or a Florida or some of the teams that could rally up and maybe flip their fortune this year after a down year the year ago.
15: All right, so Houston is punching above their weight class. Who deserves to be a little bit higher?
14: I'm going to go with the Florida Gators. They're unranked right now, and they got 51 points in the poll. And I know John Summerall, the new coach, is counting every single one of those. They're 27th, to be exact. They're probably a top 20 roster. And if you look at what John Summerall's accomplished in his career, he went 9-5 and then 10-2 at Tulane. He's walked into a program and has done an amazing job at his previous spot prior to Tulane. That was Troy. And while Florida has had four losing seasons in the last 5 years, the roster doesn't reflect below average quality. Talent has not been the problem. It's been about an offensive identity. They didn't execute very well. They turned the ball over too much. So while, yes, I understand there's questions about quarterback, there's questions about the defense. I think they're going to be in a good spot, though, by season's end, because I think Summerall is exactly what Florida needs to kind of get them back on track and winning and contending for championships again.
15: What do you think is the biggest surprise from the AP poll?
14: Well, it's just amazing. It's a perfect illustration of what people think right now in college football. The SEC has 9 teams in the top 25. That's more than any other conference in America. And collectively, amongst those 9 teams, the SEC got a grand total of 0 first place votes. Not one ballot of the 60 plus ballots has a SEC team winning a national championship. 62 of those 69 first-place votes went to the Big Ten, with Ohio State, Oregon, and Indiana collecting the lion's share there, while Notre Dame got one, Miami got one. So it's been a reflection of where things are right now in college football. People think the Big Ten is the very best at the tip top of the sport, but the SEC is deeper and has more quality 1 through 16. The AP poll perfectly reflected that, but to think there wasn't one voter that thought Texas or Georgia is going to win the national championship was a pretty significant surprise.
1: Defending national champion Hoosiers starting at number 6. Earlier on ESPN Radio, our Ian Fitzsimmons.
16: Don't doubt Cignetti. What's he doing at 6? He got 2 stud defensive ends from last year's squad back, who, you know, because of the fine, ruling in Colorado.
17: I don't think he's that crazy. He doesn't have his Heisman Trophy winner at the helm.
16: Yeah. So what does he do? Go gets one of the best quarterbacks in the portal in Josh Hoover. And who was Fernando Mendoza at the start of last year? Nobody even knew who the hell Fernando Mendoza was.
17: They also weren't ranked 6th last year.
16: Cal Bear fans didn't know who Fernando Mendoza was.
17: That's
16: right?
17: True.
16: So, I mean, you go get Josh Hoover, who has got to cut down on the INTs coming out of TCU. But they did well in the portal, and they got a lot of talent coming back. I'm not doubting Cignetti. Anybody else can doubt him all you want, but they're going to make another run in the CFP. They're a staple right now to me in college football. Hell, he's got the best record in all of football over the last 2 years at 27-2. I ain't doubting that guy.
1: Preseason poll with a couple of Big Ten teams at the top. Indiana at number 6. SportsCenter all night, ESPN Radio. To the NFL. Week 1 of the preseason, seeing a number of storylines, one of which came from the Giants game with quarterback Jackson Dart, again, seeing the inside of the blue medical tent, which puzzled him a bit.
18: As far as the blue tent, like I really respect the rules and the thought behind, you know, the NFL has of keeping players healthy and reviewing things. But at the same time, I'm still puzzled by it, just feeling like every time that I get hit, you know, I find my way in there, which at times I still try to wrap my head around. But that's all that I'm going to say about that situation. You know, I'm really happy with how the drive ended.
1: Jackson Dart was drilled on a drop back when the coverage wasn't picked up by the running back, and he went down hard. Of course, last year he saw the inside of that blue tent as well, earlier on Sportsmanlike, our Chris Canty.
19: I think he's trying to avoid that being the narrative around his career, because all of a sudden now, if you're a guy that can't avoid going to the blue medical tent when it comes time to extend your contract after year 3, all of a sudden the Giants have ammunition to say, hey, we're not ready to do that because of the medical. We're not ready to do that because of the fact pattern when it comes to injury. So, and your availability. So I think that's what Dart is trying to get ahead of. I don't know that you can change that altogether by just words. It's going to have to start with changing the way that you play. Now, the hit that he took on Saturday, that ain't got nothing to do with him. That was a blown protection by Tyrone Tracy. Right. There's no way you can allow your quarterback to get hit by a second level defender with a free run. But again, Jackson Dart, in a lot of instances, has not helped himself in terms of how he's played quarterback.
1: Most observers thinking that it was a warranted trip into the blue tent over the weekend for Jackson Dart. But he says he's being singled out. ESPN Giants reporter Jordan Ronan.
20: I spoke to the league about this today. I reached out to them, and they said it was a standard medical timeout, right? And what that means is they have independent neurologists, independent medical trainers that are looking live in time, right, as it's all unfolding of what's going on. And if they see something that they believe needs to be checked out, look, you know, the call will come from upstairs to have him checked. And that's kind of seems to be what happened here, because Jackson Dart laid on the ground for 3 full seconds and didn't move. So therefore, it seems that a call was made downstairs and he had to be checked. Now, Coach John Harbaugh understands his frustration, right? And we're talking about Jackson Dart here, because it is happening a lot. But he also said he's not going to be critical of the league because it's looking out for the players' health. Now, Jackson Dart might not be happy about that, but you know what one thing he is happy about is today, Malik Nabers, for the first time since tearing his knee, was on the field full speed, live drills. And, you know, he looked maybe a little bit like a player who's coming back from a serious injury, but Malik Nabers was out there trending towards week one, said he felt fine. John Harbaugh said he looked pretty good, even though he's still not at full speed and 100% just yet. Still, a step in the right direction for Jackson Dart and his favorite target.
1: John Harbaugh says he's praying that Nabers will be ready for week one. There's a buyer, there's a seller. Maybe. That's next. SportsCenter All Night continues at ESPN Radio.
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2: Josh Kushner and Bob Iger reportedly set to buy the Lakers for more than $12 billion.
3: Kushner and Bob Iger were involved in expansions in Las Vegas. They looked around and said, before we do this, let's call and see if the Lakers are available.
1: And the Lakers are being sold. Mark Walters selling the team. The Buss family looking to piggyback on that and sell the remaining nearly 18% that they still have. At least five of the six siblings reportedly want to. Jeannie Buss apparently pumping the brakes on that, objecting to the proposed sale earlier on ESPN Radio, our Amber Wilson.
4: From the outside looking in, it looks like, well, Jeannie's the one who's the governor of the team, and you can't be a governor of a team unless you have at least a 15% share of that team. So she loses her involvement in the Lakers. None of her siblings are involved in the Lakers like that, so they don't care the same way that maybe she does, because she still wants to be able to have that title, so that it becomes her against her siblings, and you can see both sides, and there's no easy way. If you're the siblings, I understand why they want to take advantage of this price tag that Mark Walters just got, because they would be making significant money. They've had this as a family business. This has been their lives for so long. But man, that gets complicated as you get older, because do your children want to deal with 17.8%? Did those kids want to, you know, when do you go ahead and make those decisions and simplify things? And if the family's already not getting along, makes sense why some of them might be in favor of trying to simplify that trust.
1: Doesn't get simple when the lawyers get involved. Back to baseball. Phillies, a 6-5 win over the Marlins. Christopher Sanchez, six innings. Gave up a run on eight hits, striking out six. He's up to 11 wins at home this season. Red Sox pounding the Diamondbacks.
5: 8-1 Boston. Here's a little looping line drive. Fair ball down the left field line all the way to the corner. They're going to send the runner home, and he's going to score standing up. Willier Abreu in without a throw to the plate. Rutschman has a double and probably a big sigh of relief. And the Red Sox lead 9-1.
1: It would be an 11-1 win over Arizona. WEEI, Red Sox, Major League best 30-11 since July 1st, even with the speed bump they hit over the past week or so. They're the only team in baseball with a win percentage of 650 or better since the 1st of July. Rays edge the Orioles 7-6, snapping a three-game losing streak and avoiding a four-game sweep against Baltimore.
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6: How good is that? Are you entertained?
0: Number 4.
1: As we heard earlier on SportsCenter All Night, Carson Benz throws out back-to-back runners at the plate from right field. His teammate A.J. Ewing in left saying, I want some of that action. Howie Rose, 880 ESPN New York.
7: 0-1, now the pitch. Swinging a grounder left side on through. Base hit left field. Bogart's around third. He's coming home. Ewing's throw to the plate. Head first slide. He's out. He's out. That is the third outfield assist registered by the Mets in the first two innings. Two by Bench. One by Ewing.
0: Number 3.
1: Dodgers have struggled the past month and a half, but certainly not Monday in Denver. AM 570 LA Sports.
8: That stretch of time. Ohtani hammers one. Deep right center. Way back and gone. Welcome back, my friends, to the show that never ends. He is unbelievable. A two-run home run, number 29 on the season. 452 feet.
0: Number 2.
1: In Cincinnati, Reds, Cardinals come down to one at-bat in the 10th. 700 WLW.
9: And to the plate. Ground ball by the third baseman. Stevenson, here he comes. They're going to wave him. Here's the throw. Not nearly in time. And the Reds will walk off the Cardinals in game 2. A base hit by Ellie De La Cruz. It just ate up the third baseman, Blaze Jordan. And the Reds will win it here in 10. 6-5 is the score.
0: Number 1.
1: That was Cincinnati. While in Chicago, the Cubs and White Sox also came down to one swing in the 10th. Cubs Radio Network.
10: Pro offside. It's a high fly

0: PCA now has 30 on the season, but the Cubs also saying yesterday they won't have shortstop Dansby Swanson. Oblique strain, he's out at least a month, ESPN's Jesse Rogers.
1: They're hoping it's closer to 4 weeks, but you really have to be careful with those oblique injuries. They can linger, so I think they'll be cautious. Get him ready for the playoffs is kind of what they're thinking. As far as overcoming it, they have the depth to do it. It's the one area of the team they're okay in. Not necessarily another starting shortstop, of course, but Nico Hoerner, who played that position in college, will slide over from second base. Pedro Ramirez, who's a good-looking rookie, will get full-time reps at second with Nico at short. And they even have another guy coming back from injury, Matt Shaw. He's due back very soon. So they can cover the loss.
0: Cubs at the top of the National League wild card standings. They're a half game ahead of the Phillies. It's Tuesday, August 18th. Born on this date in 1934, the late Roberto Clemente. The Hall of Famer born 92 years ago today. Two-a-days, continuing with Falcons and Dolphins on Sportsmanlike. They're next. I'm Jay Reynolds, back tomorrow with SportsCenter All Night. 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
8: The Buss family siblings issued a statement Monday saying they'd voted to sell their remaining 17.8% share of the Lakers. A problem, Governor Jeannie Buss is contesting her siblings' votes, according to a letter from her attorney.
12: You have two different legal statutes here. 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
15: Okay, welcome to the show. We are on Sportsmanlike here on ESPN Radio, ESPN 2. 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Evan Cohen with you. Basketball in L.A., business in L.A., wild right now. CeCe, but I mean, she was caught on camera, so just go. Explain what you're
16: saying.
17: Kmart, I don't know if you know this, but at 6 a.m. when the clock hits 6 a.m. Eastern,
15: we start a show.
17: Our show actually comes on the air, so you can't talk like we're in the makeup room and it's just us.
15: She literally turns to CeCe like, I told Evan last week. We have work to do.
16: Guys, normally, like, I hear music. I don't hear anything.
15: Well, maybe before now would have been the time to tell us that.
16: I didn't. Okay.
17: Come on, Kmart.
16: I know. All right, act like you've been there. I was here yesterday. I was here yesterday. Tighten up.
15: I don't know. Were you here yesterday?
16: I was. I gave a lot of material yesterday. A lot of material. Let's be clear.
15: All right, well, do I not go to sound now? Because you won't be able to hear it. We have great sound on this Lakers situation that Kmart may or may not be able to hear. But, okay, so let's dive into this. What we saw yesterday was a continuation of the drama with the Los Angeles Lakers. So let's rewind. Let's go back to last year. The Lakers are sold by the Buss family to gazillionaire Mark Walter. He's the owner of the Dodgers. He buys the Lakers. We're all sitting there. CeCe's sitting there as a Lakers fan saying, okay, things are different now. The Buss family was amazing for so long, but people describe them, and this is weird to say about ownership with a sports team, as a mom and pop shop.
17: Yes.
15: And the reason that they were described that way was because there is no other business that they had like making billions that they also bought the Lakers. This was their business or is their business. Mark Walter buys it. Then out of nowhere, what, last week, we get the news. Wait, he's selling it? He's flipping it? Why would he do that? Now we're hearing all kinds of rumors and investigations with government involved, etc. So he flips it to Josh Kushner and Bob Iger. Okay. And then we're going through the details. We're like, well, the $12.5 billion valuation, but he bought 78%. Where's the other percentages going? Well, the Buss family still at 17.8%. But there is something called a tag-along provision. And what that allows is for the Buss family to say, we're going to tag along on that sale, on that valuation, and we're going to get our money's worth for the 17.8. Six siblings. One of them is really in charge, Jeannie. She basically fired all the other ones over the course of time.
17: She did.
15: And so now they're saying, well, now it's our turn. Now we get our get back because we get our money and a huge valuation. But Jeannie's saying, no, you can't do that. 2017 lawsuit that went on, the court ruling that says she has to approve it. There's a lot there. This is wild. I don't know what's going to happen next, but that's where we are right now.
17: This is ridiculous, man. You can't have your cake and eat it too. And I understand Jeannie Buss is relevant because she's the governor of the Los Angeles Lakers, which is the most iconic sports franchise that the NBA has. But at the same time, you're talking about a $12.5 billion valuation when it comes to the sale to the Iger-Kushner Group, of which the Buss Family Trust would receive $2.25 billion. When you cut it six ways, that's $375 million off of an investment our daddy made 50 years ago at $67.5 million. That's a whole lot of millions, Kmart. And so what I

0: names of the other siblings?
1: I do because of this.
0: The average
2: Jim, Johnny, Janie, Joey, Justin.
0: Okay,
2: it's a lot of J's too.
0: Right, but I'm talking about the average fan.
1: If you didn't have the job we had, you would not know that.
0: Right, because the tight relationship that she had with her father, I think that is sort of why she wants to dig her feet in the sand and say, like, no, I don't want to sell. I understand if you're a sibling, you might look at this like, this is not a labor of love for us. This is sort of, we can all cash in and get this money and sort of part ways and we have this money. I just think for her, it's a different scenario and she's looking at it differently. And I understand it. This is the family business.
1: I would just wondering, because we'll never know this, because they would have to admit to this publicly. I don't know. My guesstimation is it's not about the $375. It's about getting back at her.
0: Well, she did fire her brother.
1: Yeah, I think
2: I fired a brother and a sister.
1: Yeah.
2: Who was assistant GM. Jamie. Yeah.
1: I think part of it is now's our turn, right? I think there is part of it. Now, dumb question. Obviously, this can't happen this way or else it already would have. Why can't, let's round up to 18% because the numbers work easier, 17.8%. Why can't she just keep her 3% and the other 5 sell? Now, she would not be the governor because you need, and governor, the title governor means basically you're in control. You're at the board of governors meetings. You're the one representing the team to the NBA. But I would think, this is guesstimation. I would think if you're Iger and Kushner, Jeannie Buss is a plus for your organization, not a minus. At 3% as a minority owner with no controlling interest in terms of being the governor, she's the public face of ownership at games. She's awesome with fans. She's kind of the representative.
2: We got a face. His name is Bob Iger.
0: That's what I think. If you buy,
2: I'm straight.
0: If I own ESPN and then you two come in and want to buy it, and I say, well, hey, guys, can I just have like this little 3%? It's still your team. It's sort of like, no. Get the old people out.
1: So this is
0: our this is our run. Like, why would they want her to be a part of it?
2: It's not complicated, Kmart. I'm not spending $12.5 billion.
0: For you to still be here.
2: For you to still be here and running the thing that I own and that I'm signing the checks for.
0: Yeah.
2: She got to move around. And if you didn't want to go down this road, then you shouldn't have sold the team 14 months ago to Mark Walton. But they actually decided that they were going to do that, which is why I come back to my original point, Ev. You can't have your cake and eat it too. If you want the money, that's cool. You can get it. But it doesn't mean that you're going to stay installed as the controlling governor of the Los Angeles Lakers. That ain't going to happen. That ain't how this business runs. And unfortunately, it feels like it's setting up for her to find that out the hard way.
1: So I'm not trying to be right nor wrong, but I can tell you that I feel wrong and you're right. Because what you just laid out is right. They're looking at her as a negative. And they don't. And she had the opportunity to not have this ever happen. And she chose for it to happen. And she probably
2: opened the door.
1: Yeah. Not this sale. It's the previous sale. And by the way, the tag-along provision, which I thought was a Girl Scout cookie, but the tag-along.
2: Tag-alongs are great.
1: So good. Number one.
2: It's so good.
0: First, okay, Thin Mint's the best. But
1: no, tag-alongs are better.
2: No, tag-alongs.
0: Okay, tag-along. We'll debate this later, but go ahead.
1: So I wonder why that was put in the first place. Because if you're selling whatever percentage of the team to Mark Walter, the tag-along provision in the back of your mind means he may find a buyer at some point that is so great in terms of the valuation. We tag along with the sale and we get this enormous amount. You didn't have to put that in there. That means you keep your 17.8% forever.
2: That means that this was not an event that was completely unforeseen.
1: That's right. And you guys are right. She put herself in this position. I guess maybe I should do it this way. Instead of a statement, let me ask it as a question. Is Jeannie Buss, as the face of the Lakers, worth having still if you're Iger and Kushner, or because of the fact that you're spending the $12.5 billion in terms of the valuation, not the money, but the valuation, you need a clean slate here?
2: Well, I don't know that you need a clean slate, but I also don't think that you need the redundancy in terms of somebody that's forward-facing, representing your franchise in the business community. You have Bob Iger. He is one of the most respected executives, not just in sports, but in everywhere, the Fortune 100. So I don't know that you need Jeannie Buss being able to, conduct the business and the day-to-day operations of the franchise. if you need another face, you got Magic Johnson that's still there.
1: Mm-hmm.
2: So,
1: right, I guess,
2: so as a from a player standpoint,

0: an alumni standpoint, and for somebody that's in the business community, I got all the faces I need. I don't need Jeannie Buss meddling and ultimately trying to have a hand in the overall direction that I'm taking the franchise and our program.
1: So I think of it in terms, because I was trying to picture, like, imagine the Dallas Cowboys ever being, this would never happen with the Dallas Cowboys. But when I think about NFL's off seasons and a GM gets fired, the new GM comes in and he starts cleaning house in the personnel department, because all of those people were there with the previous guy who was in charge. You want a clean slate, you want your people. So I can't imagine paying that kind of money, that kind of bread, and saying, you know what? You can stick around.
0: No.
1: Like, it just wouldn't happen. And to Evan's point, you do have other franchise faces that can go, that are synonymous with the Lakers, that go a long way in terms of that fan to organization connection.
0: And
1: I don't think she's
0: thing,
1: necessary in that.
0: I agree with that, K Martin. And here's the other thing. The Iger Kushner group, they have people that they want to bring in.
1: That's the
0: Chris Paul is one of the individuals that has been linked to this sale and saying that he could have a role as an executive within the Los Angeles Lakers franchise. Again, another face, somebody that is well respected in the NBA community and sports as a whole, a future Hall of Famer. You don't need Jeannie Buss as a face, even though from a nostalgia standpoint, we like that connectivity to the architect of the Lakers as we know him, and Dr. Jerry Buss. So I think it's weird that she wants to hang around knowing that the majority of her siblings want to sell the team and they want to move forward with being able to cash out their stakes within the franchise. It just seems really, really strange, and it's going to make for a very awkward Thanksgiving dinner.
1: He said it earlier. CeCe said it earlier. It's sort of, you put yourself in this position.
2: Yeah, he's right. He's right. I was planning on making an argument of just keep the, split it up six ways, round it up to 18, 3% each, keep her in the mix in some capacity for a different position, but there's no leg to stand on. I made the argument for about 4 seconds, and no, I'm serious, and now I realize, like, there is no leg to stand on because now it's now two sales ago. You put yourself in this position.
0: But here's the other thing, Ev. It's not like she wasn't going away. She had 5 years. And then
2: so 2030, correct.
0: And then the Walter Group was going to take over anyway. So this was going to happen.
1: It's just happening sooner.
2: Is there any other position within the company that you would hire her for?
0: No.
2: Not that she's qualified for a million.
1: No, I think if I am coming in as the new person acquiring this asset, no, I definitely do not want anyone tied to the family still here, because I think you need that clean slate. This is our time to run it the way we want.
2: Okay. Well, this, by the way, everything that Kmart and CeCe just said makes a ton of sense and theoretically could happen. It ain't happening anytime soon because Jeannie Buss is going to fight this in court as you would expect, because it's her franchise.
0: Man, them billable hours for them lawyers finna rack up. They finna
2: get
0: paid.
2: Speaking of that,
0: they finna get paid.
2: We have an update in the Kawhi saga. Boy, LA basketball business right now is juicy. We will get to that next. 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
1: The league has found no evidence that owner Steve Ballmer funneled money through team sponsors to pay Kawhi Leonard in order to circumvent the salary cap.
2: The crux of the NBA's case is focusing on the introductions and not specifically hard evidence of salary cap circumvention, that they didn't expect that this would be a case that could survive arbitration.
3: Some people have read this story as that there's sort of an exoneration happening. No, this is a negotiation between the Clippers attorneys right now and the league.
4: I'm different, yeah, I'm different. I'm different, yeah, I'm different.

0: with you. 30 for 30's new series, The Betrayal of Shohei Ohtani. 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Who knows what the next 30 for 30 podcast is. But the current one, The Betrayal of Shohei Ohtani, available on all major podcast platforms. The Betrayal of Shohei Ohtani, presented by Gusto. Shohei, by the way, with 2 home runs last night. 4 of 5, 4 runs scored, 3 ribbies, 2 homers. He's got 29 homers on the year. Dodgers won last night against the Rockies. But PCA, Pete Crow Armstrong, had a leadoff homer and a walk-off homer in a 7-5 win over the White Sox for the Cubs. That NL MVP race is on fire right now. Side note, Edwin Diaz, disaster for the Dodgers. Once again, had a bad outing last night.
1: But you already knew that, though.
0: Yeah, exactly. That was the most obvious thing. Like, oh, he's got the... Somehow Pete Crow Armstrong does not have the Mets curse, but Edwin Diaz does because he was a minor leaguer when the Mets traded him. But Edwin Diaz, since he's come back for the Dodgers off of injury in July and August, remember, he's the closer. 7 2/3, 16 hits, 11 earned runs.
2: Is that bad?
0: Perfect response, Kmart. And I will continue.
1: Yeah, I did toss a bad breath.
0: I will continue to say this. The Dodgers closer in the World Series or the NLCS should be Shohei Ohtani. They should move him to the bullpen and make him their closer. Now, I don't know how it works in terms of the lineup. You'd have to figure all that out. The spot in the lineup. I am telling you right now, the move for Ohtani, if he could pitch, is the Dodgers should make him their closer in the postseason. CeCe loves this so much. It pains him that he loves this idea.
1: I didn't say that.
0: You hate this idea.
1: I didn't say that either.
0: Well, give me what you're going to say.
2: But you're like, I don't know. They got to figure out the lineup, whatever. But you should totally just make him the closer. Yeah.
0: I don't know how the rules work relative to, like, if you move him from DH to closer, if you lose you need a pinch hitter, if he goes extra innings, they'll figure that out. I'm sure there's a way of doing that.
2: Hey, you guys take care of that, but use my bright idea. Figure it out later.
0: You don't think Ohtani is the closer in a big spot is a good idea if he's not going to start? Because the arm stuff that give him an inning here and an inning there versus Edwin Diaz?
1: If he's going to pitch, he's going to be my starter.
0: I'd make him the closer. I don't think they need him as a starter.
2: You can have him as your starter and hopefully be up in the game already as opposed to bringing him in to...
0: Right, but there are other people that have blown leads and not pitched as well.
1: But the Dodgers always use starters as
0: relief
1: pitchers in the postseason.
0: Just throwing that out there.
1: Yeah, I don't think it'll be Shohei Ohtani, though. They've got other options.
0: That's what I would do. Yeah. Anyway, all right. So the latest with Kawhi, there's a lot here. So... there was a phenomenal ESPN reporting yesterday by Don Van Natta and Ramona Shelburne and Baxter Holmes and Sham Sharania and all of our great reporters that put out there that as of now, it seems as if the NBA has no concrete evidence that Steve Ballmer, the majority governor, owner of the Clippers, was directly involved in salary cap circumvention with Kawhi Leonard, right? That it seemingly, at least per the reporting, was here, we have a great advertising partner, Kawhi's representatives, let's introduce you to. That's not an issue. Unless it was an issue of, we're going to introduce you to all these people before you sign, then there's some gray area. Now, but there's a catch to this. NBA Chief Communications Officer Mike Bass issued the statement yesterday, quote, ESPN's article regarding the LA Clippers investigation for which the NBA declined to cooperate contains numerous and significant inaccuracies. The results in this matter will be made clear once the investigation is concluded. So if there are inaccuracies, what are the inaccuracies? Is it that Ballmer was directly involved? Explain to me that part of it. Long story short, we still don't know what's going on here.
2: It's a mess. It's just like the Lakers situation. It is just messy, messy mess. And I don't know, guys, as an NFL girly, I'm a little disappointed by the NBA.
0: Explain.
2: What is going on? I guess my frustration as a fan of the NBA is, how long has this investigation been going on?
0: Almost a year.
2: Thank you. Yeah. And at some point, I'm trying to picture Roger Goodell. We'd be up in our, like, where, what are the findings? At some point, the NBA has to tell us what they have so far. And I think if you are a regular fan, you're watching this situation. And I think at this point, just tell me, is Kawhi Leonard playing or not? How much do I care about this? What, if you're a regular fan? Exactly.
0: Team, you know, technically he's still in the Clippers. Yeah, right. He's going to tennis tournaments in Toronto.
1: He's going to everything in Toronto.
0: Right.
2: He is.
0: You know, I'm glad you brought up the NFL. Here's the difference. I don't think the NFL owners or commissioner cares to be in partnership with the players. I think the NBA governors and commissioner especially wants to be in partnership with the players.
1: Well, because one player can make that big of a difference
0: so
1: in the product.
0: When you're comparing the two, Roger Goodell would not care what anyone else thought about this or if the penalties were not suitable for somebody. Here are the penalties. Deal with it. We saw it. The best player of our lifetime was suspended 4 games for Deflategate, right? And I won't go into it, but I read every part of that document, and he should never have been suspended for 1 second. Not the point, but the point in this case is, yeah, it's still going on. You know what the crazy part is? We have the Lakers situation. We have the Clippers situation. There are two other situations that may ultimately be as worse. They're just not as sexy. Portland and Phoenix. Go read about some of the stuff going on in both of those situations. I'm not saying illegal or anything like that. I'm saying that, like, oh, do you really want this situation within your sport? Baxter Holmes, who reported on this, gave an update, ESPN NBA writer and just phenomenal writer in general, as to when this Kawhi saga could finally be resolved. He was on SportsCenter yesterday.
3: It doesn't really add any clarity as to when there could be a resolution for this trade. Both of these things are kind of entangled in each other, and one is in some ways kind of holding up the other. Now, I think there's two important dates to keep in mind. In mid-September, there's going to be an NBA Board of Governors meeting, and I think that will serve as kind of an inflection point as to we might have some clarity by then. If not by then potentially by the end of the month at the very least, when media day and training camps are set to begin for the coming season. So those are the next dates that I would keep in mind towards us having some clarity on this matter. But that's kind of, I would say those would take some time.
0: Okay, Kmart, Baxter Holmes there. Kmart is sick of this, understandably so. I would say 99% of the audience is probably sick of this continuing. CeCe, you have a solution for all of this, and somehow it involves the Houston Astros. Explain.
1: Well, before I even get to that, let's say the quiet part out loud. The NBA didn't find any evidence of salary cap circumvention from Steve Ballmer and the Clippers because the NBA didn't want to find any evidence. They didn't want to find anything. They didn't want a smoking gun. They were hoping there wasn't a there. They're dismissing the reporting by our network and some of the finest people in terms of being able to do these types of investigations because that is the best way to provide cover for them. They're basically screaming fake news when it comes to what Ramona Shelburne has been reporting and what Pablo Torre finds out has said about this whole issue. Mm-hmm. The NBA didn't want to find anything. Over a month ago, Commissioner Adam Silver said, Wachtell Lipton, the law firm that's doing the investigation, you need to wrap it up because we got the season getting ready to start and we need clarity. They didn't want to find anything because they want to preserve one of the most moneyed owners in the sport continuing to be able to wheel and deal and elevate the profile of not only the Clippers, but the entire league. And so the NBA was hoping and praying that they could find a way to brush past this and get ready for the start of the season. That's what they were looking for. And so ultimately, by releasing this statement from the league office, they're starting the process of being able to spin it forward to 26-27. But I would just say this. When you have the situation with aspiration for tens of millions of dollars, when you have the issue with Daktronics that we found out about a couple of weeks ago for multiple millions of dollars, I can't ignore the connection with the Clippers, Steve Ballmer, and Kawhi Leonard. If it was a one-off, if it was one of these endorsement deals in isolation, maybe you could dismiss it. But when it comes to having both of these issues pop up, I don't take it as a coincidence. And that's the problem. That's the issue that the league is going to have to somehow, some way, find a way to diffuse, and I just don't know how they get there.
0: I do think it's possible that Ballmer was not involved initially, but he oversees everything. I do think that is possible. When he's a billionaire, he's not involved in millionaire things. He's involved in billionaire things. That said, very quickly, CeCe, because I teased it here.
1: Yes, I agree with you when it comes to the billionaires being at a high level and there being a lot of layers in between.
0: Yeah.
1: But when it comes to violating the collective bargaining agreement, when it comes to salary cap circumvention, there's only one person that's going to sign off. Because guess what? If an underling does that, that person is going to lose their livelihood, their job with the organization, and they're not going to be able to work in the league moving forward.
0: Fair.
1: So nobody's going to jeopardize their career by going rogue and doing something that wasn't approved by ownership.
0: Quickly, 30 seconds, give us the Astros comp, because you've made this.
1: Well, yeah, I mean, I just think that if you're Adam Silver, you want to try to prevent this into the future. The only way to do that is to have all of the knowledge and understanding inner workings of how the Clippers, Steve Ballmer, and Kawhi Leonard were able to pull this off. It's similar to what Rob Manfred did with the Houston Astros with the electronic sign stealing scandal. He gave everybody immunity for coming clean. They explained to him what they did, how elaborate the scheme was, and using the replay cameras. And then all of a sudden now, they have a way in Major League Baseball to prevent players and managers from being able to use that as a weapon against the opposing team when they're in their home ballpark. That's what Adam Silver should have done. That's what leadership looks like when it comes to something so nefarious, so scandalous. But the NBA chose to do something different.
0: Well, speaking of leadership, we got the amazing opportunity a couple of weeks ago, me, you, Smalls, to meet with the great leadership at Lids and the cool products that they have out right now. I mean, everybody is familiar with that brand. Lids is awesome. If you need a hat, that's where you're going. But they have gear. They have old school. They have new school. CeCe, tell everybody about it.
1: Listen. 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
1: The AP has released their top 25. They have those Ohio State Buckeyes ranked number one, as loaded as any team in the country.
2: You have nine Southeastern Conference teams that are ranked in the top 25. There are a combined zero first place votes, not one.
3: I think the committee reads these rankings and kind of just gives a pass, even though they don't have to make any decisions until late October or early November.
4: Tonight here on ESPN Radio, ESPN2, we are presented by Progressive Insurance, along with Chris Canty. Kimberly A. Martin, in for Smalls today. Evan Cohen with you. Yes, AP Top 25 out. College football just a few weeks away here from week zero. Ohio State, Big Ten, number one overall. Oregon, number two. Georgia, three. Notre Dame, four. Texas, five. Indiana, defending champs, six. The team they beat in the national championship game, Miami, seven. A&M, eight. Ole Miss, nine. And Oklahoma, 10. I guess I should mention number 11 because it's preseason. It's hype. It's headlines. It's not a national championship game, so that's when you talk about Lane Kiffin. Number 11, LSU in that. Kmart, CC, yes. Big... You say yes like I'm doing attendance. Biggest reaction right off the bat for the top 25.
5: It's a lot of shade in this poll going toward Miami and Indiana. They were just in the national championship game. Kirk Cignetti is the best coach in college football right now. He's got that program rolling. Back-to-back playoff appearances followed in his first season up with an undefeated season, a Heisman Trophy winner, and holding up to Natty. And then on the other side of it is what Mario Cristobal has done in Miami, right? He brought in Darian Mensah, who was second in the FBS in yards and touchdown passes. He led Duke to an ACC title, as painful as it is for me to say that sentence. And you're talking about a roster full of blue chip recruits. Half of Miami is 4- and 5- star players. I don't understand why they're so far down in this poll. It just doesn't make any sense to me.
6: I think for me, the first thing I looked at was Indiana. And I understand that I don't cover college football exclusively, but I feel like if you're going to go 16-0, like you said, if you are going to win your first national championship, I'm a little surprised to see them, where are they, at 6. Now, is it because, I will need you guys to explain, because I'll defer to your knowledge, CeCe and Evan. But is it because last year people looked at their schedule and thought it wasn't as competitive as some others? Or is that, what is the justification for having Notre Dame ahead of them? Somebody explain it to me, because I will say I don't. What's that?
4: Mendoza is not there. Now, but here's the thing. Here's the problem with that.
5: Mendoza wasn't there the year before, and they went to the playoffs.
4: That's right. Josh Hoover came into
6: through the portal.
4: In my opinion, comes into Indiana as a better player upon arrival than Mendoza was. Mm-hmm. That doesn't mean he's going to be a better player upon exit or have better results. I also believe there's an argument to be made, and people may go crazy on this, that Darian Mensah may come into Miami as a better player upon arrival than Carson Beck.
5: I don't think it's an argument.
4: It's definitive.
5: Yes.
4: You just knew Carson Beck's name and you knew his school more than you football-wise.
5: Miami upgraded at quarterback.
4: Yeah.
6: So wouldn't that bolster the question that we're both raising as to why those programs?
4: Yes, but the first preseason game of the NFL was between the Raiders and the Cardinals, right?
6: Correct.
4: Or am I wrong on that?
6: Raiders? Well, No.
4: Cardinals were in the first, Panthers, Cardinals. But over the last couple of weeks, we've seen the Raiders and the Cardinals. And we've seen Mendoza play. We've seen Carson Beck play. Now, the voting was done before that. But it's front and center. The two quarterbacks that were in the national championship game, one was a number one pick overall. The other one may start as a rookie, as a third round pick, Carson Beck in Arizona. So the guys they lost are front and center. So when you're saying, why don't we pay them more respect? It's because in some ways they lost pretty big time guys. Now, that doesn't mean that they shouldn't be higher up on the rankings. I agree with you for both of them. And we go to this place.
5: But to your point about Josh Hoover, though, Mendoza, when he got to Indiana, he had thrown for 5,000 yards, and he started 20 games. Josh Hoover, upon arrival.
4: From TCU,
5: upon arrival to Indiana. 9,600 yards passing, 36 starts.
4: So more and better. Or better and more, however you want to look at it.
5: Well, 36 games played. I mean, I guess the whole point is this guy has played a lot of football.
4: And and he's good.
5: And he's good. And here's the thing. I think we dismiss what's going on with Indiana. We dismiss how good Kirk Cignetti and his program is because they don't have the touted five-star recruits. Right now on their roster, they have 0 5-star players. They have 16 four-star players. That's not the way of the world in college football anymore.
7: Let me ask you this, though, about Indiana.
5: But it feels like very much so the Patriot way with Bill Belichick and Tom Brady, meaning we'll take the unheralded player, we'll take the guy that's not the superstar, and we'll make him a star in his role when he comes here and he plays in our program, in our system.
6: And it'll be a better team.
5: And we'll be a better team. We believe the sum will be greater than the individual parts. And because we play mistake-free football, because we take advantage of all of the errors from our opponents, we're always in position to win games. And we've got to make sure that we have a quarterback that understands that ethos. And credit to Kirk Cignetti, he's been able to find that in a transfer portal year over year.
7: If this Indiana team this year had this coach and this roster and that quarterback but was wearing an Alabama uniform, what ranking would they be?
5: Coming off of an undefeated season where you had the Heisman Trophy winner.
7: Exact same roster.
6: That's...
5: In the national... See?
7: I'm asking the question. What would their ranking be if they wore an Alabama uniform?
6: But still had the same results as last year? 16-0.
7: There's nothing that is different other than the name of the team and the uniform look different. In other words, are we looking at the IU?
5: We're saying if this was Alabama with Nick Saban.
7: No. Kurt Cignetti's the coach.
6: Yes, but the
7: Josh Uber's the quarterback.
6: The jersey just says Alabama.
5: So if Kirk Cignetti in his first 2 years takes Alabama to the playoff, they win the national championship, go undefeated?
6: Yes.
5: Oh, they're preseason number one?
6: Yes.
5: There's no question.
6: Yes, so if I'm Kirk Cignetti, I'm telling my guys, look.
7: We're still being disrespected.
6: Look, you see that? You see that? That is bulletin board material, and he is going to use that to build that whole culture. They have a great culture, but he's going to use that to motivate them this season.
7: Yeah, and I answered your question, Kmart, as to like what's different, right? And I said Mendoza's gone, Beck is gone. Miami obviously has a brand name.
6: Right.
7: I think in many ways, the reason that Indiana is not number one is because they're Indiana.
6: Yeah.
7: And it's not basketball. If it's the same result in basketball with a similar equivalent roster, they're the number one team in America.
6: And that is why I said someone at this desk needs to explain it to me.
7: And I think that's what it is. It's the brand. Remember, this is the preseason college football rankings, which means it's all based on hype and
6: Kirk
7: conversation.
6: Cignetti.
5: But you're not wrong, but I'm asking you both the question, when do we get to the point where that changes for Kirk Cignetti at Indiana?
6: Are we a season away?
5: Are we 2 seasons away? How much more winning does this guy have to do?
7: Let's answer that question coming up because there's other comps in other sports as well.
5: To change our perception of the brand.
7: Hold on. We'll answer that coming up. Re-ask that coming up because there's other comps in other sports with the same kind of mentality. And how long has it taken us? We'll get to that next. We're on Sportsmanlike, presented by Progressive Insurance.
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0: We know Kmart thinks about funerals a lot.
1: Yeah, we learned that yesterday. Go back to the podcast. Kimberly Martin, A. Martin.
0: Very dark.
1: For smallest.
0: Very dark.
2: Introspective, like, overthinker. Doesn't have to be dark. It's a part of life.
0: When you're in elementary school and you're thinking about your own funeral, that's dark.
2: I was not. No, I was thinking about somebody else's.
1: Oh, even better. And thinking, it wasn't a grandparent.
0: Who were you trying to kill off in elementary school?
2: Everyone go listen to yesterday's show. Please listen to the podcast. Because
1: well
2: what
1: done.
2: I said was, I had a friend who was a year older. And while we were singing That's What Friends Are For, I got very sad because I looked at her and I thought, wow, she's older than me, so she will die sooner.
1: This is 5 or 6 years old you did this, correct?
0: This is insane.
2: Yeah,
1: six. And your friend was, what, 7 or 8 or something like that?
2: Yes. Okay. Anyway, guys, moving along. Don't,
0: if your friend's with Kmart, she's already planning your wake.
2: I have thought about how, I know that makes me someone who's very present, very appreciative of the time that I have with the people I love most.
1: Maybe finish a sentence.
2: I've thought about the time that I have left with people.
1: I mean, that's a healthy approach.
2: That's all I'm trying to get our listeners to understand.
1: Yeah.
2: And the way you are spinning this is wild.
1: How exactly wild. Did either of us spin anything? We are just restating what you stated a day
2: Kimberly
1: ago.
2: Kimberly planning funerals out here. It's different.
1: Anyway. All right. CeCe asked the question.
2: Yes.
1: He said, when do we forget that Indiana is Indiana in essence? When do we forget? Like, if we're saying Indiana and the latest AP or the first AP top 25 poll, defending champion, undefeated team is number 6. And my response is Kmart asked, why are they so low? I said 2 reasons. Mendoza's gone, even though Hoover comes in as a more accomplished player than Mendoza was at the time. And they're still Indiana in people's minds. CeCe then asked the question, when do we stop thinking about Indiana as what it used to be versus what it is? Kmart, your answer is what to that?
2: Okay. The first thought that came to my head, and I know you're going to jump down my throat and yell at me about this, is because I was like, Kurt Cignetti feels like Jalen Hurts to me from the standpoint of somebody who wins a Super Bowl MVP and still the questions about him. Now, however, you could say Kurt Cignetti is way better at his job than Jalen Hurts.
1: I think they're both pretty awesome.
2: But I think they both are your preseason MVP pick, correct?
1: Correct, yeah.
2: Jalen Hurts. So that was the first thought that I had, where you are constantly pointing out it's not, again, proof of concept. Like, this team went 16-0, national championship, Heisman Trophy winner, all the things. And if you change the jersey number, you would think that they would be much higher in the poll.
1: It's interesting because you're talking about the person and not the school in this case, right? Because you're talking about Cignetti more. Like, I was thinking about how many times, and I think we got to a point ultimately, but how many times did we say, are we really going to vote Gonzaga number 1 in college basketball? And then it's like, well, they have,
0: of course,
1: all,
0: we are.
1: Right. They have all these pros.
2: Right.
1: You go look at the Olympic team, and Mark Few is one of the assistant coaches, their head basketball coach. Like, every year, the assistants are big time guys, and he's one of them. But they still haven't won a national championship. Like, in the comp, they're still not as accomplished as Indiana football right now. But I just, there's a time where at some point we have to get over it, right? Like, they are that good.
2: So what's your, like, what would be another?
1: Gonzaga would be one. I mean, you brought up Hurts. That's, I'm sure if we go back in time, there was a period of time, even after Brady won a Super Bowl, we're like, really? I'm still kind of, admittedly, and I'm wrong to be this way, I'm still kind of that way with Sam Darnold, where I'm like, I cannot believe he won a Super Bowl last year. That's amazing. He's awesome, and he's been awesome, and CeCe points out all the time, there's no one with more wins as the starting quarterback over the last couple of years than Sam Darnold. And oh, by the way, he did it with 2 teams. So who's the thread and the through line? It's him. What are you what's happening here?
0: I'm just listening to you talk about Sam Darnold.
2: CeCe's just like, yeah, again, say how right again. Yeah, keep going.
1: I'm
0: in my mind.
2: I know.
1: I'm totally fine admitting if I was wrong and someone else was right. To this question, I don't know when we get over our past opinions.
2: That's why Jalen Hurts popped in my head.
1: Because
2: I think
1: past
2: if
1: opinions.
2: You thought he. Because I think when you talk about preconceived notions, when you think of quarterbacks, and if you thought Lamar Jackson, if you had doubts about him to start his career, even the success that he has, it's still, well, he's not the conventional, like, prototype quarterback that I think of. So I look at him through that lens. And I think Indiana is similar.
1: So is there any example of a team or a player that completely got over that hurdle? Where you're like, they were known as this forever, and now they're known as literally the complete opposite. Indiana's been known as a basketball school forever. Mm-hmm. We're not. Is anyone ready to say that they're officially a football school, or in the moment they're a football school?
0: As long as Kurt Cignetti is there, they're a football school.
1: So then he's a football coach. That's a great one, but they may not be a football school. If Alabama's open.
0: Well, hold on.
2: I think
0: the great football coach can turn the program into a football school.
1: If he leaves tomorrow.
0: But he's not leaving tomorrow.
1: But
0: he had the opportunity to leave last season, and he decided that he was going to lock in on a long-term extension to the tune of nine figures. He's not going anywhere.
2: So as long as he's there, it's a football.
0: And as they continue to win, as they continue to stack dubs and championships, we are going to know Indiana as a football powerhouse. And it's going to be a place that not everybody can sign up to play for. But you know, if you go there, you're going to win.
1: But to Kimberly's point, I think what you're arguing is they're not being considered a football powerhouse.
2: That's what I was thinking.
0: Six is too low for you. I agree with you. They're not there yet. I'm trying to figure out what the line of demarcation is. When do we get to that point? How many more conference titles, how many more championships does it take for Kirk Cignetti before we know Indiana to be a powerhouse?
1: Well, he's 27-2 over the last 2 years, if I'm not mistaken.
0: Yes. It's a lot of wins, dog. 11 wins his first year.
1: Google.
0: 16 wins his second
2: Google
0: year.
2: Google me. You're asking the question, and I'm saying I don't understand the rankings. So I don't know how many more he needs to win, because I feel like we should be giving them the
0: okay,
2: respect.
0: So when what point do we get to where it's undeniable?
2: Undeniable?
0: Yeah, I mean, does it take another championship over the next two seasons? Does it take three championships in five seasons? That's what we use to define a dynasty. Does he have to establish a dynasty in Indiana before we associate Indiana with being a football school? I'm just curious to know, from all of the people that could potentially doubt what mm-hmm. Kurt Cignetti is building in the Hoosier State, like, when do you get to the stage of his program where it's undeniable that Indiana is a football school and that they are a national power?
2: Has to be another championship, no?
1: Oregon's number two. What championship have they won?
2: Yeah.
1: I mean, Marcus Freeman, A+. Everybody would love to have him. What championship has he won?
2: But I think this is where the jersey.
1: Steve Sarkisian is ahead of him.
2: But this is, to your point, this is where the question of if you change the jersey comes up. Because Notre Dame is different.
1: Texas is different.
2: Right.
1: Oregon has had a decade-plus-long brand deal
0: 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But we're in a different era of college football with the transfer portal and NIL. 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
1: 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Get your money right along with Chris Canty. Kimberly A. Martin in for Smalls today. Evan Cohen with you. If you missed any of the first hour of the show, shame go back on the podcast and shame on you. Exactly right, Kmart. Great conversations about all the drama around L.A. hoops with... like Lakers, Sale, Clippers, Kawhi, etc. Dodgers and Cubs last night, the two MVP candidates, both with two home runs. Shohei Ohtani with two for the Dodgers in their win over the Rockies. Pete Crow Armstrong with a leadoff homer and a walk-off homer for the Cubs against the White Sox, and the AP Top 25 out. And why exactly is Indiana so low per Kmart at number 6? But, CC, we have power rankings.
0: All right, we got my power rankings today, and they are brought to you by SoFi. Get your money right. You know, it's Tuesday on Unsportsmanlike Kmart, which means we love to rank stuff. And today, I'm throwing a whole lot of shade because I got my most overhyped coming into the 2026 NFL season. So these are people, these are players, coaches, teams that are just getting way too much of the conversation when it comes to trying to contend for a championship. And I'm here to throw cold water on all of the runaway narratives that we got before we get through the end of training camp. So everybody ready?
1: Yes,
2: let's
1: sir.
2: Go.
0: All right, let's kick this thing off with number 5.
26: Number 5.
0: John Harbaugh.
2: Wow.
0: Listen, I understand he was the bell of the bull,
2: like Kmart
0: always says. When it came to the hiring cycle, the Giants gave him a 9-figure contract after he was ousted in Baltimore. Remember, he got a little working tension with the quarterback Lamar Jackson, and he lost the versus when it comes to the battle in Charm City. He ends up landing on his feet in the Big Apple. But let's we not forget that things were going left for John Harbaugh with the Baltimore Ravens. And it started at the beginning of last season when they blew a double-digit lead on the road in Buffalo. And, of course, that's what John Harbaugh has become known for in recent years. John Harbaugh has the most blown double-digit leads in the second half of games since 1991. He's blown 46 fourth-quarter leads since he took over in 2008 in Baltimore, which is the second most during that span. And then, oh, by the way, if you want to flip it over to what Big Blue has done, they've only had two winning seasons since 2014. During that span, the New York Giants have had 10 double-digit loss seasons. I understand everybody's excited about Jackson Dart, Malik Nabers coming back healthy, the draft picks that they had, two in the top 10. But the New York Giants are a franchise that is rebuilding, and there is still a question mark on whether or not they found the long-term successor to Eli Manning. So John Harbaugh checking in at 5 on my most overhyped coming into 2026.
1: Boy, did you not waste any time on this one. I am shocked by this one. This is juicy. You played for that man. We all know how great of a coach he is. But to CeCe's point, what I've said about the Giants for a while now, they are the Jets in blue. We just don't acknowledge it. They have been the Jets in blue on and off the field. But one would have thought John Harbaugh could be the guy that eliminates the Jets in blue moniker or label and gets them back to the Coughlin Parcells days. Boy, that's a fascinating one. I don't know how you top that one.
2: Oh, number 5. Well, I know. He's about to top it. Don't worry. Sure.
26: Number 4.
0: The Green Bay Packers.
1: I agree with you on that.
0: We got to cut it out with the Green Bay Packers, y'all. This is getting crazy. Jordan Love for MVP. We said that last year. And everybody's still holding on to it coming into 2026. The Packers ended the season on a 5-game losing streak, including blowing not one, but two double-digit leads to the Chicago Bears in a 4-week span. Fourth consecutive year not winning the division, tied for the team's longest streak in the last 3 decades. Under Matt LaFleur, they're 3-6 in the postseason, including 3 1-and-dones. The offensive line, shaky at best. They allowed the quarterback to be pressured on 29% of dropbacks last year, the highest rate for a Packers quarterback in a season since 2018. And oh, by the way, they ranked 25th in the NFL in yards before first contact per rush at 2.3. Green Bay's worst mark since they started tracking the stat in 2009. The Green Bay Packers, 4th on my most overhyped coming into 2026.
1: You want to go first?
2: I am obligated to say, what do you think you're doing? Sitting in Michelle's seat, her team, her Packers, I can't allow you to talk smack about them.
0: Okay.
2: And that's all.
1: Great take.
2: You know what? Because I can't
1: here's
2: argue
1: the thing.
2: With...
1: I agree with him, and I'm going to take his side on this, and I'm going to go to the Source Awards, okay? All those hosts up in ESPN Wisconsin, Gabe Neitzel, Josh

0: tell you that the Chicago Bears are going to be better than them, and the Green Bay Packers have a lot to prove with Micah out and Jordan Love only good different parts of the season. I agree with Canty. They are overhyped. That doesn't mean they may not be good. They are just overhyped right now.
1: This is weird that you see everything my way, but I like it. I like it. Next.
2: Number three.
1: Justin Herbert. Can we start with the quarterback
0: God,
1: that's built in the lab?
0: This is a good list. It actually bothers me.
1: Can we cut it out, please? It's a fine line between excuses and reasons, and Justin Herbert is white-knuckling it on that tightrope. Already on coach number three going into his seventh season, poor play in the postseason is ultimately what has defined his time in a Chargers uniform. A blown 27-point lead in Jacksonville, followed by two embarrassing double-digit losses where he turned the ball over a total of five times. It's got to stop with Justin Herbert. The organization, to their credit, brought in offensive coordinator Mike McDaniel to add more creativity to the offense in an attempt to make things easier for the quarterback. Both tackles are returning from injury, which should dramatically improve Justin Herbert's protection. All that to say, Herbert has to produce this season. Otherwise, he becomes known as the guy that's just good enough to get good coaches fired. Justin Herbert, number three on my most overhyped coming into 2026.
3: No argument from me. I would put him at one.
0: That's a good one. Now, I want to double down on what this list is. Overhyped is blaming people like myself, Canty, Kmart.
3: Oh, whoa.
0: No, the point is, at no point did CC ever say these people are not going to be good or are not good at the job. Overhyped means we, as sports fans and media, talk about them with a level of accomplishment that is not there yet.
3: Interesting.
0: Well, am I wrong about you? Don't see Mahomes on this list yet, do you?
3: Well, I don't dabble in hyperbole, so I'm surprised that I was even included in that list. As the voice of reason, journalism 101. But continue. Go ahead.
1: Okay, so let me clarify. I never do this in the middle of a list, but when it comes to somebody being overhyped, that means their resume is a little bit short when it comes on things that define your legacy. So what are the things? Winning division titles.
0: Jordan Love is
1: winning
0: zero.
1: Playoff games.
3: Mm-hmm.
0: Justin Herbert is zero.
1: Winning MVPs.
0: Neither of them have
1: winning
0: anything.
1: Championships.
0: John Harbaugh has done it.
1: Those are the types of things that we're talking about. So when you're a little light on those things, that's when we start to put you on the overhyped list. Okay?
3: I'm with you.
1: Next.
2: Number two.
1: The L.A. Rams. Shortest odds to win the title this upcoming season. However, since 1995, only four Super Bowl favorites have won the title. The 2006 Colts, the 2016-2018 New England Patriots, and the 2023 Chiefs. That's Peyton Manning, Tom Brady, Patrick Mahomes. Matthew Stafford is not those guys, and he will be 39 by the time Super Bowl 61 rolls around. Only two quarterbacks have ever played in a Super Bowl age 39 or older, that being Peyton Manning and Tom Brady. L.A. has a top-heavy roster and looming potential discipline issues from the league for Puka Nacua and left tackle Alaric Jackson. And the reigning defending champions are in their division who have beaten them in three of the last five games across two different quarterbacks over the past two seasons. The L.A. Rams checking in at number two on my most overhyped coming into 2026.
3: You're bugging.
1: Okay.
3: I think if we are going to look at this team, are they top heavy? Sure. But what would be overhyped would be when people thought the Denver Broncos were going to win the AFC West when Russell Wilson went there. Like, that's overhyped to me. But this team with the roster that they have, they're not overhyped. They are a Super Bowl favorite, and we should be talking about them as such. To say they will definitely definitely win the Super Bowl is hyperbole.
1: Okay, hold on.
3: But this on paper, and you bring up they've lost the defending champs three times last year. Yeah, by a total of 7 points, losing to the Seahawks. So I'm sorry, they weren't getting boat raced by Seattle.
1: Hang the banner. We only lost to Seattle by 7 points.
3: No.
1: Hang the banner.
3: About the overhype, the list of the overhype list, I don't think the Rams qualify given the resume. They lost by 3 points, 4 points in the NFC title game last year to the defending champs, a team that they lost to in less than 10 points total. I don't think what you're saying is accurate.
1: Oh, can I say this? The Rams are sitting at plus 550 to win the championship. The next closest team is plus 1,000,
3: mm-hmm.
1: and that's not Seattle.
3: Mm-hmm.
1: And Seattle is in the NFC

0: That is ridiculous. That's what I mean by overhyped. Seattle is 11-1. The Rams are plus 550. That is ridiculous. Next.
1: Number one.
0: Joe Burrow.
2: I was waiting for that.
0: Joe Burrow.
3: Well, I'm just shocked he didn't name this list the Joe Burrow Awards.
0: I wanted to. The Joe Burrow Invitational. I like this. This is ridiculous. As the most overhyped coming into a season, the Joe Burrow Invitational. We have the Patrick Mahomes Invitational, which is the AFC Championship game in Arrowhead. This list might be the Joe Burrow Invitational.
3: Go ahead. Listen,
0: protection is still a big issue for Joey B, right? In the preseason game against the Lions, he was sacked once, hit twice in 7 dropbacks. Since he's offensive line, finished 2025 with the 5th worst pass block win rate in the NFL. Since drafting Joey B in 2020, the Bengals offensive line has the worst pass block win rate in the NFL. Put another way, on half of Cincinnati's pass plays since 2020, at least one of the offensive linemen is getting beat within 2.5 seconds, which is ridiculous. As a result, Burrow has missed 22 games due to injury in his career, including 9 last year because of the turf toe, and is one of 4 players to be sacked over 200 times during that span. As Mike Tannenbaum says, if you can't block them, you can't beat them. This is not fantasy football. This is real football where offensive linemen matter. And Joe Burrow ain't got enough of them. That's why he's coming into 2026 as my most overhyped.
2: So we have the list.
3: What?
2: Most overhyped players or teams going into the 2026-2027 season. Number one, Joe Burrow. Number two, LA Rams. Number three, Justin Herbert. Number four, Green Bay Packers. And number five, John Harbaugh. Objections, omissions, and who did he leave out here? Those would be omissions. From you guys at 888-SAY-ESPN, 888-729-3776. Who would you say most overhyped player, coach, team going into the 2026-2027 season in the NFL? 888-SAY-ESPN, 888-729-3776. We'll get your phone calls in coming up. 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
1: We are unsportsmanlike here on ESPN Radio, ESPN2. 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Most overhyped list going into the NFL season this year. 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Get your money right. Kimberly A. Martin in for Smalls today. Evan Cohen with you. Before we get to calls at 888-SAY-ESPN, Kmart, the list again. Joe Burrow, LA Rams, Justin Herbert, Green Bay Packers, John Harbaugh. That's top five. So it could be players, coaches, or teams. Most overhyped. Is there an objection or an omission for you?
2: Many objections. Number one, I told you Justin Herbert should be number one if we're going based off of your list. And my issue with Joe Burrow is the fact that a lot of CC's evidence pointed to the fact that he was sacked a bunch of times. That seems like an O-line issue, not a Joe Burrow issue.
1: Not entirely.
3: What do you mean? He needs the offensive line to do his job.
2: I know, but it's not his fault. First of all, the offensive line giving up sacks isn't always on the quarterback.
3: But it is in this case because the quarterback was caping for wide receivers to get paid top of the market money.
2: When he was getting sacked 70 plus times heading into a Super Bowl, that was his fault?
1: Partially.
3: What I'm saying is Joe Burrow gave the edict to the front office that I want my two wide receivers paid. T. Higgins and Ja'Marr Chase are making damn near $70 million
2: a
3: year.
2: Yeah.
3: And they have the 24th highest paid offensive line by virtue of salary cap hit.
2: And I would argue that if the Bengals had a remotely decent defense last year, the season's different. That is all. I cede my time.
1: Right. So you just actually, I think, confirmed why he was number one.
3: What do you mean their season is different? Joe Burrow missed nine games last year.
1: You made so many excuses.
3: What are you talking about?
1: You know you did.
3: He missed nine games.
1: I see you. You're sitting in front of me. I see your face. You know as you were saying that, all of them were fair points.
3: The defense was any good. Okay. The quarterback missed nine games, of which the team went 1-8.
1: All right, Dale in Milwaukee listening on 94.5 ESPN after we just called out the entire team. Go ahead, Dale, most overhyped list.
4: Hey, good morning, guys. Well, I'm feeling you know what I'm calling, Green Bay Packers fan. But what I'm going to say is a list that's seen.
1: He's breaking. We're gonna have to get you back.
3: Come on, Dale.
1: Get a better phone line.
2: Dale.
1: Let's go. Do your job. Scott in Ohio watching on ESPN2, most overhyped list. Who you got, Scott?
5: Hey, how is Lamar Jackson not on that list? My goodness. I mean, he hasn't even got to a Super Bowl. At least Joe Burrow got to a Super Bowl. And by the way, CeCe, when you describe the Rams, and you have used several times their odds-on favorites, just through horse racing, odds-on means they're less than even money. Just because I know you guys do Word of the Day and you're very Virginia educated, so I wanted to correct you on that one. But that and the Rams should absolutely not be there. They lost by 7 points, as Kimberly A. said, in three games, and they added Myles Garrett and Aaron Donald. How are they not going to be overhyped?
1: Let's go to the first point. Thank you for the call. Good stuff.
2: Excellent stuff.
1: I would argue Lamar is more underhyped than overhyped.
3: I would agree with that, too. I mean, he's talking about Joe Burrow taking a team to the Super Bowl. When Lamar Jackson is healthy, the Baltimore Ravens are in the playoffs. Every single year. Lamar Jackson has two MVPs, one unanimous. He is a first ballot Hall of Famer.
2: You could argue he should have three. Some could argue that.
3: Exactly. His best statistical season, he didn't win MVP, but he got first team All-Pro, which is an oddity in and of itself. Here's what I will say. Nobody is saying that Joe Burrow is a tier two or tier three quarterback. There are people out there that are saying that Lamar Jackson is a tier two quarterback, that he's not a top five player at the position. That is absolutely absurd. So when it comes to the hype machine, there is no question that Joe Burrow is more hyped than Lamar Jackson.
1: And I'll tell you why I would say he's more underhyped than overhyped. I'm gonna make a statement. There's a million people out there who are going to vehemently disagree with this statement and hate that I'm making it. And this proves the point. Lamar Jackson doesn't need to play another game in his NFL career, and he's a first ballot Hall of Famer. He's already clinched a spot in the Hall of Fame as a two-time MVP quarterback who does what he does on the football field. Does not need to play another game, period. Now, everyone out there is angry that I said that. which proves how underhyped he is. And if the response is, well, Joe Burrow once got to a Super Bowl 5 years ago, you're making our point. So thank you for doing that. Does Lamar need to perform better in big spots? Absolutely. Derek Jeter's greatness, as you both know as Yankee fans, is not that he was so much better in the postseason. Oh. He was just the same. Right? Most of the guys we consider the quote-unquote chokers are those that get worse from their averages. And Lamar has been worse in the postseason than he is in the regular season. I'm not arguing that, but he's a Hall of Famer right now. Glenn in New York watching on ESPN2. The overhype list. Glenn, go ahead.
6: How is Caleb Williams not on this list? I've been hearing all offseason how great he is. But in that draft class, he might be the fourth best quarterback in that draft class. All the other quarterbacks have more wins, more playoff wins. They have more division champions. Last year, he got fortunate with a tough schedule and some great coaching. What has he done, ultimately? And stats were bad. He wasn't very good last year, in my opinion. Overhyped.
1: All right, so what about Caleb? Thank you for the phone call.
3: You asked me what has he done, and in year two, he won the division, won a playoff game.
2: Yeah. Again, they beat the Packers, and then they went on
3: loss to a team in the Rams who have the shortest odds of winning the Super Bowl this year.
2: I think if there's anyone who does not deserve to be on this list, I mean, Caleb Williams does not deserve.
1: He feels, to your point, he feels almost properly hyped, if there's a such thing.
3: Rated. Yeah.
1: It's like we were questioning what's going on here early. Oh, that's what's going on. You're really good. Now we have the expectation.
3: You didn't have a coach. You got a coach.
2: Yeah.
3: And now you've played really, really well.
1: Yeah. Brian in Ohio listening on Sirius XM 80, the overhype list. Who you got, Brian?
7: Hey, I get what you're saying, but Canty, you are the biggest Joe Burrow hater in the land, and I need to put that crown on your head. Yeah, he had a toe and a thumb, but when he's on the field, he's a top three QB in the league. And on top of that, I just heard you say Lamar Jackson, when healthy, gets to the playoffs. Let's see what happens when Joe's healthy this year.
3: Lamar Jackson is healthy a lot more often than Joe Burrow. I don't know if you have an argument right
1: here. I would like to defend one Chris Canty.
2: Defend your brother. Go.
1: Yeah, he's going to be uncomfortable with this. Tell me when he has said that Joe Burrow is not a top five quarterback when he's healthy and when he's right. Tell me when he said he ain't that.
3: Never said that.
1: What he has said is your greatest ability is your availability. And what he's critiquing is us, not Burrow. It's us. It's
2: how
1: us as fans and media. How we
2: Burrow.
1: Crown Joe Burrow. Because, again, I will reiterate this. We give Joe Burrow more credit for losing in the Super Bowl because he beat Mahomes than we do Jalen Hurts for actually beating Mahomes in the Super Bowl.
3: The thing that I said about Joe Burrow is I said he wasn't elite. I never said he wasn't a top five quarterback. I said he wasn't elite. And what do I say when I try to define elite? You have to have
1: metal
3: something
1: place,
3: at the top.
1: Gold medal.
3: You have to have the medal placement, right? You have to find first, second, and third place. You have to be on the medal stand. But then also, what are the things that get you there, right? Top of the resume items, as you always call them. How many Super Bowls you won?
1: Zero.
3: How many MVPs you got?
1: Zero.
3: How many All-Pros you got? Joe Burrow ain't got none of those.
2: So Josh Allen's not elite based off of
3: Joe Burrow. Josh Allen's
1: MVP.
3: He
1: won the MVP.
2: Oh, MVP. Sorry. I thought you were talking about just Super Bowl. Okay.
1: Jason McCourty will walk into this coming up next. We're on Sportsmanlike, presented by Progressive Insurance.
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2: Superstar.
1: ESPN NFL analyst, Devin Cullen as well. You are a superstar. That is pretty cool. Monday Night Football.
2: I mean, kind of.
1: Patriots preseason broadcasts. Hello? Get up.
2: Honestly,
1: first take.
2: I'm just glad he had time to sit with us.
3: Called games.
1: Called, yeah.
3: Yeah, he got it all going.
4: Had y'all told me Kmart was going to be, I would have came even earlier. I'm just so excited to be able to work with Kmart. Like, this is just such a cool opportunity.
1: Let's have you weigh in. CC gave a power rankings today.
4: All right. Yes.
1: Top five most overhyped players, coaches, or teams going into the NFL season.
4: Overhyped.
1: Now, overhyped. Okay. Number one, Joe Burrow. Number two, L.A. Rams. Number three, Justin Herbert. Number four, Green Bay Packers. Number five, John Harbaugh.
4: Rams not number one? The hype that we've had around them. I'm just saying. I'm not saying. Think about how much we've talked about the Rams all offseason.
3: We're talking about workouts from Aaron Donald during training
2: camp. Aaron Donald not one? Is he not a future Hall of Famer?
3: I'm not saying
4: but are you going to say it's not? It hasn't. The hype has not been insane.
2: Insane? No, I think the hype is warranted when you get.
4: But we don't know yet. We got to see what it looks like.
3: They
4: got to
3: play games, don't they?
4: They haven't even played one yet.
2: I cannot. Oh, and you know what? You're going to go downstairs and go and get up and do and hype it all up. But up here.
4: I'm not talking Rams today. Just because it is, I'm going to promise you. What were all the quarterbacks?
3: You're going to boycott the Rams?
4: I'm boycotting today. There will be no Rams talk from me today at all. No Rams talk. Joe Burrow was on that list and Herbert?
2: Yeah. Burrow was one, Rams two, Herbert three.
3: I got Herbert and Joe Burrow as the co-captains on the All No Excuses team.
4: It's time. Yeah. It's time. Especially Herbert. Like, Mike McDaniel's there. You got an OC that knows how to run the football. Like, it's time. As long as the offensive line stays healthy, we gotta find a way. Burrow, we gotta get back to the playoffs.
1: Is there another one that you would think needs to be on there? Spot with this, but is there maybe a name of a player, a team where it's like, all right, we've talked enough about this. There's no more that can be said. Like, it just needs, the action needs to happen.
4: No, I wouldn't put anyone on there. I think the interesting one is Harbaugh at number five. I think the Giants has been a ton of hype. And reality is, this is a team that everyone's saying that could be competing for the division. They could win seven games, and it would be an amazing season from what we've seen in the last 2 years. But the hype has been so high that you're looking at this team like, wait, are they as good as the Eagles and Cowboys in this division? So I can't think of anybody off the top of my head that I would add to this list.
3: J-Mac, my next question, I want to bring it closer to home for you with the New England Patriots. Yeah. The saga that has been the Christian Gonzalez contract negotiation. Now, he's rep by the same agency that Devin Witherspoon is represented by. Just signed a deal paying him $33 million a year, which is the high water mark for cornerbacks. He started out training camp practicing. Now he's not practicing. Without getting too far into the weeds with what's going on, how important is it for Christian Gonzalez to be back with the New England Patriots practicing to get ready for the regular season?
4: I mean, it's huge, because you look at what they did last year, making it to the Super Bowl, but their playoff run, defensively, Zach Corridor, coordinator, it was a mix of just sending pressure at people. So you fast forward throughout the playoffs, and you look at that Super Bowl game, Christian Gonzalez was matched up with Jackson Smith and Jigba that entire game. As a defensive coordinator and play caller, you're able to send pressure and do some of those exotic things they were able to do because of the amount of trust you have at the cornerback position. So you had Gonzalez taking the number one guy. Then you had Carlton Davis on the other side and Marcus Jones in the inside. Those three corners were awesome last year. The issue in New England is the depth behind those three guys is scary. They're still waiting for someone to prove themselves. So if Gonzalez isn't on the field, that is a huge hit to their defense of what they're able to do. They don't have monster pass rushers in front of their secondary. So you need guys in the back end that can cover. And Gonzo is one of the very best in the league. For me, you look at this situation, it's just like, I don't understand what the holdup is. Like, it was between them and Seattle, who was going to pay their guy first, who was going to have to pay a little bit less than the other one. Seattle beat them to the punch, so now you have to make Gonzalez paid more than Witherspoon.
1: Just a quick follow-up on that.
2: I was going to let you ask follow-up the Patriots.
1: So, I think unlike when Coach Belichick was there, I do personally believe this defense is based on him. I don't think Belichick would base it on one. Even when Revis was there for a year, I don't think it was always based on one guy, because their strength along that defensive line is not necessarily pass rush. Now, Milton Williams can close. Yes. And get to the, Christian Barmore are really good. But they didn't do anything. When you have Draymond Jones and Harold Landry as your outside edge rushers.
4: And that Landry hasn't practiced yet.
1: Right. And that is basically telling the opponents they're going to be better because Gonzalez is going to lock everyone down. They didn't go out there and spend the money on Jalen Phillips or something. They didn't address that. It's very scary if they don't get that done, because I think the defense is based on him.
4: I got to imagine it, dude. To CeCe's
3: sounds
4: point.
3: Like leverage to me in a negotiation.
4: Gonzalez, I remember that was 2019. Stephon Gilmore practiced all training camp. Like, he was out there, his normal self, balling. We were playing Miami to open up the season. We got to practice, game week of practice. You know how preseason, you're going against good on good, blah, blah. We started that Wednesday. He was like, I'm only doing individual. Until I get a deal done, I'm not practicing in any 11 on. He practiced all training camp and got to that point. Now, I'm not saying Gonzalez, I haven't spoken to him. He's, from what I've seen, he's dealing with an injury. That's why he hasn't been out there practicing. But he's been out there training camp battling with A.J. Brown, proving that he's a number one guy.
2: Part of me wants to ask you a Pats question. I'm curious if you think the Pats are the team to beat in the AFC as defending champs. We had a conversation about Indiana going 16-0 and where they fall in the rankings. Mm. Are the Pats the team to beat in the AFC, or do you think it's Buffalo or someone else?
4: I still do think it's New England. My thing is, so just because you got there last year doesn't mean, all right, you're definitely going to be the team to beat. But I think if you're a team that made it to the Super Bowl a year ago, won the AFC, and you improved as a football team, adding a number one wide receiver in A.J. Brown, I think that warrants the fact that, yes, you are still the team to beat over their inner division in the AFC East and representing the AFC. Does that mean they're definitely getting back? No, it's hard to get back to the Super Bowl back-to-back years. But I think going into the season, they didn't lose a major piece from what they had last year. So, yes, to me, I do think they're still the favorites going in.
1: We're talking with Jason McCourty, ESPN NFL analyst, here on Unsportsmanlike, presented by Progressive Insurance. We saw a big name signing with a big team, Von Miller to the Dallas Cowboys. Yeah. What kind of impact will that make?
4: I like the move. I think for Dallas, they'll determine how big of a move it is. If your defense improves to the point where now you're competing and you're in playoff games and you're in huge games to close out, Von Miller is going to be an impactful signing. If this is a team that plays similar to what Washington played a year ago, then Von Miller will walk away from the season with 9 sacks. And he'll sign somewhere else. And we'll be like, damn, Von Miller had 9 sacks last year?
1: I had that twice last year. Keenan Allen had 77 catches last year? He signed with the Colts. I had no idea.
4: Keenan Allen had the same exact stats Michael Pittman Jr. had last year. So, damn near the same amount of catches.
1: That's crazy.
4: Michael Pittman Jr. had more touchdowns, but very similar. But when your team doesn't matter, you don't pay attention to these things and how it plays. So, yes, Von Miller on a Cowboys team that's relevant where the offense is scoring points and the defense is actually being able to stop people, he can go in and close the game. But he's not the old Von Miller. It's not this superstar signing. It is a nice piece to a puzzle if you have the rest of them in order.
3: Really ugly start or debut for Tua in a Falcons jersey against the Denver Broncos. Is that something that we can dismiss because he was going up against a good team, new offense? Or is there or should there be a lot of concern about the quarterback room with Atlanta?
4: I don't want to say we can dismiss it, because ugly football is ugly football, whether it's in practice, whether it's my son's junior peewee team and we're out there practicing. Like, you don't want to see a guy just dropping a snap, not throwing the ball down the field at all. I think we wait so long for football so that as soon as the preseason starts or anything that we can evaluate, we jump to just ultimate conclusions like right away, Tua stinks, Stefanski will never have a good quarterback. It was 1 week. So like they're going to joint practice this week. If it continues to look ugly, like we are super concerned, because Michael Penix Jr. hasn't been in 11 on 11 yet. Tua can come out this week and look a ton better. The issue with watching that in the preseason game, like, he's a veteran, a guy that's played at a Pro Bowl level. You don't expect a preseason game to look like that. I think that's why there is a certain level, but I don't want to jump to any conclusions or make it seem like it's red alert. Like, he just has to have a strong week this week.
2: Jason McCourty, the less funny, less talented McCourty brother.
1: Wow.
2: I'm curious.
1: You know, he has two brothers. So is he second or third?
2: Bottom of the power rankings.
3: Oh my gosh.
2: You got to keep these guys humble when they start moving up in the world. So should the Cowboys have been on CeCe's overhyped list? Or am I justified in being high on the Cowboys this year?
4: Well, I mean, Cowboys hype, I feel like that one just like that just comes with the territory. That's going to be there regardless. But I think this is probably the year most where you feel justified in a sense of you've actually seen something change in the offseason to say, all right, well, maybe this is a little bit different. Their defense was atrocious a year ago. And if you look at their depth chart now on defense, it is a brand new defense with brand new coaches. So you're like, all right, I'm kind of intrigued to see what this team is going to look like. Because, yes, I believe in Dak Prescott throughout the regular season is going to have great stats and they're going to put up points. Mm-hmm. But they actually have a defense with some guys where you're like, all right, like, Christian Parker may be able to find a way to get these guys going. Caleb Downs may be as good as advertised from what we've seen so far.
3: J-Mac, is Jackson Dart the franchise quarterback for the Giants?
4: I feel like it's too early to tell. I think last year he got in there with Brian Daboll calling plays, and I think this is the big difference in where you are as an organization. I love Dave's as a coach, as a person who he is. Dave's last year was coaching for his job. Like, you had to win games to remain the head coach of the New York Giants.
3: And Dart had to be a reason why, because Dart was his pick.
4: Exactly. Yep. And so you insert him and you're trying to find ways to win. I remember last year talking to Josh McDaniels, who just got to New England, where Vrabel just got there. They have a quarterback in Drake May. Josh was like, we're starting this thing from the ground up. He needs to be able to name and dictate all the protections, communicate with the center. It's going to be a lot for him to learn, but we got to start from square one to build what we want to build. I think with Jackson Dart, you have that now with John Harbaugh, Matt Nagy, and that crew on offense, where they're going to say, we're starting from square one, and we need to see you learn it, build it, and be able to go out there and perform. It's too soon to see what he's going to be able to do. Last year was a lot of RPOs and easy things that he can read. I think this year is going to be a lot different in this West Coast offense type that Matt Nagy is going to run. Let's see if he can handle all of those things and do it.
5: You just said something fascinating, and we've discussed this, but we haven't discussed this in a while, and we need to bring this back up. The second rookie year for quarterbacks. Caleb Williams had it last year.
4: Yeah.
5: That was his second rookie year. What you just said, Drake May had his second rookie year. It sounds like Jackson Dart and Cam Ward will have their second rookie year this year. It's a fascinating concept. It just means two coaches over 2 years. We used to think that's a death sentence. We don't anymore because of the success from Caleb and Drake. One more quick thing. I want to go back to when you were talking about your son's Pee Wee football and how much of a mess it is. Parents out there, coaches, etc. When do you decide I have to deal with this, or I revert back on, how old is your son, 12?
4: 11.
5: 11.
4: He'll be 11 this year.
5: So I revert back to, well, he's a 10-year-old turning 11. I can't go crazy on this. How do you handle that?
4: No, I go crazy. I want all the smoke. I'm all for it. Like, my wife kills, everything is a lecture with my son. It's like these profound, like, dude, you got to work hard because, and I'm thinking about 30 years down the line, like now he's making life decisions, but no, I'm all for it.
5: There's never annoyed with you on this?
4: Oh, absolutely. Yeah. Absolutely. But I think he listens. Like, yesterday we were conditioning at the end of practice and he was out there winning sprints. Last week we were doing it. I'm like, dude, you wait for the last sprint to run hard when you've been dogging it all the rest. I'm like, aren't you supposed to be a fast kid? You only get faster by running fast. You don't get fast by jogging. So, yeah.
5: That's going to be CC in
2: 10 years.
5: 10 years.
3: No, we're going to be on the basketball court.
4: CC's too big. If CC's too intense, people are nervous.
3: No, we're going to be on the basketball court.
5: Jason McCourty, you'll see him on Get Up.
4: Don't have me back until Smalls is back either. So.
2: Wow.
5: You're back with CC and I at 10 a.m. Eastern on First Take. No big deal. Pat Costello, I'm over it next. 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But first, CC has this from Liz.
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0: 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Ugh. With Pat the producer.
1: I don't think Thin Mints get the respect they deserve.
2: Because they're not as good as the Tagalongs.
1: I think Big Cookie wants to keep them. Here's why the British are bothering me today. I forgot that they called potato chips crisps and French fries chips. And that really bothers me. Who do you think you are, the British? I can't support chicken pot pie. I think it's unnecessary as a dish. I think it insists upon itself.
3: Savory pie's out. It's going to be a no for me, dog.
1: Ugh.
4: I'm over it. I'm sick and tired and over it.
1: Get a life.
5: Yes! Each and every day at this time, our producer, Pat Costello, gives us items in and around sports entertainment. His life that he is over. Pat!
1: Kmart and I realized today that we couldn't be friends.
5: Why?
1: I hate when people are just unnecessarily inefficient with like random stuff in life. And I learned that Kmart's a voice note person. Yes. And not only that, it's already offensive in itself, but she's a meanderer in her voice notes. She said she'll leave podcasts. There's nothing that bothers me more than someone leaving a voice note. And they're like, so, I was here. And I was like, yeah, let's pick this up. Pick up the pace. Let's get to the
5: polling. During her voice note. She gives out the number and she gets calls.
1: It just drives me crazy. I just can't handle that. And then we were talking about when I'm standing behind somebody in like a long line for like a food order or something. And then the person in front of me gets up there and they're like, oh, what do I want today? Like you had the whole time. What were you doing? You look at the thing while you're in the line. I can't stand people who are inefficient like that. And Kmart said that I'm not chill about it.
5: Kmart, would you like to defend yourself?
6: First of all, I'm a very busy person. And I have a lot of friends who I have to keep in contact with. I got to keep updated with. And the 7-minute podcast episode allows them to hear all about everything that's happening in my life.
1: I'm not listening to any of that.
6: Well, I wouldn't leave you a 7-minute voice note. So how about that, Pat? No, it's not always 7 minutes. Mostly 2 minutes. Is that too long?
1: That's way too long.
5: Seems pretty long.
1: That's way too long. I'm listening to the first 10 seconds, and if there's not something in there I feel like I need to hear, I'm just going to reply like, well, first, LOL, crazy. Okay.
6: But I probably have ADHD, but so I get distracted. And then it'll be, looking at things, and then, yes, I meander, so sorry.
5: All right, well...
6: Nobody else leaves voice notes here?
4: No, you leave me
6: on an island?
4: No.
5: Only
4: no
5: if I'm doing, notes. Like, bits, and I'm impersonating someone, and I'm pretending to be someone else, leaving the voice note as a bit for someone.
6: Wow. Okay.
1: The surprising thing about me is that I'm actually, like, a super go-with-the-flow person, and it doesn't come across that way. But I really am.
6: Bro, you are nothing.
1: I really am. I promise you.
6: You are not. You can't be bothered by this many things and go with the flow. I'm so sorry.
1: Well, I just like people making decisions. Like, I'll go with the flow, but, like, let's make a choice and do it. Like, I don't want to sit around, like, waiting and for everyone to decide what they wanted. Like, let's just go. We got places to go, people to see. Let's get it moving.
5: This is fascinating. People could tweet at me, at Evco Radio, EVCO Radio. Can Pat Costello say he's a go-with-the-flow guy? Because I know him. I think he actually is. I just don't know how the radio and television audience could ever consume this and think he is.
6: Because he literally has his own segment.
5: Complaining about
6: awesome things.
5: It's such a hard argument to make.
6: I'm just saying,
5: I think if we were in like an open court and we were going to make the argument that Pat is a go with the flow guy, the evidence over 3 years would overwhelmingly say the other direction.
1: And then I would play for you me singing karaoke the other day.
5: But you didn't actually play it.
1: Well, it was on the internet. It's available.
5: All right, next one, Pat.
1: I was listening to the Golics yesterday and there was a clip from them. I would just like you to hear it first and then I'll explain.
4: Anytime.
5: This is so not right to Golic Jr. because we have. Okay, here we go.
7: Reformed fat people who always love a good bit of leftovers. I had my housewarming party this weekend. Oh. First thing I did Sunday morning, waking up after that, dive my fork into a slice of the tiramisu cake that was left over for breakfast. I felt alive in ways that are only possible in situations and moments like that.
8: I can't believe you guys played beer pong in your mid-30s.
7: And my fiance was the commissioner of the Stanford Business School Beer Pong League when she was there.
8: Wow.
7: Busted out an amazing American flag fanny pack that was full of like 20 ping pong balls. Never seen anything like it in my life. So old habits die hard, as do leftovers here on this show. We are.
1: So first of all, the leftover tiramisu cake for breakfast, electric move. Incredible move by him.
8: Outstanding.
1: Absolutely outstanding move. But Golic Sr., what's wrong with playing beer pong in your mid-30s? Beer pong is super fun. I don't know what's wrong with this. I don't know why he's got an issue with that one.
5: So a couple of things off of this. First of all, Golic Jr., kudos. The slip-in is the most important thing. His wife, Stanford Business School. I mean, well done. Well done by him. And his wife, obviously brilliant. So that's awesome. That's number one. Number two, the cake for breakfast.
8: Yes.
5: We had an issue with this. My son slept over my parents a couple weeks ago. He comes back home. I say, how was everything? Great. I had chocolate cake for breakfast.
6: Awesome.
1: Great move.
5: I called my dad. I said, what the heck are you doing giving him for chocolate cake for breakfast?
6: He's being your grandparent.
5: He said, he told you that? My son outed him. It was leftovers from the night before. My son just grabbed it.
8: I know where your dad's from. He's disappointed that your son is a snitch.
1: Yeah, bad job by your son.
5: My dad is from exactly where you're from.
8: Exactly.
5: That was his issue.
8: That's my point.
5: Exactly. My dad wasn't mad.
6: Wait, where's your dad from?
5: The Bronx.
8: From the Bronx.
6: Is he?
5: My dad was not mad at me being mad at him for giving my kid cake.
8: No,
5: he's mad at my son for telling on him.
6: Yeah, I can see that.
5: But come on, chocolate cake. You think it's okay because it's grandparents?
6: Yeah.
8: Yes.
6: But I did not like the tiramisu.
8: I'm just going to assume all of the worst things when my parents have my son.
5: I think that's the right
8: way. I'm just going to assume that they're just going to embrace my son's worst instincts.
6: Yeah, that's the point of being a grandparent.
8: What he wants to eat, to do what he wants to do. Like, he never watches any screens with us. He's going to watch TV if my parents are watching
6: him
8: and we're not around. They're going
6: to
8: feed him cakes and candies and all of that stuff. It's just what they do. They're grandparents.
5: We're unsportsmanlike.
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5: 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Evan Cohen with you. We are Unsportsmanlike. And if you missed any of the first 2 hours of the show,
6: well, I can tell you, listen to the podcast, because the guys have been very, very feisty today. I don't know. I think it's because they're doing First Take a little later, and I think they're trying to use me as like a sparring partner.
5: What?
6: And I will not stand for it.
5: What did we do with you? I feel like we were more feisty with you yesterday than today. Go back on yesterday's podcast to hear the feistiness.
6: Well, yesterday's podcast was just a little, yesterday's show was a little off the rails. Faces.
5: It was fun.
8: We had a good time yesterday.
5: Yeah, we enjoyed it.
6: Yeah, well, today not as
5: what are we feisty about? We all talked about the Lakers situation and Jeannie Buss.
8: Exactly.
5: And how you both made great points that I backed down.
6: We did.
5: That I said, hey, why not just keep her in the mix for the 3%? And you guys said you can't. If you're going to buy something new like that, you need a whole fresh regime. Mm-hmm. Okay, good. The Clippers situation with Kawhi, the saga continues, still a mess. So I think we haven't been as feisty as you think, but maybe I'm about to start something. 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All right, Adam. Yesterday we had a brawl with Kmart here, Kimberly A. Martin. She said she loves Mexican food and then proceeded to say she doesn't like burritos, fajitas, enchiladas,
6: or soft-shell tacos. I like those.
5: Okay. Point is, Cece and I said, you can't then say you love Mexican food if you don't like all of those items. Adam Schefter, where are you on this debate?
25: Well, I don't like it. I love Italian food, but I don't eat pizza, pasta, and...
6: Thank you, Adam. I love you.
5: What do you eat with the... Okay, so when you're power ranking your Italian dishes and you're saying you love Italian food, what do you love?
25: No. I love all Italian, but I was being sarcastic.
5: Okay. What a setup!
8: I thought I had a friend.
6: Wow.
5: That was tremendous, Adam. Well done by you. All right. Adam did his job. Now we get into football here.
25: All I know is that I just finished my chocolate cake for breakfast.
5: Wait, but you know what? Cece and I were talking, the grandparent part of it. You have kids. Like, my kid comes back. He ate a chocolate cake for breakfast. I said to my dad, what the heck is that? And he's only mad that my son told him. That's terrible, is it not?
25: That's poor grandparenting, right?
5: Yes, I agree with you.
25: For example, that's the man that raised you, Evan, into the great man that you are.
5: Oh, God. This is going to backfire.
8: It's not the grandparents going rogue. It's the grandparents going grandparent.
5: That is true.
8: That's what it is.
5: Adam, let's talk about two veteran name signings over the last 48 to 72 hours. You tell us which one makes a bigger impact, Von Miller in Dallas or Keenan Allen in Indy?
25: I think they both make an impact. I really do. I think that at this stage of the game, to pick up players like that that can come in and contribute. You know, Von Miller last year had, 8.5, 9 sacks, has a decorated resume. And you know what else? Really wanted to be there, really wanted to play for the Cowboys. And in this league, you never have enough pass rushers. He still can rush the passer. He brings an element to Dallas that the Cowboys deserve. Keenan Allen has played for Shane Steichen before, knows how he thinks, knows how he operates. The Colts have been dealing with injuries. Josh Downs has had a groin injury. Alec Pierce is still recovering from his offseason ankle surgery. They seem to be shorthanded at that position. Here's a guy that they could just plug and play and help out. So to me, there's obvious roles for both guys. They both fit, and they're natural signings for both teams.
8: Shefty, I want you to give us the latest on the Christian Gonzalez contract negotiation saga. We saw the position reset with the market for the position reset with Devin Witherspoon's contract, paying him $33 million a year. Where does that put Christian Gonzalez, and what do you expect between the two sides with the negotiation in the coming days and weeks?
25: Well, they had not been closed, and Witherspoon obviously reset the market at 33 a year with 101 guaranteed. And so you would think that there would be a roadmap there. But I don't know that it necessarily helps bridge them together. Again, you knew where the Witherspoon deal was going to come in roughly. And Gonzalez and the Patriots, up until the last day or so, I don't know what happened yesterday, had not made any meaningful progress. And it's all there for them, for both sides to figure out. And if they can't do it, they can't do it. And then he goes through the year, and then there's questions about his future and all sorts of things and what could happen. But I don't think it's a hard deal to have worked out, and they've been unable to do it so far. So these things change quickly. As the season gets close, time deals get done. You know, players recognize that, teams recognize that, everybody wants to get the deal done, but they hadn't been close as of a couple of days ago, and I don't know that this deal is necessarily going to bring them together.
6: Adam, selfishly, I spent a lot of time in Cleveland, so I want to ask you, are we any closer to having some sort of resolution? Do you think that

0: question, Cameron. I actually think both could be right. And I think that they probably need to and want to get a look at Shador starting a game this weekend and see how he fares. I have felt all summer that with them opening on the road, that it would be easier to start the season in Jacksonville, in Tampa, in the first two games. Here you have, and if it doesn't work out, you can go to Shador at that point in time. And Deshaun played well over the weekend. He did what he had to do to make case for them. See how that plays out right now. But to me, I would think that Deshaun is in the lead, but Shador's got his opportunity this weekend.
1: We're talking with ESPN senior NFL insider Adam Schefter. Adam Schefter podcast, wherever you find your podcast, you can scan it on the screen. If you're watching right now, the QR code and obviously ESPN app. As always, Adam brought to us by ZipRecruiter. I know he's the starting quarterback right now, but is Tua guaranteed to be on the Falcons when the season starts?
0: Why would you say that's the first time I've heard anybody says he wouldn't be on the roster when the season starts? Why do you say that?
1: Okay, I'm glad you asked the follow-up to me. No, seriously. So yeah. I think back to 2021, I believe it was, when New England cut Cam Newton as the starter and Mac Jones became the starter. Now, obviously, Penix's health is the key here. I don't know that Tua can be a backup. I just don't know that he's made up to be a backup. And I think that there's all kinds of conversation about his health, his personality, his all that stuff. For a little over $1 million, Dolphins are basically paying him. I just have played out in my head, if he's really not that good, healthy or not with Penix, I'm not sure that it makes sense to have Tua on your team.
0: It's an interesting question. And what I would say to that is this. Michael Penix, by last account, was not expected to start participating in 11-on-11 drills until the end of August, early September. And so I think you need Penix back participating, operating, and you have to have a belief in him. Now, I don't know where they are on that now without having seen him in a full team practice. So I understand why you're asking it, and I could see, based on your question, that if Penix is healthy and they really like Penix and he's ready to take over, and for whatever reason they didn't believe in Tua, like a lot of hypotheticals, yeah, I could see that. But it's hard to see that scenario unfolding before this season begins to me. That seems a little premature. We've seen quarterbacks cut in season. I think the scenario you're presenting would make more sense that way, but that's my. I'm not speaking to anybody about it. That's off the top of my head.
1: Okay, fair.
2: Shefty, any movement when it comes to the contract negotiations that have happened with the Tampa Bay Buccaneers and Vita Vea or their quarterback, Baker Mayfield?
0: Look, the Vita one. We're entering the time where I know there's been a lot of hard talk, but if there's going to be any sort of change in stance, I think we're entering that period where things sometimes soften up and both sides can find a common ground on Vita. That's how I feel with that. We're starting to enter that period here. Like, these veteran deals get done. They know it's time to go, get ready. And I would think that Vita at some point would be the same kind of way. Baker, again, I haven't heard anything changing there. Like, he put his foot down. I said, I'm not doing it. I said what I meant what I said. I said what I meant. I still think if I'm the Bucs, I'd take another run at it before the season. And if I was Baker, I'd be open to listening to it before the season. Because you'd always say, look, I told them I wasn't doing it, but they made me an offer that I couldn't refuse. It's $52, $53 million. They add. The problem with the Baker contract is not the money. The money was there. The money was there, I think. I can't speak for Baker. Like, the way I understand it is the offer on the two-year extension, the 3 years of the deal, would have made him, over the next 3 years, one of the top five paid quarterbacks in football. So it can't be the money. I don't think Baker hasn't said that to me, but I can't imagine it's the money. What I think Baker objects to is that they offered him a two-year extension. 2 years. And if you're a franchise player, you want more than 2 years.

0: it on. You want 3 years, 4 years, 5 years, whatever it is, right? So I think that's where he was offended and or disrespected, to use his word, disrespected, that they didn't add more years onto the contractual situation. That was my read into it.
1: I would love to be disrespected by like that by somebody, Chef. I'm just going to put that out there.
0: Again, the money, I don't think the money was disrespectful. I think the length of the contract probably was.
2: My final question for Adam Schefter is, since when are you a bad guy? Why would you take a shot at me like that on the radio?
3: No.
2: Mexican food.
0: I love you. Has nothing to do with you, but you can't say, you just can't say, I'm a factual guy. You can't say that you love Mexican food, but don't like enchiladas and tacos. And burritos.
2: No. Schefter, you traffic in truth telling. And what I said yesterday, let me correct you, is I don't like enchiladas or burritos. I love a taco.
3: Hard shell, not soft shell.
2: I love a hard shell. That's all.
0: Yeah. Okay. I like soft shell, but you knocked out one of three. Like, there's three primary things, right? And so you knocked out two of them, so you left one. So you love this one element, but you don't like the other two elements. So the majority, if we're into facts, two-thirds is the majority. You don't like the majority of Mexican food.
3: I can't tell you how much first of all, I think I've made it pretty clear on the air how much I love Schefter. But I can't tell you how much I love the worked up Schefter with an opinion about Mexican food. It's just the best version of Adam Schefter that exists. I did have another football question quickly from me, Schefty. Yeah. Ty Simpson this past weekend, buzz of the league. Nobody cared. Only Rams fans cared. How did that carry across the league, his awesome preseason performance?
0: I thought it was maybe easily one of the biggest takeaways of the preseason. I'm trying to see if I would make it the biggest takeaway of the preseason. Yeah. Like, he stepped in, and I know it's a preseason game, and I know we're going up against nobody, and I know we're not running complex offenses or defense, but he was 21 of 25 for 192 touchdowns. Like, okay. Like, when you watch preseason football, the thing that I'm always looking for is, you know, sometimes the guy looks like he just belongs and he gets it and he can play. And other times, there's no impact at all. Like, there, you don't see anything. And with Ty Simpson and with a lot of rookie quarterbacks, by the way, it was like, whoa, this guy looks like he belongs. And that, I mean, if you're going to see nothing else in preseason week one, that would be it, right? Like, Ty Simpson and... like, I want to see him again week two and three. Like, and Sean McVay is great at this. Great at a lot of things, but he loves to kind of get major runs for his preseason guys. So I would hope, no disrespect to Stetson Bennett, that we see like a full game of Ty Simpson in weeks two. And like, I just want to see Ty Simpson. That's it. That's what I want to see in the next 2 weeks. I want to see, is he 21 or 25 again? Is that what it is? Because if that's the case, then they hit. And I was going to make this point on my podcast, but I'll do it right now. Like, all those people that were questioning the selection, ripping this, and it went out with a few teams and a few picks, I'm going to point out. But there are a lot of people, what do you do? You're a Super Bowl contender. You don't pick a quarterback. You give Matthew Stafford another weapon. You get him somebody that's going to win that. Like, whoa. Or what if you have a chance to help your future and tie up the most important position with a player on a rookie contract? Like, isn't that valuable too? And all the people that say, oh, too high for him. Shouldn't have picked him. Should have gone with a... like, I don't know. It's one game. It's one game. But it was a pretty impressive game.
1: Schefter, quarterback Jackson Dark took issue with how he was removed from the game in his latest trip to the Blue Medical Tent. I'm curious to know what you've heard the concern level is from the Giants organization with how Dart is being treated, how he's being officiated, and then has there been any reaction from the league office from the comments from Dart and John Harbaugh?
0: Well, here's what I would say to you, CC. I have a question for you in relation to that. Do you think that officials officiate the game a certain way for certain guys?
1: I think quarterbacks are officiated different than the other guys that are on the field, but I don't think there is a difference in terms of how they treat each quarterback in the league. I think the quarterbacks are treated with kids' gloves, and everybody else is officiated differently. But I don't think Jackson Dart is being singled out from any other quarterback in the league. So that's what I would say.
0: I find it hard to believe that he is. Like, if the guy takes a hit, you got and the referees have any questions, whether it's Jackson Dart or any player at this day and age, you get sent to the medical. That's the way it is. We all are conditioned to think about Jackson Dart going to the medical tent. So that's how we're programmed and wired right now. Like, oh, here he goes again to the medical tent. And if it feels like it's going to be an issue, it's because it is an issue. Because that's the way that he has played. He's put himself out there. And that's why people have urged him to get down and to get out of bounds and to avoid the hits, which he hasn't done. Now, that one in preseason week, that wasn't his fault. The running back missed the block. The guy came in. He leveled him. But I don't think the officials are saying, boy, we got to watch out for Jackson Dart today. Like, he's going to take another hit. We have to send him to I don't get any of that at all. Any player who takes a hit that raises a question, he's going to 10. It just seems like Jackson Dart, through some fault of his own, other times no, takes more of those hits than many players.
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1: If you missed any of our conversation with Adam Schefter, wow. There was a lot there.
0: On Unsportsmanlike.
1: A lot from Shefty. If you missed any of it, you can go back on the podcast and listen. Along with Chris Canty, Kimberly A. Martin, in for Small today, Evan Cohen with you. We draft our most interesting things that Adam had to say. Kmart in for Smalls gets the first pick, then CC, then me, then Vegas East.
2: I actually thought, guys, that Schefter... I love that sound. I'm surprised to hear that the thing Adam Schefter is most looking forward to is seeing Ty Simpson. Because think about it. Here's a guy who a lot of people said, why would they even draft him? They don't need another quarterback. They need an offensive lineman. And you know who I'm looking at. And what did Schefter say? All those people who had something to say. Okay, he didn't say it like that. But the point is that he showed flashes and he showed enough that makes you think, all right, I want to see more. Because maybe the Rams knew exactly what they were doing.
1: You know, to that point, first of all, L.A. is the hottest sports town right now. If you think about ESPN L.A. and what they have, both Lakers and Clippers, all the drama there. Right? The Dodgers get back on track last night. Ohtani, two home runs. Plus, the greatest show on turf. Remake, maybe, with the Rams here. But that, I was on ESPN L.A. and said, I don't cap yesterday. And this was a whole big thing. We were still debating this about Ty Simpson and whether or not it was the right pick. Like, it's going to go on, I guess, until February 14th at their stadium as to whether or not they win the Super Bowl. Right? I mean, that's, but here's where I struggle. I know, I struggle with, if they don't win the Super Bowl, is it because they didn't take someone else?
3: It's possible.
1: See, I think it's
3: We've never had a rookie contribute to a team winning the Super Bowl.
1: I understand that.
3: We just saw it with Nicky Minaj with the Seattle Seahawks.
1: I get it.
3: So there's always an opportunity cost associated with the drafting stash at a quarterback. When you use a premium pick.
2: Again, they needed to address the secondary because that was the issue last year. And they did that. Thank you.
1: Next pick.
3: For my pick in the Adam Schefter draft, the Christian Gonzalez contract negotiation saga, Schefty said the Devin Witherspoon deal doesn't bring the Patriots and Gonzo closer together. Now, what's noteworthy is that Devin Witherspoon is represented by CAA Sports, the same agency that represents Christian Gonzalez. You would think that that would mean that the framework for being able to reset the market yet again in successive weeks would be there. But it doesn't sound like Christian Gonzalez is content with them just throwing a couple of dollars on top of what Witherspoon got on a deal. He wants a jump from where the cornerback market is already at. And I'm not quite sure that that leads to the Patriots and Gonzalez being able to have a pact locked in long-term before the start of the season.
1: Yeah, it's a very interesting thing because I also took it as this. I took it as the greatest organizations in any business, not just sports, operate on their terms and their timeline and are not influenced necessarily by others. Like, if the Patriots are like, we don't have to give them a certain deal because the Seahawks did. Now, the Seahawks are better right now, obviously. But the Seahawks, they can give their deals. We give our deals if you're Bob Kraft and the Patriots. Like, I don't know that they necessarily have to give the deal because Seattle did. You're rolling your eyes at me, Kmart.
2: No, I'm looking, for the audience who can't see us, I'm looking quizzically at you. Because whenever we get into situations with why aren't teams paying their guys, the Dallas Cowboys, why would they wait to sign people? The price, yesterday's price is not today's price. The price is going to keep going up. So I guess the idea that teams aren't beholden to other teams' contract terms is true, but the price is just going to keep going up the longer you wait is why I'm confused.
1: Sure. If there's ever a team that's not afraid to trade someone early, and I understand it's a different person, I get it. Mm-hmm. But if I woke up one morning and Adam Schefter reported that the New England Patriots traded Christian Gonzalez, I can't be shocked because it's them. I'm sorry.
2: I would hate it
1: because yeah. I love Christian Gonzalez. Belichick's last pick, by the way, last first rounder. And boy, that worked out pretty damn well. But if there's ever a team that's willing to do it, we know they would be willing to do it. I don't want it, but that, I guess that's what I'm saying. All right, next pick.
2: Okay.
1: My
2: pick.
1: I haven't gone.
2: Oh, you didn't? Oh, I'm so sorry.
3: She traded up in the Adam Schefter draft.
1: We also don't
3: it's
1: have a
3: never
1: second round.
2: I traded Christian Gonzalez. Okay.
1: You know, everybody only gets one pick.
2: I'm sorry.
3: You traded your pick this week.
1: Next week.
3: Two next week.
1: I get two next week.
2: Great. Okay.
1: We're not going to be here.
2: My next pick in the Adam Schefter topic draft is... The problem with the Baker contract is not the money. It's the fact that he sees himself as a franchise guy and instead of 2 years, would rather 3 or 4. And my question is, given Baker's career, given the fact that Baker is happy in Tampa and does want to stay there, should Baker just bite the bullet and take, because the money's there, in theory. Or should
1: money
2: he really...
1: Is the motive. Shout out Lil Wayne. Go ahead.
4: Jar.
3: Continue, Kmart.
2: Should he, if you were Baker, would you, if you were advising Baker, would you say, you know what, just sign this and get this over with? To have the security of, it may not be 3 years, but 2 years at this price tag, still good enough.
3: Yeah, I mean, if it's 2 years, over $100 million, I don't know how you turn that down if you're Baker Mayfield. But I always respect a player that's willing to bet on himself. Mm-hmm. But there's always a downside to it with the nature of the game and the nature of the position. Things could go left in Tampa quickly. You could be talking about a new regime going into next year with a new head coach that might not be as bullish on what you bring to the party. So you're taking a huge risk by mm-hmm. not accepting the contract mm-hmm. that the front office for the Bucs has put on the table.
2: Is that what you were going to say, Evan?
1: No, but what a draft. This is like the Colts back in the day when they had Steve Entman and Quentin Coriot in the first couple picks of the draft.
3: Yeah.
1: That's what Kmart just did. All right, Vegas East, I lost my pick here. I waited too long, I guess. Vegas East, your pick.
4: That Adam Schefter personally hates Kimberly and Martin and is on the right side of history about Mexican poop.
1: He had a great setup.
3: Done.
1: He had a great setup. He really did. 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
1: 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Along with Chris Canty, Kimberly A. Martin, in for Smalls today. Evan Cohen with you. L.A. basketball. You know, forever, L.A., you say L.A. basketball, and you're thinking Showtime. You're thinking Shaq and Kobe. You're thinking LeBron most recently, and now Luka. And you're thinking all these great basketball on-court things. Now you're thinking about ownership deals, and you're thinking about salary cap circumvention, and you're thinking about the show Succession, which admittedly I have not watched, but I am aware of conceptually what it is about. And the two stories simultaneously going on right now. One, the Lakers governor, Jeannie Buss, contesting her siblings' vote to sell the family's remaining 17.8% share of the Lakers, according to a letter from her lawyer obtained by ESPN. That's the Lakers side of it. The Clippers side of it. The NBA has found no evidence showing the Clippers and Steve Ballmer funneled money through team sponsor to pay Kawhi Leonard in order to circumvent the salary cap, according to three people with knowledge of discussions between the two sides in recent days. That's ESPN's reporting, of course. The NBA has said that is not fully accurate in a statement that they released. All right, CC, Kmart, you'd rather right now forget the history and forget the brand name, obviously, because we know the answer would always be the Lakers in this scenario. You'd rather right now say, you know what, I'm good in terms of running the Lakers or the Clippers. Like, which one is better off right now?
2: I would say the Lakers.
1: You say it with a question mark. Obviously, historically, we know, and in the future,
2: at least
1: we know
2: the Lakers have talent.
3: Yeah.
1: Oh, right? Forget the basketball part. I'm just saying the way in which the operation.
2: It's a basketball business, though.
1: Okay, so if you want to default to, I'll just figure it. Everything will work itself out because we have a good basketball team, then that's fine.
2: We have Luka Doncic.
1: Okay.
2: 27-year-old superstar, top five player in the sport. I'll figure it out because I know what I'm building around for the foreseeable future. If you're the LA Clippers, what's the marquee? What are you selling? Your little brother in one of the entertainment capitals of the world. Why? I guess my whole point is, if you had the choice between the two, is it really a choice, right, given the state of where those two franchises are?
3: Ask a different question.
2: What? The Lakers just sold for $12.5 billion.
1: I understand.
2: If they're
1: that.
2: Still commanding that level of capital in terms of investment, then clearly their business is in a better place than where the Clippers are.
3: Answer your own question then, Evan. What were your thoughts when you posed the question?
1: Yeah, so I think what's interesting about this whole thing is what's going to be allowed and what's not going to be allowed. Because one of the things that people have said, and so maybe it's not about running the team, maybe it's more of the league. Which one's a bigger headache for the league office right now?
2: That's a great question. I
1: never asked the first one. That never existed. Only that one just existed.
2: that's a fascinating question.
3: Do we think, in regards to the Clippers, do we think the league is afraid Ballmer would turn around and sue? Like, is that, like, going
1: sue
3: after...
1: what? Like, sue like, for what, though?
3: Because if he feels like the league... Because you think the league is covering something up, or is happy that no evidence is found?
2: I think the league is happy turning a blind eye.
3: Okay.
1: Okay, let me say, I don't think that it's necessarily wrong here. I don't think that Ballmer 100% knew of everything that was going on and funneled everything to Kawhi Leonard. I really don't know that. And the only reason I'm saying this is because of a personal experience I had within the last couple of years where I had a meeting with someone who is wonderful, but is really high up. And I was talking to this person about different things in the business and world. And they were asking me questions in my head. I'm like, wait, don't you know that stuff? And then I realized, why would this person know this? The stuff that we're talking about is so, I hate to say it this way, below the level that they're at, that there is a trust of an organization of, I'm going to let this person work on this. I'm just going to worry about these humongous things. So maybe Steve Ballmer is worrying only about billion-dollar deals and not million-dollar deals. And Kawhi, we know, was getting million-dollar deals. That may not be that relevant for him.
2: No, it is relevant because he wanted a marquee for his billion-dollar deal that was the Intuit Dome that he built not too far away from where the Lakers used to play.
1: Okay, but CeCe,
2: that's a big deal.
1: But just
2: arena business, the stadium business, that is a big deal.
1: Understood. But just to defend not the reporting, but because the reporting we know is great, the story within the reporting, is it possible and probable for that matter, for Steve Ballmer to say to people underneath him, I need Kawhi. I need him on this team. And because if I get him, I get Paul George also, and I get the arena, let me know when it's done. Wipe my hands clean. You come to me with the final draft, not the rough draft. Is that possible?
2: I will tell you why. Not only is it possible, it's more likely than not probable. Because when it comes to something so serious as salary cap circumvention or practices and behaviors that go right up to that line, the owner or the governor of the team would prefer to have plausible deniability if something goes wrong.
1: So that's where the innocence comes in with Ballmer.
2: But potentially. That doesn't make him innocent. That just means he didn't know the inner workings of it. He doesn't know the details.
1: Right.
2: Because if he empowered people to make the decisions that could potentially go up to that line cross that line,
1: that's his guilt.
2: Then that's his guilt.
3: Because isn't it hard to find evidence that Ballmer gave money for the very sole purpose?
1: Right.
3: Like, how do you, like, I think, like, therein lies.
1: Here's $20, right, you're going to give it to CeCe.
3: Like, the tracking, like that, therein lies the issue.
2: I think the hard thing when it comes to something tangible in the way of evidence that you could use to discipline the Clippers is where this gets a little bit sticky. But there is this legal term called the preponderance of evidence. And that's what we're getting when we have not one, but two endorsement deals that seem on its face odd. Somebody going to prison in a federal jail for fraud, and then a scoreboard entity that you just so happen to pay tens of millions of dollars to put a visual in your arena, having a multi-million dollar deal with Kawhi Leonard. That seems strange to dismiss both of those cases. Aspiration, a green land banking initiative that had committed fraud and somebody went to jail for, which Steve Ballmer funneled tens of millions of dollars through, and then they paid Kawhi Leonard upwards of $30 million. Then you have Daktronics. If you had one of those deals in isolation, you could dismiss it as a one-off. But because we now have reports of two of those types of endorsement deals that seem odd on its face for an NBA player, that's where it becomes problematic for Steve Ballmer.
1: Okay. The other thing now that the league office has to deal with is the family drama between the Buss, who have been in the league for God knows how long. Jeannie wants to keep her percentage of the team and feels like, you know, basically the brothers and sister are pushing her out in likelihood because she fired them, and they have an ability to have this tag along provision where they can tag along with the valuation of the sale. But she is reverting back to the 2017 court case, which gives her a say in this, but she is outnumbered. So the league has to deal with both these things. Because I could promise you this without knowing anything in terms of conversation with Adam Silver. The last thing he wants to have to do is tell the Buss family, specifically Jeannie, get out of here.
2: Yeah.
1: Like, that's not something, if it's done for him, and then he could hypothetically hire her to work in the league office because she has great knowledge of the league, great. But he in theory may have to say, you have to leave. You can't be here. Go home. That can't be fun either.
2: You can't have your cake and eat it too, man. You open this door when it comes to losing your standing and losing power within the organization. The minute you sold to the Walter Group for $10 billion 14 months ago, and now Walter has seemingly flipped the Lakers to the Iger Kushner Group for $12.5 billion. Let me tell you something. When a ownership group puts together that kind of cash to buy a sports franchise, they want to run things their way. And unfortunately, the way that Jeannie Buss came up in the business, the mom and pop of it all, the way that Dr. Buss raised her, is not how today's sports franchises are run. So go ahead, take your $2.25 billion payout of your cut, which would be $375 million, and walk away. You can't have your cake and eat it too. You can't get your cash and still be relevant as the controlling governor of the Los Angeles Lakers. This don't work like that.
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1: The road to Super Bowl 61 starts here.
0: End zone! Touchdown! Yeah!
1: 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The Atlanta Falcons.
2: This is Mark Red Mundy covering the Falcons. The big story is, of course, the quarterback position. Tua Tagovailoa is the new face in Atlanta. They signed him to a one-year, $1.3 million deal after his release from the Dolphins. He is trying to hold off Michael Penix Jr. to win the starting quarterback role. Penix, of course, is still working his way back from ACL surgery last November. He is not yet cleared for 11-on-11 team sessions and practice. Until then, it seems like it is Tua's job, and it still might be a few weeks, Penix said, until he's cleared. But when he comes back, the competition will begin in earnest, and it'll be interesting to see who wins for week one.
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0: Kevin Stefanski, QB injuries to Tua and Michael Penix Jr., extensions for Bijan, Drake London, Kyle Pitts. There are two draft picks from a year ago. One is suspended, James Pierce, and the other one, unfortunately, Jalen Walker, out with an injury. Mm. CC, you have used two words to associate this team with a concept. Sneaky tank.
1: Yes.
0: Explain.
1: Who's the quarterback for the Atlanta Falcons?
0: K-Mark, go ahead.
1: I don't know. Like
2: it's Tua by default.
1: I say that as a rhetorical because I'm not sure that even they know. And yeah, you're saying it's Tua by default based on the body of work. But based on what we saw in the preseason game against the Broncos, if it doesn't get a hell of a lot better, I don't know what Tua being your week one starter is ultimately worth. And Evan, you brought up the interesting hypothetical when it comes to Tua. And if he's not the starting quarterback in Atlanta at any point this season, does it make sense to have him on the roster? Because Tua as a backup quarterback is like having a parachute with a hole in it, right? With the injury history, it just doesn't make a lot of sense. So I think the Atlanta Falcons are in a very precarious spot. And I don't know why they didn't anticipate or foresee these issues given the injury history of both the key actors in that quarterback room.
2: Well, I'm with you on the last point. Because what we're going to go on is what we're going to go off of is history, and Tua's history leaves much to be desired. However, the only counter that I will offer is it's one preseason game, CC.
1: But it's one preseason game off of a season where Tua was bad enough for the Miami Dolphins to need $100 million in dead money and move off of him.
2: I'm with you. But I think, again, as the person who tries to bring nuance and, you know, sort of voice of reason to any show I'm on,
1: okay,
2: I don't want to overhype guys off of one game, and I don't want to kill them off of one preseason game. Now, if Tua comes back and in his second preseason game looks like what we saw over the weekend, whatever it was, then I understand signaling us, you know, ringing the alarm a little bit, but it was one preseason game.
0: I think the one preseason game argument can be used for Ty Simpson because he's never played in the NFL before. I just don't know that one preseason game could be used for a guy that's been in the NFL as long as Tua has been. If you want, I'm pro Ty Simpson. I've been clear on that, right? I thought it was a great pick. I thought he was awesome. Like, just
1: you're a big fan of that pick.
0: Just watching him, you're like, oh, he can play.
2: Yeah.
0: But if someone way smarter at football, Chris Canty, says, it's one preseason game, will you calm down? All right, fine.
2: Yeah. Me saying it doesn't.
0: No, but you're in agreement with me. That's the problem on this one, right? So you and I are on the same page. CeCe's the one who's against us. In this specific spot, when you do the reasoned, measured comment of it's one preseason game with Tua, sure, but like I worked at ESPN West Palm on the air for 20 years. I've watched a lot of Dolphins games. I know what the mess looks like. And Tua has been a mess for a while. Now, I don't want to solely blame him because he had horrific injuries that he can't control. I just don't know, like, is that the guy that I want as my backup quarterback?
2: So I think those are two different, what we're talking about are two different things. I am with you. Would I, as a GM of a franchise or a head coach, want Tua as my quarterback? No. He would not have been in there given what I've seen over the course of his career. I have covered him against the Ravens years ago where he threw six touchdowns and beat Lamar. Like, I understand the talent that is there, but there's enough evidence that it's just not good enough or health is so much of an issue that I don't even want to take that risk. Now, that said, I am trying to be measured when it comes to him because off of one preseason game, I'm not going to say the Falcons made a complete mistake having him as their quarterback. I at least need a little bit more evidence before I say that.
0: Yeah, I don't
2: think. Does that make sense? Like, it's one game. Okay. But he's here. You have no, the other guy's not healthy. He's not healthy yet. So who's the quarterback? It's going to be Tua, who you brought in on a 1-year deal.
0: Yeah, I probably would rather Cooper Rush.
1: Right?
0: That gets me closer to a destination.
2: Well, there was a reason.
0: By the way, the Falcons have made a move. Like, thank you.
2: Thank you.
0: Right in this moment, Adam Schefter just reported they signed Za'Darius Smith, veteran pass rusher, outside linebacker. They obviously needed help there.
1: Former teammate.
0: They need. Okay, well, that goes to show how long he's been in the league. Well, I'm just
2: You call him old? What are you doing?
0: That hurts my feelings. What year did you retire?
1: 2015 was my last season.
0: Wait, why did you answer that?
2: Because you can wait. Maybe did you retire? You wait before you put in the retirement papers?
1: I didn't say that for any particular reason.
0: You heard it the way I heard it. Still not retired and we didn't know that?
2: Are you going to pull a Jeff Saturday and just leave to go back to the NFL or something?
1: No, I don't know.
0: When was the last time you thought about playing?
1: No. What do you mean, the last time I thought about playing? 2016 was the last time I thought about playing.
0: Okay, but K-Ron and I went the same way. Is he about to tell us something that we don't know?
1: What am I going to tell you?
2: Words matter.
0: I don't know that you're going to go into retirement?
1: No.
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6: I'm Sammy Sobolka with what's trending now. Game one from Boston last night was one to forget about for the Diamondbacks. An 11-1 sloppy affair on the field. But the main story in question about this team right now is what is going on with Ketel Marte. Here is manager Torey Lovello on what he can tell us about his star second baseman right now.
7: It's been a crazy day. All I know is that he's dealing with a personal issue. We're trying to figure that out. And he didn't show up today, and he was put on the restricted list. That's as much as I know right now.
6: Marte was indeed placed on the restricted list yesterday, recalling Jose Fernandez, and also making their way back to the team was Jordan Lawler and Justin Martinez. But we will keep you updated on the Marte situation as the Diamondbacks continue their wild card pursuit. From Boston today with Merrill Kelly on the mound, first pitch will be at 4:10 right here on Arizona Sports 98.7 and the Arizona Sports app. And as preseason game number 3 is Saturday from State Farm Stadium for the Arizona Cardinals. 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
12: Shout out to Dan Bickley, my boy. Him and Vince. Okay.
13: Time to go to work.
14: Good morning and a terrific Tuesday to all Uvalle sports fans. Congratulations. If you are on your way to work, remember, it is very important to show up for work.
15: Is it, though?
14: Very important, Vinny.
15: Yeah. Overrated.
2: Are you calling out that KTR guy that I had to step in for last week?
14: Yeah, that's what I'm doing.
15: It's so, look, we're going to spend a lot of time on the subject of showing up to work today.
14: Yeah.
15: It's amazing that Jarrett's experience popped up last week where he had to jump in and basically run a board that he had no idea how to run.
14: Yeah.
15: It's just kind of what he does here every day.
14: Right, exactly.
15: And we talked about how on this morning show, you actually physically knocked on wood and said it's never happened.
14: It's never happened to us. We have never had one of us oversleep, which is very rare for a morning show in the span of 13 years.
15: And now we're putting it out in the ether. So we're playing with fire a little bit, but
14: yeah, okay.
15: That maybe this is just an opportunity to really hone in on it.
14: Yeah. I know Jarrett was very proud of himself that day because you were the guy filling in for a guy that had messed up dramatically and you had to come to the rescue. Right?
2: And the hero.
14: You were the hero.
2: You can call me that, sure, but I don't want to call myself a hero.
14: You don't want to call yourself that.
2: I don't like to.
14: Self-praise is no praise, isn't that what they say?
2: That's exactly right.
14: Yeah. Uh-huh.
15: Well done, Jared.
2: Yeah, I guess it's more interesting than just having to talk about an 11-1 loss in the middle of a pennant race.
15: We'll mention the 11-1 loss in the middle of the pennant race.
14: We haven't even mentioned yet what we're talking about.
15: No, haven't.
14: We haven't even said the words Cattell or Marte yet, but we will say them a lot today. Start the show, Jared.
2: Neither did the PA announcer who was announcing the lineups.
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15: Where in the world was
18: Cattell Marte?
15: The Diamondback second baseman never showed up to Fenway Park, where his teammates were getting ready to face the Boston Red Sox in the first of a three-game series. The D-backs waited, and when they didn't know where their second baseman was, they placed him on the restricted list at 4 o'clock Arizona time, about 10 minutes before first pitch. After the game, manager Torrey Lovello said Marte is physically okay, said that he wasn't worried about him, but said he had very little contact with Marte, and when asked if Marte was in Boston, Lovello said sheepishly, "I believe so."
14: Mm-hmm.
15: Team leader Geraldo Perdomo said he hadn't talked to Marte all day and really didn't know what was going on. Mike Hazen was quoted by AZ Central D-backs beat writer Nick Pecoro by saying, "It's unfortunate he wasn't there tonight. I'll leave it at that." We'll talk to Nick later on in today's show. This is the second straight season that Marte has been placed on the restricted list for an unexcused absence. That's what we're talking about, by the way.
14: Yeah, that is what we're talking about today.
15: And then the D-backs went out and played like a team that that didn't know what was going on in any facet.
14: Mm-hmm.
15: They got blasted by the Red Sox 11-1. Red Sox scored in every inning from the second to the seventh. They chased starter Mitch Bratt after just three innings. Zach Littell came in to provide long relief, but he got shelled for eight runs, six of which were earned on 11 hits in 3 2/3 innings. It was all kinds of ugly. Every Red Sox starter had an RBI in that game. Elsewhere, the Padres lost to the Mets 2-1, and the Phillies beat the Marlins 6-5. So the D-backs remain a game out of the third National League wildcard spot behind San Diego, two games behind the Phillies. Game two of that three games get together tonight at Fenway. Merrill Kelly's turn in the rotation for Arizona. He'll be faced by Ranger Suarez, the two-time All-Star. First pitch, 4:10. You can hear it on the radio, home of the Diamondbacks, Arizona Sports 98.7, and the Arizona Sports app, beginning with pregame coverage at 3:30. Look, I know there was also an effort not to throw Ketel Marte further under the bus for his actions yesterday, but anybody who could say with a straight face that that wasn't a distraction, and then that, the way that game unfolded,
14: oh, yeah, listen,
15: that was ridiculous.
14: Yeah, no, there's that. Then there's also still the, and it's a dwindling number, but the small number of fans bending themselves into pretzels to defend this. There was one young Diamondbacks fan who literally blamed Nick Pecoro for tweeting it out. Could you have just not said anything until you knew more?
2: No.
14: What is the matter with people?
15: Reinforcements for the Diamondbacks, too. Right-handed reliever Justin Martinez back with the big club, as is outfielder Jordan Lawler for the stretch run. Martinez hasn't pitched in the majors in 14 months after having Tommy John surgery last June 25th. Lawler missed the last 2 months with a right hamstring injury. First baseman Tyler Locklear, right-handed pitcher Gerardo Carrillo, optioned back to Reno. Reliever Andrew Hoffman designated for assignment. Tough blow for Carrillo, who's really good in his role, whatever that role was when he came up out of nowhere, basically. Before yesterday's game, another honor bestowed upon D-backs.

0: Cardinals had a jog-through at the Dignity Health Training Center in Tempe on Monday. They've got a full practice this morning. Head coach Mike LaFleur will speak to the media. We'll get some, presumably, injury updates heading into this preseason week, which features a game against the Dallas Cowboys Saturday night at State Farm Stadium. Elsewhere in the NFL, former Arizona State wide receiver Jordan Tyson of the Saints could miss up to 2 months with a right hamstring strain. Head coach Kellen Moore said it's not the same hamstring issues that limited Tyson's season in Tempe last year. He was the 8th overall pick in the NFL draft in April. And a lot of people who are rooting for Jordan Tyson are like, oh no, not again. He's pretty injury prone. He's still good on one leg against Texas Tech, yeah, though. There's that. Colts signing veteran wide receiver Keenan Allen, one-year contract worth up to $8.32 million. Had 81 catches for the Chargers last season. College football, the preseason AP Top 25 college football rankings were released on Monday. Ohio State receiving 40 of 69 first-place votes. They will begin the year as number one in the country, followed by Oregon, Georgia, Notre Dame, and Texas. Pretty close to what the coaches' poll was. Defending champion Indiana starts at 6th. Texas Tech, the top-ranked Big 12 school, coming in at 12. BYU 14th, Utah 21st, Houston 23rd. Arizona did get 32 points in the voting. They're just outside the top 25 at number 29. The Wildcats start their season September 5th against NAU. 5 days after waiving him, the Suns brought back wing Haywood Highsmith on a one-year deal. Originally signed to a two-year veterans minimum deal last March, but the Suns waived him, and now he's back that he cleared waivers. Saw action in 7 games for Phoenix last year and got on the court in 2 playoff contests. And other stories in the NBA. ESPN reporting that the NBA has found no evidence showing the Clippers owner, Steve Ballmer, funneled money through his team sponsors to pay Kawhi Leonard to kind of, you know, wiggle around the salary cap. That, according to ESPN. The NBA, according to this report, is now focused on whether the team's introduction of Leonard to team sponsors constitutes a violation of the league's rules prohibiting salary cap circumvention. But the NBA, which did not participate in this widely reported ESPN piece, did come out and say it's full of inaccuracies. And there we are. This story will not go away.
1: How surprising that the NBA found no evidence to indict its wealthiest owner in an investigation itself funded. Wow. Couldn't have seen that coming.
0: Well,
1: Adam Silver, I wrote about this today. They have got an owner problem in the NBA. Shut up, Jared.
0: It is a problem.
1: Mm-hmm.
0: But now, like the way this is being reported, the focus going solely to Kawhi Leonard now, he's got to be sweating a little bit. And we know Kawhi Leonard has been affected by sweat in his past history. Sweat was the reason why he wasn't drafted by the Phoenix Suns. Remember that?
1: I don't.
0: And he sweated through his suit in his pre-draft.
1: Oh, goodness. Wow.
2: They had such problems with bodily fluids in those days. Luka was crying. Kawhi was sweating. They could have had an all-star team.
1: They could have.
0: If your body was schmutzing at all in that time, the Suns weren't.
3: Gerardo Carajillo.
0: Thank you.
1: Yeah, you're welcome.
0: Back in the minors. There is your splash for this Tuesday, August 18th. Coming up next, D-backs pitching and hitting didn't show up in Boston yesterday, but neither did their second baseman. We'll focus on that next. It's Bickley and Murata Mornings live from the Casino Arizona and Talking Stick Resort Studios of Arizona Sports, the local sports leader.
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5: 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The 0-2. Swung on, ground ball to third. Durbin charging. He's got it. Throws on the run and in time. An exciting finish to an otherwise unexciting game as the Red Sox win it by a final score of 11-1.
6: To quote Prince Rogers Nelson, it bees like that sometimes. 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
16: Earlier today, the lineup came out 15 minutes prior to the game, and then we saw that Cattell went on the restricted list. Can you take us through what happened?
17: Yeah, it's been a crazy day. All I know is that he's dealing with a personal issue. We're trying to figure that out. And you know, he didn't show up today, and he was put on the restricted list. That's as much as I know right now. I'm sure in time we'll start to uncover and unravel some information, but yeah, I knew that there was something going on today when I met with you guys, but I still believe he was going to be here. He just didn't show up.
18: Yeah, the post-game interview with Torrey Lovello, the post-game interview with Gerardo Perdomo, and if you've been able to see it, we're going to play some of the locker room audio from Corbin Carroll today. Mm-hmm. That was well worth your time watching those things as opposed to watching the baseball game that preceded those things. The Diamondbacks got blasted 11-1, but this is the story, and this is the story that won't go away. This is the story that has now popped up for three straight seasons.
0: Three consecutive years.
18: Two straight seasons, a restricted list visit for Ketel Marte because of time off unexcused. Mm-hmm. And I think the Diamondbacks, my biggest takeaway from watching Torey Lovello yesterday was, look, I think Torey Lovello is 100% genuine guy. You might make fun of him because he's a touchy-feely guy and he wants to love up on his players. I think that's who he is genuinely. But also, if you want to see what egg on the face of a manager
0: looks
18: who
0: like,
18: has coddled a player this long looks like, watch that video with Torey Lovello.
0: And I think if you watch the video of Geraldo Perdomo in the clubhouse, you get the same kind of vibe. Geraldo Perdomo famously stormed into a press conference to stick up for Ketel Marte last year, interrupting Torey Lovello. I think he has every reason to feel let down as well. This is a very, very fluid subject, and to call it a personal issue is a little deceiving. That would seem to imply that the Diamondbacks know what's going on with Ketel Marte. They don't. You can call it a personal issue because clearly he's got something going on.
19: It's to differentiate, I guess, though he's not injured. He's not playing because he's not injured.
0: Exactly. But this is a very, very fluid situation because they don't know if he's showing up today.
18: Yeah.
0: They don't know if he's going to show up and be repentant and say, sorry, my bad. I overslept all day long.
19: But that's the thing, though. I don't think they were covering for him. I mean, they know a little bit more than they're getting on. But I think there's confusion with all the players and the manager just as much as the fans.
0: That's what I'm trying to say. I'm trying to say that the implication he's got personal issues would in most cases be something an employer would tell people because they know the player's dealing with something sensitive and something that's keeping him away from the ballpark. They don't know anything about why he did this. Now, Gambo's done a little bit of reporting on this. I was told by somebody who knows that when the team landed in Boston, he made a beeline to the hotel bar.
18: So that would have been Sunday night.
0: Yes.
18: After they left Atlanta.
0: Yes. That would have been Sunday night. And that's all I know. That's all I know.
18: Gambo tweeted out last night, from what I can gather, Ketel Marte was seen at the team hotel bar with a group of people around 11 p.m. last night.
19: Sunday night.
18: Okay.
19: Mm-hmm. So similar to what you were saying.
18: At the hotel late last night.
0: Uh-huh.
18: And you talked about the bizarre nature of it. Look, again, we don't know. Mm-hmm. The Diamondbacks don't know. I think that's accurate. I think that was proven yesterday with everybody who talked on this subject. They're dumbfounded by this. That's fine. This might be a sensitive personal issue. That's fine. But you can have a sensitive personal issue in any walk of life, in any profession, and you can handle it differently. And what we have seen repeatedly, that these personal issues with Ketel Marte don't get dealt with in a very mature manner.
0: They do not. They do not. And so listen, there is no need to speculate over what Ketel Marte may be going through. There's no need for it because Ketel Marte ghosted his team when he could have sent a text to his manager and said, Skip, I've got some issues going on. I really need today off.
18: Especially when you have a manager like Torey Lovello who has been so accepting of those requests in the past.
0: That's exactly right. That's exactly right.
18: There was a couple of really, really telling parts of Torey Lovello's press session. And I give Jody and Steve and Nick, the local press that were there, they asked all the right questions. Mm-hmm. Here's one that stood out.
16: You seem a little emotional. Are you worried?
17: No, not really. I love him and I care for him. I'll be okay.
20: What would the struggle for your pitchers today?
17: He is fine. Ketel is fine. He is fine. I want you guys to know that I just care for him on that level. So does everybody in that room.
18: Yeah, and I couldn't recognize the voice that popped in there with a follow-up question, but it was kind of, hey, let's steer this towards baseball. What were the struggles with your pitchers tonight? And Torey was like, no, he's fine. So we know that. And then the other question that stood out, and this was alarming to see the facial expression and the reaction from Torey Lovello, who's done a million post-game interviews.
16: He's here, though, in Boston? Is he here?
17: I believe so. I'm not sure.
18: The look on his face was, again, I mean, there may as well just been a carton of eggs on it.
0: Yeah. I know. I felt you said
18: horrible.
0: It perfectly.
18: I felt horrible for him.
0: Yeah. Torey Lovello, after Bob Nightingale tweeted about Ketel Marte, went on record in saying, quote, there's this underlying theme that he's not a good teammate and it's pulling at the fabric of clubhouse chemistry, which is not true at all, end quote. That was about, that is probably the biggest fib Torey Lovello has ever told the media. He's a very honest guy. He wears his heart on his sleeve. He knows that that is nonsense, and he said it anyways. And that explains the egg on his face that you're talking about last night.
18: Yes, because he's repeatedly covered for this guy.
0: Yes.
18: And his teammates have repeatedly covered for him.
19: It almost felt like you were witnessing someone feel betrayal in real time. Like, I did a lot for you, and now you're doing this to me still.
0: Yeah, that's it. That's exactly it, Jared.
18: The only difference, I mean, there are differences, but the biggest difference between this episode and what happened around the All-Star break last year was there was no Diamondbacks games happening. The break had happened, and Ketel just didn't show back up at home. He didn't get on the plane home.
0: Yeah.
18: But there was a little time to finagle some sort of PR strategy on how are we going to deal with this.
0: Yeah.
18: The similarities are they didn't know where the hell he was last year either.
0: Mm-hmm. That is definitely the similarity.
19: And the similarity also is this is an important game against a good team on an important road trip.
0: So, which is why Vinny said that this has happened 3 years running. 3 years ago, it was the Sunday game where they led 8-0 in Milwaukee and they coughed up that lead and they came home and it was a time that they really needed to rally the troops. And then Ketel asked for a day off. And I've been told by multiple sources that created intense anger in the clubhouse.
18: Yeah, and that was patched over by the organization.
0: Yep. Year two, as we have discussed about ad nauseum, heading back to the Dominican Republic on an unexcused absence after the All-Star game when he had asked off the Sunday before the All-Star game because he wanted to be rested for the All-Star game and the manager obliged him. And how did Ketel Marte pay that back? By ghosting him. And so here it happens again. When you listen and you watch Torey Lovello last night, there's a lot of things that are coming out of this man. And you're right. There's betrayal. There's love. There is shock. There's also the realization that what are we going to do about this? How can we welcome him back?
18: Yeah.
0: And if we do, are we penalizing everybody in that clubhouse? But if we don't, we're just rolling over for him again.
18: Yeah. How many times as a parent have you said, I'm not mad, I'm disappointed?
0: Yeah.
18: That was the vibe last night.
0: Kind of.
18: Yep. Torey was
0: what a ridiculous recurring storyline to be dealing with.
18: Yeah. And look, we have to throw this umbrella over it. Everybody hopes that Ketel Marte is okay.
0: Yeah.
18: The way this was handled was not okay.
0: It repeatedly is not okay. I would hope everybody listening understands that distinction that we're making.
18: Yes.
0: Right? Because no matter what went down, if you really are a family, as Torey Lovello and everybody in that clubhouse says, you reach out to your family and you tell them, I've got an issue. I can't come in today.
18: Yeah.
0: Please have my back. It would have been done.
18: It would have been.
0: Now Ketel has left them hanging again.
18: We'll have a lot more on this story and any developments that may pop up this morning. We'll share those with you as well. Coming up next, after a tumultuous offseason, Jacoby Brissett is back, starting, and feeling good. We'll hear from the Cardinals quarterback next. Bickley and Marotta mornings here on Arizona Sports, the local sports leader.
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1: Fans on their feet here at Fenway. The 0-2. Swung on, ground ball to third. Durbin charging. He's got it. Throws on the run, and in time. An exciting finish to an otherwise unexciting game as the Red Sox win it by a final score of 11-1.
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33: I'm Sammy Sobolko with what's trending now. The Diamondbacks were far from sharp in Boston last night in their 11-1 loss to the Red Sox. But the play on the field was not the biggest story yesterday, as Ketel Marte did not show up to Fenway Park for Monday's game and was put on the restricted list for what is being described as a personal matter as of now. Torey Lovullo, is he still in Boston?
16: He's here, though, in Boston? Is he here?
17: I believe so. I'm not sure.
33: The Snakes, however, still have business to take care of today. Merrill Kelly on the mound, as they're still one game behind the Padres for the final wild card spot in the NL. First pitch today will be at 4:10 right here on Arizona Sports 98.7 and the Arizona Sports app. And as the Cardinals continue to get ready for their third preseason game on Saturday, Marvin Harrison Jr. looks to be trending in the right direction as camp goes on. For more on that, be sure to head to ArizonaSports.com today. 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
5: No! No! You separate the business from the profession, I guess. You know, and obviously, I think the main thing is, you know, try to be a good teammate, because I think that kind of speaks more volume than anything. And, you know, your teammates are going to speak up for you more than you probably are going to speak up for yourself, you know, and then obviously you have to do the job as far as playing good football, but, you know, and then it just plays itself out, you know, and you obviously, you're trying to do just good business, you know, mm-hmm. both sides of it, you know, and you never try to take advantage of the team, and obviously don't want the team to take advantage of you, you know, when you do good for people and do good to people, I think that's, it kind of takes care of itself.
18: Jacoby Brissett, quarterback of the Cardinals, sitting down with Wolf and Luke yesterday at the Dignity Health Cardinals Training Center in Tempe, talking about the subject of holding in, and that was well-covered territory leading up. Pretty much daily discussion on that. What's mm-hmm. happening with Jacoby Brissett? Is he going to get his money? Are they going to trade him? Is he going to show up? He got his money. He is the starting quarterback for the Arizona Cardinals, and the first sample we saw from Jacoby Brissett in a preseason environment, very positive. I thought he looked, a tempered use of the word fantastic.
6: Yeah, no, listen, I think Jacoby Brissett looked the way he does. He looks calm. He looks in control. He never looks like he gets sped up. You know what I mean? It looks like he's just got everything kind of handled. And I was very impressed to see it. And spreading the ball around the way he did, and then finding Marvin Harrison Jr. in the back of the end zone, an incredible touch pass. Yeah, all very, very good. I think Jacoby Brissett in one series kind of reminded the Cardinal fans that kind of bailed on him, man. And I still don't know why they did. I don't know why his hold-in affected people in such a negative way.
18: Well, you do know why. Because they'll go back to one number. The number is one.
6: Right.
18: He won one game.
6: But if you actually really watch those games, yes, you know that Jacoby Brissett was pretty darn good last year. Not great. Failed to win some games that were winnable. But to blame him is really, is quite a dumb thing to do, in my opinion.
18: I would agree with that assessment totally. And we talked about it while it was happening last year. Jacoby Brissett's quarterback play was above average.
6: Mm-hmm.
18: But to have above average quarterback play in a 1-11 stint, you see how all of those ingredients get mixed together, and it gets real messy on, and how do you assess the quarterback?
6: But I didn't hear anybody who was blaming Jacoby Brissett during his hold-in for producing one victory mention a defense that had given up 35.2 points per game. You tell me what quarterback in the NFL is going to win games for you when your defense is averaging 35 points allowed per game.
7: But they brought back the defensive coordinator, so that couldn't have been the problem.
6: Could have been the issue, right. Yeah.
7: There's also a segment of this fan base that just wanted to see a rookie quarterback play this year.
6: Yeah, maybe.
7: And it didn't matter how good Jacoby Brissett was. They just wanted to try to find that quarterback of the future.
18: Yeah, I think that is a great point. We know one thing about Jacoby Brissett. He's not the quarterback of the future, despite him getting his paycheck from the Arizona Cardinals. And Jarrett's right. When things go south for football teams, that's the first thing fans will point to. Hey, let's find the quarterback of the future. It's not him. Mm-hmm. Let's move on. That subject came up with Wolf and Luke yesterday. We're all kind of projecting how the Cardinals are going to handle the quarterback position based on what we think the win-loss record is going to be. They're going to find out at some point this season what Carson Beck looks like as a starting quarterback in the NFL. Jacoby Brissett, what happens when that goes down?
5: I haven't thought about that scenario. But being a good teammate, that'll no situation that I'm put in will stop me from being a good teammate. You know, I try to help whoever it is. You know, my side, my room, different positions, different side of the ball. You know, whatever that is, because that money doesn't need to be transferred for me to be a good teammate.
18: Yeah, and Jacoby Brissett knows that part of this.
6: Yeah.
18: What he was holding in / holding out for was money he felt he earned as a starting quarterback last year.
6: Yep.
18: And being named the starting quarterback going into 2026. Mm-hmm. That's it. He sees the writing on the wall.
6: Yeah. And he also knows that he can control that. That if he wins football games, they're not going to bench him for the rookie. You know, if they've got something going, then they're not just going to arbitrarily take the football from him. Yeah. So some of this is in his control.
33: What happens if, like last year, the defense is bad, Jacoby Brissett is above average, and the Cardinals start 1-9? Are they still going to keep giving Jacoby Brissett the ball every weekend? No, right?
6: No. And why would they? And he understands that, but he's okay with that because the Cardinals took him long enough, but the Cardinals finally came correct with the money for him.
0: Mm-hmm.
6: But it took forever to get to that point. It took Buda Baker going on social media saying, pay this man what he wants. He's not asking for that much. And it turned out he wasn't asking for that much. So I'm glad it's done. The Cardinals are very, very lucky, Vinny, and Jarrett and Sammy and everybody in the offense. I don't know why I directed that to you. The Cardinals are very, very lucky.
0: I'm right
6: here. That Jacoby Brissett is a quick study. They're very lucky that he's been in the game long enough where he can pick up stuff very quickly. Because if he hadn't, they might have egg on their faces.
7: Which, to be fair, is what Mike LaFleur said throughout the offseason during this hold out, hold in, was that we're not worried. He's been around forever. He could pick up this offense. Don't worry about it.
6: Yeah. And so I think that's kind of what we saw in that preseason game, that the guy took the field, and with what he knew of the offense, he was able to get him downfield and score a touchdown. And again, I think it was a good reminder to the people that kind of bailed on Jacoby Brissett, and I was really put off by it. I'm also cognizant of the fact that there are still a lot of Kyler Murray stans in the Valley who are convinced that their guy is better than Jacoby Brissett. To this day, even with all the evidence Jacoby put on the field.
7: That is true. That is another subsection of the mm-hmm. of the fan that was like, he's the guy that screwed our guy.
6: Yeah, that's it.
7: So I don't want to see him succeed. I don't want to see him.
6: Right. Yeah. Get him out of here. Right. He came in here and took our guy's job.
18: He broke Kyler's foot. Damn it. Yeah,
6: he broke Kyler's competitive spirit is what he did. He
7: broke Kyler's foot through his face mask somehow.
6: Uh-huh. Somehow, some way.
18: The foot bone connected to the face mask. It's the Giveathon week presented by the Valley Hyundai Dealers and Y-Refi. 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
22: And we continue here on the Tuesday edition of Bickley and Murata Mornings on Arizona Sports, taking you up till 10 o'clock. It is our pleasure to have legendary Indianapolis sports writer.
6: Legendary.
22: Bob Kravitz joining us here to talk with us on Bickley and Murata Mornings. Bob, good morning. Thanks for checking in. We appreciate it.
23: Good morning, gentlemen. Legendary just means I'm old as dirt.
6: Yeah, well, that would make two of us, wouldn't it, Bob?
23: Well, we go back a long way, buddy.
6: You and I have killed many brain cells together, Bob. Let's just leave it at that.
23: Let's definitely leave it at that.
22: I know you recently wrote about this, but Bob, I'm old enough to remember a time where Caitlin Clark entering the WNBA was supposed to be a huge boon for the league and a real positive for everybody involved in it. It hasn't really worked out that way so far, has it?
23: Well, you know, it hasn't. It hasn't. I mean, they sell out every game. Every time they go on the road, they have to move to a bigger venue. TV, the TV ratings are through the roof. But there's just been a lot of nonsense surrounding Caitlin and all the culture war garbage that's going on. So, you know, it kind of cuts both ways.
6: And with that culture war going on, it has made the WNBA at the center of a political firestorm. What is your sense of this story? Do you think the players that are being accused of predating on Caitlin and roughing her up, so to speak, on the basketball court, is it beyond the pale?
23: Yes, I believe that it is. And, you know, I think that, I think you got to be realistic. I think there's a racial element to it. I think there's more social issues involved with it. you know, it's a league that's, you know, largely, not largely, but like 30-35% lesbian. Not to go there, but I do think that that's part of why she's been given such a hard time. It's an interesting dynamic, and there's just a lot of jealousy, which is crazy to me, because if it wasn't for Caitlin, they'd all still be flying commercial and be making a minuscule amount of money. So what Caitlin has brought to this league is something that other players ought to be very thankful for.
22: Bob Gravitz, our guest here on Bickley and Murata Mornings. We talk on this show, Bob, about leadership, or the WNBA, we talk about leadership or lack thereof. And I'll hold off on going to the ultimate leadership of the WNBA. But the leadership of the Indiana Fever, Stephanie White, the head coach, has been in the news recently, accused of not really backing up her players or supporting the players, namely Caitlin Clark. It's booed by the crowd. Is this a situation where she'll be able to survive this treatment from the fan base?
23: Oh, yeah. Excuse me. Yeah, absolutely. Yeah, she's in good shape. Actually, she defended or failed to defend Sophie Cunningham, who got crushed by a really tough foul.
22: In the Carrington, then, yeah.
23: I think she'll be fine. You know, that she got a smattering of boos a couple of days ago when she was introduced. That changed quite a bit the next game when she was introduced. So, look, she's got the player's ear. She's a really good coach. She's proved it over the course of several years in the WNBA. So I don't see her as being in any trouble, especially because she's not in trouble with her players. I don't think they thought twice about it.
6: The Caitlin Clark thing has gotten so crazy that an NFL ref has come out and said, I cannot believe that under a replay challenge, a video review, the WNBA official mentioned Caitlin Clark by name, which is something you never, ever hear.
23: No.
6: Where does this problem get solved? Is it leadership? Does the commissioner need to do something different? Do they need a new commissioner?
23: Yes. She is completely feckless, Kathy Engelbert.
6: Yep.
23: That's my word for it. I mean, she doesn't have a clue. I don't think the WNBA was in any way, shape, or form prepared for the dynamo that is Caitlin Clark. I don't think they were ready. You know, they needed to have private planes even before she started. I think leadership is the big issue. Whether, you know, that's going to change the hearts and minds of players who have it out against Caitlin, I don't know, but they certainly need more leadership from the commissioner's spot.
22: Bob Kravitz, our guest here on Bickley and Murata Mornings, as he joins us here on the Arizona Sports Line. Moving away from the Fever, moving on. There was a time where things were coming up roses for Indianapolis sports. I mean, you had the Fever at the heart of it, the Pacers not long ago in the NBA Finals, and of course, the Indiana Hoosiers are the reigning national champions. Let's go there. What is the appetite? What is the belief that Kurt Cignetti and the Hoosiers can kind of recapture what they had last year?
23: It's Kurt Cignetti. We believe anything. You know, he can cure cancer. It wouldn't surprise me. That guy, that's the greatest college sports story ever written. It's the greatest coaching job I have ever seen in my lifetime, and that stretches back a ways. He's just amazing, and they're going to be really good again this year. It would not surprise me if they're in the playoff and they are vying for a championship. Yet again, even with a new quarterback and a lot of new players, they did incredibly well in the portal. They did well in the high school recruiting. So I think this is going to be, it won't be a repeat. They won't be 16-0. I would seriously doubt that anyway. but they're going to be really good, and they're going to be a contender.
6: Yeah, and his vibe is what people are really, really kind of rallying around, and it's almost like that numbskull AD at Purdue was trying to bottle some Kurt Cignetti on his own. What was the backlash to what that guy had to say?
23: It was brutal, man. I mean, you know, everybody, you know, as soon as he said it, I wasn't at the press conference, but I heard it on the news. I was like, what in the hell is this guy thinking about? I mean, it doesn't make sense. You know, I mean, the team just won a national title. You don't go to IU if you want to win a national title. Excuse me? Yeah, it's insane that guy went there.
6: All right, finally, Tyrese Haliburton. I love Tyrese. He came out and he was kind of bummed out that the Pacers didn't have a lot of primetime games. He's like, come on, man.
22: They're not on opening night.
6: That's what it is. Yeah, don't you know who I am? What are we going to get from the Pacers this year, Bob?
23: I think they're going to be pretty damn good. I mean, this is basically the team that went to the Eastern Conference Finals and then the NBA Finals. Plus, you're trading out of Ivica Zubac you're trading Miles Turner for Ivica Zubac. I think Zubac is a far superior player, not quite the 3-point shooter that Miles Turner was, but Miles was terrible late in the playoffs. I think they can do a lot better with Zubac. I think they're going to be a top four Eastern Conference team, and they're going to make some noise in the playoffs yet again.
22: Well, Bob, good to catch up. Thanks so much for joining us. Appreciate it, as always.
23: Good talking to you guys.
6: See you, Bob.
22: Bob Kravitz writes at bobkravitz.substack.com. And yes, he didn't like the term legendary, but he legendary.
6: Yes, I think it works.
22: When you think of Indianapolis sports, you think of Bob Kravitz. He joined us on the Arizona Sports Line. Coming up here as we continue the Tuesday edition of Bickley and Murata Mornings. Have the Diamondbacks reached the breaking point with Ketel Marte? 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
6: Yes,
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6: I'm Sammy Sabolka with what's trending now. Game one from Boston last night was one to forget about for the Diamondbacks, an 11-1 sloppy affair on the field. But the main story in question about this team right now is what is going on with Ketel Marte. Here's manager Torey Lovello on what he can tell us about his star second baseman right now.
21: It's been a crazy day. All I know is that he's dealing with a personal issue. We're trying to figure that out, and he didn't show up today, and he was put on the restricted list. That's as much as I know right now.
6: Marte was indeed placed on the restricted list yesterday, recalling Jose Fernandez, and also making their way back to the team was Jordan Lawler and Justin Martinez. But we'll keep you updated on the Marte situation as the Diamondbacks continue their postseason pursuit from Boston today with Merrill Kelly on the mound. First pitch will be at 4:10 right here on Arizona Sports 98.7 and the Arizona Sports app. And as preseason game number three is Saturday from State Farm Stadium for the Cardinals. For the latest on the team and training camp, be sure to head to ArizonaSports.com today. 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
25: And I think you're referencing one key situation, and you know, I could talk about that for a second. I tried to do my best to make sure that every player understood how important each game was down the stretch drive, and, you know, There's an elite athlete that we're talking about that was giving everything that he possibly could, and his tank was on empty. And he explained that to me, and I respected that. And that's how we worked all year long.
22: I'm going in the time machine a little bit. That was from October 1st, 2024. Earlier in the show, Bic, and this is all in reaction to the Ketel Marte story that's out there again. He didn't show up to Fenway Park. There was a lot of confusion on where he was. His whereabouts were unknown. Torey Lovello said after the game, we think he's in Boston. Mm-hmm. Not sure. We'll see what the developments bring today. But that was going back to October of 2024, a stretch where you mentioned earlier in the show, the Diamondbacks are playing good baseball. They're in position for a wild card spot. They have a Sunday game going for a sweep against the Brewers. Yep. Pretty good baseball team.
6: Mm-hmm.
22: And things got away from them. They blew an 8-0 lead. They lose that game. It was a gut punch loss. They come home to start a homestand that next Monday against the San Francisco Giants with some must-win games on the schedule. And that was the day that Ketel Marte asked for a day off. You talked about it and what you were able to gather after that season ended. That season ended with the Diamondbacks watching the Braves and the Mets play a doubleheader that meant nothing because they were both in and they were on the outside looking in.
6: Yep.
22: But you were able to gather the internal anger at that situation. And Torrey Lovello patched it over as much as he could. You heard it there. Let's go to last year, last summer, around the All-Star break. Here's Torrey Lovello, July 18th. Making the announcement on Ketel Marte.
1: Sergio Alcantara is going to be joining us. Ketel Marte is asked for a couple personal days. So he's going to step away. He's been put on the restricted list, just dealing with something very personal. So we needed the backup infielder, but we anticipate this to be a quick resolution within the next couple days. He'll be joining us, but for right now, it'll be the Alcantara addition to the other two that you mentioned.
22: Yeah, and then that was heading into the post All-Star break series against St. Louis. Ketel Marte missed that whole series. They couldn't locate him.
6: Yeah.
22: They swept that series against St. Louis, by the way.
6: Mm-hmm.
22: The point being, here we are, the third straight season that the Diamondbacks are dealing with this. And again, we have to say this. Everybody hopes Ketel Marte is okay.
6: It's been reported that he's okay.
22: Yes, he's physically okay. Torrey Lovello was asked, are you worried about him? No, not really. He just cares about him and obviously cares about what's going on with this baseball team. This is a real crucial time. But, I mean, you reap what you sow.
6: Well, there you go.
22: There's a reason why that phrase exists.
6: Yeah. So listen, the idea that Ketel Marte, they landed in Boston. I have been told when they landed and got to the hotel, he made a beeline to the hotel bar. Gambo has gathered exactly the same information. You had reported that he was hanging out there with a group of people. And at that point in time, that was sort of the last that anybody had seen of Ketel Marte. They waited until 10 minutes before first pitch to release their lineup. So they were waiting for him all the way up until post time.
22: Yes.
2: So they were either expecting him,
6: uh-huh,
2: or they were crossing their fingers hoping.
6: Yeah, and I'm sure it's the latter because this isn't the first time this has happened, right? And so for him to not show up, again, we all hope for the best, and we all hope that he's not dealing with something that is intense and damaging and all that kind of stuff. But even in that situation, especially after what you did to the team last year, you don't send a text to the manager who has coddled you at every turn.
22: Yeah.
6: That to me is where this story steps on the rail again.
22: Yeah.
6: And look, I know that there are Ketel Marte fans who believe that he can do no wrong. There are Ketel Marte fans who are living in such an alternative reality that they were blaming Nick Pecoro for tweeting out the information that Ketel Marte didn't show up to the ballpark. Why did you have to put that out there if you couldn't tell us why? I read this stuff and I just shake my head at the stupidity of some people. And there are Ketel Marte fans who will not process or who will not bother to understand what he did last year and why it was so bad. And they're like, well, he had his house broken into. He took off for the Dominican Republic by himself for a break after the All-Star break before he even knew his house had been broken into. There's a reason why he had to get up and apologize to the group. But Ketel Marte stands don't see any of it, or they don't want to see any of it. They don't want to hear any of it. And it's our fault in the media for bringing this up. It's really one of the craziest stories with tentacles that I've ever experienced here.
22: Yeah, because it's gone on for so long.
6: Right.
22: And the tentacles just keep popping up. And yesterday there seemed to be some sort of belief too. Oh, the Diamondbacks knew that Jose Fernandez was in Boston. That was not for the Ketel Marte contingency plan. That was for the Nolan Arenado contingency plan, which we haven't talked about today. He's not going to go on the IR. He's going to be day-to-day.
6: Mm-hmm.
22: He avoided the worst-case scenario, and they're calling it an intercostal injury. But that's
2: rehabbing his trunk.
22: That's why Jose Fernandez had made his way to Boston.
6: He was there to cover for Nolan Arenado.
22: Yes, and luckily so, because they had a third baseman they could play last night.
2: And here's another, like, you keep thinking of like the phrase tipping point. When will this hit the tipping point with the organization? This past off season, there was lots of talks about them trading Ketel Marte. Why would you trade your best player unless there was, you know, a lot of other stuff surrounding it? Now, they didn't trade him, and they didn't get the offers, I guess, that they wanted. But this was something, obviously, that has been building. It's not like they've been fine with everything this whole time. Like you said, he had to apologize to the team last year.
6: Yeah. And for Ketel, for him, whatever he was going through, for him to have done to the team what he did to the team last year, and for him to have the epiphany that, oh, I done messed up, let me apologize to the guys. For it to not occur to him to reach out to Torey Lovello or respond to Torey Lovello yesterday.
2: And we've played a lot of the sound, by the way, and you could hear it in the players, and you could hear it in Torey Lovello.
6: Yeah.
2: It is even a little different this time than the past time.

0: not for the Ketel Marte contingency plan. That was for the Nolan Arenado contingency plan, which we haven't talked about today. He's not going to go on the IR. He's going to be day-to-day.
1: Mm-hmm.
0: He avoided the worst-case scenario, and they're calling it an intercostal injury. But that's
1: rehabbing his trunk.
0: That's why Jose Fernandez had made his way to Boston.
2: He was there to cover for Nolan Arenado.
0: Yes, right. And luckily so, because they had a third baseman they could play last night.
1: And here's another, like, you keep thinking of like the phrase tipping point. When will this hit the tipping point with the organization? This past offseason, there was lots of talks about them trading Ketel Marte. Why would you trade your best player unless there was, you know, a lot of other stuff surrounding it? Now, they didn't trade him, and they didn't get the offers, I guess, that they wanted. But this was something, obviously, that has been building. It's not like they've been fine with everything this whole time. Like you said, he had to apologize to the team last year.
2: Yeah. And for Ketel, for him, whatever he was going through, for him to have done to the team what he did to the team last year, and for him to have the epiphany that, oh, I done messed up, let me apologize to the guys. For it to not occur to him to reach out to Torey Lovello or respond to Torey Lovello yesterday.
1: And we've played a lot of the sound, by the way, and you could hear it in the players, and you could hear it in Torey Lovello.
2: Yeah.
1: It is even a little different this time than the past times.
0: Absolutely. Now, here was Torey Lovello asked about the communication he had with Marte.
3: Very little this morning, this afternoon. And, I just was doing my best to reach out to him, and there's very little coming back.
0: Corbin Carroll asked after the game, was the Ketel stuff a distraction? Tell me what stands out to this about this.
4: Distraction? The Ketel stuff?
5: A distraction? I mean, I think if anything, just you're hoping that, you know, he's all right, and that he's, you know, just want to make sure that everything's good there. So, you know, I think some of us maybe that have spent, you know, a little bit more time with him have, maybe that was in the back of our minds a little bit, but, more just out of, you know, wanting to be there for the guy.
0: Geraldo Perdomo was asked the same question and said, no, it wasn't a distraction, but look what happened.
2: But look at
0: the brand of baseball they played last night.
2: Not only that, if you saw the look on Geraldo Perdomo's face, and I'm sure you did.
0: Yes.
2: He's exasperated because he vehemently stood up for the player last year. Torey Lovello, as you mentioned, the egg on the face for constantly coddling this guy and giving this guy what he wants and telling the media there's no problem with him. Everybody loves him. He's putting notes in his shoe. You're the greatest player I'll ever manage. I mean,
1: listen.
2: I've been told that Torey Lovello dealing with Ketel Marte is no different than what Phil Jackson had to do with Dennis Rodman. That there is just the exasperation is everywhere frequently, yet you've got to play his game or he's not going to give you anything on the field. That's what I've been told. So listen, it's really, really unfortunate that we're dealing with this story again, but you said something at the very beginning of this segment, you reap what you sow. When the Diamondbacks chose not to trade him, they understood he would have 10-5 rights, which means you can't trade him without his wishes. And at that point in time, the Diamondbacks made a decision. We're going to ride or die with Ketel Marte. You reap what you sow.
0: Yeah, and now they're faced with the decision, what do you do next?
2: That's a big question.
0: It is a big question. We're going to get into it straight ahead. It's Bickley and Murata mornings here on this Tuesday. Arizona Sports, the local sports leader.
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7: 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And if he wants to bring Torey back, then they'll bring Torey back. And if he doesn't, they won't. 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
9: Yeah, I think you could definitely sum it up as a weird day. With kind of a couple things in motion, but I thought the coaches did a good job of handling it and making sure that we were prepared.
10: Corbin Carroll talking about the weird day that was for the Arizona Diamondbacks, started with Ketel Marte, and Torey Lovello said he knew something was off when he woke up. There was indications. He said, I'm going to keep that private. It didn't talk about that. Attempts to reach Ketel Marte all day were met with very little coming back from Ketel Marte and Torey Lovello's own words.
0: Yeah, he was ghosting him.
10: They waited. They put him on the restricted list 10 minutes before the first pitch, officially. And luckily they were equipped to field a team. Now, the team they fielded didn't perform very well. Is it connected? I think so. You can't prove that. But I'm going to say this. When you ask the question, what should happen now with the Diamondbacks and Torrey Lovello? And Torrey was asked, will Cattell have to mend fences when he does return?
5: I don't know. It's a good question. I haven't got that far. I need a good night's rest and a glass of wine and think about that.
10: The answer is yes. Absolutely, he will. And I'm not sure that Cattell Marte should play another game for the Arizona Diamondbacks this year. And let me explain my thinking on this.
0: Go ahead.
10: If this is a situation that Cattell Marte is in that is serious enough to where it requires professional outside help, by all means, that's the most important thing.
0: Mm-hmm.
10: Take care of that. Put baseball on the back burner from a personal standpoint. If this was just an act of selfishness or diva behavior or not being professional, can you warrant a rest of the game suspension based on his track record?
0: Listen, I don't know where the level of trust will be. Do you know what I mean? Because you've got to be asking yourself, is this going to happen again? Will it happen again in the last week of the season? Will it happen again, the next time he doesn't feel like playing? I think these are all very, very heavy questions that have to come after the Diamondbacks get a full picture of what went down. But I think anybody with a brain realizes that if you are going to just not show up to your job, and it's a high paying job, and other people are relying on you at your job, and you don't have the courtesy to communicate with anybody, you've got a problem, some kind of problem, some kind of issue that needs to be addressed. People don't just wake up and say, you know what, I ain't going to work today.
10: Well, some people do, but they usually don't keep those particular jobs for very long.
11: Well, that's it, though.
0: I said that poorly. You're right. I'm sure there are people who do that. But in a situation like this, when you're a professional baseball player, one of nine, and everything's interconnected, and your teammates are relying on you to be one of the leaders and one of the offensive stalwarts in a lineup, it's inexcusable.
11: You could hear it in all the clips we've played. It's a combination of frustration and confusion about what is going on and why it's going on.
10: And look, you have to throw care in there, too.
11: Oh, yes.
10: There's absolute concern because, look, they know something's up.
0: Yeah.
10: And let's go back to Gambo's last tweet from last night. From what I can gather, Cattell Marte was seen at the team hotel bar with a group of people around 11 p.m. last night. So definitely was seen at the hotel late last night.
0: Mm-hmm.
10: So that would have been Sunday night after they arrived.
0: Mm-hmm.
10: How brazen is it? Even if there is another issue that I think you know what I'm talking about, but how brazen is it to be seen at the locale that your whole team is staying at?
0: Yeah.
10: And that may be the reason why you didn't show up for work the next day.
0: Brutal.
10: Look, I'm not saying you go off site and that makes it okay, but good.
0: It's brazen. That's, like, that's flaunting it. Yeah. No, the brazen is absolutely the word. It's the people that I have talked to who are in Boston, they're all in a state of disbelief that I can't believe this is happening again. And everything is going to have to center around finding the player, talking with the player, finding out what the issue is, and then making a coherent decision as to what do we do with this player now.
10: Yeah,
0: I think I'm quite certain that once you do find out what it is, if there are mitigating circumstances that draw sympathy, then I think you have to kind of dial the team in. You need to find out what the clubhouse thinks about this, because they're all vested in making the playoffs. You don't want to cut off your nose to spite your face, but at the same time, you can't be tolerating this the way the Diamondbacks have been.
10: No, and if you go back and earlier in the show, I played the soundbite from Torrey Lovello's reaction to Cattell Marte asking for the day off in the final week of the season in 2024. Hindsight's 2020, and you may or may not remember the tone of that show that we did the next morning. I was at a crossroads personally. And I said this on the air: if they don't care, why should I? Now, they cared, but they covered it up. In my opinion, again, total hindsight, Ketel Marte should have been traded in the offseason of 2024. Mm-hmm. That's before the clock was ticking on the 10-5 status that would have kept and given him veto power over any trade. So they didn't do that. They showed confidence in Ketel Marte that he's going to be the player that we need him to be, the leader that we need him to be. And he did it again last year at the All-Star break. And once that happened, there was no way on God's green earth they were going to get anything worth anything in a trade for Ketel Marte. That's why he's here.
0: That's exactly right. Yeah, you saw some of the reactions from some of the Boston media and the media adjacent people in Boston, sort of like, thank goodness the Red Sox did not trade him. This is why the Red Sox did not acquire him. And listen, Ketel on one hand is very, very lucky that he plays in a very, very soft media market. Could you imagine pulling this stuff in New York or Philly or Boston
10: or Chicago
0: or Chicago or Detroit?
11: Bob Nightingale last night tweeted the Boston Red Sox were one of the teams who made a strong effort to acquire Ketel Marte during the winter. Now they're seeing why the D-backs were motivated to trade him.
0: And keep in mind, and listen, this is the last time we addressed this. This is after I got back from vacation. I went a little nutty because of the idea that too many people in this market were blaming the media, that the Ketel Marte story was a media creation driven by people who want him out of town, which, as you know, makes my blood boil. Here we are finding information, real information, to relay to fans. And that's how it's received.
10: Well, you talk about this all the time. Being effective in a media position, regardless of what it is faithfulness to the story, not to the individuals right in the story. And so many people have a hard time believing that. And we live in a world now, too, Bick, where there's a faction of people that it doesn't matter what the subject is. It doesn't matter what the result is. It's the media's fault.
0: It's the media's fault. Yeah.
10: And so you have to take that with a grain of salt.
0: I know.
10: So, I saw a ton of reaction of people who absolutely barbecued you every time this came up last night. Said, yeah, I guess Bick had a point. Sorry about that.
11: Yeah. But to go back to the what do they do now, do you see a scenario where he's in the lineup tonight?
10: No.
12: No chance.
0: Yeah.
10: Tomorrow's show is going to be really interesting if he's in the lineup tomorrow.
0: Oh, yeah. Yeah. For that to be the case, there would have to be mitigating circumstances that explain how he didn't respond to the team again. You know,
10: indicate no penalty.
0: Yeah, you're right. You're absolutely right.
10: And for one thing I'm certain of, because you might think like I do, he's not going anywhere. He said he wants to stay here. He's got 10-5 rights. He's here for the remainder of his contract. Mm-hmm. But what the Diamondbacks as an organization have to stop doing is stop looking the other way. There has to be some sort of change in how they react to the Ketel Marte experience.
11: Mm-hmm. Well, there's also
0: let me say one last thing here, because this has direct effects on Torey Lovello. Earlier this week, Bob Nightingale speculated, kind of reported what we all think we know, that if the Diamondbacks don't make the playoffs this year, it's probably the end of the line for Torey Lovello. The Diamondbacks are stuck with Ketel Marte. So either they cut him and send him gone and then they have to pay him the money, or how do you affect change? Well, you'd have to get a new manager who is of the hard ass variety, who will get in Ketel Marte's face and tell him what's what. So I would suggest that what happened yesterday, unless Ketel Marte has a really good reason and a really good excuse, this doesn't help Torey Lovello one bit. Because if they're stuck with Ketel, how do you bring about change with Ketel, with a manager who has given him everything you could ever ask for?
11: There's also
0: putting a note in his cleat after a game.
11: There's also a certain point where Ketel apologizes to the team and the team doesn't accept the apology.
0: Possible. It's possible.
10: Yeah, and they might be at that point, too. We shall see. It's going to be an interesting day in Boston as that series continues at Fenway. Rush Hour Reboot with Sammy is next. It's Bickley and Murata mornings here on Arizona Sports, the local sports leader.
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21: I'm Sammy Sabolka with what's trending now. The Diamondbacks were far from sharp in Boston last night in their 11-1 loss to the Red Sox. But the play on the field was not the biggest story yesterday, as Ketel Marte did not show up to Fenway Park for Monday's game and was put on the restricted list for what is being described as a personal matter as of now. Torey Lovello, is he still in Boston?
22: He's here, though, in Boston?
5: Is he here? I believe so. I'm not sure.
21: The Snakes, however, still have business to take care of today. Merrill Kelly on the mound, as they're still one game behind the Padres for the final wild card spot in the NL. First pitch will be at 4:10 right here on Arizona Sports 98.7 and the Arizona Sports app. And as the Cardinals continue to get ready for their third preseason game on Saturday, Marvin Harrison Jr. looks to be trending in the right direction as camp goes on. For more, be sure to head to ArizonaSports.com today. 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
1: 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Rush Hour Reboot. 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
21: All right, it is 7:30. It is time for the Rush Hour Reboot. The biggest stories going on in sports, and you could argue maybe none bigger than the Ketel Marte story in all of sports yesterday. Can a story and situation like this derail a season, or can the team respond in a positive manner to this? Which way do you feel it leaning?
0: Well, it's not going to galvanize a team unless in situations where a player is already in bad standing in a clubhouse, disciplining that player can liberate the team. But I'm not sure that this team was in that place with Ketel this year.
21: I agree.
0: But they are now.
10: They are. Well, I don't have any clue on where this is going. I have had no clue on where this is going with Ketel Marte playing every day. Is it possible that Ketel Marte was in the lineup last night that they lose 11-1? Sure. Absolutely. The Red Sox absolutely mashed the baseball last night. Judging from, there was a shell shock. It wasn't just shell shock from being beaten like they were. That was a beaten baseball team in a number of ways last night.
0: Yeah, it was.
10: Judging from the parties that did hold interviews, and that's Torrey Lovello, that's Geraldo Perdomo, that's Corbin Carroll, which you could say is the leadership of that baseball team.
0: That's it.
10: They were, it's like they saw ghosts because they were ghosted.
21: And how much did your thinking of this situation change from pregame when, okay, 10 minutes before the game, restricted list, you don't know what's going on, to after Torrey and Corbin and Perdomo talked? How much did your thinking change?
0: Yeah, I was really, really struck by, first of all, I thought Torrey, as usual, was fantastic allowing the media to ask all the questions, and he didn't shut them down. He tried to answer all their questions, but when he got emotional, that really struck me, because it really struck me, I think you use the analogy, Vinny, of a parent that realizes, I have raised this child wrong. I've given this child too much rope. I have not put enough discipline in this child's life. And as a result, we've got a bad situation on our hands. Yeah. That's what it felt like to me. And I made the analogy last segment that, look, if Ketel Marte is going to be part of this baseball team next year and it's all in his hands, this is not good for Torrey Lovello. And in the end, Ketel Marte might have just lopped off the head of the manager who gave him everything he could have ever asked for.
10: That's so well said. I think the way the Diamondbacks handled this yesterday does speak volumes on their absence of patience now on this matter.
0: Mm-hmm.
10: They waited, they waited, they waited. They knew if they waited to do something and Ketel didn't show up, that they were going to have to do something drastic 10 minutes before first pitch. And they did. And they didn't come out and say, we knew Ketel was dealing with a personal issue. This was not a big deal. We just waited for whatever reason. They put it out there. He didn't show up. He's not talking to us. We can't get a hold of him. He ghosted us, basically. I think they're fed up with this situation. That's just my take on it.
0: Yeah, I think you're right.
10: And I'm not talking about any information I've got from anywhere. That's how I feel on it.
21: Fair enough. All right, now let's focus on today's game. With everything going on, how bad do they need Merrill, the mainstay, today? Brandon Pfaadt pitching tomorrow,
0: I would say very, very badly. And this is what, and I'm hoping the idea of pitching on the road eliminates any cramping issues and kind of puts Merrill Kelly in a good place. Because if you remember, one of the studliest things about Merrill Kelly in 2023 wasn't the fact that he emerged as an elite top-of-the-line starting pitcher who can win big playoff games. He did most of that on the road.
21: Yeah, true.
0: Zach Gallen got most of the home starts. Merrill Kelly got most of the road starts, and he cooked. So I'm hoping that kind of fills him up today. I'm hoping his velocity is good. I'm hoping I see that sharp Merrill Kelly again. Because if you don't, you got to wonder.
2: Yeah.
10: They need him big time. This is a big spot for a guy who has been a big game pitcher in the past. I'm more curious because when you were gone last week, Jared claimed he had never heard the term Merrill the Mainstay before.
21: Okay.
10: How many times have you heard it since now? Has it popped up a lot?
11: I think every day since then.
21: I heard
11: most people when they talk about him, they either call him Feral Kelly or Merrill Smelly.
2: No, they do not.
11: That's what most people say. So now, I guess now since you brought it up, I guess now people are starting to say Merrill the Mainstay.
21: Jerry.
10: I didn't mention it.
21: One thing was...
2: Say you don't watch sports without saying you don't watch sports.
11: Well, you know.
21: I'll give you credit for Drip. Drip Vargas
11: was fantastic. I just don't listen to
21: it. Drip has made its way into my baseball group chat of people that don't watch the Diamondbacks. Drip is caught on.
10: It's only a victory if it shows up on his baseball reference page. We got Juan Murillo's weight change.
21: Okay.
10: We can make Drip happen on baseball reference too.
21: All right, fair enough. All right, let's now move to Kenny Dillingham and ASU football real quick. Yahoo Sports did a great piece highlighting Dillingham and a couple of quotes, but the one that stuck out to me was he said, "I don't care about being a blue blood. I want to coach football and be happy. At the end of the day, some of the best coaches aren't the guys that everybody talks about." How lucky is ASU to have a guy like Kenny Dillingham?
2: Very. Yeah, listen, I think we all realize that this is the litmus test for Arizona State football. If Kenny Dillingham can't do it, it can't be done. That is the way I frame this up, because he brings everything to the table that you need. He knows how to play the game above the game. He knows how to play the game to get funding, to keep the administration kind of on their toes. He knows how to do it all, man. And for his age, he's got an unbelievable maturity about him.
10: Yeah, there's been so much talk for decades, and we've had fun with it over the years, waking the sleeping giant. Vic's right. This is the guy. If this is indeed a sleeping giant program, and Kenny Dillingham isn't the guy that wakes it up, I don't know if there is that person. I think they're incredibly lucky to have him because of all the things that Vic just mentioned and the way that college football has changed, even since he's gotten the job. I mean, there's been seismic changes in the sport in those 4 years, but he has the boundless energy it takes on all of those fronts, because it's not just about coaching football anymore. It's about fundraising. It's about all of those things.
21: And I'm on record with... I'm the biggest U of A guy, but Kenny Dillingham might be my favorite coach in college football. He's that good. All right, guys. Not really a lot, you know, going
2: now,
21: on.
2: Now, Jared,
21: right?
2: Would you say the same thing as an Arizona Wildcat fan? Would you say Kenny Dillingham is your favorite college football coach? Seeing that you have called the Arizona coach a hump once or twice.
11: No, I called him Coach Gump. it rhymes, but... My opinion on Brent Brennan has changed over the last year. He's doing a very good job now.
10: But if they go 4-8, he's back to Coach Gump.
11: This actually happens with a lot of ASU players, personnel, and coaches. When we have them on the show, they all mostly are really nice and charismatic, especially Kenny. It is hard not to like him. I would never call anything at ASU my favorite anything, though.
10: So Sammy's gone a step further than you have.
21: I have.
10: It goes the other way, too, and we have fun in the rivalry and all the barbs back and forth. Brent Brennan, the one interview from Newsmakers Week that stands out to me was the change in Brent Brennan. I was like, wow, that was refreshing.
2: Yeah.
10: That was really cool.
2: Yeah.
10: And we have Tommy Lloyd on every year.
11: Always a nice guy.
10: And he's been... great with us.
2: Well, Brent Brennan has gotten so lucky with stability at quarterback, which is everything Kenny Dillingham has not had.
11: Fafita has been there since my senior year.
2: Isn't that
21: since my senior year?
11: Unbelievable.
21: Oh my God.
2: He's been there since 2022.
21: I was still there.
2: That's unbelievable, Sammy.
21: All right. Thanks, guys.
2: All right.
10: We're all rebooted. Coming up next, of course, it is Give-a-thon week here at Arizona Sports, and it kicks into high gear tomorrow, but we're going to get you geared up. Tim Harrison, VP, Corporate Partnerships, Special Events, and Grants Philanthropy of Phoenix Children's. He'll join us next. It's Bickley and Murata Mornings on Arizona Sports, the local sports leader.
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10: Yeah, Giveathon week is here again, and we changed things up a little bit. Kicks into high gear tomorrow, but it is going on right now, and you can always give. Text the word GIVE to 620-620 to become a champion of hope today. We are joined in studio by the VP of Corporate Partnerships, Special Events, and Grants Philanthropy of Phoenix Children's, Tim Harrison, joining us in studio. Tim, welcome. I think every year you come in, that title gets a little bit longer.
9: I know, yes. We need to limit that because the airtime's precious.
2: Yeah, right. All right, so let's sketch an overview of the Giveathon this year and what we've got going on. What are our goals? What can we do for you, Tim?
9: Keep doing what you're doing every year. It really is kind of a magical week for us, and really your listeners continue to step up and really show the commitment to us and the community and our children. And especially right now, you know, gas prices are high. People are sort of holding money a little bit. Well, just think about the patients and the families that we serve, and a lot of those families don't have the extra money. So it really is important that the community steps up.
10: Yeah, and I mentioned that we're switching things up in terms of format. Normally it would be a week-long thing, but tomorrow kicks into high gear. Friday, we're going to have the dual show out there starting at 5 a.m. We're getting an early start. But the benefit of that, we always talk about every time you walk into Phoenix Children's, there's that energy, there's that special feeling. Even if you're there for unpleasant reasons, it's a special place. Really glad we get to capture the magic for a full day of broadcasting on Friday, Tim.
9: Yeah, we are too. And so you said it, you nailed it right there. It really is magical and the energy is really good. And I think it comes through. People can sort of hear it, but it really boosts a lot of morale. You know, those families that maybe they've come out of surgery or they're there for an appointment or maybe they're inpatient, but also our staff. I mean, we've got over 8,000 employees that work for the enterprise. And so those that are there during that day, you know, they love to see that. They love to see what's going on. A little bit of excitement in the halls there.
2: Yeah, absolutely. You know, and I make periodic visits, as you know, and I am always astounded and blown away by your employees, by the level of empathy and the sincerity of what they do. Is it because it's children?
9: It is. That has to be the biggest part of it. Everybody cares. Everybody from your, you know, food service employees through obviously your nurses and your clinical teams that have trained and they've gone through extra training. So you don't just do your typical training. If you identify, I want to work in pediatrics, you do some more. So you're really all in on kids when you do that. And they're really about how do they help change the health of a generation.
10: Tim Harrison of Phoenix Children's in studio with us as we are in Giveathon week here on Arizona Sports and KTAR News. And what we do, and Bick kind of asked you, like, what's the goal for this year? We always have goals when we go in, and we like to set records, and we've been able to do that every single year. But one of the things that's always, like, really hits home with me, Tim, is when you hear about the operating expenses for a facility like Phoenix Children's. World-class facility, yes, but it's so expensive to actually operate. You know, how much can you stress the importance of this week in the operation of Phoenix Children's?
9: I don't think, no matter what I say here today or what we say throughout, I don't think it always sinks into a lot of people to fully comprehend how expensive it is to run this enterprise. And so I was talking to Jim, you know, over in the other studio earlier, you know, during the time that we've been doing this together for about 20 years, mm-hmm. we've raised north of $27 million, which is, that's a huge number, right? But mm-hmm. it costs us, that would basically pay for about 10 days of operating for the hospital. It's $2.7 million plus a day to run the enterprise when it's all said and done.
2: Now, but some of the programs you do offer, and they're fantastic, they're directly related to philanthropic efforts. What are some of those programs? Sketch for our listeners where these dollars go,
9: yeah.
2: so they know what they're doing.
9: Yeah, and I think it's important for people to know where their money goes. Like, so it doesn't just go into some black hole, and it doesn't go into administrative costs to pay for all those names on my title. Like, it's really not right. about that. It's about the right. kids. And so there's 170 programs that are either fully funded or partially funded by philanthropy. And that is the things that you would identify, sort of pet therapy and the playrooms and all of the things that make a visit really that much more special. But we have a school and we have kind of a library, and you know, we have so many other services that really lift up where social work comes in and really joins and sort of partners with the family. It really steps up into those.
10: It's such a good point that you bring up about people wanting to know where their money goes, because I think we're inundated, you know, in the public now of, hey, do you want to help out this cause? And there's absolutely no information. Hey,
2: GoFundMe.
10: You want to help out the kids?
2: Yeah.
10: Well, yes, I do, but where is it going? So for you to hammer that point home, and for anybody who has seen these facilities that Tim is talking about, these programs, the One Cool School, you know, all of the other things, the animal assisted therapy program is like probably, dare I say, the most popular?
9: Yeah, probably. Yes,
2: I would think so. Because you've got, not only do you have dogs that come in for shifts that belong to people in the community, you've got a couple of full-time dogs, right?
9: Yeah, we have facility dogs, and so they're full-time employees. They work they work the 40, 50 hours that the rest of us do, right?
10: Do they get counted in the 8,000 employees that you mentioned earlier?
9: Yeah, that's a good point, but they have a badge, so they're allowed to badge in and out, so I'm assuming so. I don't think they get great benefits, but they do all right.
2: They do okay, but the effect they have on kids.
10: Oh, my goodness.
2: It not only is it a great distraction, but it provides such a sense of normalcy.
9: It
2: like
9: does.
2: I've got a dog sitting on my bed, and that means everything should be okay.
9: Yeah, it just reduces a little bit of the stress and provides a distraction and helps with the day.
10: Yeah, and I always get a kick out of it too, because a lot of those dogs, they don't know it, but they walk around there and they're celebrities. Like
9: they've got their
10: rock stars.
9: You know, the baseball guys and football players have the trading cards. Our dogs have the trading cards, and the kids collect those too.
2: Oh, that's fantastic.
10: Well, Tim, thank you for coming.
2: Thank you for coming.
9: Thank you.
10: So glad to be helping you out again, to have this partnership. And here's to great things this week during Giveathon Week.
9: Yeah, thank you. And thank you to all of the listeners. We really appreciate the support.
10: It's Tim Harrison, VP Corporate Partnerships, Special Events, Grants Philanthropy for Phoenix Children's. And it is Giveathon Week for Phoenix Children's. 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Coming up next, Bick's going to kick off the second half of the show with
2: Fire,
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8: I'm Sammy Sobolka with what's trending now. Game one from Boston last night was one to forget about for the Diamondbacks, an 11-1 sloppy affair on the field. But the main story in question about this team right now is what is going on with Ketel Marte. Here was manager Torey Lovello on what he can tell us about his star second baseman right now.
9: It's been a crazy day. All I know is that he's dealing with a personal issue. We're trying to figure that out. And he didn't show up today, and he was put on the restricted list. That's as much as I know right now.
8: Marte was indeed placed on the restricted list yesterday, recalling Jose Fernandez. And also making their way back to the team was Jordan Lawler and Justin Martinez. But we will keep you updated on the Marte situation as the Diamondbacks continue their postseason pursuit from Boston today with Merrill Kelly on the mound. First pitch will be at 4:10 right here on Arizona Sports 98.7 and the Arizona Sports app. This report is brought to you by Rip Valley. Meet Phoenix Suns big man Kamon Malawach and get an autograph on Saturday, August 22nd from 3 to 5 at Rip Valley in downtown Phoenix. Visit ripvalley.com for more details.
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11: Ketel Marte has done it again for the third consecutive season. He has created a massive distraction during a playoff push. For a second consecutive season, he went AWOL on his teammates, not showing up for a game and ghosting the entire organization. Unbelievable, right? Wrong. There should be nothing surprising about this because this is recurring behavior. This is not unlike a child acting badly because his parents have always looked the other way. And even if Marte had personal issues that required him to miss an important game against the Red Sox, he should have had the professionalism and the respect to send a text, especially to Torey Lovello, who has coddled the player for years. This is also a very fluid story. As of last night, nobody had any important details other than Marte was physically okay. But barring a very good excuse, the Diamondbacks have a serious dilemma on their hands. Do they suspend him? Do they forgive him? Do they send him packing when they badly need his slug in the lineup? Now, last night, Lovello said they'll remain a family operating with love and care, but this appears to be another serious betrayal, embarrassing the very manager who has enabled him and covered for Marte at every turn. All right, today's Bickley Blast brought to you by my great friends at Chapman BMW, who make luxury attainable. Find them online at chapmanbmw.com.
12: Earlier today, the lineup came out 15 minutes prior to the game, and then we saw that Cattell went on the restricted list. Can you take us through what happened?
9: It's been a crazy day. All I know is that he's dealing with a personal issue. We're trying to figure that out. And he didn't show up today, and he was put on the restricted list. That's as much as I know right now. I'm sure in time we'll start to uncover and unravel some information, but I knew that there was something going on today when I met with you guys, but I still believe he was going to be here, and he just didn't show up.
2: That was Torey Lovello meeting with the media. That question, of course, asked by Jody Jackson from D-backs TV. We've talked about it early. Coddling is a good word. Mm-hmm. That has certainly happened. In pulling up the instances of when this has happened in the past, 2024, you had the day off late in the season, crucial game, D-backs miss the postseason by one game. Last year, the All-Star flap, that was a total mess in a number of different ways. But going back to the 2024 situation, Torey Lovello, I mean, I have the sound here. I can play it for you. This was Torey Lovello.
11: But let's set it up first, if you don't mind.
2: Yeah.
11: So 2024, this is the Brewers series.
2: Yeah.
11: They're up 8-0 on a Sunday. They blow the game. It's a terrible loss. They get on the plane to go home, and Cattell Marte tells the manager he doesn't feel good. He needs Monday off. Yeah. And the team, and I've been told by multiple sources, caused a lot of consternation, as in, oh, Cattell, you can't do that to us. Now we need you, man. We got to get this playoff berth in lockdown. And many of them were not happy with Lovello for saying, okay, you can have the day off.
2: Yes.
11: Then let's go. Okay, so okay. Now you want to play this out.
2: So Torey got torched. Cattell got torched by some. Not everybody. But Torey Lovello said this. This was on September 24th of 2024.
9: I just appreciated Cattell yesterday speaking up post-game. Kind of had my back, which I really appreciated, and said that he needed a day off. And when an athlete comes to me, and I've had an 8-year relationship with Cattell, and he says, I need a day off tomorrow. I am not going to be any good, and I'm going to hurt the team if I play tomorrow. How do you take that, right? So he explained that to you guys. I tried to explain that to you guys yesterday. So there's this middle ground that's filled with honesty. And I want their honest evaluation at all times. And that's kind of where the range of our conversation is all the time. And you're going to see us go full throttle. These guys want to play the rest of the way out. And that was the agreement that we had. We put that in place.
2: I want to focus on the beginning of that where he says, I appreciate Cattell stepping up and having my back. And there's two things that have been consistent in this relationship between Torey Lovello and Cattell Marte and the way it's unfolded publicly for this fan base to consume. Those two things that are consistent, Torey Lovello has consistently had Cattell Marte's back. Outside of that instance that Torey Lovello mentioned, Cattell Marte has never had Torey Lovello's back.
11: I would agree with that.
2: He's hung him out to dry.
11: Hung him out, especially in this particular situation. In 2025, last year, for those who don't know, one last time, so you know this when details start to come in today about what happened in Boston. He asked off the Sunday before the All-Star break. Were they playing the Dodgers?
2: They were playing the Angels.
11: They were playing the Angels in Los Angeles. So he wants a Sunday off before the All-Star break so he can be rested for the All-Star game. Torey Lovello obliged him. That's a very generous thing for a manager to do. Another manager might have said, what do you, the game is until Tuesday. You got tomorrow off. What? Okay. He gave him the day off. Ken Kendrick sent all the Diamondback All-Stars on a plane to the All-Star game. The plane came back after the All-Star game. Cattell Marte was not on the plane. That was the first time they knew, Where is Cattell? He went to the Dominican Republic before he knew his house was robbed. He didn't go to the Dominican Republic because he feared for his safety or because he was upset about his house. He found that out when he was there.

0: ended up not playing the entire weekend. And as Vinny pointed out, the Diamondbacks swept that series. So this is the backstory going into this. Earlier this year, Bob Nightingale put out there in USA Today that he is still a problem in the clubhouse, that some guys still have issues with him, that he's, I forget how Bob phrased it, but
1: it has rubbed teammates the wrong way.
0: That is when Torrey Lovello, I think, went to the extraordinary measure of going way out of bounds to defend the player. He said at the time, quote, there's this underlying theme that he's not a good teammate, and it's pulling at the fabric of clubhouse chemistry, which is not true at all, end quote. Torrey knows better. Torrey has lived this story.
1: Yeah.
0: We know better. There are a lot of people in that organization who are very frustrated with Ketel Marte and Torrey Lovello's handling of Ketel Marte. Those are the facts you need to keep in mind as information comes out today.
1: Yeah. I don't think there's any question in terms of player leadership who the leader of this team is. It's Geraldo Perdomo. He's not the oldest. He's not the most experienced. But he is the guy that has stepped into that role and is very comfortable being that guy. But he was asked after the game, was this Ketel stuff a distraction for this team on Monday?
2: I think just come here to play baseball, you know? That's all the mentality we have.
3: Was it a distraction, especially with the lineup situation?
2: No, not really. You know, everybody has their own personality stuff. And, you know, but to the end of the day, we are a family, and we want to support everybody no matter what. So we just, like I said, like we came here to play, and that's the only goal we have right now, just to win some game.
1: Yeah, Torrey was visibly shaken.
0: Very much so.
1: Corbin Carroll was asked that same question post-game about, was this a distraction? And he eventually downplayed it to a degree, but he also paused for about 9 seconds before he answered the question because he wanted to think out his words carefully.
0: Mm-hmm.
1: This was absolutely a distraction.
0: Oh, of course.
1: Nobody feels comfortable saying it because he's one of them. He's their guy. And I get that. It is part of a family. You want, but stuff happens. I always get a kick out of that. We talk about family as if everything's always perfect. Like there's no ripples in the waves in family. Families are the most
0: dysfunctional units.
1: It vitriolic sometimes. It happens. We've all been there. But again, this is a situation that was 2 years in the make, if not more.
0: Mm-hmm.
1: Like we didn't go back to 2023 and dissect anything that happened that year because they went to the World Series. But since that World Series run, this has been a recurring issue.
0: And there's no doubt about it.
1: If this is not where it comes to a head, I don't know when it does.
0: No, you're absolutely. This is an inflection point for the entire organization. You have got to set down rules for what we stand for as an organization, or you cater to the player again.
4: It is fascinating to see how this day will play out.
0: Oh, yeah. Oh, yeah.
1: But I'll ask you. Ketel offers something resembling a valid excuse.
4: And an apology.
1: Shows contrition, mm-hmm. at least to the team.
0: Mm-hmm.
1: You taking him off the restricted list if you're Torrey Lovello?
0: Well, it's obviously it's not going to be just Torrey's call.
1: No,
0: I don't.
1: All right, if you're the decision making unit of this team, are you taking him off?
0: I don't know, Vinny, because again, I think that just the lack of communication. Does he not think the organization wouldn't be empathetic to him if he had something serious going on?
1: That might be the most disappointing aspect of all of it.
0: Without a doubt.
1: Yeah.
0: I mean, this is an organization that literally has enabled this behavior and covered for this behavior.
1: Mm-hmm. We'll have more on this coming up. Nick Pecoro is going to join us from Boston. He was there and in all the weirdness with the Diamondbacks. You can win 2 tickets to the UMB Bank Fiesta Sports Foundation kickoff experience at the Fairmont Scottsdale Princess, plus a 2-night staycation. Arizona's premier college football kickoff event is August 21st. 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Coming up next, on Thursday, the Cardinals tested the power of love. And now, love hurts. And a startling fact about all of it next. It's Bickley and Marotta Mornings on Arizona Sports, the local sports leader.
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6: 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The 0-2. Swung on, ground ball to third. Durbin charging. He's got it. Throws on the left.

0: exciting finish to an otherwise unexciting game as the Red Sox win it by a final score of 11-1.
1: To quote Prince Rogers Nelson, it bees like that sometimes. 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
13: Ha ha ha ha!
6: Cardinals' first-round running back and most exciting player suffered a high ankle sprain on his 14th touch of the Cardinals' second preseason game. Fans, fantasy owners, just about everybody has criticized Coach Mike LaFleur. Why in the world would you let such a valuable player touch the ball so many times in a meaningless game? Do the critics have a point? They do. Love's 14 touches were the most by a first-round rookie running back in the past 10 seasons. The second player on that list, Rashad Penny, had 10 carries in a preseason game under Pete Carroll. Of course, his career derailed by injuries. Leonard Fournette is third on that list, once had 9 carries in a game as a rookie for the Jaguars, another player who's had his share of injury issues. And then with 8 rounding out the group, we have Christian McCaffrey, Najee Harris, and Ashton Jeanty. It's way early to know whether Love is going to have injury problems throughout the course of his career. This was a rough start, though, and clearly an avoidable one. As history shows, 14 touches in a preseason game for a highly drafted running back is highly unusual.
13: Oh, Mike Sando.
3: Yeah.
13: Bringing the facts. We talked about that yesterday. Didn't really have the context historically of how odd that was. And I think, just from my perspective, you certainly were moved by the number of touches in the amount of time.
3: Yeah.
13: I wasn't necessarily as bothered by it. Yeah, it turns out it was unfortunate. I had no idea.
3: It was that rare.
13: It was that off the charts.
3: Okay. One of the things that's very interesting about this story to me, Vinny, is it's played out in a very binary way. It's like there are old school people, football players like Ron Wolfley and Rob Fredrickson, who are like, football players play football. What is the matter with you people? And then there are people on the exact opposite spectrum. I don't understand why there isn't a middle ground here. I was of the belief that you need to get these rookies some real reps in training camp. I'm on record as saying my stance has changed. But that doesn't mean you have to go as deep into that as they did. And it seemed beyond the pale to me that he had that many touches over the span of 3 drives. So I have nothing wrong with him playing in the preseason. It's just the diet of carries and touches. I'm like, literally in real time, I'm like, okay, I've seen enough. You're playing with fire here. And sure enough, on the 14th touch, he injured his ankle. Now, could he have injured his ankle on the first touch? Of course, we get all of
13: and
3: that.
13: And Mike LaFleur would have been grilled for that,
3: of
13: too.
3: Of course. But my point is, at some point in time, you gave him a taste. You showed him the speed of the NFL. You got to be smart about it. And I think Mike LaFleur made a mistake. And again, I'm not making a federal case about this because Jeremiah Love will get healthy and he will get back. And the Cardinals are not expected to win games in September of 2026. So it no harm, no foul as of this point. But it doesn't have to be. What's the matter with you football players? There's a middle ground here. And by going to that many touches over the span of 3 drives just seemed reckless. It was a mistake. That's it. That's all.
13: I'm wondering how strongly Mike LaFleur will push back on that. Because again, last week he laid out his philosophy on running backs and it was kind of refreshing to hear. And that is, hey, I want to get these guys real reps in games because it's hard to evaluate running backs in training camp because of what training camp practices have become. I mean, glorified walkthroughs all over the field, basically. But 14 touches, it turns out, was one too many. He dodged a bit of a bullet because this is not a more serious injury. It was certainly more serious than they initially thought.
3: No doubt.
13: Because now they're in the situation, according to Dan Graziano, is they're crossing their fingers for week 1.
14: The Cardinals hope that Jeremiah Love will be back in time for week 1. I doubt very strongly, Matt, that you'll see him again in either of the Cardinals' remaining 2 preseason games. And the workload he got in last week's game is probably roughly equivalent to or more than most running backs will get in preseason. So this is a player for whom the Cardinals have very high hopes. They plan for him to be a major part of their offense. Obviously, they took him 3rd overall. And the focus now is on making sure Jeremiah Love is ready when the season starts in week 1. So, getting him back into practice at some point before the regular season starts would be great so they can see it and make sure it tests out fine.
13: Here, I'm going to be the positive guy here. Maybe this turns out to be a positive.
3: Okay.
13: There's no gray area on whether or not Jeremiah Love should play anymore. It's a high ankle sprain. Mm-hmm. We know those can be lingering, but it's not a season ending proposition. Any temptation to use Jeremiah Love now has been wiped out. And if the focus is indeed getting him healthy enough for week one, so be it.
3: Okay.
13: I'm not saying it doesn't deserve some level of criticism.
3: Yeah, I will. And again, I think it
13: because
3: does.
13: Because you have to consider the result.
3: And I don't think it's wrong. And I don't know why this is a polarizing issue. You can play the guy, but not overplay the guy, especially when 14 touches in three drives for a player who in 41 career games at Notre Dame only touched the ball more than 20 times in four of 41 games. This has never been a high workload kind of guy, ever.
13: Which is one of the reasons why it was such an attractive draft pick in my mind,
3: mm-hmm.
13: is because he didn't have a lot of mileage or the normal mileage that a running back drafted in the first round would have.
3: And listen, and who this is really, really bothering are fantasy football players.
13: Yes. I was just going to
15: there
13: too.
15: No doubt about that.
13: Those are the loudest critics right now. What am I supposed to do?
3: What am I supposed to do?
13: Oh my God, yeah, am I going to draft him?
3: Yeah, that is quite literally where a lot of this is coming from. But it not for me. And again, I'm not making a federal case about it, but I just think that was a bit of a wreck. And I've been very complimentary of Mike LaFleur since day one. This is the first bit of reckless judgment, in my opinion, from him. And like you said, maybe they caught a break. Maybe that injury could have been a heck of a lot worse.
13: The other part of it, too, and Sammy brought this up yesterday, was it a hip drop tackle or not?
3: Mm-hmm.
13: The debate on both sides of people who, like, I think know football. Some people say it's not a hip drop tackle. Other people saying it was the perfect example of a hip drop. Like, can they define what that is so they can actually start to enforce it, please?
15: No, never. It's the NFL, Vinny.
13: Like, why do they have the rule in place if they're not going to enforce it?
3: Well,
13: not that makes him healthier.
3: That's what I'm saying. He's still getting injured. So I don't, the debate is irrellant to me.
13: Yeah, but it's one of those gray mm-hmm. officiating areas. It's just frustrating. Coming up next, we will get back to the Ketel Marte story. Didn't show up last night at Fenway for the D-backs. What's next and what's new? Nick Pecoro, D-backs beat writer for AZ Central and the Arizona Republic, will join us next. Bickley and Murata mornings here on Arizona Sports, the local sports leader.
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17: 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I mean, if it's a high ankle sprain, you're not going to mess with him at all anymore in the preseason. A lot of people look at Jeremiah Love and they're like, they left him out there too long. And that's why he got hurt. Oh.
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25: I'm Sammy Cebulka with what's trending now. The Diamondbacks were far from sharp in Boston last night in their 11-1 loss to the Red Sox. But the play on the field was not the biggest story yesterday, as Ketel Marte did not show up to Fenway Park for Monday's game and was put on the restricted list for what is being described as a personal matter as of now. The Snakes, however, still have business to take care of today. Merrill Kelly on the mound as they're still one game behind the Padres for the final wild card spot in the NL. First pitch will be at 4:10 right here on Arizona Sports 98.7 and the Arizona Sports app. As the Arizona Cardinals continue to get ready for their third preseason game on Saturday, Marvin Harrison Jr. looks to be trending in the right direction as camp goes on. For more, be sure to head to arizonasports.com today. 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
13: It's not all about baseball as the D-backs lose the opener to the Red Sox at Fenway last night, 11-1. Talking about what happened before the game, and that was the no-show of Ketel Marte, and he's been placed on the restricted list. Here to give us more from Boston, beat writer for the Diamondbacks, Razzie Central, and the Arizona Republic, Nick Pecoro.
29: The kind great enough to join us Nick this Pecoro. Morning
13: on the Arizona Sports Line. Nick, good morning.
29: Nick.
30: What's going on, guys? Good to hear your voices.
13: Good
29: Likewise.
13: To hear your voice, too. Look, the word weird got thrown around a lot last night. Give us the Nick Pecoro perspective of the weirdness.
30: Yeah, I mean, I was trying to think through other weird stuff that I've covered, you know, stuff that's been weirder than that in my 20 years on the beat. I remember getting sent into the clubhouse to ask Jason Grimsley about the time his house got raided by agents. I remember Tony La Russa going into the Pirates broadcast booth in the middle of an inning when he was the front office guy. I was kind of running through, like, have I ever seen anything weirder than that? I'm not sure. I mean, in the middle of a pennant race, we were standing there in the clubhouse waiting for Torrey's pregame, and no one had seen Cattell. When we were up in the press box, I thought I saw him down on the field like 4 hours before the game, just like some guy from a distance. Obviously, it wasn't him. And from then on, we're just kind of like, okay, has anybody actually seen him? So we kind of wondered if something was going on. And it turns out he was never there.
0: Yeah, never there and no communication. What did you hear? What were your instincts telling you you were hearing after the game, whether it was from Jerry Geraldo Perdomo, whether it was the manager who seemed to get real emotional? And by the way, you guys all on the road did a fantastic job of covering this story. I want to kind of get that tabled. But what did you make of the reactions? What were you feeling?
30: Yeah, I mean, I felt like listening to Torrey, it was disappointment. I think he had expected more out of Cattell, probably from a communication perspective. Talked to Mike Hazen on the phone after. He was very terse, sounded more frustrated than anything. And then the players, like, you know, Corbin, I felt like tried to strike a tone of you know, look, it's a personal issue. We don't really know what's going on. None of us do. So, you know, let's worry about the guy first and we'll go from there. And then Perdomo just sounded also just kind of frustrated. Like, I feel like the words he used, he was trying to say the right things, but I you could just tell he was just sort of like, I just feel like he was probably frustrated. He was having to answer these questions.
13: Nick Pecoro, beat writer for the Diamondbacks for AZ Central and the Arizona Republic, joining us here on the Arizona Sports Line. That's kind of what we've been hitting on today. This isn't a 2026 issue solely, Nick, as you well know. This popped up in 2024. It popped up very similarly at the All-Star break or after the All-Star break last year. I think that's the source of the frustration and the disappointment for all parties involved. But I mean, what possibly could be next? What is the Diamondbacks' next move here? I mean, Jared asked us the question, do you think he's possibly in the lineup today? I think that would be impossible, and I think that would be irresponsible. What could be next?
30: I don't know. I really don't. I mean, I could see it going kind of any number of ways. Like, I guess you got to first figure out, you know, what's sure. going on. You know, does he feel like he's in a state today where he can play a baseball game? And I don't know. Like, I understand the arguments of like, could they have handled this guy differently over the years? You know, but I keep coming back to the fact that this is a 33 in October.
0: Yeah.
30: A 32-year-old man who, he's got to be responsible for himself to a certain extent, right? I think you can get on, you know, Torrey for not being tougher, and I think that's a fair opinion to have. But I also look at what Cattell has given them over the 10 years, you know, of that relationship, and he's been, look, as frustrating as it is for people, and as it's been over these last few years. How often are Diamondbacks fans sitting there being, oh man, I'm really glad this guy's on our team?
0: Oh,
30: a
0: yeah.
30: lot, right? A lot. Like, this guy helps them win baseball games. So I think it's a complicated situation. Is this the best anybody could have gotten out of Cattell over this, you know, the course of this relationship? I think that's a reasonable take. I mean, look, I think the other side is, I don't know how the other, like, you know, course of events would have played out if they were harder on him from the very beginning.
0: Those are very, very fair points. I'm curious if you, like some fans, think that this is sort of a pivot point for the organization where they need to either stand up for the organization or stand up for the player. You probably can't do both unless there's some mitigating circumstances we don't know about here. But even if that is the case, it doesn't explain the lack of communication. And with that in mind, what do you think, where do you think the clubhouse lands with this guy now, knowing that they're all invested in making the playoffs, knowing they don't have a ton of slug in the lineup to begin with, and yet at the same time, there's got to be some sense of betrayal, I would think.
30: Yeah, these are great questions. I mean, look, I think this was part of what was going on last year that upset some people. Yes, they did. I think they swept that series against the Cardinals after the All-Star break when Capel was not playing. But those were important games that were going to kind of dictate the trade deadline direction. So I think there was frustration from that perspective. I don't want to make this sound as though I this is not me reporting, okay? But I guarantee you there are guys in there that are upset about what happened yesterday. There have to be, right? I mean, this is a team in the middle of a pennant race, and he didn't show up. I don't know where they go for. We gotta find out what Cattell says, what his story is. You know,
0: yes.
30: What happened yesterday.
13: Talking to Nick Pecoro, D-backs beat writer for AZ Central and the Arizona Republic here on Bickley and Murata Mornings. The other word that got thrown around a lot post game in the interviews, as you well know, Nick, was distraction. Was this a distraction? And I credit the Diamondbacks personnel for basically saying to a man, no, it wasn't. But we saw what kind of baseball they played last night. And we always talk about, too, Diamondbacks baseball. What does that mean? And Torrey Lovello's standard of baseball was far short of that. How big a distraction do you think that really was?
30: I think it probably was some kind of a distraction. I mean, you're right. There were, you know, dropped fly balls. There were guys not thrown to the right bases. There were, you know, bad throws. I got to be honest. I was kind of not locked in on the game in the early innings. I was trying to report.
0: Right.
30: I don't know what to say about the, you know, quality of the at bats exactly. But they wound up with four hits and a walk. I don't know. I'm just more worried, I guess, or I would be more worried if I were them about what it's going to do going forward.
13: Yeah.
30: You know, is this going to be that day you circle and say that's when things change? Oh. A little bit like a couple of years ago when he didn't play in that game in September against the Giants.
13: Yes.
30: And they kind of collapsed down the stretch. We'll just have to see how it plays out.
0: All right, last question for you away from, and this is not Cattell Marte related, it's Merrill Kelly related because it's a pretty big start for him today. And you're right, it's going to be curious to see how the news unfolds today and where this story goes. What is your confidence level in Merrill Kelly right now? Because a couple of the last few starts of his, he doesn't look like the same guy that we all loved in the 23 run. And of course, he's getting up there in age, but your thoughts on where he's at right now, Nick?
30: Yeah, I don't know. I was thinking as I think July unfolded, I think he probably had five, six starts in July that were all pretty good. It kind of felt like it was the Merrill Kelly of old. And then I think two out of the last three have been pretty bad. He had the game where he had to leave early with more cramping. I don't know. It doesn't seem to me like his stuff is different than it used to be, at least from like the data perspective. It looks kind of like the same guy. It just seems like he's not commanding it, or maybe he's not getting away with any mistakes at the moment. Yeah, they need to get him on track, but it's also interesting with like Corbin Burnes trending toward a return. You start thinking about lining up four starting pitchers for the postseason. If Corbin Burnes is back, is Merrill Kelly a guy you give the ball to in October? That's a crazy thing to say for the only guy that's won a World Series game for them, you know, since 2001.
13: Yeah, that is a great point. Nick, great stuff.
0: Yeah, great stuff, brother.
13: Thanks so much for making time for us today. We appreciate it.
30: Thanks for having me on, you guys.
13: Nick Pecoro covers the D-backs for AZ Central. He joined us on the Arizona Sports Line. We're going to stay on the Cattell topic. A pretty good day to have our next guest in studio. Archie Bradley's going to have some stuff to say, I'm sure, on this subject.
0: And nothing to do with pooping his pants.
13: Yes.
0: Got that,
13: above board today,
0: you got
13: Jared.
0: That?
1: I'm glad we got past that. We moved on as a nation.
13: Archie will join us next. It's Bickley and Murata Mornings here on Arizona Sports, the local sports leader.
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28: Bickley and Murata talk D-backs baseball now.
13: We do talk D-backs baseball next, and we've been talking it all morning long with the Ketel Marte story. He did not show up for the game at Fenway last night. Some weird press availability going on after the game. And here to talk about it with us is Archie Bradley.
0: Who looks like he's ready to play a game of baseball. He's got the jersey on. He's got the jersey on.
13: I just want to throw this out there, too, before we get to Arch. And that is Nick Pecora, who we just had on. Just tweeted out, Ketel Marte is returning to Arizona to undergo an MRI on his knee, according to a source.
0: Okay.
13: So it gets weirder, Archie.
15: Well, I mean, like, look, he may be hurt, but that sounds like a media cover up to figure out what's going on here.
0: Get him out of here .
15: I mean, I'll just first, at least we know he's coming back to Arizona. I mean, I'll say that for the whole start of it, we were just talking about it. I mean, I'll start off this first from playing with Ketel. We all care about him first personally. That is not swept under here. But we were just saying, to not show up to a game I mean, you're the guy here. You're the franchise. I mean, we were talking a while ago. I think you could build a statue of Marte. People in Arizona may be like, hey, hold up. But for me, this is much deeper than missing a game. I mean, we've talked about the Marte drama throughout the last couple of years, but I know this guy. I know his heart. I know the player he is. He doesn't not show up for a game unless something serious is going on, in my opinion.
0: Yeah. So I'm curious, because you've been in clubhouses like this, what are they thinking? Are they thinking, okay, we're ticked at him, but we need his bat because there's not a lot of slug in this lineup? Or are they at the point where this just isn't cool, man?
15: I mean, it's never cool, but I think we all realize, again, to not show up for a game, man, it's just, you have to be a really, I don't know any player that just doesn't
0: show up.
15: Yeah, you know what I mean? That's just not in our, and so I would say, like I said earlier, there's what the American players know, and then there's the Latin side of what's going on, mm-hmm. of guys who speak the language, guys who come from the same country as Cattell and understand this different dynamic. And I'll say this, has been a repeated thing with Marte, right?
0: Yes.
15: And so my side is like, hey, instead of like, oh, what? Maybe something is going on here. Maybe something is deeper, and we've seen this new rise in mental health and different things, and who knows? I'm just saying maybe it's time we view this from a different angle.
29: Yeah, and Archie, you've been coming on with us for a while. When you come in here and you talk about Torrey Lovello, you always say, look, that's my guy. And I watched Torrey Lovello's press availability last night, and he looked like a guy, and I said this to Bick, like a guy who had egg on his face for always having the back of Ketel Marte.
15: Yeah.
29: And he's been accused of coddling Ketel Marte, and it was almost parental. Hey, I'm not mad. I'm more disappointed that this is the way I got treated. But I also came to the conclusion, you reap what you sow. This has been going on for quite some time, and it still has not been nipped in the bud. Why is that?
15: I'm glad I can talk on this side now. I mean, it's sports. We talked about it. Egos, players, contracts, money. Who's expendable? Who's not? Are we going to choose this guy or this guy? Are we going to let a player go? Or, you know, and what authority does a manager have now?
0: You're right.
15: Like, and again, this isn't just a back tour. I'm here. I'm going to speak the correct side of both ways, but I'm just being real, man. I mean, take my money, find me, but like words now care. I mean, at the end of the day, like, especially Marte, dude, just play baseball. Like, you know what I mean? That's the side of it, the drama, but like, I don't know. We talked about it a little bit. I love Torrey. I'm obviously biased, but like, it was very weird. The media, his demeanor, his answers, how emotional he was. It made me feel uncomfortable watching it.
0: Yeah.
15: You know, and even still us talking about it, I don't know how I feel about it. I'm very confused on the whole situation, and just, it makes me feel uncomfortable outside of just baseball.
0: Well, like you said, if you didn't know better, by Torrey's reaction, you might think that there was something really wrong with the player, and yet he was very clear to say he's fine. He's okay.
15: We know Torrey to be emotional, but yeah, for him to say he's okay, but we don't know where he is, he's fine, but something's going on. Mm-hmm. Obviously, there were some hidden messages. Torrey obviously probably knows a little more. So, again, this is where I love my side. I'm not going to talk about it to you guys. I've texted a few guys, and I'm going to try to get some info just because, first off, I mean, I love the guy. I played with Marte for a long time. And, mm-hmm. dude, we're a game back out of a wild card. This is a team that I think can go make a run, yeah. at least a run for what I want us to do. You know what I mean? And he's a huge part of that. I mean, so, man.
0: I think you're right on the money. I think the story is at a point in time now where they really need to find out what is making Cattell make these decisions, and what is leading him to be like this. Because there is no situation that Cattell Marte could have that Torrey would not accept and show empathy toward. And to ghost him and to not respond to him, that's profoundly wrong.
15: And like I'll say it, let's look at All-star, millions of dollars, star player. Like, what could be going wrong? How could you be upset? How could, like, for me, this is deeper. This is something that, again, has shown itself. What? This is 4 years in a row now. Mm-hmm. We've dealt with an issue with Marte, deleting Instagram, not late, calling out. Is he going to get traded? And, yeah, like I said, some of that's ego. Some of that's Marte. But for me, this is, like I said, this is deeper. And so, and I'm not afraid to say it. I want him to get better, but I also want him to come back and play. Mm-hmm. I'm not too proud to say I want him back in that lineup. I mean, he does something, whether you like someone or not, man, the guy is a good baseball player. And I want him in our lineup as healthy as he can be, both personally and physically, to play.
29: Well, I asked you the question, has it been nipped in the bud yet? Why is that? And you just explained it. because let's face it, the more talented players get more rope.
15: It's true. And people want to have a problem with that. But like,
29: you can't make an example out of your best player all the time.
15: You can't. And if you want to, you better be able to back it up with the same performance. Because at the end of the day, and look, I'm going to get some hate for this because I do care about the person first, but we're talking about a sport and a business and winning and losing. And like, that's what we need. And like I said, I want to say first, Marte first personally, but on the side we're talking about, like, I don't care, man. You missed yesterday. If he's there today and he's in the lineup, he goes 3 for 4, whatever, man. Like, that's what we're here to do, a job.
29: I'm wondering, though, Archie, and we're talking to Archie Bradley as he joins us in studio. Is this something, do you think there's a feeling in that locker room among some of the guys that are just like, screw him, we're moving on without him, and we can get to the playoffs without him?
15: I mean,
29: for
15: sure.
29: There's that fight in them?
15: Well, it's just real. It's also like, yeah, we know you're good. We know you're going to add, but what you're taking away from the clubhouse, from the drama, from our staff, I mean, it's draining, man. And initially, like, Torrey, I'm sure the whole clubhouse was emotional, right? Like, it's just like, here we go again, and then he's not showing up. We can't get a hold of him. It does get to the point where, like, all right, if we do lose, it's okay. We'll lose without you. You know, I will say that.
0: Yeah.
15: Like, as a player, and we talked about from the contract standpoint, the Diamondbacks, I don't know. You can't just cut a guy. We don't have that luxury sometimes. I say that. But from a player standpoint, it does get to a point where, yes, get better, Marte, but you can get better outside the clubhouse as
0: well. Because as a player, you probably know this. So Cattell had to get up in front of the group last year and apologize to everybody. For it to happen again after he apologized and asked for forgiveness from the group, how does that go over?
15: It doesn't. Then, I mean, maybe your younger guys who are first rounded, it's like, oh, okay, Marte, you know, and the other guy's like, all right, buddy. Like, you know, it's no different than guys in here, man. Guys who show up late and then apologize and then they're late again the next day, oh, you're the same guy, buddy.
0: Yeah, exactly.
15: Your talent doesn't define who you are, and I'm not commenting on his character per se, but there is a track record and things are showing. And again, I am player first always, but we do have to have some accountability. And again, I think it's deeper.
29: Yeah. And
0: well,
29: for
0: said
29: this to happen now, I mean, we talk about the roller coaster all the time. Roller coaster. You lose 2 of 3 to Colorado. That's a dip. Beat Atlanta 2 out of 3 and look pretty good doing it. That's a high. And then immediately followed by this. And that performance last night was disgusting.
15: It's just sometimes I hate to say this. It's just what we are, you know?
0: Yeah,
15: and I am a part of that. That's not a diss. It's just, we're what, 15 and 15 in the last 30. I mean, I said it when I first came on here. Here we are going down the stretch looking for a wild card spot, you know?
0: Same thing. Yep.
15: And it's funny because, you know, we just want to play baseball. And like I said, I think that if anything, we're going to see this story develop, and it's going to be interesting if this knee is actually an injury.
0: Yeah. How about it?
29: That's the next thing to look for, a big development there. Archie, thanks for coming
0: great,
29: in.
0: Thanks, guys. Great day to have you in here, Archie. Yeah. Thank you, man.
29: Archie Bradley joining us in studio. We'll roll into the 9 o'clock hour with some social studies. Next, it's Bickley and Marotta Mornings here on Arizona Sports, the local sports leader.
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16: 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I don't know what game we're playing here. I don't know what game he's playing.
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0: Over the past 20 years, the accident attorneys at Sweet James have helped enough clients to fill an entire sports arena. 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
0: I'm Sammy Sobolka with what's trending now. The Diamondbacks were far from sharp in Boston last night in their 11-1 loss to the Red Sox. But the play on the field was not the biggest story yesterday, as Ketel Marte did not show up to Fenway Park for Monday's game and was put
1: on the restricted list for what was being described as a personal matter. But according to Nick Pecoro and Steve Gilbert this morning, Marte is headed back to Arizona to get an MRI on his knee. The Snakes, however, still have business to take care of today. Merrill Kelly on the mound as they're still one game behind the Padres for the final wild card spot in the NL. First pitch will be at 4:10 right here on Arizona Sports 98.7 and the Arizona Sports app. And as the Arizona Cardinals continue to get ready for their third preseason game on Saturday, Marvin Harrison Jr. looks to be trending in the right direction as camp goes on. For more, be sure to head to ArizonaSports.com today. 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
1: Right, it is the 9 o'clock hour on Bickley and Murata, and that means it is time for some social studies. You can find us on social media at Bickley underscore Murata on X, at Bickley and Murata on Instagram and Facebook. And shout out to those 380 of you watching on YouTube at Arizona Sports over there. All right, first question. No surprise, we're going to talk about Ketel Marte, but how would you describe Ketel Marte's career with the Diamondbacks, and why?
29: One word I would use: tumultuous,
0: enigmatic, maybe.
29: That's a good one.
0: Yeah, enigmatic, I think, works. A player who, when he's right, is capable of great damage on a baseball field, who loses focus inexplicably at times, and these incidents over the past 3 years, they speak for themselves. You just don't miss baseball games. You just don't leave your teammates high and dry like that.
3: Archie was apoplectic about it as a player, you know, as a former player, saying that. We talked about it before, but statistically, Ketel Marte should be on the Mount Rushmore of all-time Arizona Diamondbacks, and not a lot of people necessarily think of him that way.
29: No, it's true, and I think if we would have that discussion in November of 2023, you got a lot of people agreeing with that. But
1: no doubt,
29: the things that he's done in the last three seasons have taken a lot of luster off. Mm-hmm. And enigmatic is a great word, because like you said, I mean, what he did in the 2023 postseason was unreal. He was the best baseball player on the planet. He played on the losing team in the World Series. But that postseason, he was unbelievable.
0: He was. Yeah. He was.
1: He was fantastic. Chaz had a pretty funny response. He said, like a Facebook relationship status, it's complicated. State 48 said, codependent. By keeping him around / coddling him, he is enabled to continue destructive behaviors. At the end of the day, he is being paid a lot of money to currently, right now, not do his job. And then Sarah said, He has done a lot for this organization, but it's clear something is wrong with him and going on with him. And then Daylight Films, I thought was funny.
29: This is funny.
1: He said, it's like a nightmare relationship with an attractive girl. When it's great, it's amazing. You're as proud as a peacock, but when she starts getting a little crazy, you wonder why you haven't broken up with her three or four times. That is a pretty good response.
0: Mm-hmm.
1: All right. Our next question for Cardinal fans, and it's a poll question. Who do you think is most likely to start the season as quarterback in 2027? So not this year, but the following year, and why? And the four options: Jacoby Brissett, Carson Beck, Gardner Minshew, or a 2027 first-round quarterback pick.
29: The way this is presented, I think there's only one answer. It's Carson Beck, right? That's the way I feel.
1: Oh, okay.
29: If we're talking about 2027.
3: Yeah.
1: Yeah.
3: You don't see them drafting a first round draft pick and then.
0: It's possible.
29: I'm trying to be optimistic.
3: Either Jacoby or Gardner starting the season as the quarterback.
29: I don't think either one of those two would be a possibility. I think it comes down to Beck or a first round pick.
1: That's where I would. Bick, what do you think?
0: It's impossible to tell, man. I need to see more from Carson Beck before I'm ready to answer that question, because when he gets out there against real NFL defenses that are game planning and fooling him, and we're going to see what he's made of then. It's one thing to shine in the first preseason game against very vanilla defenses that, you know, are not bringing the heat.
1: And it's another to shine in week 13.
0: Absolutely. Absolutely. So I do think that the answer to that question is going to be completely directly tied to how Carson Beck looks when he gets a football this year.
1: Fair enough.
0: And so I don't know where to vote for that. If you're optimistic in Carson Beck, you'd vote Carson Beck. Me, I'm going to remain true to my initial feelings about him, except I admit that I could very, very well be wrong based on what we've seen from him so far.
1: Okay. 60% of the vote actually to Jacoby Brissett. I'm wondering if some of the voters interpreted it as it, they didn't read the full question and they just voted, who do you think is going to be the starting quarterback this season? But a 60% Jacoby Brissett, 25% Carson Beck, Gardner Minshew 3%, and 2027 first round pick 11%. And Jones made a good point. He said Cardinal fans should be praying that it's Carson Beck. The path back to relevancy gets so much easier if Beck is legit. Worst case, Carson Beck is meh. They win five games and the Cardinals wind up

0: quite be ready yet.
1: With his mustache.
2: Arch Manning won't be ready yet.
0: Yeah, that's pretty good response. All right, and then lastly, given the bizarreness of the Ketel Marte kind of situation yesterday, we asked, what is the most bizarre story in Arizona sports history and why?
2: That is a good question. Nick brought, I had forgotten about the Tony La Russa.
1: So had I.
2: To admonish the Pittsburgh broadcaster during the game. It's not the weirdest.
1: The Jason Grimsley thing with the Balco and all that was interesting. He brought up those two things.
2: I didn't have one. I thought we got a great collection.
0: There were some good answers ones.
1: From all right, let's go to our listeners.
0: Eddie V said the 1994 point shaving scandal at ASU. It was bizarre because one of the main culprits was a massive headache.
2: He was named.
0: I thought it was just a typo.
1: Stevan Headache Smith. HEDAKE.
0: Wow.
2: Great nickname.
1: Who has devoted his life now to speaking to athletes about the dangers of this. Wow.
0: Good for him.
2: And look, it was a terrible time for ASU Athletics. But before that happened, Headache Smith was one of my favorite players ever to play.
1: Really?
2: Yes.
0: I found this next one ironic because it comes from a guy named Eric, and he tweeted, I don't want to be here. The tweet. The I don't want to be here tweet.
3: Bizarre. Randy Johnson.
2: That's a popular tweet among Eric's.
0: It is.
3: Randy Johnson splodin' the bird.
0: Oh, that was crazy.
1: That's an all-timer.
0: James Jones covering for Josh Jackson.
1: That was an all-timer, too.
2: Oh, here's a great one.
3: Wally Backman.
2: The Wally Backman stuff is out there.
1: Oh, my goodness.
2: AWM said the Antonio McDice drama. Remember that?
1: Yes.
2: Where they sent, wasn't like Rex Chapman and George McLeod and like a whole...
1: To Denver to get him to not sign with the Nuggets?
0: Yeah.
1: That was bizarre.
3: Do you know this one? I'm not familiar. Mountain Point High School coach spent 3 years sending other teams in Arizona his team's game plans and playbooks.
2: Yes.
0: I didn't...
2: Vaguely remember that. That was from Chazinator. That was another good one.
1: Wow.
0: Darryl Lees was funny. He goes, I'm still waiting for answers about how a football off the head leads to a season-long foot injury.
3: And the final one from Soggy Sack Jones. Yeah. Is Darryl Washington coming back this year or what?
1: That's funny.
0: Oh, man. That's a good question. And that's Social Studies. We're at Bickley_Murata on X, Bickley and Murata elsewhere. And you can tune in and watch every morning on YouTube at Arizona Sports.
1: Thank you, Sammy.
2: Thank you, Sammy, as Bick said. Coming up next, the latest developments on the Ketel Marte story. And there has been one this morning. We'll share it with you and react next. Bickley and Murata mornings. Arizona Sports, the local sports leader.
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12: You seem a little emotional. Are you worried?
13: No, not really. I love him and I care for him. I'll be okay.
14: What would the struggle for your pitchers
13: today? He is fine. Giselle is fine. He is fine. I want you guys to know that I just care for him on that level. So does everybody in that room.
15: That was part of the, everybody's using the same word to describe. It's weird. Weird press availability for Torrey Lovello. Put it in a bad spot. I thought he handled it pretty well.
11: Mm-hmm.
15: We know Torrey Lovello is a compassionate soul. He is a loving manager. He's a new age manager. We talk about it all the time. It was on display last night.
16: You know how it was on his mind? Somebody asked a different, completely different question.
15: What was the struggle for your pitchers?
16: And he just kept answering the same question about Cattell.
15: Yeah. Mm-hmm. Yeah. I don't know if I felt better or worse after hearing Torrey Lovello say, I'm not worried. He's fine. I'm not worried about him, but I'm kind of worried about him. I didn't know what to make of that.
11: Mm-hmm.
15: I think it was just the confusion of the moment. Fast forward to today, we do have a development as Archie Bradley joined us in studio. Nick Pecoro, Steve Gilbert, both reporting that Ketel Marte is on his way back to Arizona to have an MRI on his knee.
11: Mm. Interesting. Well, listen.
15: I agree with that adjective.
11: Look,
15: but it makes you think, doesn't it?
11: Well, look, I don't know. I don't know what it makes you think, but it does get him off the road. It does get him out of Boston. It does get him away from the team,
16: away from the media.
15: Yes,
17: and he did have some knee soreness, and he hadn't been playing well since. I'm not trying to correlate the two, but maybe there was some butting heads on Cattell. Maybe
18: he hasn't played well for a while, so I don't think this is tied to the game that he had to leave in Atlanta. But it is what you're saying is accurate. That did flare up in Atlanta. He had to leave that first game, but then he came back and played.
15: Yeah, he did play in the Sunday game. And look, there's a lot of people when this popped up last night that were kind of reexamining what you just said, Bick, that he hadn't been playing well. Why is that? And what's the one thing that we've talked about more in terms of Ketel Marte and a positive? Man, he hits the ball really hard. And this is not related to his absence yesterday or an MRI on his knee. He strikes me as a player that's fallen in love with exit velocity, and he just wants to hit everything as hard as he can. That's what has stood out to me all year long about Ketel Marte.
18: What has stood out to me all year long is a player who is not always 100% locked in. And the not challenging a pitch to end the game is Exhibit A, right? Because as a player, you owe it to your teammates to be on top of that kind of stuff. You know what I mean? There's standards here. There are professional standards here. I do think some of the things that Archie Bradley said are very, very pertinent and relevant here. That for this to happen again this year, after it happened last year, after Ketel Marte had to apologize to the entire group, for him to do this again and ghost the organization, they're going to have to do a deep dive and figure out what is going on with this guy. Are there mental health issues with Ketel Marte? Is there some instability in that regard? I had mentioned my source that said when they got to Boston, he made a beeline to the bar. Gamble reported the exact same thing, I'm certain, from different sources. Gamble, in fact, reported he was there seen with a bunch of his guys at 11 p.m. Right? Okay. Night before game, whatever. But I think they need to get to the root of this.
16: Look, there's nothing illegal about going to a bar the night before a game.
15: Not at all.
16: But when you don't show up to the game the next day, like Allen Iverson, you know, would be at a bar or a club literally all night long until game time and then score 30 points in the game.
18: That's right.
16: But it's the second half of it. When you don't show up, then you start looking back at potential things.
18: And that's very fair. That's when it becomes fair to question that. And I think that, you know, the Diamondbacks owe it to themselves and to the player to get to the bottom of this and figure out what is going wrong with this guy.
15: Yeah, but the reporting this morning, to me, I have to be honest in this situation. This, to me, my first reaction to hearing Ketel Marte is coming back to Arizona for an MRI on his knee, acknowledging that the knee's been an issue quite recently. That, to me, the first thing that struck me was that's brushing it under the rug.
16: A cop-out kind of thing?
15: Yeah. But there is, I mean, we'll find out if there's benefit to it. There's no doubt in my mind that this was hanging over everybody. Their minds were not on baseball last night. They proved it with the way that they played. You know, you don't lose a 10-run loss in a game, which their pitchers, by the way, haven't even mentioned this yet, combined to throw 162 pitches and struck out nobody. They were just not competitive last night.
18: No, of course this team was thrown off by this. Yes. The lineup wasn't even posted till 10 minutes before the game. Do you know what effect that would have on a baseball team? I mean, of course it was a distraction.
16: And then just the literal baseball of it, a lineup that all of a sudden doesn't have Nolan Arenado and Ketel Marte in it for an offense that's already inconsistent.
15: Yeah, that's your two top home run hitters right there, and they're out. Not again, would it have made the biggest difference? I don't know. I think they would have been ready to play baseball if he was there.
18: I thought Nick Pecoro offered up quite the question that kind of just stopped me in my tracks, because we talk about the enabling and the coddling and how disappointed Torrey Lovello might have been last night that he had gotten burned by this guy again. Nick raised the question, maybe this methodology the Diamondbacks have employed have actually gotten the most out of Ketel Marte rather than the least, or rather than what we've gotten, rather than look at this as, oh, they messed up in how they handled this guy. Maybe handling him differently would have produced less results for this team.
15: Maybe.
18: And if so, then that's an issue in and of itself, which is also really interesting to me why the Diamondbacks did not trade him.
15: Yeah, and the timing of those attempts, I don't recall the offseason of 2024 going into 2025 much in terms of Ketel Marte trade talk. Doesn't mean it didn't happen. I know it was active.
18: Oh, yeah.
15: Last winter. But then you had 2 years of weird incidents, and Boston was hot and heavy, and a lot of it was reported that they didn't want to give up the prospects that the Diamondbacks felt would be necessary to make a deal for a player of that quality, but why were they unwilling to do it? We saw a part of it last night.
18: Yeah. Mm-hmm. Well, and that was probably a fear for the Diamondbacks that we can't take these lesser offers the teams are giving us because they know this is a distressed asset. They know that we are motivated to trade him. And then what if we do and goes and has an MVP season?
15: Mm-hmm.
16: And on the flip side of it, the point we keep bringing up is you'd like for them to be like, all right, this is it. This is the last straw. Enough already. Go home, whatever. But they really need his bat in this lineup in a pennant race.
15: Right now, I mean, the timing of this arguably couldn't be worse.
17: I totally agree.
15: Yeah.
18: Mm-hmm.
15: This week, you can change a child's life. 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Coming up next, we'll lighten the mood a little bit. It's Tuesday. Time for a round of mustache.
19: Not a mustache.
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20: 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I am Kellen Olson. Ketel Marte is going back to Arizona for an MRI after his no-show on Monday in Boston. Marvin Harrison Jr. is trending up for the Cardinals, and it's not a surprise, according to our own Tyler Drake. And Dan Bickley writes on the NBA now having an owner problem that Adam Silver has to deal with. Those were the top three headlines on ArizonaSports.com. I am Kellen Olson.
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4: I'm Sammy Sobolka with what's trending now. Game one from Boston last night was one to forget about for the Diamondbacks, an 11-1 sloppy affair on the field. But the main story in question about this team right now is what's going on with Ketel Marte. And as of this morning, Marte is headed back to Arizona and will get an MRI on his knee. He was placed on the restricted list yesterday, recalling Jose Fernandez. And also making their way back to the team was Jordan Lawler and Justin Martinez. The Diamondbacks continue their postseason pursuit from Boston today with Merrill Kelly on the mound. First pitch will be at 4:10 right here on Arizona Sports 98.7 and the Arizona Sports app. And as preseason game number three is this Saturday from State Farm Stadium, for the latest on the Cardinals and training camp, be sure to head to ArizonaSports.com today. 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
4: All right, today's Arizona Sports poll question. What is the biggest concern for the Diamondbacks at the moment? Is it Ketel Marte's latest no-show, the runners in scoring position shortcomings, the fifth rotation spot, or Nolan Arenado's injury? It's got to be.
6: I think if you would have asked this yesterday morning, and it was only the three choices after the first choice, you would have got like 33% on all of them. I think it should be 100%. It should be the Ketel Marte thing.
7: Yeah, no doubt about it.
4: Weirdly, only 60% to the Ketel Marte no-show. 26% runners in scoring position. 8% fifth rotation spot. And 6% the Arenado injury.
6: They kind of solved the runners in scoring position problem last night by not getting anybody into scoring position.
4: Yeah, exactly. No doubt.
6: That's today's poll question. You can vote on it on the homepage at ArizonaSports.com.
8: 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Not a mustache.

0: Paul's mama.
1: Wow. Yes, indeed.
2: I have no idea where that's from.
1: Well, that was from Beauty and the Beast, actually, believe it or not. I believe that was the little Chip the Cup.
2: Oh, now it makes sense.
1: Yeah, it does make sense. You know what else makes sense? That unlike Ketel Marte, you two have not just showed up, but showed out today. And now you have brought it to play America's fastest growing facial hair related quiz sensation.
3: Not a
1: mustache.
3: The geek.
1: We will be presenting, I will be presenting an audio clue from a movie, TV show, interview, or song. Bickley and Marauder have to tell me whether the person that's talking or singing has a mustache or does not have a mustache. They get a bonus point if they correctly identify the person. First one, the 10 points wins. And today's topic, because aside from Ketel Marte, the D-backs are in a big, big series right now with a good team from the American League, the Boston Red Sox. So it's all things having to do with socks.
4: Come on.
1: The socks edition. A socks edition.
4: Wow.
1: All right, Dan.
2: I have no guess on what the first clue is going
4: to
2: be.
4: Well, yeah, you and me both.
1: Would you like to go first, Dan?
4: Sure. Okay. Why not?
1: All right, here we go.
5: It's the

0: Shoe.
1: That is Calvin Broaddus, otherwise known as Snoop Dogg Mustache.
2: That is correct. $50 socks, $1,000 shoes. All right. Vince Murata, your first clue.

0: Jared has actually witnessed me singing this in karaoke way back in the day.
1: Oh, you come on. This? Come on.
0: Yeah.
2: Well,
0: that is the band Wheatus. I think the guy's name is Brandon Brown.
1: Wow.
0: He has a mustache.
2: I have no idea what the guy's name is. Did they have any other songs?
0: Yes.
2: Oh, they did. Yeah. Well, I mean, I know they literally did, but any other hit songs? All right.
0: I'm not even being like flip when or silly when I say this. That is truly one of my favorite songs of all time.
2: How about that? Teenage Dirtbag.
1: Really?
2: Yes. Is the name of the song. Was a hit. What, early 2000s, late 90s?
0: Yeah.
2: All right. Socks.
1: Wow.
2: Yep. Socks edition of Mustache Not a Mustache. Dan Bickley.
0: If you guys can put that into your set for Oktoberfest, I'll join you.
2: All right, Dan.
3: No, I got it. I got the Turbo Man doll, the one that has those things that shoot out in front with that Rock'em Sock'em jetpack and with that realistic voice box that says, "It's Turbo Time." I got it.
1: One of my favorite Christmas movies of all time. Arnold Schwarzenegger, not a mustache.
2: So jingle all the way.
0: Who could that be?
2: Yeah, I know.
1: Jamie, it's me. It's like, I just can't get over the fact that his son wouldn't recognize that accent. It's just so absurd.
2: All right, Vince Murata.
0: Yes, Jared.
4: There is one item of GI gear that can be the difference between a live grunt and a dead grunt. Socks. Cushion sole, OD green. Try and keep your feet dry. When we're out humping, I want you boys to remember to change your socks whenever we stop.
0: That's Lieutenant Dan. Gary Sinise, at that point, not a mustache.
2: That is correct.
0: Yeah.
2: That is the beginning of his appearances in the movie. All right. Good start for both of you. Dan Bickley.
1: Yes, Jared Carlin.

0: That is the Beastie Boys, not a mustache.
1: That is correct. Intergalactic, planetary.
2: Planetary,
0: intergalactic.
1: All right, Vince.
3: Yes.
0: Yes.

0: Oh my God.
1: Does this artist act like pay you a little bit? Because he gets more run on this show than anywhere else in the world.
2: I'll give you, well, this is the 15th different Weird Al song I've played on this.
1: That is, well, you gave me the answer. No. That's Weird Al.
2: Oh no! you never would have got it.
1: I never would have got it. Weird Al Mustache.
2: That is correct.
1: Yeah. Now if I win, it's going to be tainted.
2: Oh, no, I gave it
0: under
2: away.
0: Protest, Ferret. Under protest.
2: That's fair. That is fair.
0: No, Vinny had it anyways.
2: I know. Okay, Dan Bickley, yeah. Socks edition. Mm-hmm. This is a short one.
3: She said, "You're wearing two different color socks." I said, "Yes, but to me they're the same because I go by thickness."
0: Oh, I don't know.
1: Thickness would be the word.
2: Yeah, thickness. I don't know. I cut it off there.
0: I have no idea. Not a mustache.
2: Recognizable. Not a mustache is correct. That is the comedian Stephen Wright.
0: Okay.
2: Very deep voice, one-liners. All right, Dan, Vince Morata?
1: Yes, Sammy Jarrett.
4: Dance is of my life's journey, like a dirty old bum. Right. And he comes up to me, I'm about to sock him one, because he's a dirty old bum. And then I said, wait a minute, I better not sock this guy, something special about him.
5: Yeah. And it turns out it's Jesus.
4: Yeah.
2: The main voice there.
1: That is John C. Reilly from Talladega Nights Mustache.
2: That is correct. All right. Dan Bickley.
0: Yes.
2: Socks edition.

0: Paul McCartney, and I believe that was pre-mustache, not a mustache.
1: That is correct. Well done. Always tricky with them on the eras.
2: How many lyrics, socks lyrics there were in songs.
1: Right?
2: Yeah. I guess I don't pay attention to lyrics the way I should.
1: Let's see if you can get this for the win.
2: Okay.

0: song that can make me break down and cry.
1: That is David Bowie.
2: The great David Bowie.
1: And not a mustache.
3: Yes, okay. Correct. Yeah, that was a chaotic part of the song, but it is the only part in the song when he does say sock, so I had to put it in there. But very, very well done, very competitive game. You guys showed up on
4: mustache. Not a mustache.
1: But I think now's a good time. About tomorrow's show, my knee's bugging me a little bit. Nah, never mind. I'll be here. that is Mustache, Not a Mustache. Final thoughts on this Tuesday. Bickley and Murata Mornings, Arizona Sports, the little sports leader. Got a mustache.
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0: Never heard this song before in my life. But the magic of search engines.
1: Yeah.
0: This is a song called Knee Socks.
1: Oh my goodness.
0: By Arctic Monkeys. The nights are drawn out long. This is from the same album as Do I Want to Know? Great song. Why Do You Only Call Me When You're High? Great song.
1: Yeah, it's a good album.
0: Are You Mine? Great song. Really good album, but I've never heard this one before.
1: Aren't they due for like something new?
0: Why ruin this?
1: What is?
2: Since global warming, monkeys no longer live in the Arctic.
1: That's a good point.
0: So they're probably now known as tropic monkeys.
1: Yeah right.
0: That is today's song of the day. Sticking with the theme, Knee Socks, Arctic Monkeys.
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0: I wanted to update. We don't do this on the air often, but we're updating our dingers competition.
1: Yeah.
0: Dan Bickley is running away with,
1: get out,
0: with dingers. A sentence I never thought I would say on the air. You are just about to the century mark in team home runs because you have Shohei Ohtani, Pete Alonso, they combined for three yesterday. Julio Rodriguez, Gabby Moreno, Ronald Acuna Jr., who's, I think, going to get hot here. You've got a comfortable lead, 98 total home runs. Jarrett, 88 home runs. Sammy, got a little rough for
4: it
0: you.
4: It feels like my team hasn't hit a home run in a couple of weeks.
0: It has. And we'll get to a player on your team in a second. 86, and I'm barely at 81. Kyle Schwarber has 37 home runs, and he's on my team. And I managed to draft Cal Raleigh.
1: I can't believe it.
0: Turned into the worst baseball player ever.
4: He has less hits than Aaron Judge does. And Aaron Judge hasn't played since May.
1: He's got less hits this season than he had home runs last year.
4: It's unbelievable.
0: He hit 60 home runs. He's hitting like 159. Mm-hmm. And I periodically check just to see if the average is going up.
1: Yeah.
0: It's not.
2: That's unbelievable. The home runs.
1: It really is.
0: This is really, like, this has been a weird.
1: There's people who claim the baseball gods are getting back to him for leaving Randy Arozarena high and dry during the World Baseball Classic.
4: Baseball gods are
1: Cool. Wow.
0: I didn't think
1: you don't
0: the
1: mess with the baseball gods, man.
0: I don't think the baseball gods would ever side with Randy Arozarena, though.
1: Right.
0: Another member of Sammy's team, this is one of the weirdest stats of the year, too. Vlad Guerrero Jr. has 7 home runs, has yet to homer in his home ballpark in Toronto, has not hit one home run all year at home.
4: We're coming up on a calendar year of him not hitting a home run at home.
0: Yeah, and they were in the World Series last year.
4: They were in
0: the,
4: yes. It's wild.
0: And I'm leading this up to another guy who had 2 home runs last night, but isn't on anybody's dingers team.
1: Man.
0: Nobody drafted Pete Crow Armstrong, who took a big step.
1: Oh,
0: even though
1: goodness.
0: Shohei had 2 home runs last night, Pete Crow Armstrong led off the game with a home run for the Cubs and then walked it off with a home run for the Cubs. And they beat the White Sox. And I don't know if you were watching that game, and I wasn't watching it, but I was kind of watching the highlights as they came over on social media. There was a lot of White Sox fans at Wrigley last night because that was a really hotly contested game.
1: There was a wild-ass fight in the bleachers, too. I know if you saw that.
4: Did you see what Pete Crow Armstrong said about that?
1: No.
4: He goes, hey, the fans are competing, too.
1: Yeah. Listen, I've shared the story because I've got relatives on the South Side, and that's White Sox country, and their kids adore PCA. So this player is bridging a gap that generally doesn't get bridged. Which is unbelievable.
0: Should we gear up for a Cubs-White Sox World Series?
4: Hey, I'm so down for that.
1: That would be unbelievable.
4: I'm so down for that.
0: But anyway, Pete Crow Armstrong, in leading off the game with a home run and walking it off with a home run, first player in 16 years to do that. Do you know who the last one was?
4: 16.
1: That would have been 2010.
0: Here's
1: that
0: a big hint for
1: probably
0: you.
1: Probably been.
0: It was a game that I attended. You were probably there too.
1: Really?
0: Yes.
4: Can we get a team?
1: Well, we can put this together now.
4: Okay.
0: I was there.
1: Uh huh.
0: I don't travel much.
4: So it was a Diamondback. But it could have been an away team.
1: I'm guessing it probably was the away team.
0: If it was here, you can't have a walk-off home run for the away team.
1: Oh, that's right. Oh, hey.
4: Okay.
0: The answer
4: lead
0: is,
4: off.
0: The answer is Chris Young. And it happened on August 7th, 2010, which was the very night that the Diamondbacks retired the number of Luis Gonzalez.
1: Oh, wow. Wow. And I know so I was probably there as well.
0: I was at that game because I vaguely remember the details of the game, but I had, for a while, I had the placard. I think the Arizona Republic sponsored it. The number 20, like, cutout that they had.
1: Yeah.
0: It was hanging on the wall. But, yeah. Chris Young.
1: Wow.
2: He's going to win the MVP PCA, I think.
1: I think so, too.
2: Unless Ohtani comes back and pitches again this year.
1: Mm-hmm.
2: His numbers are just better.
0: I agree.
1: And it's fresh and it's new.
0: Yeah, it's fresh, right. Fresh and new. Although I don't, if there's a player that I don't think is affected by MVP voter fatigue, it's Shohei. And no, I still think Shohei is going to, I mean, he's got 29 home runs right now and everybody's like, that's it? It's still a good number. I think he's got another.
4: He's going to get hot.
0: Another one of those. Remember the month where he hit like two or three home runs every day, it seemed like?
1: Mm-hmm.
0: I think that's coming.
2: And he only pitched half the year, but he was potentially going to win the Cy Young Award in the half a year that he did pitch. So I still
0: There's
2: think.
0: No way he's going to win that over Brandon Pfaadt.
2: Pfaadt? Yeah, if you're only going by half year stats, you're right. The half year Cy Young is Brandon Pfaadt to lose.
0: Which kind of leads you to tomorrow. The finale of that Red Sox Diamondback series. A lot has to happen tonight, and we know the D-backs won't have Ketel Marte in the lineup tonight.
1: Not tonight, nope.
0: Tomorrow's Brandon Pfaadt against Peyton Tolley.
1: Ooh.
0: That's a great, great pitching matchup.
4: Yeah, hopefully,
1: that's a day game. Are we off early?
0: No. It's a weird, it's starting at 4 in Boston, like 1 o'clock here.
1: Oh, bummer. Yeah.
4: I know.
0: Come on, Bick. Don't be silly. You know, only the afternoon show gets days off for baseball.
1: Yeah.
2: But we are on an hour earlier on Friday, if that makes you feel better.
4: Oh,
2: we're on an hour earlier.
0: Yeah, we're on the air at 5 a.m.
1: Oh, yeah, that makes me feel
2: does that make it? Okay, good.
1: Yeah,
2: great.
1: Thank you for that.
2: I just wanted to. I'm glad it does. Okay.
4: We are. Oh, my. Okay. Got it.
2: Don't be late. Don't be Ketel.
1: Show up at least.
0: Now, Sammy's like clockwork. He shows up every day right
2: exactly,
0: at 5 o'clock every day.
1: Every day.
0: Every time you walk in, I look at the clock and I'm like, oh, it's Sammy time. Thanks to Archie Bradley, Nick Pecoro, Tim Harris, and Bob Kravitz. We'll catch you tomorrow. Wolf and Luke are up next.
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4: I'm Sammy Cebulka with what's trending now. The Diamondbacks were far from sharp in Boston last night in their 11-1 loss to the Red Sox. But the play on the field was not the biggest story yesterday, as Ketel Marte did not show up to Fenway Park for Monday's game and was put on the restricted list for what was being described as a personal matter. But according to Nick Pecoro and Steve Gilbert this morning, Marte is headed back to Arizona to get an MRI on his knee. The Snakes, however, still have business to take care of today. Merrill Kelly on the mound as they are still one game behind the Padres for the final wild card spot in the NL. And first pitch will be at 4:10 right here on Arizona Sports 98.7 and the Arizona Sports app. As the Arizona Cardinals continue to get ready for their third preseason game on Saturday, Marvin Harrison Jr. looks to be trending in the right direction as camp continues on. For more, be sure to head to ArizonaSports.com today. 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
27: Live from the Dignity Health Arizona Cardinals Training Center on this Tuesday morning. It is the Wolf and Luke Show. Wolf, what is going on?
28: Yeah, what's going on? How you doing, Luke?
27: Good.
28: Okay,
27: good.
28: Interesting. I really can't hear myself. That's something that
27: if it helps, I can
28: we're
27: hear
28: working
27: you.
28: On, based on audience. Okay.
27: We're efforting on that.
28: Okay, there we go.
27: Hey,
28: much
27: there's
28: better.
27: Wolf.
28: Yeah,
27: okay.
28: How about that?
27: All right.
28: How are you?
27: Doing great. Great night of sports in the Valley.
28: Oh, my goodness. Honestly.
27: What are we doing?
0: What is
28: first of all, Dave Zanotti, in sleep deprivation, it is no way to go through life. I'm just telling you that
1: It's an interesting way to go through life. But I wouldn't recommend it.
28: The show might be interesting because of that very reason, Luke. I'm glad you said that.
1: Okay. In fact, I can almost guarantee the show is going to be interesting for that very reason.
28: I almost wish we had a disclaimer that we could play right now that it absolves us from anything that we say from this point forward for the next 4 hours.
1: I slept. I don't get that. I don't get to be absolved. You get to be absolved.
28: All right.
1: Anything stupid I say is 100% me. There's no way around that. I can't take that free excuse.
28: Okay. Thank you, Luke. I'll make a note of that.
1: I saw that you did, actually. Mack Wilson is going to join us later on the show.
28: Okay.
1: Kendrick Bourne is going to join us later on the show.
28: Right, how about that? Mack, the mic.
1: I want to remind everybody that this is Giveathon Week presented by the Valley Hyundai Dealers and Y-Refi. 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Become a champion of hope for our kids. You can do it right now. The phones are going right now. You don't have to wait till Friday.
28: Yeah, you know what? I cannot wait to do this, of course, on Friday when we go over to Phoenix Children's and actually broadcast there. Cannot wait to be on location. But based on our needs right now, we need your help right now. There are so many kids that are at Phoenix Children's right now that need our help. Not only our neighbors, some loved ones might actually be there as well. People from all over the world come to Phoenix Children's. And, of course, it's such a blessing to have them right in our backyard because of that. 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Become a champion of hope for $20 a month, just 20 bucks a month. It's incredible. 602-933-4567.
1: All right. Here we go.
28: I know.
1: Diamondbacks played last night, and most of them did, and they lost 11-1 to the Boston Red Sox. So I went back and just double-checked, Wolf. That's their most lopsided loss since June 5th. They haven't had a lot of blowout losses this year. I mean, you play 162 games, you're going to lose some games that aren't necessarily close, or maybe even the score looks like you lost by 4, but you were never in it or whatever. But they lost 11-1 last night. It is their most lopsided loss in 2.5 months, one of their most lopsided losses all season. Yeah, Mitch Brat didn't pitch well. Ketel Marte didn't even show up for the game.
28: Okay, so where are we going to start?
1: Literally, by the way, didn't show up for the game.
28: Did not show up for the game right now. Honestly, the Diamondbacks losing 11-1 to the Boston Red Sox, that was just a symptom of what happened earlier, of course, to me. They went out and they played horribly. Of course, Mitch Brady walked 3 of the first 6 hitters he faced. Corbin booted a ball in right field. Corbin Carroll booted a ball in right field. Waldy kicked one in left field. Zach Littell got roughed up. The Red Sox were running on the D-backs outfielders. It was a complete... Waldy mishandled another ball in the sixth.
1: It felt like a part of a sports movie where the team, like, they're making this run. Here we are. We made it through the trade deadline. We're playing good baseball. We swept the Dodgers going to the All-Star break. We just won another series against the Dodgers. You're making this run. Okay, the Padres aren't losing. The Phillies really aren't losing now. And then all of a sudden something happens on a Monday night in Boston where the guy who's supposed to be one of your 2 or 3 best players just does not even bother to show up to the stadium.
28: So,
1: and everything unravels.
28: So once again, we're not going to talk about the game because we know what really happened in that game. It's amazing. We'll go into more detail, obviously, as the show unfolds. But this is so disconcerting what is happening with Ketel Marte right now. And based on Indians, as a former professional athlete who loved my teammates, not all of them, okay, granted, not all of them, yet at the same time, loved my teammates. This is really, really hard to see this because this is stuff that does not happen. This is stuff that cannot happen. You don't just unexpectedly miss games. And this is something that we have seen from Ketel Marte, of course. This is something that is happening. My concern, Basinonians, is with Ketel Marte. Because this is something deep in his soul. This is something has nothing to do with his talent, has nothing to do with his body, has nothing to do with competing at the highest level our species can generate by having a gifted body that allows you to go out and play. This is everything to do with what is inside. And what lies within will always beat the crud out of what lies without. Never forget that. And because of this, my concern goes to Ketel Marte, because these are the things we do not speak of. This does not happen, Luke.
1: Yeah, I mean, let's start there. This is one of those stories we could probably just do 4 hours on it, honestly, on this. Or we could replay stuff from last year at the All-Star break, or 2 years ago, the final week of the season when they were trying to make the postseason and he just didn't want to play. Now, I don't know that this is the same. Maybe it's more similar to him just not telling the team where he was coming out of the All-Star break last year. However you want to parse this, however you want to look at it, you just said it. This isn't something that happens. It's not like, man, this is crazy for the Diamondbacks. You know, how did the Yankees handle it earlier this year? And, you know, how did the Cubs handle it? They didn't have to deal with it.
28: Yes.
1: Your best player doesn't just not show up to games.
28: And once again, when I was talking about that, I'm talking about Ketel Marte. He has done this in the past. We know that.
1: Yes, but name another major leaguer that has in the last however many years.
28: Exactly.
1: I can't come up with one.
28: That's my point. Once again, this is just something that we know it's happened with Ketel Marte. Yet when you talk about a clubhouse, when you talk about a locker room, when you talk about a team base and audience, these are the things that cannot happen. They do not happen. A player does not actually show up, doesn't show up for a game, doesn't. And here's the most disconcerting thing about it as well. If you were to listen to Torey Lovello after the game, he still didn't really know where he was.
1: Yeah.
28: After the game. And trying to communicate with him was very, very spotty as well. And you could just see it. Torey was a complete mess in regard to this because he didn't know what really was going on even then.
1: Yeah, we're going to get you that audio, the Corbin Carroll audio as well. Like I said, we're going to get into this a lot. I want to go back to what you said, though, of your concern is with Ketel. You almost have to start there. I know a lot of people are just frustrated.
28: Oh, yeah.
1: Frustrated, too. I mean, we've been talking about this for 2-3 years now.
28: And
1: we weren't making this up that there was an issue. It wasn't like, hey, let's get rid of Ketel. Let's get rid of one of the best players in the city. Like,
28: exactly.
1: They, I don't think, can win a World Series with Ketel Marte. I don't know how deep they can go without Ketel Marte. If you go back to the year they went to the World Series, he literally had at least a hit in every single game until, I believe, the last game of the World Series. But this has come up.

0: guys were going to get traded if they didn't make it. The year before, it was the final few days before they missed the postseason on a tiebreaker. So I say all that to say you look at the timing, the fact that this keeps happening, Wolf, and then you look at, you juxtapose that with how the Diamondbacks have operated with such a sense of urgency this year of like it almost feels like, hey, if we don't make the postseason, people might lose their jobs, and he's pulling this again. It feels like, to me, there's two options. He just doesn't care about the game or his teammates, or he's really dealing with something that he can't control.
1: He's really dealing with something deep.
0: It's got to be that. What
1: he has done is inexplicable. It is something you do not do. There are personal occurrences in life that leave permanent marks on us as people, based on needs. I think we'd all agree. And then there are self-inflicted wounds that leave marks on everyone else around us. Either way, whether walking through personal experience or self-inflicted wounds, other human beings are going to talk and have opinions about your situation. We all know this. You could just see it. This was the beginning. What happened last night, the Diamondbacks didn't even look like the Diamondbacks and how we have seen them play and compete. And man, that starts with what happened before the game and the knowledge they had before the game. Ketel Marte, how much talk was going on inside that clubhouse about that. This is the worst case scenario in terms of a professional athlete and having a professional career and then doing something like this that just derails it.
0: All right, Phoenix, let's rally for our Kids Giveathon Week presented by the Valley Hyundai Dealers, and Y-Refi is here, and every donation helps kids at Phoenix Children. So don't wait. 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Become a champion of hope today. When we come back, Bob Nightingale is going to join us to, well, probably talk about this and what it means for the Diamondbacks now going forward. 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
3: 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Durbin charging. 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
2: To quote Prince Rogers Nelson, it bees like that sometimes. 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

0: Wolf and Luke on a Tuesday. Diamondbacks do play tonight. Merrill Kelly on the mounds. They did have a game last night. Corbin Carroll, reigning NL Player of the Week. Didn't hear a lot of questions about that for him last night, though. They were about Ketel Marte. And that's where a lot of our questions are going to go for our first guest of the show today. Bob Nightingale is joining us on the Arizona Bobby. Sports Line. Bob, thank you so much for the time. How's it going?
1: Sure. Doing good. How about you guys?
0: Doing good.
2: Okay, man.
0: Doing good. Sort of confused as to what's going on, like I think everybody is. I guess, just big picture, what do you make of how things played out last night in Fenway for the Diamondbacks from the late lineup card, because they obviously didn't want to submit it until they knew what was going on with Ketel, and then the fact that even after the game, after a 10-run loss, they didn't really seem to know where he was.
1: Yeah, just very bizarre. I mean, my guess, and I'm you know, just trying to put the pieces together, would be that, you know, he had told Troy Lovello over the day that I can't play tonight. You know, I'm not feeling well. I tweaked my knee. In that, you know, they said, hey, you are playing tonight. You know, we'll have you DH. And then, you know, you refuse to go to the ballpark or you refuse to show up. So they put on the restriction list. And then, you know, I saw a report where he's at, you know, still at the hotel bar last night. And, you know, now they're, you know, supposed to be sending him home to undergo an MRI. I think just almost a show that, hey, if you're really hurt, let's see if you really are. Let's see if something shows up in the MRI here. It also gets him away from the team, the media, and everything else. But let's see, you know, let's see what this shows. I mean, he's still on the restricted list, so obviously, you know, the Diamondbacks feel comfortable with it. So, you know, suspending him without pay, or else, you know, there'd be a, you know, file a complaint with the Players Association to do this, because it's, you know, very rare for a guy to be put in the restricted list.
2: Bobby, I got to tell you, man, it's still so confounding to me. This is something that has happened, of course, before in the past, and I don't know to this degree or not, but where do you think all of this is going? Where do you think all of it goes?
1: Well, I would think during the winter they try once again to trade him, and they tried last winter, didn't get what they wanted, but now it's, you know, now his trade value is plummeting. You know, has not had a good season. You know, everybody knows what's happening. So he does have a no trade clause too. So, you know, he can veto whatever he wants. But just a you know, becoming an ugly situation, particularly with everything becoming public. You know, during the winter they could trade him for Marcelo Meyer and Conley early. I'm sure right now they're kicking themselves, thinking, man, we wish we had traded him. It's just, you know, nobody needs this kind of distraction on a team.
0: We're talking to Bob Nightingale. Bob, this has obviously been a story before with Ketel. It really, Wolf and I were trying to think earlier, you know, when's the last time something like this was a story with another player just around baseball, and it's hard to really come up with any recently. But does what happened last night and the fact, like you said, this one played out very publicly. This is not him behind the scenes not wanting to play the last week of the season in a playoff race in 2024, or him not showing up after the All-Star break. I mean, they're getting more public, but that one last night, everybody in baseball saw it. Does this one seem different to you at all?
1: It does. You know, particularly the fact they're in Boston, so it's not hidden away in a big market. You know, everybody sees what's going on. And the fact that the Diamondbacks put on the restricted list. So they can say what they want publicly, but privately, you got to be seething, or else you don't, you know, suspend him without pay. And that's what this is. It's like, you know, they feel they have a case and where they don't have to pay him. And So that's made so public. Just the fact they put in the restricted list just shows you how disappointed they are.
2: Bobby, you know, when I first heard this story, I got to tell you, as a former player, I thought of Ketel Marte first and foremost, and I still continue to think of Ketel Marte. Although we don't have all the details in regard to what has happened here, hey, this is stuff you just don't do, and he's done it a couple of times with Arizona Diamondbacks over the last two or three years, of course. This is stuff that you just do not do. It tells me there really could be something wrong inside with Ketel Marte, and that's my concern for him. Is this is not about his knee. This is about something deep in his soul. Your thought?
1: No, I agree. I agree with you. You know, that may explain too why Tord Lavella was tearing up talking about it. I think you're absolutely right, Wolf, on this. That something is not right. And yeah, I think they're trying to be sensitive to it. I mean, obviously, putting him in a restricted list, you know, shows that they're upset by it. But it is awfully strange. And you know, he has played a lot this year. You know, he's been in the lineup a lot, and you know, so that part has kind of gone away. Then this pops up. I know he did tweak his knee in Atlanta, but you know, if you're worried about your knee, you show up at the ballpark and get treatment.
2: Yeah,
1: you know, stay at the hotel and not show up. That's the part that's odd.
0: Yeah, and you answer calls from your manager or your teammates too on that. We're talking to Bob Nightingale. Bob, when you look at just Cattell, the player, I mean, if this comes to a point, you know, where they do try to trade him at some point, like you said, his trade value is obviously plummeting because every other team knows what's going on. But he is still a good player, although he's 32, which shouldn't mean that, you know, he's fallen off a cliff, but his production's trending down. I mean, what do you think if a team could get past this, if the Diamondbacks were looking to trade him, does he still have any trade value?
1: Well, he's still, you know, still a very productive player when he's on the field. I remember when Tampa Bay was looking into it a few weeks ago before the trade deadline, and they were looking to acquire him. They were doing some research on him. And I remember asking one of the Rays people, I said, well, do you have a clubhouse leader that can kind of control the situation? And they said, yeah, Yonder Diaz. And I do worry about that with the Diamondbacks. They don't have that veteran leader to say, hey, you know, let's knock this off and let's play, do things right. You know, you need a guy like that. You need a, you know, an Aaron Judge type of leader in there, and maybe it doesn't happen. So I think, to your point, I think someone could trade for him if they feel like they had that leader in the clubhouse that he would respect and say, okay, I'm with you.
2: Yeah, you know what? I look at this. This is a self-inflicted wound from Cattell Marte, and so many times when that self-inflicted wound, of course, happens inside a clubhouse or inside a locker room, it impacts so many other teammates. And you just hit it, Bobby, right there. Leadership is going to be key. Leadership is going to be key. Nolan Arenado, is that not a guy that might be able to step up and get a hold of some of his teammates and focus them a little bit and try to get them through this process?
1: He is that type of guy, but, you know, he's just, you know, been there a few months now. It's not like he's, been a Diamondback for, you know, more than 4 or 5 months.
2: Sure.
1: And he's been more, I think Nolan's been more of a leader by example, not so much, you know, I don't remember him in St. Louis or Colorado kind of yelling at people. You know, and say, hey, do this right. Just follow me in the field. I think more of that.
0: Well, Bob, we appreciate this. Crazy day. So thank you so much,
2: Bobby,
0: for taking some time to talk to us.
1: All right. My pleasure. Take care, guys.
0: You
1: thank
0: too. You. Take care. That's USA Today MLB columnist Bob Nightingale, friend of the show, I would say. We've talked to him, unfortunately, about this topic before. And there's a lot more to get into because, yeah, he is going back to Arizona. He's coming back to Arizona for an MRI on his knee. If he felt like he was too hurt to play, though, Bob just said it, you would still show up to the stadium, and you would answer calls. I mean, if it's just a knee thing, you wouldn't, even if you don't want to play and your team's like, hey, you can play through this, it's a playoff race, you wouldn't just be unreachable.
2: I'm thinking, at what point was it spreading through the clubhouse, seriously, like wildfire? Was it at the pregame meal? Was it on the bus?
0: Did you see Jerry after the game?
2: Yeah.
0: Jerry didn't look real happy.
2: Yeah.
0: We got a ton of audio from teammates and Torrey we're going to get to here throughout the show, certainly. And like I said, you want to hear all of it, really. But Torrey and Corbin, for sure. And then the look on Jerry's face was just kind of like, because remember, Jerry's the guy who stood up for him last year coming out of the All-Star break when all that happened. All right, when we come back, let's get into football for a little bit. We got potentially some answers on Josh Sweat earlier today. Are they going to make you feel any better about the Cardinals' defense going forward? That's next. It's Wolf and Luke on Arizona Sports, the local sports leader.
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0: Jamal Gumo, and this is what's trending now. The Arizona Diamondbacks had a rough night last night all around. The D-backs fell to the Boston Red Sox 11-1, and everything that could have went wrong on the field went wrong on the field. And going from bad to worse, of course, the bigger story of the night was Ketel Marte. Ketel Marte was placed on the restricted list yesterday after not showing up to Fenway Park for the game last night. Reports say that Marte is now flying back to Phoenix to get an MRI on his knee. And for the Arizona Cardinals, they are getting ready to suit up against America's team, the Dallas Cowboys, this weekend. Head coach Mike LaFleur said that he will inform everybody on his plans for the first team in that game later this week. This report is brought to you by Sanderson Ford. 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
2: 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Wolf, today's the day you can become a champion of hope for our kids for as little as $20 a month or $240 for the entire year. 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
3: Yeah, it's one of the really super cool things about Phoenix Children's and what they do. Just the fact that for $20 a month, and I don't want to make it sound like that's not anything, Basinonians, it isn't. But there are many of us out here that are listening right now that could become a champion of hope, and you would not even miss the $20 a month. $20 a month, you become a champion of hope, and you support a kid that is fighting serious illness, serious diseases. You support a kid, and you support their family as well. You support our neighbors. You got to remember that. That's the great thing about having Phoenix Children's in our backyard, is the fact that, once again, if disaster happens, if bad things happen, and I'm talking to all the dads that are out there right now, you've got that protective gene in you. I know you do. I've got that protective gene in me as well. When it comes to the kids, there's no denying it. There's nothing you can really do. What happens when suddenly somebody tells you that your child has cancer? It is a hard, hard day, is it not? And yet at the same time, there is hope that is offered through Phoenix Children's. Hope. And this is why they're called champions of hope. When you go ahead and pick up the phone and you call 602-933-4567, when you call that number and you give $20 a month, you are supporting a kid that is in dire need. You are supporting Phoenix Children's. You are supporting families that are here as well.
2: It goes to the Phoenix Children's Hope Fund. That's with the contributions to the Giveathon we're doing this week. And that specifically is a critical source of funding for the areas of greatest need. So that way Phoenix Children's is able to respond immediately to urgent needs. And then that way they can ensure that the health system can meet unexpected challenges, take advantage of new opportunities as they arise. So it goes to a bunch of different areas within the Hope Fund, but that's where the donations go. So it's almost like the emergency funds there. And you know, Wolf, to your point of, you know, $20 a month, if you can do it, it may not seem like a lot. But then the flip side, you might say, well, you know, how much is that really going to help? I love when they give us this list of how much it helps. And this is just some of the pricing for how it can help. Okay, so, you know, put yourself in the scenario where your child needs care and, you know, you're not focused on going out and buying meals or a car seat or, you know, thermal blankets or therapeutic toys or whatever.
3: Sure.
2: So a bandage and gauze, 43 cents, a diaper, 52 cents, a meal voucher, $6.50, a children's activity kit, $10.75, thermal blankets, $12.10, the therapeutic toys, $49.31, a car seat, $82.69. You know, we get a bunch of people helping out here, and you can see, just think how much a meal voucher, I mean, a lot of these kids have brothers and sisters that are stuck hanging out there too, right? I mean, how much it's just going to help the family in general, $20 a month is going to make a huge difference to a family in need.
3: Yeah, and it's one of the great things. It's one of the things that gets me all jacked up every year that we do this is just to see the Basin do rally around Phoenix Children's, just to see them collectively rally around Phoenix Children's, rally around our neighbors, those that live right here. That's what I love. It is so incredible to see that this city will respond, this state really will respond when called upon. They do it year after year.
2: Every year.
3: After year.
2: Every year they answer the bell, man.
3: They answer the bell. And that to me fills me with so much love and respect and hope. 602-933-4567. $20 a month to become a champion of hope. 602-933-4567.
2: All right, I promised you some Cardinals news. Take this however you want to take it, but Mike LaFleur already spoke earlier today. We are out here at the facility in Tempe. And among other things, he was asked specifically if Josh Sweat is in the building.
4: With Josh Sweat stop, is he in the building right now?
5: Oh, yeah. Had a great talk with him about a cool restaurant in Arcadia today. It was sweet.
2: So that's it. That's what Mike LaFleur seems. He's playing this about as close to the vest as possible. But in the middle of all that, you can pick out that Josh Sweat is at least here. So this remains a little mysterious, but in light of other Arizona sports mysteries today, not nearly as mysterious, I guess, as it could be.
3: Once again, just because what Ketel Marte did might be worse than what we're seeing right now, I don't understand this. I don't understand what is going on with Josh Sweat. I don't, and I've been saying this for weeks. And Basinonians, you know, once again, the Arizona Cardinals are playing this very, very close to the vest, as they should be. My question is, what is going on? I'm always going to come back to this. And this is a situation where all of the practice that he is missing right now, all of this team development that he is missing right now. Listen, Josh Sweat is highly talented. He loves the game of football. He goes out there when given the opportunity. He plays, and he goes out and produces. What I'm trying to figure out is what is the problem?
2: It's a great question. I mean, there's at least a chance, I guess, with Josh Sweat. He's just hurt. I mean, that's how they're presenting it.
3: Man,
2: buy that.
3: But see, once again, I guess what I'm saying is, well, even the Arizona Cardinals, even Mike LaFleur backed off the injury thing. You don't really want to call it an injury.
2: He said, I can't really call it an injury.
3: Knee management is what he's doing right now. Listen, if in fact there wasn't an issue, and I'm Josh Sweat, oh my goodness, I'm making sure everyone knows. If I was hurt, I'm making sure everybody knows, listen, I've got a problem, okay? I'm going to go in this day and age of social media, are you kidding me? And controlling your brand? This is really, really
2: important. It would
3: really
2: just be like, hey, it's my knee.
3: Just
2: my knee's
3: like,
2: messed up. I've been dealing
3: with
2: this, whatever.
3: He would come out and he would say it. That's the thing that is disconcerting right now. He's not saying that. So what does that mean? That means it's something else.
2: So is our poll question today, whose knee issue is more legit? Is that where this is all headed right now? Josh Sweat at least has dealt with knee stuff before. He's an extremely productive player while playing through it. I'm going to hold out hope that that's what this is, but I'm not naive.
3: Yes.
2: I mean, everything you just said is true. If I'm Josh Sweat and people are like, man, does he want to be traded? Like, what's going on? And he doesn't want to be traded. If I'm him, I'm like, hey, it's just my knee. Like, I'm just on the PUP list. This stuff happens. I understand, you know, maybe it's been a little vague up to this point, so
3: right.
2: I'm coming out and clearing things up right now. It's
3: he
2: my
3: would
2: knee.
3: Do that. He would do that.
2: I would if I were him, yes.
3: Yes.
2: If that's...
3: No, I think, honestly, I think anyone, for the most part, would do that. This makes me think, and this is, once again, the rumors that are out there based on onions, I don't like speculating on this stuff. I don't. But, you know, when I am paid to give you my opinion on this, and you know that I'm going to give you my honest opinion on this, I think the rumors that are out there that he wants to be traded for whatever reason, nobody has said a word to me about that here, by the way. in the Arizona Cardinals organization. Nobody has said a word about that. But I think the rumors that are out there, it makes a lot of sense. And here's the one thing that also makes a lot of sense as to what we're seeing right now. Okay, so Josh, you want to be traded for whatever reason. I don't even know what the reason is, but you want to be traded. Okay, if you want to be traded, you got to work with us on this. Okay?
2: Yeah, see, that's what it seems like.
3: That, to me, is what it seems like to me. Now, once again, I could be dead wrong on this stuff, but again, I'm paid to give you my honest opinion based on audience, and that's it.
2: Well, I've been trying to do this a lot lately of almost looking back while we're in the moment and be like, what are we going to look back in, you know, 4 weeks or whatever if he's traded to Green Bay? Are we going to be like, oh, we maybe should have seen this coming, that this is what they were trying to do? That's how it would manifest itself, like you're saying, like, okay, Josh, you want traded. Again, we don't know the reason why, if that's even true. You gotta try to keep your trade value up so we can actually trade you. You can't just be like, oh, I hate it there, because then how are we supposed to trade you?
3: We're not just going to give you away.
2: Now, the other part of this, though, is like if I'm another team that's interested in trading for Josh Sweat, I'm asking the same questions you and I are asking right now of like, well, okay, wait, when did this, like, how bad is this knee injury? If you're telling me it's just a knee injury, do I need to be worried if I'm the Packers or the Cowboys or whoever? Do I need to be worried that he has a knee issue?
3: Yeah.
2: Like, the vagueness, and this might be the Cardinals being put in a tough spot, honestly, but the vagueness is not helping his trade value if that's where this is all headed.
3: Yes. And, you know, once again, maybe it is the knee, and maybe it is an issue where he's feeling a little gimpy, but, you know, you're never going to be traded in that situation.
2: I don't want to trade Josh Sweat. They need a pass rush. You know, there's a reason they brought him in. All right, let's come back and talk about something a little less vague, Wolf. What's going on with Ketel Marte? And how much did that impact the Diamondbacks last night?
3: No.
2: And how much will it potentially impact them going forward? That's next. It's Wolf and Luke on Arizona Sports, the local sports leader.
3: Ciao.
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0: Hey, everybody, it's Burnsy. So just how concerned should we be that the top half of the Cardinals rookie class is already hurt or out for the season? 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
1: Back, it's Wolf and Luke on a Tuesday morning out here at Cardinals headquarters. We are going to talk to Mac Wilson Sr. and a little bit Kendrick Bourne as well, the Dignity Health Arizona Cardinals Training Center. But let's get back into baseball, Wolf. And I'm going to start with Torrey Lovello audio, but we're going to react to some of these other guys too. But the Torrey, the scene after the game last night, I mean, look, I'm not privy to the TV ratings.
2: Yeah.
1: Because I don't really need them. But I got to think most games that are 11-1 don't have a massive audience in the ninth inning. Last night was probably different because you knew Torrey was going to have to talk after the game. And it was a wild scene because it seemed like maybe Torrey knew a little bit more than what he was saying, but certainly didn't have the full story even after the game.
2: Even I will just say this quickly before you play some Torrey Lovello cuts here, but even what he was saying was disconcerting enough as far as I'm concerned.
1: Yeah, let's just start firing these off. Jamal's going to fire them for us. Jamal, let's just go with these Torrey cuts in order. We'll start with just the Cattell situation. This is the first question that he was asked.
3: It's been a crazy day. All I know is that he's dealing with a personal issue. We're trying to figure that out. And you know, he didn't show up today, and he was put on the restricted list. That's as much as I know right now.
1: So that's right after the game.
2: Okay.
1: I mean, that's the manager of the team, and yep. This, by the way, is not like a high school team. This is a Major League Baseball team in the middle of a playoff race.
2: That's right.
1: The thing, there's a lot of strange parts of this. The one that anytime I try to come up with an explanation in my mind, you know, again, like the knee explanation has partially been floated out there today because he's coming back to Arizona for an MRI on his knee. Why wouldn't you communicate with your manager?
2: Sure.
1: Okay, here's more from Torrey Lovello. He was asked if Cattell was late or just no-showed.
4: We had the restricted list placement last year because he had issues where he hasn't showed up on time. Or
3: no, this is the first time.
2: Okay. So that was disconcerting to me right there.
1: This is
2: just the fact that he answered that question that quickly. No, this is the first time.
1: Yeah.
2: Okay.
1: We can skip ahead through the stuff, the questions
2: he
1: about the game.
2: He's not happy saying that.
1: No. Here's the Cattell situation. This is the longer cut, Jamal. Just the Cattell situation, the fourth one down.
5: Earlier today, the lineup came out 15 minutes prior to the game, and then we saw that Cattell went on the restricted list. Can you take us through what happened?
3: Yeah, it's been a crazy day. All I know is that he's dealing with a personal issue. We're trying to figure that out. And you know, he didn't show up today, and he was put on the restricted list. That's as much as I know right now. I'm sure in time we'll start to uncover and unravel some information. But yeah, I knew that there was something going on today when I met with you guys. But I still believed he was going to be here, and he just didn't show up.
1: All right. Here's Torrey was asked if Cattell is even in Boston.
5: He's here though in Boston.
4: Is he here?
3: I believe so. I'm not sure.
2: Okay, that was really disconcerting.
1: Yeah, we can pause there for a second.
2: As well.
1: How do you...
2: Yes, just the fact he did not know whether or not he was actually in Boston. That was... I found that very, very disconcerting as well, because you know that... You would think at least Torrey would know his location more than anything else.
1: Yeah, and I want to be clear, I'm not like putting this on Torrey. He just managed a game.
2: No.
1: Like it just I'm not saying something like this has never happened in the history of baseball.
2: Yes.
1: I just can't remember an instance off the top of my head where this plays out, where they turned in the lineup card like 10 minutes before the game. I mean, that alone was different. And then the game ends and you're talking about a manager of a well-run Major League Baseball team that's in a playoff race. And he doesn't even know where his player is.
2: Correct. And that's why, again, I found that very, very disconcerting. And it's disconcerting for Cattell Marte, Basinians, mentally. The issues that he's dealing with right now, this is a huge issue.
1: Another one from Torrey. He was asked if he's worried.
5: You seem a little emotional. Are you worried?
3: No, not really. I love him and I care for him. I'll be okay.
6: difficult with the struggle career pitchers today?
3: He is fine. Cattell is fine. He is fine. I want you guys to know that. I just care. I'm on that level. So does everybody in that room.
2: Well, there it is right there. Once again, we know that Torrey is very, very close to his players, and there's nothing wrong with that. I know that he's taken a lot of heat for being very, very close to his players, yet at the same time, I think especially with a Cattell Marte, there are guys that you have to treat a little differently. You have to nurture them a little bit more, and I think Cattell Marte is one of those guys, and I think that it's one of the reasons why he's elevated himself to the level he has in Major League Baseball and is the player that he is. One of the best second basemen, you could argue the best second baseman in all of baseball. This is something that Torrey has helped him achieve, and it's because he loves and cares for his players.
1: I mean, he has a good relationship with Cattell specifically. Yes. We know that from from past instances. All right, I'm going to play some of this Corbin Carroll stuff here too. So let's start with the first cut that he reached out to Cattell, but still doesn't really know what's going on. This is Corbin Carroll from after the game last night.
7: Yeah, I got just a little text exchange, but. Nothing too crazy. Not sure. Still not sure all the details of what he's dealing with, or just kind of why he's on the restricted list right now. I'm just gonna see how it plays out, I guess.
1: Never heard Corbin Carroll sound distracted. I mean, he was asked, I'll put next one, he was asked if all the Cattell stuff, especially the way it seems like it played out throughout the day, but they were all still hopeful he would show up and play in the game, and then he didn't, and they had to do stuff with the lineup card, and Torrey explained this later too. They were also they had Jose Fernandez there, thankfully, because Nolan Arenado they weren't sure about for a whole separate thing with the trunk issue, but so they had Jose Fernandez there, but it seemed like this was hanging over the team to some extent all day, and then certainly when the game was playing out. So Corbin was asked if it was all a distraction.
7: It was a distraction, the Cattell stuff? A distraction? I mean, I think if anything, just you're hoping that, he's all right, and that he's, just want to make sure that everything's good there. So, I think some of us maybe that have spent, a little bit more time with them have, maybe that was in the back of our minds a little bit, but, more just out of, wanting to be there for the guy.
2: Oh my goodness. You listen to Corbin Carroll answer that question right now. Was it a distraction? His answer proves it was a distraction.
1: It's one of those things where I would say with Corbin, you need to hear the cut. You can't just, if you read that in print, it might not give the full effect. And I would say the stuff with Jerry after the game last night, we'll play those cuts later on the show, but you also need to see the look on Jerry's face. But with Corbin right there, I mean, Corbin's a thoughtful guy with his answers, but he paused for 10 seconds twice? I mean, I read that as absolutely it was a distraction, but I don't want to minimize what I'm really concerned about.
2: If it wasn't a distraction, you say it was not a distraction.
1: It seemed like he was saying that.
2: Of course it was a distraction.
1: But also
2: know that it was a distraction.
1: Trying to be clear that wasn't the only thing he cared about. You know what I mean? Yeah. Like, that's why he kept saying, like, he was trying to make it clear,
2: exactly,
1: like, I care about
2: why
1: Cattell.
2: It was a distraction, because he didn't care about the game and the fact that they lost 11-1. It's about Cattell Marte and the fact he didn't show up.
1: Yeah.
2: Was it a distraction? Yes.
1: Yeah. All right. When we come back, let's get back into football for a little bit. Marv is turning some heads this preseason. The hype is starting to build again. And now we know that Michael Wilson has emerged into a bona fide potential number one receiver alongside Marv. So what does that all mean? We'll get to that next. It's Wolf and Luke on Arizona Sports, the local sports leader.
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20: I'm Jamal Gumo, and this is what's trending now. The Arizona Diamondbacks had a rough night last night all around. The D-backs fell to the Boston Red Sox 11-1, and everything that could have went wrong on the field went wrong on the field. And going from bad to worse, of course, the bigger story of the night was Ketel Marte. Marte was placed on the restricted list yesterday after not showing up to Fenway Park for the game. Reports say that Marte is now flying back to Phoenix for an MRI on his knee. And for the Arizona Cardinals, they're getting ready to suit up against America's team, the Dallas Cowboys, this weekend. Head coach Mike LaFleur said today that he will inform everybody on his plans for the first team reps in that game later this week. 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
1: We're out here at the Dignity Health Arizona Cardinals Training Center. It's Wolf and Luke on a Tuesday morning. Wolf, we're an hour in. Anybody watching on YouTube?
2: See the Cardinals?
3: Yeah.
2: And you know what?
3: What up, YouTube?
2: Wave this flag because it's the only thing that brings me joy now. Now that we've spent the entire first hour of the show talking about stuff that nobody really knows what's going on.
3: Yes.
2: Whether it was with Ketel Marte or even Josh Sweat. Nobody really, well, I think probably the Cardinals know what's up with Josh Sweat.
3: Yes.
2: I don't think anybody knows what's going on with Ketel Marte right now other than Ketel.
3: Yes.
2: So you know what? Let's just actually talk about some real football.
3: Okay, let's talk about some real football. Where do you want to begin?
2: Marv talked yesterday, so I want to start with Marv, and we'll begin. The question was asked of Marv, just his reaction to Jacoby Brissett getting the contract bump before camp really got going.
4: It's constant communication. You know, after practice, we're still throwing. Before practice, we're talking about certain plays. But just, you know, having that, the dialogue constantly between us and obviously, you know, the extra reps you get on the field after practice, I think that's definitely going to kind of help our connection grow. But you're right, I haven't played. I don't know how many games I've fully played that I was fully healthy to play with Jacoby, but obviously I know what he can do, and I think he knows what I can do as well. So I'm excited.
3: Truly is amazing, the quarterback position in the National Football League based on earnings. It is the reason why it is the most impactful position of any sport. I don't care what sport you're talking about. The quarterback who does something with the ball on every play. So the tangible, doing something with the ball on every play, making decisions as well. And not only that, he impacts his teammates. How many times have we seen a great quarterback impact everybody else around him and make him better?
2: Mm-hmm.
3: That's something that hopefully Jacoby Brissett will be able to bring. Now, once again, Basinonians, you know the way that I feel about this. Jacoby Brissett is a class act. Just talking to him the other day as well.
2: Yeah.
3: He brought that back. What a class act and what an intelligent guy he is. He is a capable quarterback. He is, but he's been a backup the vast majority of his career. Having said that, once again, his leadership skills are so tangible and so evident that he's going to impact everyone else around him again. And that's what Marvin Harrison Jr. needs, I think, more than anything else. And the reason why the Arizona Cardinals paid him $15.5 million, to me, has so much to do with Marvin Harrison Jr. developing this year and doing it well.
2: Yeah, I was thinking about that driving in today. You know, they pay Jacoby, and it's easy for everybody to look, and myself included, and say, okay, well, now you've paid him. Are you blocking Carson Beck? The Carson Beck, just that draft pick is such an X factor, and it complicates things, maybe in a good way or maybe not. I mean, maybe you just didn't need to take a quarterback with your third-round pick. Now, he looked really good in that first preseason game, so we feel good about it right now, but it was a preseason game. But it complicates things. So it's like, okay, well, why pay Jacoby? But I think a lot of it's what you just said. How about we just have some consistency at that position? If I'm Mike LaFleur, it's my first year as a head coach of a team. I don't necessarily want my resume starting as a head coach tied to a third-round rookie who's never played in the NFL. I want my best chance at a veteran starting quarterback. If I'm Monty Austinfort, I need to win now. I know a lot of us look and say, okay, we'll get your quarterback in 2027. Monty might not be making the pick in 2027 if they're picking that high, you know? He might be, but I don't know what's been agreed upon or some of it, you know, behind the scenes, or maybe just it'll be how it plays out this season. But if I'm Monty, I want to win right now. So Jacoby Brissett makes the most sense in that regard, and his teammates feel that way too, you know? So maybe consistency just at the position helps Marv. We know Jacoby Brissett helps Michael Wilson, even though Jacoby, when we had him on the show yesterday, downplayed that and said that's all Michael Wilson.
3: Yeah.
2: A lot of it's Michael Wilson, but, I mean, come on. Like, it lined up perfectly with when Jacoby took over.
3: Yeah, I really do believe, once again, I was not so sure, Basinonians, when the negotiations were going on with Jacoby Brissett and the Arizona Cardinals. I was not so sure that he was actually going to be the guy. But when they signed him to $15.5 million, one-year contract, I was thinking of Marvin Harrison Jr. as well, the impact that might have on him. Can you imagine if you were going to go with Carson Beck the way that I thought they might actually do it because of the negotiations and how they were going with Jacoby Brissett? I think maybe it may have been a situation where Monty Austinfour looked at it and said, you know what, Marvin Harrison Jr., year three. This is a critical year for Marvin Harrison Jr. Do you think maybe Monty Austinfour has a little invested in Marvin Harrison Jr.
2: Oh, yeah.
3: turning into a player, the player that he can be? Well, you know what? Jacoby Brissett gives him the best chance to actually do that, and that's what Marv basically just said.
2: You know, I see the criticism of Jacoby, and that's to a certain extent it's fair. I think it's oversimplified, but the people who are critical of Jacoby, and I think a lot of them are more so just Kyler supporters, but they look and they say, okay, you guys talk up Jacoby, he went 1-11 last year. Well, the Cardinals went 1-11 when Jacoby was the quarterback. Yeah. I think that's the more accurate way to say it. It's not just because of him. It's not, I don't know. I mean, I know the quarterback gets an unreasonable amount of credit when a team does well and an unrealistic amount of blame when they lose. I understand that. So, you know, if the argument is, I don't know if this guy can lead you to wins despite your team being overmatched, well, that's fair. They went 1-11 when he started last year. But he clearly can make these guys on offense better.
3: Oh, yeah.
2: He helped make Michael Wilson better. He helped unlock a whole nother level of Trey McBride last year. And so to your point, if he can help unlock something in Marv, you know, big picture, even if the Cardinals are only winning four or five games,
3: yeah.
2: that still matters going forward.
3: It does.

0: you know what, we want you to pour into Marvin Harrison Jr. That's why I was so encouraged by what happened in that preseason game, the Raiders game. That throw by Jacoby Brissett, first of all, that throw, sick base in audience. Yeah, man, there's never been a better throw in the National Football League in a preseason game than that throw. And I don't care who it was that we're talking about. There was never a better throw. That was sick, the touchdown throw to Marvin Harrison Jr. And you know what? Going to help Marv as well. That's going to give him a little bit of confidence going forward. And maybe, once again, that's one of the big reasons, if not the reason, they signed him to a $15.5 million contract and brought him back.
1: I like how you told me I made a good point, and it was right after I essentially repurposed your point and put a little extra. So I see what you did there. Yeah,
0: makes sense.
1: So it's all very clear now. Win two tickets to the UMB Bank Fiesta Sports Foundation kickoff experience at the Fairmont Scottsdale Princess, plus a two-night staycation. Arizona's premier college football kickoff event is August 21st, which is just a couple days away now. So register to win at the contest page on arizonasports.com. All right, when we come back, how much does this Ketel Marte situation impact Torrey Lovello's future as a Diamondback? That's next. It's Wolf and Luke on Arizona Sports, the local sports leader.
2: Diamondbacks baseball.
3: Fans on their feet here at Fenway. The 0-2. Swung on, ground ball to third. Durbin charging. He's got it. Throws on the run and in time. An exciting finish to an otherwise unexciting game as the Red Sox win it by a final score of 11-1.
2: Quote Prince Rogers Nelson, it bees like that sometimes. 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
6: 602-933-4567, the Train phone bank. I love that. 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
5: Let's get back to baseball here, Wolf. And you heard how, how would you describe Torrey after the game last night?
6: Oh, man, there's no doubt about
5: fried.
6: It. I would say, fried, concerned.
5: Yeah.
6: And there's a lot of concern that I think is genuinely for Ketel Marte. A lot of concern about this guy and what he has done, another choice that he has made here. Concern for what it's going to do to the team. Concern for his job. I'm sure just concern, I think, more than anything else.
5: Well, concern for his job is interesting because that was, I remember having these conversations last year around the All-Star break. And I think a lot of people wondered, like, is there a way to bring back Torrey Lovello and Ketel Marte in 2026? Not because they don't get along. By all accounts, have a great relationship.
6: Yes.
5: But just, it was, is Torrey treating Ketel too differently? Is that the problem? Is Torrey trying to do the right thing and Ketel's taking advantage of it? Is that the problem? I mean, again, we talked about Nightingale about this earlier. I don't know. This feels a little different to me than 2 years ago when you're playing Milwaukee and there's a few days left in the season and Ketel's like, I'm hurt. I'm not going to play. And they're like, hey, we're basically in a three-way race for two wild card spots. And if you recall that year, they won 89 games and lost that stupid tiebreaker to the Mets and the Braves. That seems a little bit different to me than whatever happened last night where he just doesn't even show up to the stadium. But only they know behind the scenes. And I don't know. Like, I don't know if it's if they don't make the postseason this year, Torrey's job's in jeopardy. I don't know if they look and say, hey, you can't figure out how to get Ketel wrangled, then his job. I don't know. Maybe Torrey's fine. Maybe Ketel's not here next year. Maybe they're both back. Who knows?
6: Yeah, who knows exactly? This was pretty much the same conversation I think we were having last year, as a matter of fact, when he was on the restricted list. Again, listen, this is not a good thing. There's no doubt about it. I'm just wondering who said what. The last time he was put on the restricted list, who said what about Ketel Marte? For the record, sitting in that room, this is the reason why I ask this question all the time. Would it be awesome to sit in a room, just let me sit in the corner, and suddenly there's Mike Hazen, okay, and there's Ken Kendrick in there. There's Derek Hall as well, right? So you've got these guys that are going to be there, and look, it's Torrey Lovello, Basinonians. They're all sitting around, and they're talking about this very thing. Who said what? The last time Ketel Marte was put on the restricted list, what was the conversation that went down? It was it in this is something I openly speculated about Basinonians once again, and it doesn't make me right. It was just pure speculation in regard to, okay, is there a different set of rules for Ketel Marte?
5: Yeah.
6: Right? Remember, this is something we were talking about, because if there is, that doesn't fly. Typically, that does not fly in a clubhouse.
5: That doesn't fly anywhere. I mean, imagine you wherever you work, if there's a double standard and somebody next to you is either really good at their job, but they, if they ever mess up, they don't get blamed, or isn't good at their job, and they just keep getting handed third and fourth and fifth and sixth chances. Like, double standards don't go well.
6: Yes. You know, it's interesting. I heard Archie Bradley on the morning show, of course. It was just great to listen to Arch talk about this and riff on this stuff. But he was like, yeah, you know, everyone knows, listen, Ketel Marte's a great baseball player. He's a really good baseball player. He gets paid millions of dollars. So you know what? Yeah, there might be a little set of circumstances that somehow doesn't seem to apply to him as opposed to everyone else. Just go play baseball. That's what it comes down to. It might be that way until suddenly it becomes a pattern, so to speak.
5: Yeah.
6: Okay? A one-time thing, a point, maybe not too bad. Even a trend, maybe not too bad. But if it becomes a pattern, that's when it's going to go down in flames, metaphorically speaking, of course. So are we at that point? And who said what the last time he was put on the restricted list?
5: I mean, he apologized last year.
6: Sure.
5: So it's not like he's oblivious to this. The stuff I can't get past, I know not showing up to the game is mind-boggling. I can't get past the, like, not responding. I can't get past the leaving your teammates out to dry. That's the thing. Like, Geraldo Perdomo had to answer questions for Ketel Marte last night. Corbin Carroll had to answer questions for Ketel Marte.
6: That's
5: whoever
6: right.
5: side you're on, if you're on Torrey's side, if you're on Ketel's side, if you're just a Diamondbacks fan who's like, dude, I just want my players to show up to the games. Like, I don't want to pick sides. But whatever angle you're approaching this from, that's the part to me last night where it was like, Corbin Carroll's got to sit here and answer. Corbin Carroll, like, coming back from a hamate bone injury as quickly as possible at the start of the year, putting in all the work, shows up every time he can. He, after an 11-1 loss, has to answer questions as to why one of their best players, one of the faces of their team and a fan favorite, just didn't show up to the game. And he's had to answer them before. Torrey's had to answer them before. Perdomo's had to answer him before. I guess you could argue, hey, you know, maybe Torrey is partially to blame for this if he wasn't enough of a disciplinarian. But it's definitely not Corbin's fault, and it's definitely not Perdomo's fault.
6: No, it's definitely not their fault. Again, this is a situation that's got to be handled on the organizational level with Ketel Marte. It was handled on the organizational level when he was put on the restricted list the last time. It was. I'll promise you that. And I'll guarantee you as well, this is why I'm so fascinated by this, because of what was said, the conversation then. Because it definitely could cost somebody their job this time, based on what was said that time. I look at Ketel Marte, and many people that have issues as a player, okay? And I think Ketel Marte, some people would call it a head case, a little bit of a head case. He's got and had issues in the past. Good cop, bad cop. This is something that has happened all the time in professional sports. Good cop, bad cop. It's something that actually happens in a workplace. You got a good cop and a bad cop. Let's go ahead and try that and see which one is going to work. And I'm wondering which one was Torrey, and who was the, well, I think he, probably the good cop was Torrey, and probably the bad cop, who was that?
5: Mike
6: Hazen?
5: I mean, they put him on the restricted list the second they had to submit the lineup last night.
6: Yes.
5: You know, like somebody, I think a lot of people, but somebody behind the scenes was probably steaming as we got closer and closer to game time. Like, it really did feel like a movie. Hey, we can't put our lineup in yet because our starting second baseman, who's an all-star, isn't here.
6: Yes, yet. And by way of example, once again, based on where I'm going with this, is maybe Torrey stood up and pounded on the table and stood on the table maybe and pounded it and said, you know, what's I can reach this guy. I can do it. I've got a great relationship with him. Maybe he did. Maybe Mike Hazen was saying, no, we've got to get rid of him. That's why, you know, once again, he was interesting. And the offseason, did they try to move him? Yeah, they actually did. They went out there and let it be known. You know what? Ketel Marte could be traded.
5: What about Nightingale Say earlier? Yeah, Marcelo Mayer and Connelly Early, two guys they probably could have had for Ketel from Boston. I'm guessing if they get to the point where they try to trade Ketel again, Boston's probably not going to trade for him.
6: Yeah, I don't think so.
5: Since they were there in the other dugout, like, hey, he didn't show up to the game.
6: So, once again, who said what, my brothers? Who said what, and what's it going to cost him? That's the question that I'll ask.
5: Well, and it's a great point. It's a great question. And when you get to – when the situation gets to this point, everybody wants to blame one person.
6: Yeah.
5: I don't think you can blame one person. If you want to blame Torrey, if you want to say, hey, you know, he was – I mean, I can look at this.
6: I'll blame Ketel Marte.
5: That's kind of where I was going. Like, I can look at this and say, and if, you know, Torrey's probably, the impression I've gotten is Torrey's like, okay, like, I'm rooting for you, man. Like, you're a great player, and I've given you this analogy before. Wolf Ketel, the impression I've always gotten from his teammates is like, he's your friend in your friend group that you like the guy, but you just know there's going to be nights when you're all going out to get dinner or whatever, you're all going to watch football. He might just not show up randomly. You may have a table for eight and only seven of you show up. That's kind of what Ketel seems like. Teammates, I'm sure, still like him. It's just you can't necessarily count on him. It's great when he's there, but you can't count on him to show up. And it just feels like Torrey has been maybe operating with a separate set of rules, but doing that wouldn't be the first time in baseball history somebody's done that. Doing that because he believes that Ketel's going to get on track, and then Ketel does what he did yesterday, and you're right. I mean, it looks bad for everyone. It's not everybody's fault, but it looks bad for everyone.
6: No doubt about it. You know, once again, I just want to reiterate my concern is with Ketel Marte, basically. It's because you just don't do this. As a professional athlete, you don't do this unless there is something that is really, really wrong. And I'm talking about deep inside the soul, wrong. Ketel Marte knows, I don't know. But you don't do this kind of thing, and that's why I'm concerned about Ketel Marte, first and foremost.
5: All right, we come back. Let's get back into football. We're two preseason games in. You know, after the first one, it was like, wow, Carson Beck looks amazing. And he did, but so has every other Cardinals quarterback. So does that diminish at all what Carson Beck did in that Hall of Fame game? We'll get into that next. It's Wolf and Luke on Arizona Sports, the local sports leader.
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8: 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It'll be up to Mike at the end of the season. And if he wants to bring Torrey back, then they'll bring Torrey back. And if he doesn't, they won't. And my understanding is that they will, you know, wait until the end of the season to take a look at everything overall.
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14: I'm Jamal Gumo, and this is what's trending now. The Arizona Diamondbacks had a rough night all around. The D-backs fell to the Boston Red Sox 11-1 last night, and everything that could have went wrong on the field went wrong. And going from bad to worse, of course, the bigger story of the night was Ketel Marte. Ketel Marte was placed on the restricted list yesterday after not showing up to Fenway Park for the game last night. Reports say that Marte is now flying back to Phoenix for an MRI on his knee. And for the Arizona Cardinals, they are getting ready to suit up against America's team, the Dallas Cowboys, this weekend. Head coach Mike LaFleur said that he will inform everybody on his plans for the first team reps in that game later this week. 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

0: Hey everybody, Dan Bickley here. 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
1: We're out here at the Dignity Health Arizona Cardinals Training Center. We're going to talk to Mac Wilson Sr. in a little bit, as well as Kendrick Bourne. I have not yet talked to Kendrick Bourne,
2: Wolf, so this will be interesting.
3: The Bourne identity.
1: Yes,
3: interesting. Yes, it is. It is a great name, and it's going to be interesting to talk to him because, from what I understand, this guy is genius-level stuff as a wide receiver.
1: We're going to talk to a genius. I don't know if we're ready to talk to a genius, especially today. We're kind of all over the place. Well, he's going to join us probably in the second half of the show, Mac Wilson Sr. as well. Mac Wilson's always a great conversation.
3: Awesome, man.
1: And
3: what a baller.
1: Obviously,
3: just a football player.
1: Obviously huge to have him back. I can only imagine what he was thinking while hurt last year watching the second half of the season. The defense just really fell apart. It wasn't just because Mac Wilson was out, but it correlated exactly with when he left the lineup. The whole season went from, okay, you're losing some close games to you're just losing every game by double digits. So we're gonna talk to them in a little bit. The question we threw out there going to break, though, so Carson Beck, Hall of Fame game, couldn't have looked much better. Keaton Slovis, you kind of joked about the next day. Hey, Slovis actually had a better quarterback rating.
3: He did.
1: Okay. Well, so then Carson Beck doesn't play in the game against the Raiders. Well, Jacoby Brissett looks great. Gardner Minshew looks pretty good. Keaton Slovis, again, looked pretty solid. What was the numbers we had yesterday as a team? They are 50 for 59, 5 touchdowns, no interceptions.
3: Yeah.
1: So is it just the offense? Like, what is this?
3: You know, for me, based on it, it's, once again, it's a good thing, right? It's a good thing. This is, it sure beats the alternative. You know,
1: it does beat the alternative.
3: You know what?
1: Yes.
3: Jacoby Brissett, we ran him out there, man. He didn't look good. Gardner Minshew, we ran him. Yeah, man, Gardner Minshew didn't look good. You know what? Carson Beck, of course, it sure beats the alternative that every one of your quarterbacks went out there and actually lit the lamp. It's a beautiful thing. And it speaks well of the coaches that are here, of course. But having said that, what's the one thing that Carson Beck has that nobody else has? He's a rookie. He's a rookie. And that makes all the difference in the world. He's a rookie. And that's why what he did is totally legit to me, even if the other guys went out and did the same thing. Having said that, we all admitted it was a very small sample size. What are you guys laughing at? What is going on? Okay.
1: The logo fell.
3: I see it. The logo fell.
1: The logo did not agree with your commentary
3: right now,
1: there.
3: As I was talking, the logo fell. So give me the flag. Go ahead and just start waving it, Luke. There it is, Basinonians. But you know, to me,
1: I don't think it matches with the look on my face.
3: Again,
1: though,
3: that's the one thing that is a little different. Carson Beck is a rookie. Having said that, it's a small sample size. We all admitted it, but it was pretty cool to actually see him do it in that first preseason game, wasn't it?
1: What do you make of it, though, now? Yes, small sample size. Yes, he's playing against Carolina's second and third teamers. I get it. It's the preseason, all that. Jacoby, same thing. Jacoby, new offense, his first game against the Raiders, same thing. Preseason, it's not like the Raiders' defense is amazing. Gardner Minshew looks good. Keaton Slovis, I know, is an afterthought. I know that he's nothing against Keaton, but hopefully we're not seeing him start a quarterback for the Cardinals this year because they have three guys in front of him. But they've all looked good. So, and it's been a small sample size for all of them, but like, does it change your thoughts on what you saw from Carson Beck in the first game now? Is it just, hey, maybe we have something with this offense? I mean, Mike LaFleur is supposed to be a great offensive mind
3: That's
1: in this
3: right.
1: league. Maybe he just is.
3: Right. And, you know, once again, does it change my mind in regard to Carson Beck? It does not because, again, he's a rookie. And I know that he's played an awful lot in college. I know how much experience he has in college. I understand that. But to me, he's still a rookie. That's what he is. So for him to go out and execute, it's one thing, Basin audience. If you know the game plan and you understand it, boy, that's a good thing. We're going to put that in the positive
1: column.
3: I'll
1: take that as
3: positive,
1: that's
3: a good thing that you can go out there. I know this game plan, and I can execute this game plan. But then to actually go out and do it, do it to the degree in which I'm watching Carson Beck play quarterback, and I'm saying to myself, I don't think I've seen him make one bad decision. Not one. I don't think I've seen him do that. He did not put the ball in jeopardy in the 19 attempts he had on the game. He did not.
1: The one time it would have been in jeopardy is the one time he threw it away.
3: Yes,
1: it was really the only incompletion
3: right.
1: The one that was
3: time,
1: on him.
3: Yes, the one time he threw the ball away. So once again, I'm not going to take just the fact that the Cardinal quarterbacks have gone out and all of them have played at an incredible level. That does not diminish what Carson Beck did to me, but it's one game, one preseason game. Yes, we could get excited. We all got excited about it, no doubt. But we all said, with the asterisk, it was one preseason game.
1: All right, so then how much does it diminish any sort of reputation or, you know, what you're saying that Rick is standing behind you holding a flag like we're in kindergarten?
3: Oh, my goodness. That was the freakiest thing. You know, I didn't know Rick.
1: It's good. I didn't want you to.
3: Squatting behind us.
1: Yeah, I don't know.
3: Holding the Cardinal flag.
1: This might be a new low point on the show.
3: Especially
1: but
3: the point
1: I was making.
3: We still
1: got 2 hours. Yeah.
3: I mean, I was making the salient
1: You
3: point.
1: Actually were making a good point,
3: and
1: but I don't
3: Rick's
1: think anybody heard it.
3: Rick's back there holding a flag.
1: Well, Rick's been up for a few hours. It's either toy or nap time.
3: By
1: we
3: the
1: haven't
3: way,
1: decided
3: am I
1: yet.
3: Squared up on this YouTube? What's up, YouTube?
1: You really have. I hope you're looking at
3: Shock
1: the right camera. Are you looking at the right camera?
3: No. No,
1: right.
3: I was not.
1: We're going to break.
3: That's good.
1: We might not come back.
3: You know,
1: I don't know.
3: You find that out an hour into the show.
1: I got to say, though, your focus, like you have been conducting this like a newscast, looking right at the camera.
3: I want to just keep looking at the camera that I was.
1: Nobody has called in any sort of way that I
3: That's
1: have
3: right.
1: heard of Shaka, to complain.
3: Bro, you too.
1: 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When we come back, what do the Diamondbacks do now? Ketel Marte is clearly not playing tonight because he's back in Arizona, and the team is still in Boston for two more games. 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I mean, a lot of stuff happened in that game last night that wasn't Ketel Marte related. 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

0: Hey, it's Gambo with Justin Martinez and Jordan Lawler back in the fold. 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
1: We're back at the Dignity Health Arizona Cardinals Training Center. Wolf and Luke on a Tuesday. It's almost noon. Diamondbacks are still playing games. Feels like last night was some sort of dream sequence or something, but they took the loss. They're still only a game out of a wild card spot, though, Wolf, because at least the Padres lost. The Phillies did win, so they're two back of Philly now for that number two wild card spot. But you just got to get in the top three, obviously, and right now the Phillies are in second at 68-58. The Padres a game back. The D-backs a game back of them. And then the Marlins and the Cardinals are each two back of the Diamondbacks. So you could argue, what, five teams fighting for two spots, basically? Diamondbacks right in the middle of it.
2: Yeah, and that's the way that I would characterize this. The Diamondbacks are right in the middle of this right now. That's an awesome thing. This is what we were hoping for. It really was. Just the fact that the Arizona Diamondbacks would be relevant. Remember that, with all the injuries that they had coming into this season, we just wanted them to be relevant going into July. And then suddenly, look at what has transpired since then, and the fact that they're still here. And now maybe September, will they be relevant? I got a feeling they're going to be right in the middle of it.
1: Well, they're right in the middle of it. They've been relevant. There's been more drama than maybe you would like, for sure. So now the question is, how quickly can they get back on track? Ketel Marte is, in case you missed it, coming back to Arizona. He might already be here now for an MRI on his knee. I don't think anybody believes that's the whole story, but either way, he's not with the team now. He's not with the team, and they know it. He's not. It's not like he's supposed to be there, and he's not. He's going to be back here in Arizona. So how quickly as a team can they turn the page from yesterday?
2: This is a great question. It really is. Leadership is going to be so important to what's going on inside that clubhouse. But let me just say this, based on our needs. We all know Ketel Marte not being on this team, and who knows when he's actually going to be on this team again. I do not know. You're not as good, are you? You're not as good. Think of the slug that this guy brings to the Arizona Diamondbacks. And do the Diamondbacks need slug base? I don't know. It's yes, they need it badly. And the type of player that he is, I think you could argue he's the best second baseman in all of baseball. And they're going to miss Ketel Marte. There's no doubt about that. From a talent perspective, they're not as good. But this is something that Rick was actually talking about a little bit earlier, and he's spot on. He truly is. There's many, many times that when you've got a guy that is paid to the degree in which Ketel Marte is paid, and maybe he's offered certain liberties that you're not offered, that can actually get under your saddle in a heartbeat. Mm-hmm. It can. And you know what, too? It's a situation where maybe this might be a rallying cry inside that clubhouse. We've heard the whispers and the rumors that are out there before about some guys in Ketel Marte and how they look at Ketel Marte. And you know what? Ketel Marte may not give you everything that he always has.
1: I think there was a perception from at least a few that guys were getting traded last year because he didn't show up after coming out of the All-Star break. Now, they did win those games against St. Louis, but that's where it's similar to this year of, hey, guys might lose their job. We just talked earlier, Torrey might lose their job if they don't make the playoffs this year. If they miss the playoffs on a tiebreaker, are we not all going to at least look back on that game last night and be like, well, that was weird? Like, seriously, they missed the game they missed the playoffs by a game or a tiebreaker. We're all going to kind of wonder. Because if Ketel's going to miss games, at least the situation they're in now, they know he's missing games. You know what I mean? Like, he's not playing tonight. He's in Arizona. It hurts to not have him in the lineup, but at least you can, like, guys miss games. The Yankees have been going along without Aaron Judge this season. It's the, we're counting on you and you're not here. That's a lot. That's more damaging.
2: Yes, but once again, this can unify a clubhouse. This can unify a locker room. When suddenly there's a guy that has been a question mark and a guy that is, you know, wildly talented, gets paid an awful lot of money, and sometimes he has a self-inflicted wound, like Ketel Marte has. You know what? Sometimes this can rally a clubhouse or a locker room. And you know what? Somebody else might step up. It could unify them. Now, based on what we saw last night, it was a major distraction to them. Going forward, is it going to be a major distraction? That's what I want to see, and that's why tonight, so important.
1: Tonight is very important because I think there's a lot of truth to what you're saying of, okay, maybe you kind of, this galvanizes you, you rally together or whatever. One of the best things the Diamondbacks have had going for them this season have been intangibles of, okay, maybe we shouldn't win this game, we shouldn't win this series, we're going into LA right before the All-Star break and we're basically done. There's been a number of occasions this season where it's like, oh, they're on the ropes, and then they win. Brandon Pfaadt gets demoted to the bullpen, then demoted to Reno and comes back and is Cy Young. You know what I mean? Like, it's been intangibles.
2: Resiliency.
1: It's been all that, and so
2: toughness.
1: Something like last night flies in the face of all of it, especially when it happened. I mean, do I think the Diamondbacks can turn the page? Yeah. How many games are left? Like 36 now? They have to turn the page now. You know what I mean? They don't get like a week to be like, well, that was weird, and we were concerned about Cattell, yes. And then I don't know if there's a rift between him and somebody or this or that, and you know, they have no time to feel sorry for themselves, even though human nature might be like, man, let's just get through these two Red Sox games and get home and figure it. They can't. They have to win these games.
2: Can I just tell you right now, based on it's going to be really, really interesting to watch what the Arizona Diamondbacks do with Cattell Marte. Because, again, do they run him out? Do they try to get him back as soon as they possibly can and get him back out there? Or, you know what, don't. Because if they don't, maybe they know. Maybe they know that this clubhouse might actually rally around that. Maybe they will, even though we're not better. We're not a better team. Because talent-wise, Cattell Marte, are you kidding me? Best second baseman in baseball. Talent-wise, we're not a better team. But you know what? It might actually explode inside that clubhouse. And maybe these guys are going to go out there and for the last 36 games with intensity and concentration and focus like we've never seen before, because there's not a distraction that is walking around.
1: I want to make sure I say this right, but this sort of supports what you're saying. They're obviously a better team when Cattell Marte is on the field,
2: yes.
1: And he's right, and he's focused, and he wants to play.
2: Yes.
1: I agree with you. Maybe the best hitting second baseman in baseball. He hasn't been that this year. He's hitting .249. So if he's out for the next, I don't know, for the next few weeks and they go on a run, this particular year, it's not like they're losing MVP-level production like he's given them in the past. Now, could he give it to him at any given time? Like, if everything was fine and he
2: still
1: was playing and locked
2: in? Home runs.
1: Yeah, right? But it's not, they're not losing. That's what I'm trying to say. I want to say this the right way. They're not losing Cattell when he was at his peak. And yeah. I'm not saying he can't get back there. But right now, from 2 days ago to today going forward, however long they have to play without him, it's not like they're losing all this production from the lineup that he normally gives them. Now, again, I'll say this the right way. If everything was fine and he was playing, he might be your best player going forward. I think they probably need that to make the postseason. You know, like, we're talking for the last month and a half about how maybe when they get Corbin Burnes back and they get Justin Martinez back, nobody factored in when they lose Cattell Marte. You know, that's not. But to your point of maybe this galvanizes them, maybe it galvanizes them enough, and it's not like they're losing his best production right now.
2: Yeah, and we were talking to Bob Nightingale as well, and Bobby was talking about, hey, you know what, they need somebody. They need somebody to step up here. I'm wondering if that somebody isn't Nolan Arenado once again. Nolan Arenado is a guy that's been around a long time, Hall of Famer, future Hall of Famer, a guy that everybody respects, a guy that is a Diamondback as far as I'm concerned. He fields his position first, especially over the last month. Have you watched him over on the hot corner? Just how incredible, play after play after play, he has been, Nolan Arenado. And by the way, he's got a little juice, a little pop in the bat. 20 home runs mm-hmm. now. On the season, a little juice from Nolan Arenado. A well-respected guy. It's going to be somebody like that, brothers, that is going to stand up and say, what are we doing? Knock it off. We lose one guy, and now we're going to go down in a pile of flames? That's what we're going to do? No. I'm not going to do it. And I'm going to, you know what? I want to hold you guys accountable. I want to know if you're going to quit. You could go around each guy. I want to hear you verbally say you're not going to quit.
1: They're going to have some sort of talk right now, which is weird because they've been winning. You know, I understand they lost last night, but typically you don't have to have that sort of like, everybody get together. We got to figure this out when you're winning. This is such a weird blow to the team. You are losing when he's on one of the best hitters in baseball. I don't know how long you're losing him. I don't know what the MRI is going to show, but you're at least losing him for the rest of this road trip. And I don't know. You can't just bring him back and act like everything's fine. Like something, there's going to have bigger conversations if they want to bring him back.
2: It's like Jerry Ball. Google it, my young crunks, right now. Jerry Ball, spelled B-A-L-L. Jerry Ball stood up and said, I'll fight every one of you dudes. Or he said something else at the time.
1: Hey, maybe just say
2: I'll
1: dudes
2: fight
1: for the
2: every
1: broadcast.
2: One of you dudes if you say a word about us laying down.
1: You know, when Bob Nightingale was on with us earlier and he was talking about how, you know, you have to have a veteran leader maybe step up, kind of like you're saying, that should be Ketel Marte. He's the guy that's been on this team the longest, you
2: but
1: know?
2: I think we've always known that.
1: Yeah, it's not,
2: Marte,
1: yeah.
2: There's always been something in the way.
1: He's never been that guy.
2: I want that, too, when we come back. Something in the way.
1: We come back, we're going to take you through the top stories of the day with Wolf and Down Your Lunch. It's Wolf and Luke on Arizona Sports, the local sports leader.
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4: In the case of Jeremiah Love, though, you do have to ask yourself, is 14 touches in one half a little excessive? And the answer is yes. And I've been a big advocate of not putting guys in bubble wrap this year. I think it's important, and I think we've already seen the positivities of putting young guys out there for extended run early on and the momentum it's built. There is no doubt going into the weekend, people were starting to say nice things about the Arizona Cardinals.
5: Yeah, the football gods heard that.
4: Yeah,
5: said, let's get rid of that.
4: Can't have that.
5: Good, yeah.
4: Boom.
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4: Saying,
6: did you hear what Mina Kine said about the Cardinals? We got to worsen the condition of that Jeremiah Love ankle.
3: Bickley and Marotta. 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

0: Oh, and this is what's trending now. The Arizona Diamondbacks had a rough night last night all around. They fell to the Boston Red Sox 11-1 last night, and everything that could have went wrong on the field went wrong. And going from bad to worse, of course, the bigger story of the night was Ketel Marte. Marte was placed on the restricted list yesterday after not showing up to Fenway Park for the game last night. Reports say that Marte is now flying back to Phoenix to have an MRI taken on his knee. And for the Arizona Cardinals, they are getting ready to suit up against America's team, the Dallas Cowboys, this weekend. Head coach Mike LaFleur said today that he will inform everybody on his plans for the first team reps in that game later this week. And stay tuned. Wide receiver Kendrick Bourne will be joining Wolf and Luke right now in this segment. So go ahead and listen to that. 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
2: Welcome back. It's Wolf and Luke. A quick reminder, tickets for Cardinals home games, including season ticket packages and single game options, are on sale now at azcardinals.com/tickets. And if you're watching on YouTube right now, you can see that we are joined by Cardinals wide receiver Kendrick Bourne. If you're listening, well, you can hear Kendrick Bourne. Kendrick, what's going on, man?
3: What's up, guys? I'm doing well. How are y'all?
2: You brought some energy already into this room. Like, it's been an interesting show for us with other topics, but Kendrick came in like, all right, what are we talking about? Let's go.
3: Yes, bro. It feels good to be here, bro.
4: You know, Mike LaFleur was talking about that very thing, was he not? Yep. He was talking about you, Kendrick, the way that you impact a locker room. Yeah. What do you think he was talking about? What do you think he means?
3: I think it's my approach to life, first and foremost, you know, like attacking the day and how I view the day. And I just want to impact my teammates. You know, I want to impact my family well. So I think it starts there with my family, how I lead them, and then coming into work, you know, bringing energy, bringing my personality. It's, you know, I'm not trying. That's what's crazy. You know, it's natural and it's just flowing, man. You know, like, it's not forced. And I think, you know, guys will sniff it out if it was forced.
4: No doubt.
3: And they know. So just being myself, and it's been good so far.
2: Yeah, it seems very genuine. A lot of guys have already said good things. He just mentioned we've heard Mike LaFleur say it. So when you join this team, you know, you're joining a good receiver room with Marvin Harrison Jr., Michael Wilson, some of these guys. But, like, how quickly did you get acclimated? You walked in here because you are bringing some energy to this.
3: Yeah. Just understanding my role, I think that was most important. You know, like, I'm not trying to get 60 catches, 90 catches. I mean, if I do, I do. Whatever it is, like, not focused on the result, but the process of, and understanding Mike, Marv, Trey, in that role. Where do Kendrick Bourne fit in? And learning that has been a process. It's been fun, but I'm also familiar with Mike. As you guys know, you know, he knows my strengths and he knows where he can put me to be successful. And, like, being the best I can be in my role. And I think that's like a third down guy, you know, blocking the nickel and being in the slot is kind of what's been happening and what I played, in recent years. But, it's been fun to just, build new relationships, you know, and I've been in, this is my third organization. So I've been through it before, how to get myself acclimated to a new group and how to talk to certain guys and learn how they think and move. And This so far has been my favorite, honestly, though. Like,
2: oh, nice.
3: Mike, Marv, they're just so humble. Like, their humility. And I've been around guys where they're not humble. And so, like, you know what I'm saying? Like, other teams. And so those guys, the way they've welcomed me and, like, accepted my personality and, like, understanding me, it's just been gelling well. And I was telling the other group, you know, I got handshakes with all the guys already. So things like that tell me I'm going in the right direction.
4: Yeah, you know what? I've got to ask you this, Kendrick, right now, because I want to talk to you about playing slot, because I think you are going to be really, really awesome there. But
3: yes, sir.
4: For me, just the fact that you're supposedly a genius. I mean, somebody told me that you were on the genius level. And so, you know, which I totally believe. Are you a genius?
3: Absolutely. I truly believe that I'm in the position I'm in because I'm a genius, bro.
4: That's
3: like,
4: awesome.
3: You know, it's actually a good word. Like, it's about being able to play the role and excel in the role, impact others, and you know, I have to move a certain way. You know, I can't
4: do that
3: exactly. So that it makes it genius. You know, there's so much going on that we can't see. You know, politics. Right. You know, front office, and you know, you have to deal with a lot. And so, like, I've come to understand everything in a whole of being myself.
4: That's
3: and
4: awesome.
3: how marketable I can be, not to sell myself, but like it's all
4: to
3: a part.
4: Be yourself.
3: Yeah, exactly. Period. It's all part of like what makes this thing go and why it's so entertaining. Okay. What makes it fun. So that's why I think I'm a genius.
4: I'm serious. I actually heard that from a couple of people.
3: Not as though
2: that is your genius. Reputation. Okay, they're like, so Kendrick Bourne's coming in. He's a genius.
3: And going from undrafted and making it to where I've made it, it is a blessing. And I also think that word fits in of my story a little bit, you know, because I have to be smart in how I'm moving and make plays and do the things I'm supposed to do.
4: So, okay. In the slot.
3: Uh-huh.
4: Do you love playing in the slot? Is that your favorite position?
3: Yes.
4: In the slot?
3: Yes.
4: Why Kendrick Bourne?
3: It's just so much space. You know, it's hard for nickels, DBs. I'm going against, you know, Mac Wilson and him in there and guys, you know, bigger guys that, you know, I can match up well against. You know what I'm saying? My strengths can move well against. So it's just fun being in there. It's hard for a nickel and man to cover a lot of space. I can go across the field. I can go out. I can sit in the zone, and it's...
4: And if there's a genius at the wide receiver position, he's going to be
3: exactly.
4: in the slot, as far as I'm concerned.
3: Yes, because I have to make fast decisions. I have to make smart decisions, and Mike is trusting me to make smart decisions. I have to read safeties to help Michael Wilson get open. You know, it takes a lot in the moment, and that word is perfect.
4: And you're also going to block, too.
3: Absolutely.
4: You're going to have to block
3: exactly.
4: somebody,
3: Kendrick. And that's where the size is powerful. So Mike knows the build I have, it's I can run routes, I can block also. So that, you know, you want size and to be able to move at my size, it's been good for me in my career.
2: You know, we're talking to Kendrick Bourne. You know Mike LaFleur better than a lot of these guys. Like you said, you already have experience with him. What is it about this offense that we've only got to see a couple preseason games? It looks great in the preseason. I know we got to wait to the regular season, but what is it about his offense?
3: I've been telling the guys, I think Mike's a great teacher. Mm-hmm. You know, when you have a good leader and somebody that can explain something well, it's almost like I like getting things explained to me like I'm 5 years old. Yes, I think I'm a genius, but if you can explain it to me like I'm five to where it just gels in my mind and processes, I think that's where he does well. He really emphasizes things, you know, points out key points, but then things that are not as important. All right, don't waste your time thinking about
2: that. That's smart.
3: Get what's the main detail that we need? And those focus points are vital in what we've been showing. You know, that's why we're sharp and we're like where we're supposed to be, and it's kudos to his teaching.
4: You got any goals for this season? Are you one of those guys?
3: I'm really not. But I want to win. That's like I don't even say that a lot, but

0: you know, there's time and place where your skills can come into play within the system. And that's, I think, what Mike is teaching us, how to be free, use our skills within the system. And that's when you start seeing good plays and things go well.
1: It's showing. You guys look like you're on the same page already.
0: Sure.
1: Kendrick, this is awesome. We got to do this again. Thank you so much.
0: Thanks, guys. Appreciate it, dude.
1: It's Kendrick Bourne joining us right there. Sir. 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
3: 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I don't know what game we're playing here. 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
4: 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I don't care who you are. 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
3: No question.
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2: 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It's Wolf and Luke, and Mac Wilson Sr. is joining us now in the studio. Mac, thank you so much. Always look forward to talking to you. How you been?
3: I've been great. Been great, man. Yeah, thank y'all for having me.
2: Absolutely. Well, let's just start with the fact that you are back. Wolf and I have talked about this a lot. I'm sure a lot of people have, but, you know, you guys had a lot of injuries on defense last year, and I know it's not one guy, but when you went out, This team went from winning games or losing close games to a whole different thing. So I just wanted to get your perspective. I know you were dealing with the injuries too, but just your perspective watching the second half of last year.
3: Yeah, obviously, it was tough, seeing the guys go out there each and every week, trying their best to battle, and, you know, things just weren't going our way. And obviously, with me getting hurt, I would say, obviously, I was the mic, I was the signal caller, and, we had a rookie come in and fill that role last year in Cody Simon, which I felt like he got better each game. But, you know, when you lose a lot of guys and you lose some key pieces on your team, obviously, things may fall apart. But, that's what we've been trying to build this offseason, with just having everybody ready to play, no matter if you're a one or a four or whatever the case may be, because obviously we've seen how last year went, and we just want that next man to be able to come in and fill that void and, ball out and things like that.
4: Where are your thoughts when here we are, we're in training camp, of course, and now the preseason, of course, and, man, the regular season looms. What are you thinking of, Mac, right now for yourself and where you want to improve and get better?
3: Yeah, I would say, honestly, I've been just trying to try my best to be on my feet. Obviously, I've had time to, reminisce and think about things over this offseason as far as my career in Arizona. And it just kind of flew by, with me entering my last year of my deal here, just being able to just think about, what mark I want to leave. If it is my last year here, what mark I want to leave on this team, this organization, this city, and things like that. So just being able to have fun with the process each and every day, be there for my teammates in any way I can. And I just feel like everything else will take care of itself as far as me going out, being able to compete, fly around and make plays and get back to myself. That's gonna happen over time, I feel like. So I've just been trying my best to lead every day any way I can, work hard, and just be there for my teammates.
2: Talking to Mac Wilson Sr., Mac, you brought up Cody Simon, and so you have that perspective that nobody else really has. Like, how difficult is it to step into that role as a rookie? But then also, like, how much do you think the fact that he went through that as a rookie and for a while didn't even have you there, how much does that help him now that he does have you there this year?
3: Yeah, I just remember when it was time for him to start, I just gave him kind of a story from my rookie year when I kind of got thrown in the fire week three of my rookie year and started 14 games after that after my veteran got hurt. But I wasn't the signal caller. I wasn't the mic at the time. I was playing weak side backer, and it was kind of easier for me. All I had to do was just go out there and play, listen to the call and things like that. Rather, Cody had to make the calls, make the checks, get everybody aligned and things like that. So I definitely would say it was a lot for him, early on. But like I said, as the games went on and as the season started to progress and things like that, I feel like Cody was able to get a grasp of it and start to slow down for him. You can see him starting to be more comfortable playing faster and things like that. And obviously, I feel like if I was able to be there on some of those road games and more games, I feel like I would have been able to help him more. But obviously, with what I was dealing with, I couldn't travel at the time. So, yeah, I definitely think he's going to take a huge leap this year, though.
4: So what is it like to have Nick Rollins coming back, of course? I think I've talked to you about this before in the past, but what is it like to have Nick Rollins back as your defensive coordinator?
3: It's huge for us, honestly. It's my first time being able to have the same D coordinator 3 years straight.
4: Oh, no way. Wow,
3: yeah,
4: really?
3: It's okay. My first time in my career, so I was super excited for Nick to come back. And, there's just a relationship me and him have, and the relationship he had with his defense. Obviously, he got unfinished business here, and, we got hit with a lot of injuries. Obviously, he know that, and everybody knows that. So it's just, like I've been telling him, like, we just got to go out there, compete, have fun, and just go take this thing.
2: The injuries on the defense, like especially on the defense, I mean, they were everywhere last year, but especially on the defense. Like, I know you don't want to use it as an excuse, but last year's over now, and you're going into this year. it's hard from the outside to look and know what there is on defense. Because, like, okay, you're back. We know you've established yourself. But, like, we don't know what Darius Robinson is yet. We don't know what Walter Nolan is yet. He looks good. Like, even Will Johnson we talked to yesterday, like, he looks good, but these guys are all so new. But from your perspective right in the middle of that defense, like, what do you think this group is capable of?
3: Honestly, I think we're capable of being a top unit in this league, honestly, if we just take it one day at a time and just keep getting better. Like I tell those guys every day, like, it's on us. Like, we take it one play at a time. Everybody do their job, buy into the process and to the game plan or whatever we're trying to accomplish. The sky's the limit for us, I feel like, because we got guys everywhere. We got playmakers everywhere. We just got to put everything together and see how it falls.
4: You've played off the ball. You've played on the line, as a matter of fact, coming off the edge. Is there any way we're going to see you on the edge?
3: Yeah, I've been begging Nick to kind of put me on the edge a little bit. So hopefully I can get on the edge. Get
4: so you do backer. You do like it?
3: Yeah, definitely. I feel like that's a part of my game that a lot of teams don't really know, a lot of players don't really know. And I just feel like that's something that I can use at my advantage, like even just being able to rush a little bit or play it. Outside backer sometimes, even though I'm the green dot and things like that. I feel like it may confuse a few offenses we go against, but I definitely miss it though.
2: You know, we're talking to Mac Wilson. We're talking, you know, before we even go back on the air, and he had mentioned Jacoby. How big is it to get that all taken care of? Now you got this guy who really helped Michael Wilson break out last year. It helped Trey McBride hit a whole new level. Like, you guys know what you have with Jacoby. All due respect to everybody else in that room, but like, to have your starter back going into the season.
3: Yeah, I mean, it's huge, honestly. Just over this course of this offseason, just communicating with Jacoby, just trying to stay. Obviously, I didn't want to be in his business, but just trying to stay up to date on, you know, whether he was getting his new deal or what route we was going to maybe go at the quarterback position. Obviously, everybody in the locker room wanted to be able to hopefully have Jacoby back and things like that. So I was just super excited for him to get that deal done. Obviously, we know what type of guy he is. We know what type of player he is. We know what he brings to the locker room and things like that. So it's just a matter of the guys on the defense just letting him know how much we have his back to allow him to, I really feel like, to allow him to go out there and really be himself. He's been doing a great job, though, man. He's been a great leader, a great dude ever since I've met him, ever since he's been a Cardinal and things like that. So I'm just super excited to see how he's doing this Mike LaFleur offense.
4: Mac, where do you think this defense collectively needs to improve the most?
3: I think it's just like I said, really just taking it one down at a time, because it's like we'll go out and play, like last year, for example, we'll go out there and play three clean quarters. In the fourth quarter, we give up 20 points or something like that. So just being able to put it all together the whole game and play in and play out and things like that. I think just guys really just honing in on their responsibility and their job and just being excellent at doing a job, I feel like that's what's going to make us hit that next level. Like, I feel like sometimes where it's 10 guys doing something right, that 11th guy won't do nothing right. It's like, that's when we get exploded or we get it, you know what I'm saying? It's things like that. So I feel like everybody just got to be on the same page. I feel like the hunger is there. We got the right guys in the locker room. We got the right guys on the team. It's just all about everybody being on the same page.
2: In your experience, like, does that get fixed just over time with reps? I mean, you largely have the same group of defenders back this year. So, like, if you went through that last year, does that help you be better at it this year?
3: Yeah, definitely. I mean, like you said, not to make no excuses, but we had a lot of rookies playing last year and things like that. So I feel like those guys are really really ready to take that year two leap. Speaking in, like, Will, Walt, Denzel, Jordan Birch, Cody, you know, guys like that who was rookies last year that played a lot. So I feel like them coming back into the same system this year two, I think they're ready. I think they're ready to do what they do.
4: So Nick Saban was fond of saying, I don't care if we're playing the wrong defense. We better be playing the same defense. He was. Did you actually played for Nick Saban?
3: Yes,
4: right?
3: Sir.
4: Yeah. And what was your relationship like with him?
3: I would say me and Coach Saban was super close. He took a few home visits back home. He always asked about my granny anytime I seen him.
4: Did he?
3: And so it was dope.
4: That's where he's a little different from Bill.
3: Yeah.
4: Right? Okay, yeah. You would agree with that? Okay,
3: yeah,
4: great.
3: Definitely. Yeah. He always asks about my family, my granny and things like that. Felt like family, honestly. Just the way he loved on his players, the way he teaches us life at the ball, the way he just, I don't know, he just was super hands on, like one of the best coaches I ever had, obviously, and I'm just grateful to be able to experience that.
4: That's cool.
2: It seemed like he could have coached forever if he wanted to. Like, what do you think now when you just see him on TV kind of joking around?
3: It'd be dope to kind of see him on TV, just joking around, being himself. He deserved that. I feel like he worked his tail off to get to that point, and we all got to walk away from the game somehow. I just hate that he walked away that day. Yeah. It was a super sad day for a lot of us, so I'm happy for him, though.
2: Mac, this is great, man. Thank you so much for doing this.
3: Yes, sir.
2: This
3: I appreciate y'all. Yes,
2: absolutely.
4: Mac, thank you, buddy.
3: Yes, sir. Thank you.
2: Mac Wilson Sr. joining us. 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
9: I'm Mitch Vareldis. Hello again. And here is what is trending now. Diamondbacks play game two of their series against the Red Sox in Boston, hoping to avoid a three-game losing streak and another performance similar to yesterday. That was yucky. Lineup is out, and for a second straight game, Nolan Arenado is not starting. Arenado has been diagnosed with a small signal in his left intercostal area, which is just around the rib cage. Merrill Kelly is the man on the mound tonight. He'll go against veteran lefty Ranger Suarez. First pitch is at 4:10. Pre-game coverage starts at 3:30, and you can catch it all right here on 98.7 and on the Arizona Sports app. Per reports from AZ Central's Nick Pecoro and MLB.com's Steve Gilbert, second baseman Ketel Marte is back in Arizona, set to have an MRI on his knee. Marte was dealing with knee soreness in Friday's game against Atlanta. This is the latest that we know following his surprise absence from yesterday's game and subsequent placing on the restricted list. You can find continued coverage of Marte and the Diamondbacks right now on ArizonaSports.com and the Arizona Sports app. And while you're there, check out the newly announced outdoor LED display for Mortgage Matchup Center. 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The project is set to be completed this fall ahead of the start of the sun season. 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
2: All right, it's noonish on a Tuesday. Thanks to Kendrick Bourne and Mac Wilson Sr. for joining us the last couple segments. It's time now for Wolfing Down Your Lunch. And Rick is here, not holding a flag this time. He's going to do sports things. What's up, Rick?
13: My knees are killing me after that.
2: That's rough, man. But you fought through it. The lower body injury, and here you are still.
13: I did. I have a lower body injury. I'm still playing. What is the biggest, or after Ketel Marte was placed on the restricted list right before the game, the Arizona Diamondbacks lost 11-1 to the Boston Red Sox last night at Fenway Park. This brings us to our Arizona Sports poll question, which is up now at ArizonaSports.com. It asks, what is the biggest concern for the Diamondbacks at the moment? Ketel Marte's latest no-show, Nolan Arenado dealing with an injury, the fifth rotation spot, or runners in scoring position shortcomings?
2: It's funny, those last two, they don't even register right now with everything that just happened yesterday. Fifth rotation spot, I don't care. Runners in scoring position, whatever. It's got to be Ketel right now. I mean, the Nolan Arenado thing, that's not nothing. But the Ketel thing is, when you consider the importance of the actual player we're talking about. But honestly, even if it was the last guy on the bench, this is so weird that you worry how it might impact the team or what's going on with the player in particular. So to me, it's Ketel, and I would be shocked if that's less than 90% of the votes.
4: Yeah, for me, there's no doubt about it. It's Ketel Marte, the tangible talent, the unbelievable talent that he is, that he brings to this team, of course, and then the fact that he has the capability, because of his incredible talent, to impact everyone else around him as well, impact the team. So, to me, there's no doubt about it, it's Ketel Marte.
13: I will vote Ketel Marte, and Ketel Marte is at 60%,
2: wow,
13: not at 90%.
2: Wow.
13: The runners in scoring position shortcomings are at 26%. Oh. I will say that is a big issue for this team right now, and I think that's being slightly overshadowed by this Ketel thing, but I'll keep going.
2: Well, it's not going to get better with Ketel not playing.
13: No, exactly.
4: I would say moisten a jock, okay? I mean, honestly, this Ketel's talent, and not only that, but the way he impacts everyone else around him, 60%, that's it? Oh, my goodness.
2: This feels like the world's weirdest newscast, by the way, since we're all sitting right next to each other looking at a camera.
4: Oh.
2: Rick's just reading off numbers, and you're yelling moist in the jock.
4: Now I'm looking at that camera? Is that what you're telling
2: yeah,
4: me?
2: Yeah, well, now I don't.
4: I've been looking at that camera the entire show.
2: Yeah, the second that you stopped, the second we told you to stop looking at it, we started using that one.
4: All right.
13: Would you like the rest of the results, Wolf?
4: Yes, please.
13: 8% Nolan Arenado, and fifth rotation spot is at 6%. We'll stick with...
2: Eldemar Vargas can pitch in that fifth rotation
4: that
2: spot. He was fine.
4: I mean, seriously. Okay.
13: We'll stick with the Diamondbacks. According to Arizona Sports' John Gambadoro, D-backs third baseman Nolan Arenado might, quote, try to grind through, end quote, the trunk discomfort he suffered on Sunday against the Atlanta Braves. If he indeed guts it out, is this a good decision by the D-backs and Arenado?
2: We got to see how it goes. I mean, if he tries, it sounds like he's not going to start tonight
13: or whatever.
2: I mean, they need him. It's really tough to take to lose Ketel Marte and Nolan Arenado. Again, we don't know. Maybe Ketel's only out for two more games. I don't know. Ketel also might not play again this year. Like, who knows what's going on, right? I don't know that you can lose both of those guys and expect to make the postseason. So I think you have to try grinding it out. And then, you know, if it doesn't work, it doesn't work. But I think you have to try everything at this point.
4: I would say by the pricking of my oblique, something wicked this way has to leak.
13: What?
4: And because of that, based on our needs, I'd stick it in there, right? That's what you mean, isn't it, Nolan? Grind it out? I'm going to grind it out. Shoot that thing up a little bit, and I'll be fine. I'm just guessing. Maybe that's what he means.
2: I just wanted to hear what you were going to rhyme with oblique.
4: Oh, yeah.
2: And you did it.
4: Oblique and leak.
2: Way to go. You did it.
4: We're going to leak some blue juice into you.
13: The NFL has been upping its international presence over the last few years. In an interview with RTL/NTV in Germany, NFL Commissioner Roger Goodell said, quote, at some point, there will be NFL teams outside the USA, end quote. Would it make logistical sense to have an NFL team or teams outside the United States?
2: I'm sure there's a way they could massage it. It's the NFL. I mean, we've gone from, oh, guys can't play any earlier than Thursday, and even that's risky, to, we'll just play on Wednesdays now, too, and eventually Tuesdays. And I'm sure there's a way they could do it. I don't know that it's necessary. I feel like, Wolf, you've kind of been on this before, of like you could almost just have actual NFL teams play a certain amount of games
4: abroad, and maybe
2: those countries adopt those teams or whatever. They can at least get familiar with them and they can see other teams. I don't know that you need a team like in Germany for this league to work.
4: I think you're right about that, and I think that's what's going to happen, of course. There are going to be teams that will play. Every team is going to play one international game. That's what they're going to go to at some point in time. Now, that Roger Goodell has not said that yet, but that's where they are headed. Having said that, you know what? I could see them expanding, but I don't think it's going to be anywhere ridiculous like Spain or Paris. I don't see that happening. No, I don't think so.
13: So you're thinking like a Mexico City or a Toronto?
4: Yes.
13: Yeah, that
4: like
13: that,
4: Toronto.
13: That makes sense.
4: Yes.
13: All right. Arizona State football coach Kenny Dillingham said yesterday that Mikey Keen and Cutter Bowley have taken the lead in the quarterback battle. Which guy, in your mind, gives the Sun Devils the best chance to win?
2: Well, you want it to be Bowley. I mean, Bowley's the upside guy, right? Mikey Keen is the more, higher floor. Maybe I think we kind of know what his ceiling is. We've seen him play a lot at Fresno, and we've seen him now play at two schools before ASU. So this is the stuff I trust Kenny Dillingham to make the right call on. I mean, I think he's a good coach for a lot of reasons, but very specifically, he's good with the quarterbacks. So I'm going to go with what he said when he was on the show a couple weeks ago. Ideally, one of them just clearly separates themselves from the pack. And that's who they go with, to the point where the players already know before Kenny even says anything, like the linebackers on the team know, because they don't have a ramp-up time for whoever the quarterback is. They can't go in and be like, okay, we're going to try this guy in week one, but if it doesn't work, then we're going to try this other guy in week two, because they go to Texas A&M week two and then London week three. So whoever starts week one has to be the guy.
4: Yeah, for me, I think it's going to be Cutter Bowley, I think, in the end. But I love the fact that there is a quarterback competition, because whoever starts ultimately is going to benefit from the fact that there was a competition. That's what I love about it. I love the fact that Mikey Keene, to Luke's point about that high floor, I would agree with him. I love the fact that he's in this thing, because what does that do? That pushes Cutter Bowley. That does. You should always be pushed on the depth chart. Always. It's always going to make you better, Mason O'Neill, to be pushed at your work, wherever you may work. It's going to make you better to be pushed. Somebody actually trying to take your job from you. It'll make you work harder. And because of that, I like it. What was your question again?
13: Which guy gives the Sun Devils the best chance to win?
4: I think it's a ridiculous question, because we haven't seen either of these quarterbacks actually quarterbacking this team in a game.
2: So
13: he circled
2: back to tell you your question was ridiculous.
13: You know, he did give me credit earlier in the show, though.
2: He gave it, and then he just took it away right there.
13: Yeah, there you go.
2: All right, that was Wolf and Daniel Lunch. Thank you, Rick. 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When we come back, we're going to go, are we going around the NFL next? 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No, we're not going around the NFL. What in the world is going on with the Diamondbacks and Ketel Marte? That's next. 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
2: All right, we're back. It's Wolf and Luke. We're out here at the Dignity Health Arizona Cardinals Training Center. And I'm going to turn the audio back up because I don't know what just happened there.
8: Yeah.
2: It's Wolf and Luke. You finished doing your dance for YouTube?
8: I'm turn up the return on that.
2: Oh, okay.
8: Okay. That's good. Because, you know what?
2: I'm glad we're working this all out.
10: Right. We have a name on!
2: All right. Well, we spent the break trying to decipher Ketel Marte's Instagram story.
8: Okay.
2: Did you get anywhere on that?
8: No, I did not, as a matter of fact.
2: All right. Well, yes. we'll look at it more during the break. I mean, just getting back to what we know, he's traveling back to Arizona for an MRI on his knee today, so he's obviously not in the lineup tonight. He's not going to play the rest of this series against the Red Sox. Beyond that, Wolf, who knows? I mean, the Diamondbacks are off Thursday, and then they are home for six in a row against the Reds and the Cubs. They got to have these games. I think they got to have probably, I mean, the best case scenario is you just have Ketel Marte, and he's fine, and everything's good.
8: Yeah.
2: That's, you don't get the best case scenario now. Like, maybe you can get him back, but if you get him back, you got to have some sort of assurance this isn't going to happen again in like a week or two or whatever. I think for these guys to not be distracted, they got to know Ketel's okay, you know, separate from baseball. They know better than any of us do what's going on, but I'm not sure that they all even totally know what's going on. We talked about this earlier. We played the cuts from Torrey and Corbin Carroll. I'm sure they know more than they're saying publicly, and that's fine. But it doesn't seem like they know the whole story necessarily either. That, to me, would be distracting if I were his teammate.
8: There's no doubt about that, especially because my brothers, if you listen to some of the players and even the coaches talk about Ketel Marte, oh, my goodness, he is loved in that clubhouse. Mm-hmm. He is a guy that is loved in that clubhouse. Now, once again, it doesn't mean he's respected. Does that make sense? It's seriously, it's a weird
2: two
8: conundrum
2: things.
8: Where you totally love a guy for the guy that he is. Yet, you know what? He just professionally, when we're doing stuff, he doesn't do what he should be doing. Now, look, I'm not saying that's the case with Ketel Marte. I'm just saying that exists, doesn't it? That you can love somebody. But, man, the respect is a little, you just don't know what they're doing.
2: Yeah, and I said this before, I'll say it again. You could work with one of your really good friends, and you could know that when they're locked in, they're amazing. But you could know there are days you're going to have to do their job for them.
8: Yes.
2: But that doesn't make them any less of a friend. It just makes them somebody that maybe, you know, in the back of your mind, you can't always count on them to be there, because this isn't a one-time thing with Ketel. And, again, we don't know what's going on. It's possible whatever went on last night and is going on right now is different than 2 years ago when they were playing the Brewers. It's possible. But as far as availability to the team, you know, again, guys can miss games. I don't know. I haven't had as big of a problem with him missing games in the past as other people have. I've had a problem with him missing, like, the Brewers game with a couple games left in the season. You know, coming out of the All-Star break last year and nobody knows where he is. Last night, not really responding to Torrey over text or teammates or whatever. You know what I mean? Like, if you're going to miss, if you have to miss time, whatever. And we can adjust as a team. It's professional sports. But when we think you're going to be there and you just aren't,
8: yeah,
2: that's not professional sports. And the reason I say that is because you never see that happen in professional sports.
8: Sure. No, you're right about that. You know, once again, you need to trust your teammate all the time, all the time. Coaches are talking about this. Trust your teammate. You need to trust your teammate. He's going to be there for you. And I think that that exists and applies to any sport, any team sport, that applies, I believe. You need to be able to trust your teammate that we're all on the same page, we're all working towards the same thing, and we're all doing what needs to be done in order to win. That's what you need to trust. And that's where I wonder, based on the rumors that we heard last year, specifically, the rumors. Well, you know, Cattell's great when Cattell wants to be great. You know, it's really hard. If, in fact, there's any truth to that, brothers, any truth to that in the clubhouse, it's hard to respect somebody where, yeah, when they want to go, they'll go. When they don't want to, they're not going to.
2: Especially,
8: it's hard.
2: It's
8: hard
2: it's
8: when a guy will do that.
2: Much more noticeable when that guy is as gifted as Cattell Marte is. Because when he goes, I mean, we've seen him in the past almost win MVP. You know, there was a year if Shohei wasn't Shohei, Cattell probably wins MVP. You know what I mean? When they go to the World Series in 2023, he had, this is not an exaggeration, at least one hit in every single game of the postseason run until the very final game. Archie Bradley was on with Bickley and Murata this morning. And
8: he was fantastic.
2: He was. I'm going to play some
8: but
2: of these cuts.
8: Based on audience, you can just hear how conflicted, he is.
2: Conflicted is the exact word I was going to use. So here's Archie Bradley, and he pointed out something that I think is in the back of all of our minds. For something like this to happen, playoff race, Fenway, the team's doing well. You are, I mean, guys' jobs are on the line here. You got 36 games, 37 yesterday left. For Cattell to just not show up, it's probably something that's a big deal behind the scenes. And here's Archie Bradley saying that.
4: I'll start all this first from playing with Cattell. We all care about him first personally. That is not swept under here. But we were just saying, to not show up to a game, I mean, you're the guy here. You're the franchise. I mean, we were talking a while ago. I think you could build a statue of Marte. People in Arizona may be like, hey, hold up. But for me, this is much deeper than missing a game. I mean, we've talked about the Marte drama throughout the last couple of years. But I know this guy. I know his heart. I know the player he is. He doesn't not show up for a game unless something serious is going on, in my opinion.
2: Okay. Which is, you know, going back to the distracting thing. That's what I'm saying. If I were a teammate, I would be distracted just as much tonight as I was last night. Not the whole, like, hey, he's supposed to be here and he's not. It's more like, so what's up, man? Like, if you're my buddy, you're my teammate, like, I care about you. I might be thinking about that in the third inning because this is so unique.
8: Yeah, there's no doubt about it. You know, you need your best players to be the leaders as well. You need your best players to do that, based on our needs. That's why this is so disconcerting. But I want to hear more from Archie.
2: He also went on with Bickley Murata, said maybe something's wrong with Cattell right now.
4: I'll say this. This has been a repeated thing with Marte, right?
5: Yes.
4: And so my side is like, hey, instead of like, oh, what? Maybe something is going on here. Maybe something is deeper, and we've seen this new rise in mental health and different things, and who knows? I'm just saying maybe it's time we view this from a different angle.
2: He also talked about Torrey Lovello's job and why it's so hard right now.
4: I'm glad I can talk on this side now. I mean, it's sports. We talked about it. Egos, players, contracts, money, who's expendable, who's not. Are we going to choose this guy or this guy? Are we going to let a player go? Or, you know, and what authority does a manager have now?
2: This is a strange situation. There's just no way around it. Just because you don't see it, there's not like a playbook for a team to handle this or a manager or a general manager or teammates to handle it. Like I said, I'll keep saying this. I hope Cattell, and we played the cut from Corbin Carroll from after the game. He had kind of maybe talked to him very briefly. I just hope Cattell's at least like talking with his teammates. I mean, professionally, you got to respond to your manager and your general manager when there's a game going on you're getting paid a lot of money to play in. But on a human level, I just hope he's kind of keeping his teammates in the loop, you know what I mean? So they know what's up.
8: No, I totally agree. And yet at the same time, it's hard for me to actually see Ketel Marte playing with the Diamondbacks in the near future.
2: Yeah, we'll get back into that because that it would be weird. Like, hey, he's running out there. He's batting leadoff on Friday against the Reds. Really? All right, when we come back, let's get back into football. The Cardinals, they have a surplus of running backs, but three of them are hurt right now, so maybe should they just go ahead and keep that surplus? We'll get into that next. It's Wolf and Luke on Arizona Sports, the local sports leader.
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21: I'm Mitch Fereldis, and here is what is trending right now. The Diamondbacks in Boston, ready for Game 2 of their series against the Red Sox, hoping to avoid a three-game losing streak and another performance similar to yesterday's. That was yucky. Lineup is out, and for a second straight game, Nolan Arenado not starting. Arenado has been diagnosed with a small signal in his left intercostal area, which is somewhere around the rib cage. Merrill Kelly is the man on the mound tonight. He'll go against veteran left-hander Ranger Suarez. First pitch is at 4:10. Pre-game coverage starts at 3:30. You can listen to it all right here on 98.7 and on the Arizona Sports app. Per reports from AZ Central's Nick Pecoro and MLB.com's Steve Gilbert, second baseman Ketel Marte is back in Arizona, set to have an MRI on his knee. Marte was dealing with knee soreness in Friday's game against Atlanta. That was the latest major development that we know about Marte following his surprise absence from yesterday's game and subsequent placing on the restricted list. You can find continued coverage of Marte and the Diamondbacks right now on ArizonaSports.com and the Arizona Sports app. And while you're there, check out the newly announced outdoor LED display for Mortgage Matchup Center. The display will span the plaza of the main gates of the arena. The project is set to be completed this fall ahead of the start of sun season. And that is what's trending now.
22: Hey, it's Vince Murata. 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
2: Yeah, third preseason game is coming up this weekend against the Dallas Cowboys. It is Wolf and Luke. We are live from the Dignity Health Arizona Cardinals Training Center. And we got to talk to Kendrick Bourne and Mac Wilson Sr. earlier in the show, last hour. Boy, Kendrick Bourne, I would assume he brings that energy on the field, too. That dude is an injection of energy into the room, for sure.
8: Yeah, you know what? His intellect as well is very, very high, and yet the energy that he brought as well, that was really, really cool to see that. It's one of the reasons why Mike LaFleur wanted him here.
2: Mm-hmm.
8: And I think for 11 personnel, one back, one tight end, three wide receivers, when you've got two guys on the outside that got a little verticality to them, a little bit of height, then Michael Wilson, of course, and then Marvin Harrison Jr., to have Kendrick Bourne as the wide receiver, to have him line up, of course, in the slot, really cool.
2: He was very, very much of the Bill Belichick school of, like, he knew exactly what he anticipates his job being, and he plans, what did he say? He plans on being the best he can possibly be at that specific role on this team.
8: Yes.
2: You could see how this receiver room could look really good with Marv and Michael Wilson and Kendrick Bourne, because they are, we've seen Kendrick Bourne produce already in the NFL, so we know he can produce. We've seen Michael Wilson take off over the last half of last season, and so far it looks like he's continuing that now going into this year. And you know what Marv is capable of, and they're all a little bit different, so they could play off each other in a pretty, potentially a pretty good way, and you can have them all on the field at the same time. You can't have all the running backs on the field at the same time, Wolf. So this has been a talking point for a while of, like, okay, you drafted Jeremiah Love, and you brought in Tyler Algier, but what if James Conner comes back for the start of the season? And then you've also got Trey Benson. But the problem is, right now, three of those four guys are hurt. So maybe you don't need to trade any of these guys. Maybe you just need to keep your running back so you always have at least one.
8: Yeah, this is going to be very creative, I think, come cut down day, what they do with the Arizona Cardinals running back room. and how they manage it. Because, you know, there are some guys you can, I think Kiner, you look at Kiner. This guy, have you been impressed with him, watching him ball out? Oh, my goodness.
2: I thought he was good at Cincinnati in college, too.
8: You know, I'm just saying right now, he has got my attention in terms of how he runs the ball and how he's built. Oh, my goodness. Really, really impressed with Kiner. But it's a situation where, once again, okay, doesn't have an awful lot of popularity, doesn't have a lot of knowledge maybe across the National Football League, doesn't have a lot of experience. So maybe what we'll do is we'll just go ahead and we'll cut him and we'll bring him back and put him on the practice squad. That's a possibility. They do it all the time. They might even hide him. And when I say that, they may not play him again the rest of the preseason.
2: But you're not going to be able to do that with Trey Benson or James Conner or Tyler Allgeier or Jeremiah Love, obviously.
8: No, you're not going to be able to do that. So you can get creative. You're going to keep three running backs for the most part. You'll keep three. There have been teams that have kept four running backs. There have. So it's not ridiculous if they do that, but you'd like to keep three running backs for the most part. I think we might see somebody get placed on PUP.
2: Yeah, that's kind of where I was going, because this is a team that's going to want to run the ball a lot too.
8: Yeah.
2: So if ever a team was going to hold on to four running backs, this is an offense that would like to do that, especially the way this team is set up this year. Mike LaFleur spoke earlier today already. And he was asked if Trey Benson is ready to start practicing again.
0: We saw Trey Benson back out there yesterday. Is he ready to start participating in 11s?
1: Not quite yet, but he's progressing well.
2: He was also asked what he wants to see from Trey Benson when he is back.
1: Yeah, it was one of those disappointing things because, one, he was happy to get out there. You talk about, you know, a guy like Starr the other day, and you know, I mean, there's a human element to this thing, and it's going to feel different to people. Trey was just happy to get to be out there. Since I got here in February, he's putting in a lot of work behind the scenes that people haven't seen, and he's just every single day, like, it's. I didn't work out too much in the morning, but anytime I did in the off season, he was always in there every single day. And so he's put in a lot of work. And then I thought, you know, like I said, I think I was quoted a few weeks ago, one of his first runs, he fell. And that's very kind. He hasn't played football in forever. And then all of a sudden, like, he's a quick learner. And then the next time you got the ball a little bit better, then he ends up hitting one off the left side, blocked well, but he hit it where it needed to go, and you could see the explosiveness. And so you're like, it was just good to see. And I thought he stacked a few days where he was just continuing to improve. And then all of a sudden, we get a little swelling out of nowhere. And it sucked.
8: Yeah, it definitely did suck, Buttermilk. Can I also say right now that, once again, in today's NFL, 2026, there are multiple ways you can actually hide players. you can actually do it, and you can do it legally, of course. And I think it's one of the reasons why this really isn't too much of an argument right now. They can actually maybe use Trey Benson as one of these guys that they're going to go ahead and kind of hide. Doesn't mean that they're going to be successful in doing it. But I think when you talk about James Conner, Tyler Allgeier, and Jeremiah Love, you want three backs in that backfield room, and that's the three that I would take.
2: Yeah, I think that's pretty unanimous. And then but you don't want to just – I get not wanting to just lose Trey Benson for nothing. And if he's still hurt, I mean, he's obviously – been hurt for a while. Like you said, maybe there is a way where somebody starts on PUP. I don't know. It's something to keep an eye on, though, because we saw last season, and Monty Austinfort, you and I talked to him right after the first round, Wolf, that draft, and we were out on remote after the first round, and we're like, hey, you know, Monty, this is great. I think everybody's excited about the Jeremiah Love pick, but you have a lot of running backs. And his response, I'm paraphrasing because I don't have the audio right in front of me right now, but his response was essentially, yeah, we thought we had a lot of running backs last year too, and they were all hurt. You can never have enough depth at that position. And I hear what you're saying. I don't know that you can just keep four active running backs to start the season, but at the same time, three of those four are already hurt. So he wasn't exaggerating when he was talking about how you can never have enough depth at that position. This week, you can change a child's life. Giveathon Week for Phoenix Children's, presented by the Valley Hyundai Dealers and Y-Refi, is here. Text GIVE to 820-820 or call the Train phone bank at 602-933-4567. Again, 602-933-4567. Do it right now. You become a champion of hope for as little as $20 a month, $240 a year, and you can change a child's life. You can change several child's lives, actually, for that. When we come back, the Arizona Diamondbacks are in a weird spot, so how much does the Ketel Marte situation impact his teammates going forward and the whole playoff race in the National League? That's next. It's Wolf and Luke on Arizona Sports, the local sports leader.
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4: 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The 0-2. Swung on, ground ball to third. Durbin charging. 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Throws on the run and in time. An exciting finish to an otherwise unexciting game as the Red Sox win it by a final score of 11-1.
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6: These are the top three headlines on ArizonaSports.com. I am Kellen Olson. Ketel Marte is going back to Arizona for an MRI after his no-show on Monday in Boston. Marvin Harrison Jr. is trending up for the Cardinals, and it's not a surprise, according to our own Tyler Drake. And Dan Bickley writes on the NBA now having an owner problem that Adam Silver has to deal with. Those were the top three headlines on ArizonaSports.com. I am Kellen Olson.
7: Welcome back. It's Wolf and Luke. We are live from the Dignity Health Arizona Cardinals Training Center. And like everybody else, we're trying to make sense of what's going on with Ketel Marte, what it means for the Diamondbacks. Wolf, I haven't asked you for your opinion on this yet, actually, all day.
8: Yeah.
7: As that's unfolding last night, like the thought that I had that I couldn't shake was, this is a turning point in the season for better or for worse. There's no way around it.
8: Yes.
7: You can't just go right through that game. Oh, we lost. Okay. Oh,
8: great point, Luke.
7: Oh, one of our best players is just missing. Okay. Well, what's next? We got another game tomorrow. On to the next one. And then they, you know, to their credit, Torrey didn't talk like that after the game. You could see it on his face. You could hear it in his answers. Geraldo Perdomo, Corbin Carroll, anybody we've heard from since then, they didn't try to hide the fact that, like, okay, wait, it was a mix of like, what's going on? This is a big deal. This is not the time for this, but also I'm really concerned about my teammate or my player, you know? So I think no matter what, last night's a turning point in the season. And you didn't need a turning point. You were playing good baseball, you know, but it is what it is. It's in front of you now. You're going to have to navigate this as a team.
8: You know, so much of the time when you suffer as a team, you suffer a serious injury to a player and suddenly he's not there. A guy that has contributed so much and then he's gone. Man, there's one of two things that can actually happen based on our needs. You can actually get better or you can get worse in that situation. Those two things, you can get better or you can get worse. When somebody of the caliber of Ketel Marte goes down, you can either get better as a team or worse as a team. For all the different reasons why, as to why that could happen and why that might be the case, you could get better or worse. Trust me on that. The one thing you're not going to do is stay the same.
7: And completely agree with that.
8: And that's what I

0: totally think we're going to see. We're going to see either the Diamondbacks get better, and I hope that's the case. Why could that possibly be the case? Because all of a sudden it heightens the intensity level and the focus and the determination of everyone else that is in that clubhouse. It says, we got to all pull together. We got to pull together and we got to go out and play our best baseball. That means we all need to prepare even more than what we typically have done. We need to do it. And there's going to be a lot of guys. I will tell you this right now, based on some of the reports that we got last year in particular, there's going to be some guys that will be motivated by this to say, hey, you know what? We don't have Ketel Marte. Well, you know what? He picked and chose when he wanted to play anyways.
1: It's such a weird spot. I mean, I think first and foremost, like what we've seen from this group, we've seen resiliency. We've seen times this year where it's like, okay, they're probably just about done and they bounce back. Or, oh, they should definitely lose this series. Okay, well, then all of a sudden they sweep that series.
0: All the comeback wins.
1: Yeah. So, I mean, that has been ingrained in their character all season of, okay, you're going to count us out, but now we're going to play our best baseball. I believe they will rally around this once they know individually that Ketel's okay. Like once, and I know Torrey said after the game last night, he's okay. But everybody looks so stressed out. It's hard to believe like he's, you know, that it's not a distraction. So his well-being, I think, is more of a distraction. But once they know he's okay, I do wonder if there's something to what you're saying, if there's almost a weight lifted. Like, okay, look around this clubhouse. Anybody that's in the lineup today is going to show up to the park and play. Not because it happened yesterday. It happened last year. It happened the year before that, too. So are you better off when you don't have Ketel Marte in the lineup? Absolutely not. Like, you need that production. How many times have we talked this season about how the one thing they need is more bats, and now they're going to lose one of the best hitters in baseball? But he hasn't been one of the best hitters in baseball this year. So you're not losing that production from 2 days ago. You're losing what it was last year and what he could certainly still be going forward. That's what hurts. But as far as instability, I think they rally around that. But the issue here is it's the middle of August. It might take them 2 weeks to rally around it and kind of get back. If it takes them 2 weeks, they're done.
0: Yeah. You know, for me, once again, I was looking at it, Basin Onions. I was looking at this one game sample size when the news broke with Ketel. Mm-hmm. You know what? You really can't do it because, again, right before the game is when people found out about
1: this.
0: It was so weird. You could see where that would impact them. Now we're going to start seeing it long term from this point forward. And I don't know what's going to happen with Ketel. I don't know. He could be back tomorrow. I have no idea what's going to happen with Ketel Marte. But I do know this right now. You're either going to get better or you're going to get worse from this. I think we're going to see it. I'm not going to count yesterday's game. I may not even count today's game. I may not.
1: Okay.
0: But going forward, they're going to be able to show us what it is that they're going to be and what they're going to do. They're going to get better or they're going to get worse based on this. But this is meltdown stuff.
1: Yeah. I mean, the flip side to this, and I keep saying I think they will rally. But again, I don't know how long it's going to take. You're saying you maybe give them today too. That's fine, but it's not like the Padres and Phillies are going to step back and lose games today. They're going to take advantage of this. If they miss the postseason by like a game or two, this is not going to be the Ketel Marte year. When we're looking back, we're talking about, hey, the Diamondbacks, and you know, it's 2035, and we're like, okay, what, you know, how long has it been since the Diamondbacks made the postseason, or how many times the last 10 years? We're going to look back at 2026 and be like, well, that was the year Ketel just stop playing, you know? And now who knows? Maybe he's playing on Friday. Here's Geraldo Perdomo yesterday after the game, and this is in the immediate aftermath of an 11-1 loss, which is their most lopsided loss in 2.5 months. Perdomo was asked, what's going on with Ketel? And he's like, I don't know.
2: Did you talk to him at all today?
3: I haven't talked to him.
2: Did you know if anything was...
3: No, I don't know. I don't know anything. So... like I said, I just came here to play, and I didn't see him here, and we haven't talked yet.
1: He was also asked if the Ketel stuff was a distraction throughout the game.
3: Nothing, just come here to play baseball, you know? That's all the mentality we have.
4: Was it a distraction, especially with the lineup situation?
3: No, not really. You know, everybody has their own personality stuff, and, you know, but to the end of the day, we are a family, and we want to support everybody no matter what. So we just, like I said, like, we came here to play, and that's the only goal we have right now, just to win some games.
0: Yeah, I think a family is a good way to characterize what it's like inside that clubhouse, inside that locker room. It is. It's a good way to characterize it. A family is what you are for the most part. And yet, that's still one of the reasons why this was a massive distraction. I will guarantee you it was a massive distraction going into that game. Now, again, doesn't mean that has to be a distraction today. It doesn't. Now, I will say that I think it's still going to have some carryover, maybe for the next couple days. But, man, based on what we saw, it was funny. I wrote it down. Mitch Bratt walked three of the first six batters he faced. Now he's a rookie. You know, he's trying to make his way.
1: Yeah, but it did feel like a movie last night.
0: It was Corbin booted a ball in right field. Was right there. You know, Waldy kicked one in left field. You know, Zach Littell got roughed up. The Red Sox were running on the D-backs outfielders, and Waldy mishandled another ball in the sixth inning. I wrote all these notes down because it wasn't like Diamondback baseball. They looked like they were beat. They looked defeated going out. And, man, that's why the leadership, once again, is going to be so critical going forward. And when I say leadership, I'm not talking about Mike Hazen. I'm not talking about Torey Lovello. I'm not talking about any coaches. I'm talking about players inside that clubhouse, players that will step up and say, knock it off. Hey, boys, you know what? There's one way out of this room. One way. I'm going out that door, and who's coming with me?
1: All right, we come back. We'll go around the NFL a little bit. Jordan Tyson is having a rough start to his NFL career. Not when he's playing. Looks great when he's playing, but he might not be playing for a little while. We'll get into that and some other news and notes as well. It's Wolf and Luke on Arizona Sports, the local sports leader.
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6: 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And if he wants to bring Torey back, then they'll bring Torey back. And if he doesn't, they won't. 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
9: I'm Mitch Vareldis, and here is what is trending now. Diamondbacks play game two of their series against the Red Sox in Boston. They're looking to avoid a three-game losing streak and, more importantly, another performance similar to yesterday, because that was yucky. Lineup is out, and for a second straight game, Nolan Arenado not starting. Arenado has been diagnosed with a small signal in his left intercostal area, which is right around the rib cage. Merrill Kelly is the man on the mound tonight. He'll go against veteran left-hander Ranger Suarez. First pitch is at 4:10. Pre-game coverage starts at 3:30. You can catch it all right here on 98.7 and on the Arizona Sports app. Per reports from AZ Central's Nick Pecoro and MLB.com's Steve Gilbert, second baseman Ketel Marte back in Arizona, set to have an MRI on his knee. Marte was dealing with knee soreness in Friday's game against Atlanta. This is the latest that we know following his surprise absence from yesterday's game, as well as subsequent placement on the restricted list. You can find continued coverage of Marte and the Diamondbacks right now on arizonasports.com and the Arizona Sports app. And while you're there, check out the newly announced outdoor LED display for Mortgage Matchup Center. 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The project is set to be completed this fall sometime around the start of Sun's season. 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
11: Yeah, it has been a wild day here. You have all the Cattell stuff going on, obviously. We're out here at Cardinals headquarters. So Mac Wilson Sr., Kendrick Bourne were able to join us. Both great guys to talk to. Got a lot of stuff going on, but I don't want to lose sight of the fact that Giveathon Week presented by the Valley Hyundai dealers and Y-Refi is going on right now. 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
12: Man, the urgency right now based on our needs, it's kind of like the Diamondbacks, right? The Diamondbacks have been talking about urgency. They've been talking about urgency all season long. And now they're facing another hurdle, and the urgency is there once again. Well, this is real life. This is what we're talking about in terms of helping a child that is faced with a serious illness, a family that is faced with a serious illness. We all know how that can dominate somebody's life. It's one of the reasons why I'm encouraging your brothers right now to pick up the phone and call 602-933-4567. Become a champion of hope. What does that mean? A champion of hope. A champion of hope where you give $20 a month and suddenly become a champion of hope for a young child that is faced with a serious illness. A family that is there. We can support that family through Champions of Hope. 602-933-4567. $20 a month. That's all it is. And yet, the difference that you will make on a child, make on a family, make for the children of Phoenix Children's, it's night and day. It's huge. Pick up the phone and call.
11: Some of the stats from Phoenix Children's last year, over 276,000 unique patients reached, over 430,000 outpatient visits, over 151,000 emergency and trauma visits, over 39,000 urgent care visits, over 25,000 surgical cases. And that is all made possible because of donations from people like yourself. A couple of things that donations will do when they go to Phoenix Children's: they support families in need. They help fill critical gaps. They also help fuel growth and expansion. There's state-of-the-art facilities at Phoenix Children's, all these different programs and ways that they can help the children, but also the families as well. Your donations help drive research and innovation, and they help launch new critical programs as well.
12: And I believe it's been $27 million. Is that correct?
11: I believe that is the total number we've done over the years.
12: I think over the years, based on it's $27 million. And when I say we, I'm talking about you. I'm talking about the Basin. I'm talking about Phoenix and Arizona. I'm talking about people from really all over the country, all over the world, that have actually given to Phoenix Children's. And our Giveathon, of course, specifically, it's something that I love doing every year. I know you do as well.
11: Yeah.
12: It is so cool that our station will rally around these kids, rally around them who are fighting. Many of them fighting for their lives, brothers. If that doesn't move you to the phone, I don't know what will. $20 a month to become a champion of hope. You can give more, brothers. You can give a lot more as well. No doubt about that. 602-933-4567. 602-933-4567. What do you got?
11: All right, Wolf, let's get into some football stuff going around the league here real quick. And Jordan Tyson, well, here's Dominique Foxworth on Get Up this morning talking about what's going on with the former Sun Devil and current Saints receiver,
13: A two-month hamstring injury is pretty concerning, especially given the history that he's had. The really bad part, I think, is they were starting to build something down there. And of course, it's not all built on him, but we've come to see that you really need multiple weapons, especially for a young quarterback. A lot of answers will be helpful. They have Olave on the other side who had the concussion issues, and now Jordan Tyson is out. It really sucks for Shutt and, I think, for Kellen Moore. And what they're building, like, we're getting excited about what they're doing in New Orleans, which doesn't mean it's over. They still have the O-line and good players on defense. But it really hurts to see their top receiver.
14: Yeah, I mean, he's talking from the Saints' perspective, and that's great. I don't have anything against the Saints, but I'm just looking at this from Jordan Tyson's perspective.
12: Like,
14: I think a lot of people here are. Such a good dude, such an easy guy to root for, so talented, such a good teammate. But man, these injuries, I hate to see injuries at the start of a guy's NFL career, too, because it just puts you behind the eight ball right out of the gate as a rookie.
12: Yeah, especially when you're talking about soft tissue.
14: Yeah.
12: Pulls and damage that you're doing, soft tissue, your muscle, of course, and it's hard. Once you start getting a lot of damage done to your hamstrings as well, it only compounds from that point forward. Now, I've had issues with my hamstrings my entire career for the most part. Had issues, really had to make sure I was constantly stretching and hydrating. And I think Jordan will probably learn the same thing as well. I'm sure they also have different techniques now to actually battle hamstring pulls.
14: Yeah, but and you're right. I mean, the good news is he's got the best technology and the best treatments around available to him. He had it at ASU. He's going to have it in the NFL. But this is still something that has hung over him. And so. You know, the only knock on him going into the draft was people saying, well, look how much he was hurt in college. You know, is that going to carry over to the NFL?
12: Right.
14: They say this hamstring injury is not related to the ones that he dealt with in college, the one he dealt with in college. But whether it's related or not, he was having a really good camp by all accounts. We saw firsthand here what he can do. I mean, when he's playing, he was maybe the best receiver in college football last year, Jeremiah Smith, okay? But certainly the best draft-eligible receiver in college football. Even with the injury question or concern, he still was a top 10 pick. But now he's out, and as you heard Dominic Foxworth say, there are reports it might be 2 months before he's back. So this is not like, oh, he's got a hamstring injury, maybe 2 to 3 weeks. There are speculation it might be a couple months.
12: You know what it sounds like? Jalen Green.
14: Yeah. That's, yeah.
12: I mean, honestly, how many months did Jalen Green miss with a hamstring?
14: Felt like 43.
12: Yeah, it was. It's unbelievable. I certainly hope that is not going to be the case for Jordan Tyson.
14: Yeah.
12: And I mean, Jalen Green, are you kidding me? Now, hopefully he's going to get on a program and we're not going to hear about this being something that's going to hold Jordan Tyson back for the rest of his career.
14: Yeah, I mean, there's certainly a world where he gets through this injury, comes back, and then isn't hurt for 7 years. You know what I mean?
12: Right.
14: He's an amazing player. It's nice to be in that spot where there's very little question as to whether or not you are capable and talented enough to play in the NFL. It's kind of like Walter Nolan, right? Like, I think based on what we saw last year, you feel pretty good about Walter Nolan when he's out there. It's just, when can he be out there? But fortunately for the Cardinals, he is out there. Unfortunately for the Saints, Jordan Tyson right now is not for New Orleans. All right, when we come back, final segment of the show. The last 24 hours are going to go down as some of the weirdest in Diamondbacks history. What does it mean now tonight and going forward? How much extra weight specifically is on this game tonight? That's next. 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

0: All right, it's Wolf and Luke on a Tuesday afternoon. Diamondbacks back at it tonight. Merrill Kelly on the mound for the Diamondbacks. So maybe that's a good thing, Wolf. Have a veteran presence on the mound. I know Merrill's been all over the place statistically lately, but I mean, I got to think the Diamondbacks as a team have already had a good long talk today.
1: No, I think you're right about that. And, you know, once again, I'm with you in agreement. I am glad to see that Merrill Kelly is taking the ball for the Diamondbacks tonight. I don't want to overemphasize, just make it sound like this is the be-all, end-all for the Arizona Diamondbacks season tonight. But, man, it sure seems like it would go a long way if, in fact, they could go out and somehow, some way, beat the Red Sox.
0: Yeah, I mean, you don't want... This is so sort of unprecedented that you don't want it to start to snowball. I mean, it's one game. I get that. It's not one of 162 anymore, though. It's one of 36 that you have left. So that magnifies it quite a bit. You are on the outside looking in the wild card race right now. Now, you're basically third out of five teams fighting for two spots. We can just assume the Cubs are in. So third out of five teams fighting for two spots. You're right there. You were playing good baseball. But, I mean, could you imagine if they lost 8-0 again tonight?
1: Yeah.
0: Like, that would we really be coming in here tomorrow? I'd be like, oh, it was just one game. Everything's fine. Like, the quicker you can turn this around, the better. The car's going in the wrong direction right now. Let's put it that way.
1: It's going in the wrong direction, there's no doubt. And, once again, to your original point, I think Merrill Kelly taking the ball. I don't know if this is very accurate, of course, but we're going to find out tonight. But it seems like to me, I don't know if there's anybody else I'd want taking the ball right now in this situation. With all of Merrill Kelly's experience, with all of it that he has, at some point in time, we're going to see Merrill Kelly. We're going to see the real Merrill Kelly before the end of this season. I am convinced of that.
0: I hope so, and I hope it's tonight.
1: you know what? Honestly, again, to my idea here, my point is that I would love to actually see him take the ball tonight and go out and give them a very stable six innings of work. And if he wants to do more, we'll let him do more. Seven innings, we'll take it. But, man, I'd love to see Merrill go out and be the mainstay that he has been for years here.
0: If you talk about, and I'm going to set Mitch Bratt aside for a second, that fifth spot, and he's been really good. Obviously, last night he wasn't, but he's been really good in very limited action to start his career this year in the middle of a playoff race. So, but set Mitch Bratt aside for a second. So, E-Rod, Mike Soroka, Brandon Pfaadt, Merrill Kelly. Those first three guys have had much better years than Merrill Kelly. Merrill Kelly's ERA this month is 6.89. But if you talk about leaders in the locker room, he is and has been one for a while,
1: which is why I said
0: team.
1: What I did.
0: Yeah, so I mean, it's potentially poetic that he's the one that goes out there and starts tonight. Now, he may get lit up. I mean, again, his ERA this month is 6.89, and the Red Sox have been hitting everything for the last 2 months. But there is also, there's always that element with baseball of like, yeah, but it's baseball. And you can't measure everything, and Merrill may just go out there and deliver his best performance of the year, given everything that's going on, and they're going to need to get back on track very quickly now, because this isn't just, oh, they're on a two-game losing streak. This is a what's going on with one of our best players. Is the season unraveling? Still haven't really heard from Cattell. He's posted some stuff on Instagram, but that's dicey because you never know if that's him posting it, or, I mean, it could be somebody else posting it. So I don't even want to read too much into that. But, I mean, stuff is going up on his account, so, you know, you can easily go find that. This is Torrey Lovello, just to kind of reset for anybody that didn't hear Torrey after the game last night, and Mitch is going to play this for us, but it's the longer cut of Torrey just sort of talking about the whole vibe and everything that was going on at Fenway.
2: Earlier today, the lineup came out 15 minutes prior to the game, and then we saw that Cattell went on the restricted list. Can you take us through what happened?
3: Yeah, it's been a crazy day. All I know is that he's dealing with a personal issue. We're trying to figure that out. And you know, he didn't show up today, and he was put on the restricted list. That's as much as I know right now. I'm sure in time we'll start to uncover and unravel some information, but I knew that there was something going on today when I met with you guys, but I still believe he was going to be here. He just didn't show up.
1: Oh, my goodness. So he was tipped off that Ketel Marte was going through some issue, but he believed that he was going to show.
0: Yeah, you can interpret that any number of ways, right? You could interpret it as, hey, Ketel feels hurt and doesn't want to play tonight, and you're telling him, yeah, you can play, and we need you to play, and you think he's going to come around and show up, and he just doesn't. Again, though, it's hard for me to believe it's just the knee thing, because if it's just the knee thing, why not answer your manager or whoever else is trying to get a hold of you from the team? Why really limit that? So I think that's the main reason why everybody is like, okay, it's obviously more than the knee thing. But whatever the knee thing is, he's back here getting an MRI now.
1: And I guess what I'm really concerned about is the fact that what is the process? What is the cognition that is going through Ketel Marte where he's actually doing this and would do what he did? It's not very respectful of those around him. And
0: yeah.
1: That is the thing to me that really, really bothers me about this. Ketel Marte must be in some distress. I think we could say that with certitude.
0: I would think
1: must be in a place mentally, spiritually, emotionally based on our needs. He's in a place of distress. And that is disconcerting.
0: It's concerning. Yeah. I mean, there's just no way around it, because the reason that I agree with you is I don't think you would handle it like this. If it were as simple as, hey, my knee hurts and you're telling me I got to play. Okay. You wouldn't handle that like this, you know? You wouldn't essentially blow off the team. You wouldn't no-show. Like, again, if it was your knee, you would still show up to the stadium and, you know, get treatment or whatever. You at least be there with your team. You're on the road. You're in Boston. You know what I mean? It's not like you're here and you were just at home. Like, you're already there. So that's all of this adds up to it being more than we see on the surface.
1: Well, the one thing we can say with certitude is it is disrespectful. It is.
0: Yeah.
1: That is the one thing that we can say where they didn't really know. Torrey, you can listen to him. Torrey's trying to find his way through answering these questions when he just doesn't have all the information in front of him.
0: Whatever the situation is, and I think we've tried to make it clear through the whole show today.
1: All into that.
0: Yeah, we've tried to be sensitive of, like, we don't know what the situation is, so hopefully he's fine and everything, but his teammates had to answer questions that they didn't
1: have
0: the answers for last night about him.
1: Yep.
0: And so that's just got to be. There's no way that can feel good if you're Ketel Marte. Hey, was that's Jerry on TV right now. He has no idea what's going on because I haven't told him, and he's being grilled for answers. Hey, there's Corbin over there. Corbin has to answer questions about me. Like, he could have just showed up to the stadium last night and been like, I'm not going to play, and answered questions. You know, like if it were just a knee injury. So that's why I think we both keep landing on, obviously, it's more to this than just a knee injury.
1: Yeah, no doubt. It's disrespectful, and that's what bothers me about this, and it worries me for Ketel.
0: The flip side for the Diamondbacks, you know, you don't want to put too much weight on one game, but how much better would this seem if they could go into Boston and just win a game tonight?
1: Oh my goodness.
0: Winning cures a lot. It maybe doesn't cure everything, but it cures a lot for a team, for sure.
1: Yes, it's a very, very important game. Game two of the series.
0: Yeah, and then an early one tomorrow, and then they come home. They got Thursday off, and then they're starting a series against the Reds on Friday and the Cubs into next week. All right, that is it for us. Thanks to Rick out here, Jamal, Mitch back at the studio, Jeremy here as well. For Wolf, I'm Luke. We got Burns and Gambo coming up next right here on Arizona Sports, the local sports leader.
1: Peace and strength.
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23: I'm Mitch Vareldis, and here is what's trending now. Diamondbacks play game two of their series against the Red Sox in Boston, hoping to avoid a three-game losing streak and another performance similar to yesterday. Lineup is out, and for a second straight game, Nolan Arenado not starting. Arenado has been diagnosed with a small signal in his left intercostal area, which is around the rib cage. Merrill Kelly is the man on the mound tonight. He'll go against veteran left-hander Ranger Suarez. First pitch is at 4:10. Pre-game coverage starts at 3:30 right here on 98.7 and the Arizona Sports app. Per reports from AZ Central's Nick Pecoro and MLB.com's Steve Gilbert, second baseman Ketel Marte is back in Arizona, set to have an MRI on his knee. Marte was dealing with knee soreness in Friday's game against Atlanta. That's the latest we know following his surprise absence from yesterday's game and subsequent placement on the restricted list. You can find continued coverage of Marte and the Diamondbacks right now on ArizonaSports.com and on the Arizona Sports app. And while you're there, check out the newly announced outdoor LED display for Mortgage Matchup Center. The display will span the plaza of the main gates of the arena, and the project is set to be completed this fall, sometime around the Suns season. 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
2: Straight up 2 o'clock on this Tuesday afternoon. Good afternoon and welcome into today's edition of the Burns and Gambo show here on Arizona Sports, the local sports leader. My name is Dave Burns, alongside the one, the only, John Gambadoro. Hi, Gambo!
3: Burnsy, what's going on?
2: Well, we're here.
3: Can you see me on video?
2: Yeah, I can see you just fine.
3: Okay, just want to make sure it's working.
2: Yeah, it's working. We're here. We showed up for work. We're doing our job. Lauren is here, although we taped an interview with Corbin Carroll earlier today, full disclosure. We didn't mention to Corbin that she's now wearing her, you might want to turn on the camera for this, Lauren is wearing her brand new MVP t-shirt.
3: Oh, with it came Pete, in the mail.
2: With Pete Crow Armstrong as the V. And why not? After he hits a leadoff home run and the game-winning home run last night for the Chicago Cubs. She's rocking her shirt right there. She was so happy about it. I know you're working from home today, Gambo. She was so happy that the shirt came in and she could wear it today after what Pete Crow Armstrong did last night. So
3: that's great. That's a good day to wear it. Good day to wear it.
2: No question about it.
3: Nobody's wearing their Marte jersey, are they?
2: No. Sources close to me can confirm nobody at the station is wearing a Ketel Marte jersey right now. The question is Ketel Marte wearing a Ketel Marte jersey today? Let's weigh in on what is clearly the top story of the day and clearly the weirdest story of the day we've talked about in a long, long time here on Burns and Gambo.
0: Burns and Gambo, the weigh-in.
9: I don't know. It's a good question. I haven't got that far. I need a good night's rest and a glass of wine and think about that.
2: Amen to that, brother.
3: Tori Lavello. Yeah, I felt for Tori last night. I you could see the emotions of you know, just what Ketel Marte is doing to him and doing to this organization. Listen, we knew something was crazy yesterday because there was no lineup posted. And we knew, like, it never happens. Like, there was something really odd there. I had checked in earlier and was told that, you know, Arenado was not going to be in the lineup. He was going to not be available. But we didn't get a lineup. And it's very odd to not have the lineup. You know, I do a key to the game. We do the keys to the game. We do D-backs on deck before. And you always have the lineup so you know who's playing and who's not. There was no lineup. You know, I was messaging people in the organization like, hey, I need the lineup. I had a couple tidbits on the lineup, but I didn't know for sure. And then word started to get out. And it was, I think it was after the show was over, I texted you guys like, Ketel Marte wasn't at batting practice.
2: Mm-hmm.
3: And then about 10 minutes after that, then people in Boston started to put it out there. And then I put it out there that Ketel Marte was a no-show. He was just an absolute no-show. He didn't show up. And now everybody, you know, we've been here before with Ketel Marte not showing up. I mean, we have been here before. I mean, there's been situations in 23 and 24 and 25, you know, with Ketel Marte. This is an ongoing issue, and people may not want to hear that, but it's been an ongoing issue with him either taking days off because he doesn't want to play. I mean, last year he went to the Dominican Republic after the All-Star game was over and didn't tell anybody. It was an inexcused absence. Nobody approved it. He was supposed to be in St. Louis. He was in the lineup, and he didn't play that whole series against St. Louis. And then obviously said his house was broken into, but he was in the Dominican Republic on a vacation. So it is what it is. And that was created a firestorm. And this is another one. I mean, here you've got arguably your best player, your most expensive player. These games are so important. And he decides not to show up to the ballpark. It's crazy. It's one of the most bizarre things that we've probably both have ever covered in our careers.
2: Yeah, we'll talk about that a little bit later, because it got a lot of people kind of list making in terms of some of the weirdest stories that we've seen in Arizona sports. And you and I have both been doing this for a long time. We've been doing this together for a long time. So we've got a large like encyclopedia to kind of draw from when it comes to some really strange stuff that's gone down around here. And certainly this is one of them. I want to give you the very, very latest on this. And this is from Steve Gilbert, at MLB.com, who tweeted out, just finished our pregame session with Torey Lovello. He said he has not spoken with Ketel Marte. Does not have any further information on why he didn't show up yesterday. He thinks the reason Ketel is getting an MRI back in Phoenix instead of Boston was Ketel's choice, but he's not sure. And that's almost word for word what Steve just tweeted out a second ago. Because there's not much that's the latest on this. The only latest on this is that it had been reported by Steve and Nick Pecoro and others that Ketel Marte was traveling back to Phoenix to have an MRI on his knee.
3: I just got off the phone with people in the Diamondback organization literally 4 minutes before the show started.
2: And they confirmed
3: he's not back yet, but he is on his way back.
2: He's on his way. Okay. Which then brings up a whole host of other questions. Why do the MRI here when there's a perfectly good MRI machine that they stuck Nolan Arenado in a couple of days ago to check his, his trunk injury, the thing that he was dealing with? And it still doesn't explain why he didn't show up yesterday. And look, and it needs to be said, and I'll just say this now off the top. We don't have the slightest idea what's going on with Ketel Marte. We all hope he's okay. And if there's, and Torey said that last night, like he had tears in his eyes talking about this. Like you said, I felt very bad for Torey last night being in that situation. Mm-hmm. Fundamentally, let's start with, first of all, I hope Ketel's okay because we don't know what's going on in his life. But then off of that, this is another one of these, like you say, examples of Ketel kind of doing Ketel things.
3: Bizarre behavior.
2: And it puts,
3: bizarre behavior.
2: Puts Torey in a bad position. It puts Corbin in a bad position. It puts Geraldo in a bad position. It puts them all in a bad position of having to explain the unexplainable and defend what might be indefensible in Ketel's actions. And that's it's bad enough not being there for your team when they're getting their teeth kicked in by the Boston Red Sox. But then to leave Torey for the most awkward 3.5 minute interview you've seen in a long time, that sucks for Torey and that sucks for Corbin. It sucks for all of them. And Ketel, for whatever reason, chose to do that to them. And that's terrible.
3: I've had a lot of people in and around the organization that have reached out to me and have had a lot of conversations over the last, 24 hours. And it is just mind boggling. You know, the biggest question people have is like, why would you not get the MRI in Boston? Arenado did it. Players do it all the time. The other thing is if you would go to the ballpark and get treatment, you wouldn't not show up. Everybody gets treatment. If you're injured and you're on the road, the first thing you do is you come in and you get treatment on your knee. And if you can't go, you can't go. I spoke with people in the organization yesterday. They said, all I know is he's dealing with a personal issue. They have nobody in the organization has any idea what that was. I checked last night after the game was over. Do you guys know where he is? We think he's at the hotel, but we are not sure. I spoke with somebody just a short time ago. And I said, can we anticipate Ketel Marte coming back and playing for the team at some point this year? And I was told I would not say that, because you could be wrong. So they don't know, but it's not like they don't know. But like, can we anticipate that he is going to play at some point this season? I was basically told I cannot say that. I cannot say that at some point this season, the expectation is he's going to come back to the team. They don't know. They don't know. It's very likely. I wouldn't say very likely. It's a possibility that he's played his last game this year. It's a possibility he's played his last game as an Arizona Diamondback. And we're going to get into that in a little bit. But this is frustrating. I think, for a long time last year after the All-Star game, there was a lot of heat put on me and Dan Bickley and I think Bob Nightingale and others for reporting the truth of what happened. People that just wanted to say, we just want to run the best players out of town. And 99% of people now are so frustrated with Ketel Marte. They're like, okay, sorry, you guys were right, and we're wrong. Ketel Marte is a problem, and he needs to be off this baseball team.
2: To the point that you just brought up a second ago about what the future holds for Ketel, and yeah, we are going to get into this more specifically a little bit later. When, again, this is from Gilbert's Twitter account, when Troy Lovello was asked if he thought Ketel Marte would play again for them this year, he said, and I quote, "I hope so. We need him. He's one of the best players in the National League, as far as I'm concerned," close quote. So he's obviously not in the lineup tonight. He is, as you've reported, he's on his way back from Boston. He's not quite back yet, but he's on his way back from Boston. And now at least the Diamondbacks have an opportunity to put this in its box and put it away for tonight's game. I think last night, given the fact they didn't submit their lineup until, 8 minutes before first pitch, I don't think any of those guys really had any time to kind of process what was going on. Like it was very clearly a distracted baseball team last night. They got their doors blown off in that game against Boston. And at least tonight they've got more of a fighting chance in a game because they've had 24 hours to kind of figure out how they feel about it and what they're going to do about it rather than just having it sprung on them. I hope that leads to a better product tonight because unfortunately when these incidents happen with Ketel, they always seem to happen at the wrong time.
3: Right at the end of the season when everything's on the line.
2: It happened like that way in 24 when he didn't play in that game against San Francisco. Last year, when he doesn't come back after the All-Star break, the team goes 1-9 right before the trade deadline. They sell everybody because they quickly fall out of it. And how much of that was fallout from him not being there after the All-Star break?
3: Well, go back to a couple of years ago when they lost that heartbreaker to the Brewers.
2: And I'm going
3: to tell this story. They lost that heartbreaker to the Brewers. The next day, he walks into Torrey Lovello's office, and he says, "If you want the best version of me, I can't play. I'm not going to play tomorrow. I need the day off." And I'm telling you right now, I swear to you, I did not get this from Torrey. I got this from somebody else. Somebody else that was in that room said Torrey came into the room and said he doesn't want to play. What do we do? And he didn't play. He didn't play, and they lost that game. They lost 2 out of 3 to the Giants. They lost 2 out of 3 to the Padres. They ended up with a three-way tiebreaker, and they ended up losing it out. The day after they lost that heartbreaking game to the Brewers, he went into the manager's office, and he said, "If you want the best version of me, I'm not playing tomorrow."
2: 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So ultimately, what is the resolution when it comes to Ketel Marte and the Diamondbacks? 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
4: 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The 0-2. Swung on, ground ball to third. Durbin charging. He's got it. Throws on the run and in time. An exciting finish to an otherwise unexciting game as the Red Sox win it by a final score of 11-1.
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9: You seem a little emotional. Are you worried?
10: No, not really. I love them and I care for them. I'll be okay.
11: With the struggle for your pitchers today?
10: He is fine. Giselle is fine. He is fine. I want you guys to know that. I just care for him on that level. So does everybody in that room.
12: Yeah, very emotional Troy Avello last night. My wife was watching the postgame show with me, and she commented a couple of times that it looked like somebody had just like punched him right in the nose as hard as they could, right? Like he just had the tears welling up in his eyes. He's taking this hard. Because I was listening to Nick Pecoro this morning on the morning show, and he's like, he said, he mentioned he talked to Mike and that Mike Hazen was kind of terse and short and to the point and disappointed or more frustrated. And that Torrey was more disappointed, almost like a father would be in a son who's made a poor choice or done something wrong. Or, you know, and again, we don't know what's going on with Cattell. As you've intimated, nobody seems to know exactly what's going on with Cattell. He just didn't show up. Now he's on his way back to get that MRI, the whole future's in question. We don't know. You had a source tell you, I don't know if we can confidently say that Cattell Marte is going to be back with the team. We don't know.
13: Yeah, we talked about can we anticipate that he will be back at some point? And I was told that you cannot say that because you might be wrong.
12: Yeah, so
13: we cannot anticipate right now. We don't know. They don't know. We don't know. The question is, do they even want him? Like, would they even want him back? You know, there's been a lot of damage done to this organization by Cattell Marte. There really has. And, you know, and it's all coming to light now. And again, all those people that were in Cattell's corner and all those people that were, you're just trying to run the best player out of town. No, we weren't. None of us were trying to run him out of town. We were just painting a picture for you of what's happened. He's a very talented player. He's one of the most difficult players to match.

0: manage in all of sports. He's very, very difficult to manage. He's very difficult to handle. He goes by his own accord, right? He's not the best teammate and team player. He's very much a selfish individual player. I had somebody tell me he's the most self-absorbed player, you know, that there is. It's just, and this is what happens, you know? I mean, he should have been at the ballpark yesterday. There's no debating this. There's no, like, he didn't. I reported last night because I had somebody in Boston with the team tell me that Cattell was at the bar with his posse at 11 p.m. last night. They were at the bar at 11 o'clock at night. If he's really got a knee problem, like, I don't know what you're doing at the bar at 11 o'clock at night, you know, but why would you not get up in the morning and go to the ballpark and get treatment on your knee? Why would you not show up at all? Why would you not answer any of the messages that are coming to you? The team's trying to put out a lineup. You're the designated hero in a lineup, and they can't put the lineup out until 10 minutes before the game because they don't know whether you're going to show up or not.
1: Yeah.
0: It's childish. It's childish behavior. And it's behavior that I think, Burnsy, you just like, you, at some point, you stop tolerating that behavior. Now, whatever that end result is, it is. But at some point, you have to stop tolerating the behavior of Cattell Marte.
1: Yeah, and I guess what we don't know the answer to, and we can only be left to speculate on, is okay, that next step. And what does it look like and what does it mean? Do you try to trade him this offseason? Well, good luck with that. Yeah, Cattell's a real talented player, but you're going to have to sell him for pennies on the dollar because every other team in baseball is going to recognize you. You probably feel like you have to move him. And that dance that we played last year with Cattell, where the team was kind of dangling him out there to see what they could get, they always knew, hey, if we don't get exactly what we want, we'll just pull him back because he's still one of the best players on our roster, and that's great. You won't have that luxury this offseason if you try to trade him. You won't have the luxury of being able to take him back if you've decided that this is the last straw for Cattell and you've got to get him off your roster. If you do that, you're going to have to take the best offer you can get, which is not going to be nearly the best offer that you need to trade Cattell Marte. Do you bring him back? Is it under conditions? Is it with a different manager? Do they make the playoffs? Could another manager have done any better? I mean... What are you going to say? I actually don't know what you're going to say.
0: What am I a big believer in? What did I say about Durant and Beal?
1: That addition by subtraction.
0: Addition by subtraction. Listen, here's what I would do, and I'm going to give you my opinion here. Okay, I'm going to give you my opinion. I send the guy home, and I don't play him again. And if you got to make a decision. Like, is it playoffs or bust, or the respect of the organization? And this is a tough call. And this is my opinion, and your opinion may be different, and others may be. I send the guy home and I tell him I'm going to trade you in the offseason. Like, that's it. I can't play him anymore. I can't trust him. He did it in 23, in 24, and 25. He has done stuff that is similar to this. This is 4 years in a row of this. And I have the instances. I have them. I know what they are. I explained one to you right before the break. After the Milwaukee game, he walked into the manager's office and he said, if you want the best version of me for the last few games of the season, I can't play tomorrow. What do you mean you can't? There's six games left. We're in the lead for the wild card. They lost 2 out of 3 to the Padres, 2 out of 3 to the Giants. I think he went 2 for 17 or something after that. The best version of myself? So I'm not going to. He didn't want to play. I would send him home. For the rest of the season, I'll go to battle with guys that want to be here, and then I will open it up to make the best trade I can in the offseason. And if I get Potter's 50 cents on the dollar, then I get 50 cents on the dollar. Because sometimes in life, addition by subtraction.
1: Well,
0: you might be better off without the guy.
1: What's interesting about that to me is you have if they go by your advice, you have a chance to take out addition by subtraction for a test spin to see how it drives. Because you'd be basically playing the last 36 games of the season without him if you do that way. How do you do it? And by that, I mean, how do you respond? How does the team play without him? If they rally and they get one of the playoff spots and they succeed and they get into the wild card and they do it without him, that speaks volumes. That speaks very, very loudly. That sends a very loud message to your clubhouse, to your organization, to Cattell, to everybody else in baseball. Like, hey, like, if you really think that's the best course of option for you and you do it and it works, you've set yourself up to not really worry about getting pennies on the dollar with Cattell Marte. Now, the question is, will that work? Are you actually, in fact, a better baseball team for the last 36 games of the season without Ketel Marte? And I can understand why they might not want to take that out for a test spin over these last 36 games.
0: No, you're playing Ryan Waldschmidt, rookie, Jose Fernandez, rookie, James McCann, backup catcher, Jordan Lawler, basically a rookie, Tim Tawa. Like, you've got five guys in a lineup today with, like, very little experience in Major League Baseball. You're playing a career backup in Vargas at second base. He's your best defensive second baseman right now. I put out something earlier what the plan is for second base. So I did put that out on Twitter earlier. We could talk about it whenever you want, what the plan will be going forward with no Marte. But, yeah, you're bringing a knife to a gunfight. You know, you're just, you know, you're without so many key players already, and now your best, he should be their best player. It's not ideal, but we'll see if they rally. We'll see if they rally without him. I don't know the answer to that, but we'll see.
1: I guess the only thing I would say about that is, and I'm not necessarily trying to debate you here, but it's not like Ketel Marte has had a Ketel Marte season either.
0: No, but he's still better than anything else that they can put out there at second base.
1: His numbers are way down across the board. He's still good, but he's not the same Ketel Marte we've seen the last 3 years.
0: No, but he's a threat in the lineup, and people pitch him differently, and he does have 21 homers and 67 RBIs. But you're right. I mean, he's not anywhere near the same player he was last year. So to your point, what are you really losing? Well, if there was anybody else playing second base full-time this year, they wouldn't have 21 homers and 67 RBIs.
1: No, I would agree with that. But that kind of paints them into a corner. 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Become a champion of hope for our kids. 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He'll join us next on the Burns and Gambo Show.
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9: I'm Mitch Varel. This here is what's trending now. Diamondbacks have game 2 of their series against the Red Sox in Boston, hoping to avoid a 3-game losing streak and, just as importantly, another performance as rough as yesterday. Lineup is out, and for a second straight game, Nolan Arenado not starting. Arenado has been diagnosed with a small signal in his left intercostal area, somewhere around the rib cage, but he's trying to avoid an IL stint. Merrill Kelly is the man on the mound tonight. He goes against veteran left-hander Ranger Suarez. First pitch is at 4:10. Pre-game coverage starts at 3:30 right here on 98.7 and the Arizona Sports app. Per reports from AZ Central's Nick Pecoro and MLB.com's Steve Gilbert, second baseman Ketel Marte is back in Arizona, set to have an MRI on his knee. Marte was dealing with knee soreness in Friday's game against Atlanta. This is the latest that we know following his surprise absence from yesterday's game and subsequent placement on the restricted list. You can find continued coverage of Marte and the Diamondbacks right now on ArizonaSports.com and the Arizona Sports app. And don't go anywhere. Even more Diamondbacks coverage, because All-Star outfielder and recently named National League Player of the Week, Corbin Carroll, set to join Burns and Gambo, coming up right now.
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1: 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Checking in with a member of the Arizona Diamondbacks, but not just any member of the Arizona Diamondbacks, the reigning National League Player of the Week, Corbin Carroll, who joins us here on Burns and Gambo on this Tuesday. Corbin, welcome back to the show. Hope this call finds you well, man. How are we doing today?
12: Good. Yeah. Just looking out at Fenway Field right now. So, you know, not a lot of better places to be.
13: Places a dump. I'd press the button to get rid of it in a heartbeat as a Yankee fan. Terrible ballpark.
1: Don't let him pollute your thinking, Corbin. It's a beautiful, beautiful ballpark. Don't let him pollute you.
13: Look this one up. My best memory of Fenway Park is Bucky Dent in 1975 hitting a home run over the Green Monster. The Yankees beat the Red Sox. They tied for the division. It was one game to see who would move on, and they ended up going to the World Series that year, and that was my favorite moment. I was a kid, and Bucky Dent hit that 3-run homer, and the Yankees beat the Red Sox because they had tied for the division title. Look that home run up. I'm telling you, you'll enjoy it.
12: All right, I'll give it a look. We'll be in black and white.
13: Is it black and white? Yes. All right. I'm going to ask you. You guys lost that game 11-1 yesterday. I don't need to go into details about Ketel Marte not showing up for the game. How much of a distraction was it for you guys? Obviously, sloppy in the field. You guys didn't play very well. You lose that game. Was Ketel not showing up a distraction to the players?
12: Yeah, I mean, I think in full transparency, you know, I think some some part of some of the players was probably thinking about the guy just out of, you know, care for our teammate, care for our brother, you know, knowing that our, you know, a member of our family was kind of was hurting in some way. So I think, you know, that's one piece of it. But at the same time, I feel like we're all professionals, you know, not necessarily something exactly like this, but we've dealt with plenty of stuff, you know, over the course of our careers. And I think the coaches did a great job of making sure that we were locked in. So I think as much as we could be, we were ready to go. And you know, but at the same time, there was some sloppy play, and just at the end of the day, got beat. So a lot of different factors, but yeah.
0: You after I heard the post game show, and I know you tried to reach out to him before the game yesterday. Were you able to reach him? Did he respond to you, or were they text messages left unanswered?
12: Yeah, I mean, kind of the situation there was I'd reached out to him before, kind of knowing that there was something going on. I just had reached out with something, you know. Just kind of a little inside joke, I guess. And, you know, he responded and, you know, just that was kind of what was going on there. So kind of unrelated, I guess, to, you know, him not, being able to be there.
1: Did you wake up this morning and getting ready for today's game with a little bit more clarity, not so much on the situation, but yesterday, obviously it was such a shock and kind of dealing with it and processing it in the moment. Do you feel like you and the team are in a better place to whatever's going on with Cattell to compartmentalize it a little bit and put it away for today's game?
12: Yeah, I think that's a good way to put it. I mean, you know, just when things happen like that on you know, shorter term notice, it can make it a little bit more difficult to process, I guess. But you know, I think, you know, the appropriate conversations were had, you know, among us teammates, and you know, just now knowing that, you know, he's okay, you know, that, you know, nothing's, you know, him and his family are you know, there's not something too crazy going on there.
1: Right.
12: That's just, I think that's when something like this happens, that's just where your mind goes and, you know, wants to make sure, isn't kind of what's going on there. So I think, we're ready to go.
1: We don't want to linger on this cause we've got other things to talk to you about, but I do want to just ask you one more about the ability of the team to, and you kind of referenced this a second ago, to not allow this to linger given where you are in the season, how important every single game is, all the scoreboard watching. Do you feel confident in the team's ability to whatever the situation is, to look past it and not allow it to affect you in any kind of long-term way?
12: Yeah, I think so. You know, we've got, there's players who have had, you know, more extended, you know, history with Cattell and relationship with him. And I feel like those players, you know, have appropriately processed, you know, what's going on there. I feel like the young players, you know, it's not so much an issue there, right? Like they're here to fight and scrap. And, you know, so that, and then, you know, some other guys who just don't have that same history. So I feel like we're going to be in a good spot tonight.
0: Okay. I want to thank you for answering the questions. I know it's tough at this time, but we really appreciate that. But I want to move on. I want to talk about some other things. And, you know, you're known for your triples and your offensive explosions and your speed on the base paths. But I could not have been more impressed by you, Robin Edmund, of that home run in a very, very important game against the Dodgers. You guys ended up winning that game 4-3. Just an incredible play defensively. I think how good you are sometimes gets overlooked, and that play to me really signified just how hard you've worked defensively, because that's not an easy play to make. Tell me a little bit about that.
12: Yeah, I was really happy to, you know, be able to help Merrill out on that one. It was cool. Obviously, you know, my girlfriend sung the anthem before that game, you know, which was a surprise to me, and so just. I think it just ended up being kind of a cool game, even though, you know, didn't do anything offensively. And I think that those sometimes are, you know, the little wins that can kind of just stack momentum as a player.
13: Yeah, we'll take last night's game out because, some of the struggles defensively and things like that. But Waldschmidt, too. We've seen Waldschmidt make incredible plays in center field going behind him. You've got a chance to watch him as a rookie develop and work his way into playing every day. How impressed are you with what he's been able to do defensively for this team?
12: Yeah, he's done a lot. It's impressive when, a rookie can do that. And, that's something that we as an organization, I know, really value is if you can play defense the right way, run the bases the right way, you're just going to create more leash and more opportunity for yourself to be exposed to big league pitching and be able to make the adjustments that are necessary. So he's done a nice job.
1: Corbin Carroll is our guest here on the Burns and Gambo Show. D-backs and the Red Sox coming up later this afternoon. You mentioned the word adjustments, and you're always known for your very studious ways at the plate in terms of your swing, your mechanics, what you're doing. Have you been big on adjustments this year in trying to tinker and work with what you've been doing? Have you been trying to keep it steady Eddie with your mechanics? How would you describe your approach to yourself this year with what you've experienced?
12: Yeah, it's definitely been another year of learning. I think that the biggest thing as a player and as a hitter is you always just want to make sure that you keep growing and learning and don't stay stagnant. And so I felt like it's been another year like that. There have been plenty of good moments this year. There have been plenty of moments where it's like, man, like hitting's really hard right now. So I think just knowing that that's the nature of this game and staying, consistent and relentless with the work, that's kind of the space that I've tried to operate in.
1: Do you feel like you're in a good space now when it comes to that?
12: Yeah, I mean, I feel okay. I just think gotta keep working, gotta keep getting better. That's what it is at the end of the day. Just have to keep getting better.
13: All right, I'm not going to lie to you. I'm sitting here in my office at home, and right in front of me, I've got a signed Joe DiMaggio piece that's very important to me, one by Mickey Mantle and one by I've got a Lou Gehrig piece as well. You, with 100 homers and 56 triples in 606 games, only Lou Gehrig and Joe DiMaggio have accomplished that feat in their first 610 games. As a lifelong Yankee fan, when you put your name with Gehrig and DiMaggio, it's very impressive. Is that something that you get a chance to think about and enjoy, or because you're in the midst of a playoff race, you don't get a chance to really reflect on what you've accomplished?
12: Yeah, I think sometimes it's hard to... just this game's different, and I feel like it's a weird game in that way where stuff like that will pop up and these kind of more I guess random stats, and so I think I try and appreciate it, but at the same time not get too caught up in it, right? Like I'm not going out there tonight and like chasing hitting a triple. I want to help the team, and however that shows up, it shows up. But I think maybe sometimes when you try and start like chasing that stuff, it can get a little further away from you.
1: Yeah. Well, Corbin, we appreciate the time. We appreciate the honest talk about what's going on, and we wish you guys the very best tonight against Boston. Okay.
13: And now look up that Bucky Dent home run. I'm telling you, my favorite home run at Fenway Park.
12: Awesome, I will. Thank you.
1: Yeah, you might have to find it on a projector on a reel somewhere, but I'm sure you'll have access to it.
13: Yes. 1978 Yankees-Red Sox playoff game. Watch that one. It's a good one. Thank you, Corbin.
12: All right, thank you, guys.
1: It's Corbin Carroll joining us from Boston as the D-backs taking on the Red Sox tonight. When we come back here on Burns and Gambo, speaking of unsolved mysteries when it comes to Arizona sports, Josh Sweat. Still not practicing for the Arizona Cardinals. How much longer can this go on? That is next here on Arizona Sports.
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0: You know, you don't have to let age beat you, right? 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
1: You can find it at ArizonaSports.com. Lauren has already modeled her MVP t-shirts featuring Pete Crow Armstrong, who made a real good case for himself last night. 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Lauren, hi.
28: Hi, guys.
1: What's up?
28: Well, you know, MVP'd.
1: MVP'd. Good luck to you. He might get it.
28: Thank you.
0: Name a first player that comes to mind, Pete, in Major League Baseball.
1: Pete Incaviglia.
28: Rose.
0: I'd go Alonzo. Pete Rose is a good one. That was a... You went Pete Incaviglia?
28: His face is also communicating his own level of shock at his answer.
1: I was shocked that name popped into my head, but yes, I did.
0: Wow.
1: I know. That was weird, right? Like, that was really weird.
0: Like, out of all...
1: He's a very
0: Pete
1: obscure
0: Incaviglia?
1: Pete. Yeah, it's the first name that popped into my mind.
0: Wow, that's crap. That's how your brain works, huh?
1: I have yet to figure out how my brain works, but it works. It works in mysterious ways. Yeah, that was the... Boy, that given that Pete Rose was an option, Pete Alonso was an option, that is a very weird first
0: that I came up with. Okay.
1: I'm weird. I'm weird. I admit it. I have a freak flag and I fly it. I got a problem with that. What's poll question today?
28: Poll question today has to do with the Arizona Diamondbacks. We're asking, what is the biggest concern for the Diamondbacks at the moment?
1: A, Ketel Marte. B, Ketel Marte. C, Ketel.
0: Or D, all of the above.
28: Sadly, all of the above, not an option. How about Ketel Marte's latest no-show? Nolan Arenado dealing with injury? The fifth spot in the rotation? Are the struggles with runners in scoring position?
0: Okay. It was a runaway from Marte until you went with runners in scoring position. Then it becomes a little bit closer. I'm going to still say Marte. I mean, your best player is a no-show and didn't want to play yesterday for whatever reason.
1: It's Ketel. Yeah. This is I hope we'll talk about this in the next segment. I hope this doesn't burn them the way it's burned them in the past, because this has burned them in the past. So it's Ketel.
28: Ketel is running away with this
1: one. Of course he is.
28: 57% of the vote going with him. 28% going with runners in scoring position shortcomings. 9% going with Nolan Arenado dealing with injury. And 6% going with that fifth spot in the rotation.
1: I'll say this. Big start for Merrill Kelly tonight. Big start for Merrill Kelly tonight. Not that he's not going to be in the rotation, but if you're going to get a postseason spot, I don't know if Merrill Kelly is going to be a postseason pitcher for you based off of the other guys you have in your rotation. He needs to reestablish, given the fact that his velocity was down the last time that he pitched as well. I want to see what he's got tonight, because I think this is a big moment for him.
0: I don't disagree with how big of a game this is, because you know you're trying to win every series you can, and you lose this game, you lose the series to the Red Sox, and you put yourself in a position where you could get swept, and that would not be good.
1: Speaking of, thank you, Lauren. Arizona Sports, the Unsolved Mysteries division of Arizona Sports, which we spent a lot of time kind of playing around in today. Mike LaFleur today, Cardinals head coach, on the mystery of Josh Sweat, who apparently is in the building.
2: With Josh Sweat still on PUP, is he in the building right now?
3: Oh, yeah. Had a great talk with him about a cool restaurant in Arcadia today. It was sweet.
1: Good. So restaurant recommendations are being shared. He's in the building. And today is August 18th. The season is less than 4 weeks away. And we still haven't seen Josh Sweat on a football field, Gambo.
0: You know, you can't ignore this stuff, but, you know, you look at Josh Sweat information. Patriots urged to aggressively pursue $62 million edge rusher. Falcons should keep an eye on Josh Sweat amid current pass rush concerns. Cardinals send $62 million Pro Bowler to Chiefs in latest trade pitch. Like, I mean, it's just everywhere. Josh Sweat is here, but he's not playing. And it doesn't seem to be like there's this big injury or something, and you like they keep feeling he's going to come out. And Monty has said, we're not going to trade him. We have no, but Monty also did not shoot down when asked, like, has he requested a trade? He just said, well, we're not trading him, but he did not really address the whether he asked for a trade or not. Now, they keep saying that he's engaged with the team. I think I had a quote from Nick Rallis. He's locked in right now with everything, meetings and post-practice tape and all of that stuff. He's, but he's not practicing. So he's in the meetings. He's been around, but he's not practicing. And me and you kind of talked about this, like, there is going to come a point where you start to worry about his effectiveness by missing all of this time. Like, you can go to meetings all day long, but the effectiveness of missing practices and preseason games could have a profound effect on how well you're going to play this season.
1: I think I'm more worried about his effectiveness if he doesn't want to be here. Because if he doesn't want to be here, he's not going to be very mentally dialed in when he's on a football field. I think his effectiveness over missed time at camp, yes, there will come a point where he's got to get on the field to prepare himself to play football in the NFL. And if he's not, he's putting himself at risk, and he won't be as effective as we expect him to be. But I think right now, I'm still more worried about genuinely wanting to know if he wants to be here or not, because if he doesn't, then he's going to have a terrible season and it's not going to matter and all of those things. So I think I'm trying to decide when the date is going to be that if he's not on a football field by this date, then he really puts himself in jeopardy of just not being able to be ready for the opener. Is that a week from today? Is that 10 days from today? The season's about, I think I just counted like 26 days away, 25 days away from when the regular season opens. I mean, we're getting there, right? We can't be that far off from when we have to see him on the field.
0: Well, he's on the active PUP list right now with what they say is a knee injury. I think they said it's a knee, but look, he played all 17 games for them last year. He played all 17 games. And if he's not healthy, you know, now when he didn't show up at the off season stuff, we said it's not because of injury. It's not because of injury, but then he was put on the PUP list. And now, you know, I would expect that he's going to come off soon, to be honest with you. I don't think that this is going to last much longer. It's just, is it this week or is it next week? And if he gets in there this week, then I think he'll be okay. But the further this goes, the more concern I have.
1: Yeah, I think a week from now, for me, is, I just counted again, it's 26 days until the opener. If you get to the point where a week from now, that would be what, 19 days? You're under 3 weeks before opening day and you haven't played a lick of football on the field with your team in any controlled environment. I don't know how you could be ready to play in an opener if you're Josh Sweat, if you've done no football up until this point, OTAs, camp, or anything like that. But so far, the one thing that you're right on, they have been very, very, very steady and confident in saying, nope, he's going to be here. We're not worried. We're not trading him. He's not going anywhere. The message has been very consistent and very clear from day one when it comes to the Cardinals and Josh Sweat. They make it sound like he's not going anywhere and that he will be there when it's time to go. If that's the case, he needs to get on field real, real quick. When we come back on Burns and Gambo, the mystery of Ketel Marte continues. And as we get closer to the Boston Red Sox game, we have more information and we try to figure out exactly what damage Ketel Marte could do to this season. We'll talk about it next on Burns and Gambo.
4: In the case of Jeremiah Love, though, you do have to ask yourself, is 14 touches in one half a little excessive? And the answer is yes. And I've been a big advocate of not putting guys in bubble wrap this year. I think it's important. And I think we've already seen the positivities of putting young guys out there for extended run early on and the momentum it's built. There is no doubt going into the weekend, people were starting to say nice things about the Arizona Cardinals.
5: Yeah, the football gods heard that. Yeah, said, let's get rid of that.
4: Can't have that.
5: Good, yeah.
4: Poof.
6: Imagine the football gods having a meeting. Think, did you hear what Mina Kine said about the Cardinals? We got to worsen the condition of that Jeremiah Love ankle.
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18: I'm Mitch Fereldis, and here is what is trending now. Diamondbacks play game two of their series against the Red Sox in Boston, hoping to avoid a three-game losing streak and another performance similar to yesterday. Lineup is out, and for a second straight game, Nolan Arenado not in the lineup. Arenado was diagnosed with a small signal in his left intercostal area. It's around the rib cage. He's hoping to avoid an IL stint, but again, not available, or not at least starting in the lineup today. Merrill Kelly, the man on the mound tonight. He'll go against veteran left-hander Ranger Suarez. First pitch is at 4:10. Pre-game coverage starts at 3:30. 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Marte had been dealing with knee soreness, rooting back to Friday's game against Atlanta. As far as continued coverage of Marte and the Diamondbacks, you can find all the latest right now on ArizonaSports.com and the Arizona Sports app. This report is brought to you by Asset Preservation Wealth and Tax. 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
1: 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Diamondbacks and the Red Sox, 4:10 first pitch, just like yesterday. We'll have our pregame coverage coming up in a few minutes as it's game two of the series against the Red Sox. That's is what's on tonight, the games that we are going to watch this evening, or in this case, this afternoon. Welcome back. It's Burns and Gambo here on Arizona Sports. We had Corbin Carroll on the show earlier, and he acknowledged, yes, yesterday was a distraction. Yes, it was on our minds. We were thinking about it. It was fairly, to the point where Torrey didn't even know the final score of yesterday's game when he was meeting with the media afterwards. He's like, what did we lose, 10-1, 11-1? He wasn't even sure. It was so bad. How they respond tonight, Gambo, now that they've had a day to kind of process it and figure it out and compartmentalize it and put it in its box is going to be crucial, because Ketel Marte's unexcused absences, or even his excused absences in the past, have undone this team in the past, have caused some real problems with how they've played on the field when they've needed it the most. And not knowing when he's going to be back, I think we can all safely wonder if the same thing is going to happen this time around with Ketel Marte's absence.
19: It's a concern. I mean, I'm definitely worried about it. I want this team to make the playoffs, and you know they're right there. They're right in the thick of things. They've done a good job, but now you're going to get reinforcements back. I expect Lourdes Gurriel back next week. Next week, I think Gurriel will be back. And then we're going to get Nelson and Burns back in the first week in September, what I was told today. Still, there's a chance Gallant could come back. Not 100% sure, but there's a chance he could come back. But offensively, this team has had a lot of problems. Runners left on base and runners in scoring position and a lack of offense. And they weren't able to go out and really do anything at the deadline. And you know, Nupar can't really hit. So, you know, not having Ketel for a long period of time is going to hurt, you would think, unless the team finds a way to rebound and respond without him, which is possible. We'll see. They've got options. They've got Vargas is the best defensive player they have at second base because of how he turns the double play. Tawa can play there a little bit. Tommy Troy played the first half of the season in AAA at second base. It's unlikely they would bring up Demetrio Crisantes, and the simple reason why is because of just, you know, they'd have to create a roster spot, and they've already had to let go of a couple of guys, Abner and Hoffman and, you know, players that they like, they've had to, you know, expose. And you're going to get Burns back. That's a roster spot. And you're going to get Nelson back and Gurriel back. And if you get Gallen back, that's all roster spot. So you just can't make too many of those. So I doubt it would be Crisantes.
1: Yeah, and that's very short term in terms of how they're going to fill this role. I'm even thinking of it more like big picture. And I'm thinking about what happened last year when Ketel had the unexcused absence after the All-Star break. They put him on the restricted list. They won the first three games in St. Louis, but after he rejoined the team, they went 1-9 in their next 10. And because they went 1-9 over their next 10, it forced them into a position of having to be a seller. Everybody got traded. The team was kind of dismantled. Now, was that all because of Ketel? I don't know. I certainly think it had something to do with it. The mood of the team wasn't very good, and there were a lot of questions about him and them when he had that unexcused absence. You pointed out 2 years ago, after they lose that heartbreaking game against Milwaukee, the very next day against San Francisco, in the middle of the last week of a pennant race,
19: six
1: and a playoff
19: games left.
1: Chase, he asks out, says, I can't play. I'm not going to be the best version of myself.
19: Yeah. And he walked in and said to Torrey Lovello, he said, if you want the best version of me for these final few games, I don't want to play. I can't play tomorrow. I need the day off.
1: So I think it's fair to wonder how this latest absence, how this latest Ketel Marte drama is going to impact them. Because we've got at least some evidence from the last couple of years to suggest that they haven't really responded to it very well organizationally. And I don't know if we could blame them for that. It's you know, you look at Torrey Lovello's face. I don't know how you could not feel for him yesterday after that game, being put in the position he was in to have to explain the unexplainable and defend the indefensible. But they're going to have to find a way to not let this do to them what it arguably did a year ago, or what it arguably did 2 years ago, in terms of dismantling a playoff run. Because this is a very important time for them right now.
19: Yeah, I think you've been around this long enough. A lot of this comes down to leadership. And I will say I question the leadership on this team. You know, it's hard for Nolan Arenado to be a leader. The guy's been here for 6 months, you know, so it's hard for him to be a leader. And he's not the vocal type anyway. You know, we've had this question with the Suns and leadership in the past. You know, you look around and there's not a lot of leaders. Like, even that, like, old, you know, it'd be nice if we had a bunch of veterans on the bench, you know? You know, a Jock Peterson, Randall Grichuk, or when they had Christian Walker, he was they don't have that. They don't have that leader that could stand up and say something to Cattell about what he's doing, and it's unacceptable. And so I do. It's the one area that I do question: do they have the leadership to kind of get through this? Corbin's a great guy. He's a great player. He's more of a quiet leader, right?
20: Right.
19: You go around. I mean. You go around, like, who's the leader on the team? Like, who is it? Who's the guy that's going to say something? You know, I just, that's the thing that I question, whether they can get past this or not is going to depend on whether somebody steps up as a leader.
1: All right, I'm going to run through a list of some of the weirdest sports stories that have happened in...
19: Oh, I put one out last night that I thought it was weird.
1: In recent memory. Okay, what one did you put out?
19: James Jones giving away free beer because Josh Jackson failed to show up at an event.
1: That was on my list. How about Antonio McDice in the blizzard in Denver?
19: Oh, yeah.
1: And the Phoenix Suns having to fly to Denver to try to rescue him, and the Nuggets wouldn't set Antonio McDice free.
19: Right.
1: How about Wally Backman fired after 4 days as being the manager?
19: That was bizarre.
1: Like, 4 days later, he's gone. Bob Melvin's in. How about June Jones hired and then unhired at ASU?
19: That was bizarre.
1: Okay. Eric Bledsoe, I don't want to be here.
19: Oh, yeah. Yeah, that was an odd one. I was at the hair salon. I didn't want to be at the hair salon.
1: My personal favorite, goats pooping in Ryan McDonough's office. That is, that is not the weirdest story that we've ever heard come out of Arizona sports. I don't know what is. Robert Sarver put a bunch of goats in Ryan McDonough's office, and they pooped all over the place.
19: Okay. Those damn goats.
1: And then,
19: they poop everywhere.
1: And then Nick Pecoro brought up this one. I forgot about this one this morning. You remember Tony La Russa going into the Pirates broadcast booth to complain to them about what they were saying about the Diamondbacks during their broadcast? Mitch is laughing. You don't remember that? I remember.
19: No.
1: Tony, not when he was the manager, but when he was like an executive. Apparently he overheard some of the things that they were saying on the Pirates broadcast about the Diamondbacks, and he went into the booth to complain to them about what they were saying about his team while they were on the air. Weird stuff. I don't know where this ranks, but this is one of the weirdest stories we've ever talked about in our lives here covering Arizona sports.
19: Yeah, I mean it's number one. I don't know. Is it top 10? Yeah. I mean, your star player decides I'm not going to come to the ballpark. I'm not going to play today. I'm not going to show up for anybody. And I'm not going to answer anybody either.
1: Crazy stuff.
19: Last year might have been worse because like he was in the Dominican Republic and they didn't even know where he was.
1: Yeah, well, but last night they didn't know where he was. Torrey answered that question about, hey, is he even in Boston? He's like, I'll be honest, I don't even know. I think he is, but I don't know for sure. That was weird. Just watching him say that, I thought was really weird. 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D-backs on deck is next here on Burns and Gambo.
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16: 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For the Arizona Diamondbacks, big start tonight. For Merrill Kelly, the righty is 8-10 with a 5.11 ERA, coming off a rough start against the Rockies last week. He is opposed by Boston lefty Ranger Suarez. He is 4-3 with a 3.25 ERA.
17: Well, when you look at Suarez and how he has fared for the communists in the last 13 games or so, he's actually done really well. He's allowed

0: three or fewer runs in 13 of his last 16 starts and 15 of his last 19. He's 4-2 with a 2.80 ERA, and opponents are batting just 225 against him over those 19 starts. So he has three or fewer runs in 13 of his last 16 and 15 of his last 19. He's pitched very well for them.
1: For Kelly, after having a very good July, which felt reassuring for him, two of his last three starts have been rough, including his last time out against the Rockies. He gave up six earned runs in five innings pitched. Diminished velocity during that start was the big concern after he was done. We'll see if that has been improved today. I think everybody will be looking at the velo board at Fenway Park to see how he's able to manage that and if it's gotten any better. Today's injury report brought to you by Barrow Neurological Institute. Learn more at barrowneuro.org. The big story of the day obviously continues to be Ketel Marte. You reported earlier that he is on his way back to Phoenix to get an MRI on his knee. It was that knee that forced him out of the game on Friday, kept him out of the lineup on Saturday, but had him back in the lineup against the Braves on Sunday. Why he's not getting an MRI in Boston, where Nolan Arenado got his, and why he's coming back to Phoenix is yet part of the mystery of Ketel Marte. And we've got a lot of mystery about Ketel Marte, but apparently he's on his way back, Gambo.
0: On his way back, you know, he also did not show up to get treatment. I mean, usually if you've got some kind of nagging injury, you're going to go to the ballpark. You're going to get there earlier than everybody else. You're going to get work done on it. He was penciled in the lineup as a designated hitter. So, you know, he was seen the night before at 11 o'clock at night at the hotel bar with a group of people that, you know, usually goes with him on the road and, you know, follows him around and friends, family, whatever it may be. But he was seen at the hotel bar at 11 o'clock at, that night. And then the next day, he just no shows the game. So, look, I did ask somebody, you know, in the organization recently, can we anticipate him coming back? And they don't know. They just don't know. And so the answer is don't say you anticipate him coming back because you might be wrong because we just don't know at this point. So I think you got to let the MRI play out. You got to see how all of that factors in. It's possible he played his last game for the Diamondbacks this year. It's possible he's played his last game for the Diamondbacks overall. We'll find out.
1: Yeah, still a lot of mystery when it comes to Ketel Marte. Reporters who were there on the scene say that Torrey Lovello still has not spoken with Ketel, doesn't have any further information on why he didn't show up.
0: A lack of respect, though. Like, what a total lack of respect by Ketel.
1: Completely.
0: That's your manager. That's your boss. That's your manager. He's stuck up for you so many times.
1: That's exactly it. A guy who has defended you time and time and time again, and you can't even give him a call.
0: I mean, he's basically had to lie to stick up for you. I know he's lying. Like, he's had to lie to stick up for you, and you can't even give the courtesy of a text to your manager. Just selfish and just wrong by Ketel.
1: Also, Nolan Arenado, as Mitch has been telling you in the update so far, not in the lineup again today as he's coming off that trunk injury. Didn't go on the IL. That's the good news. But he is not in the lineup today. Jose Fernandez is over at third base for the Diamondbacks this afternoon. We do actually have a starting lineup in front of us. The MLB standings, they're brought to you by Liberty GMC, where the deals are a home run and nowhere can you buy a new GMC for less. We feels like we've hardly talked about this today because we've been all Ketel all the time. But Diamondbacks right now, they're a game back of the final wild card spot in the National League. The Phillies have the second spot. The Padres have the third spot. The Diamondbacks are a game back of the Padres for the final spot. The Marlins and the Cardinals are both three back of the Padres and two back of the Arizona Diamondbacks. And for what it's worth, two games coming up later today to keep an eye on. The Marlins at the Phillies and, of course, the Padres at the Mets. Gambo's got a key to tonight's game for you.
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4: 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Arizona Sports, the home of Arizona Diamondbacks baseball.
0: All right, real quick, the key to this game is you've got to get to Ranger Suarez early. His career against the Diamondbacks, he's got one win, four losses, and a 6.91 ERA against Arizona. 11 games against the Diamondbacks, a 6.91 ERA. But the reason you want to get to him is because Red Sox relievers right now lead the majors in ERA, WHIP, strikeout-to-walk ratio, and opponents' OPS. Over their last 40 games, Red Sox relievers are 14-2 with 16 saves and a 2.02 ERA. You do not want to deal with that bullpen. You want to get to Suarez early.
1: All right, that's going to do it for us. Diamondbacks baseball is next. Steve Zinsmeister is next with the D-backs BP show. We'll see you tomorrow after the day game against the Red Sox here on Burns and Gambo.
0: Have a great night, everyone.
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12: The Snakes are looking to bounce back and are hoping to even up this series today. Welcome to the D-backs BP Show as the Arizona Diamondbacks prepare for Game 2 against the Boston Red Sox at Fenway Park. My name is Steve Zinsmeister with our producer and engineer Leo Gilmartin, and our technical director is Ali Narini. Yesterday was odd, to say the least, for the Diamondbacks. It all kind of started about 10 minutes before first pitch when Ketel Marte was placed on the restricted list, leading to the recalling of Jose Fernandez to play third base in a pinch. And then the weird vibe carried over into the game when the D-backs didn't play their typical brand of baseball.
13: They made two key errors in the field, directly leading to runs. Their pitchers were missing the strike zone. They failed to strike out a single batter in the game. And then the offense never really got going. Just four hits, one walk, not a lot of base runners at all. Just not a usual feel to a Diamondbacks game. And that's how it got away from them. The Red Sox scored in six straight innings, scoring 11 total runs on 16 hits. All nine starters in their lineup recorded an RBI without anybody striking out. That makes them the first team to do that since 1949, the Boston Red Sox. Interesting. So clearly not the way the D-backs planned on starting this series. They've lost back-to-back games. They've lost four of their last six coming into today, which is not on par with how the past month or so had gone. Both the Red Sox and the D-backs were two of the hottest teams in all of baseball since July 9th. But now Arizona coming back down to earth a little bit. Boston trying to regain their footing after they went through a cold spell last week. The D-backs, they're going to need a strong performance, not only from their lineup today, but from the pitching staff as well. And that is where Merrill Kelly comes in, making his fourth start of August, which has been a difficult month at times. He's 0-2 for this month, 6.89 ERA. Looked really good against the Dodgers last weekend, but had to leave that game with a cramping issue. And unfortunately, the control issues have lingered as well. 11 walks in those three games so far this month. There was a noticeable dip in velocity last time out as well. So I'm hoping for a few things from Merrill today. One, get that velocity back up a little bit, find the strike zone, throw the changeup with confidence, and then get this team back on a winning path today. Certainly something that they're capable of doing. He will face off against another former All-Star, Ranger Suarez, the lefty on the mound for the Red Sox. We'll be talking more about that as the show unfolds. So coming up next, there's actually a number of things that the Diamondbacks have going for them in their favor today in Game 2. A good chance to potentially get back in this series. We'll go over those things that are in their advantage when the D-backs BP show continues next on the Morgan & Morgan Diamondbacks Radio Network.
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12: As difficult as yesterday was for the Diamondbacks with an 11-1 loss for the Snakes, they actually have a few different things that are going for them in their advantage in today's game, including a great track record against left-handed pitchers in general. Ranger Suarez will be on the mound for the Red Sox, and the D-backs are one of the better teams at attacking southpaws. They have a 20-9 record in games started by a lefty, best in the majors, and a .276 batting average against left-handers, also the best in Major League Baseball. Their OPS as a team, second best only to the Cubs. Not to mention that they have a strong history against Suarez himself. Last year, as a member of the Phillies, Suarez gave up 13 runs to the Diamondbacks in just 7 2/3 in two separate starts. They tagged him for 7 runs in his first start of 2025, and then 6 runs in his penultimate outing at the end of the year. So if there was ever a setting where they could benefit in this lineup, I'd say facing Suarez, a lefty in general, could help wake up these hitters today. Now, on top of that, they've got the National League Player of the Week in Corbin Carroll. Just in the past 9 games, Carroll has himself 8 extra base hits while hitting north of 300 and OPS over 1,200. The last 2 games, not quite the same, but Corbin was easily the best player in the National League the week prior. He had struggled during the summer months. He's made several mechanical tweaks and adjustments along the way, and it seems like he's come out of that funk here lately. He's the 3rd Diamondbacks player to win the award this season, and when he's at his best, he's capable of impacting the game in several different ways. When he puts the ball in the gaps, it seems like he's always at third base. He started to swipe some bags here again as of recently, and despite an error last night, Corbin has dramatically improved defensively over the years. He's a catalyst for this team right now. And speaking of guys who are a catalyst and make the engine go, Gabby Moreno is on another notable hitting streak right now. He's had several this year, but his current one is up to 11 games now, longest active streak in the majors, during which he's hitting .383 with an on-base percentage of almost 41%. He's got 9 extra base hits, and all of a sudden, Gabby's contending for a batting title in the National League. Luis Arraez hitting .314 coming into today. Gabby is just 7 points below him at .307 with Otto Lopez and Nick Gonzalez between the two of them. But Moreno could finish the year with the highest average in the National League. That's crazy to think about. The team has done a marvelous job of towing that line between keeping Gabby fresh while also getting his bat in the lineup every day. If you look at today's lineup, they're doing the exact same thing. He's the designated hitter today. James McCann, a capable backup. It's not all that common in today's game that you see a catcher playing every single day because of their offense. In fact, only 6 catchers have played in more games this year than Gabby, and he had an IL stint during the course of this season. So he's playing a lot, and they all pretty much, those other guys are all franchise players. Whereas the Diamondbacks, historically, they play their starter for 2 games, and then they rest him the 3rd. That's usually how they handle the situation, especially with Moreno's injury history. But this year, knock on wood, he's been available and thriving offensively, easily the most consistent hitter that the Diamondbacks have had in their lineup this year. And one last thing that the Diamondbacks have in their favor today, they're all gassed up in the bullpen. We might even see the return of Justin Martinez tonight. He just came off the IL yesterday, so he is well rested, and so is the rest of this pen, thanks to Zach Littell eating a bunch of innings in last night's blowout loss. Guys like Juan Murillo, Brandon Garcia, Kevin Ginkle, Jonathan Loaisiga, Taylor Clark, I just basically named the entire bullpen, they should all be ready and willing to go in tonight's game. So there's a really good chance we'll see some serious velocity coming out of the pen tonight. Definitely guys are rested up. That could be a really good formula for a possible win in game 2 against the Red Sox today. We'll see how it all shakes out. First pitch coming up at 4:10, taking a look at the Diamondbacks lineup for today. It is a little bit
13: Different than usual, you might say, because Nolan Arenado remains out today. We'll talk about that in a moment. But Ildemaro Vargas is going to hit leadoff today. He hits lefties pretty darn well, so that makes a little bit of sense. Corbin Carroll behind him. Gabby Moreno, the DH I mentioned. Geraldo Perdomo is your cleanup hitter all of a sudden. Tim Tawa at first base once again. Jordan Lawler making his second start in a row in center field. James McCann behind the dish. Jose Fernandez, his second straight start at the hot corner. Ryan Waldschmidt rounds things out in left field. All right, coming up next, we'll get you the full injury report for today's game. It comes your way next on the D-backs BP show on the Morgan & Morgan Diamondbacks Radio Network.
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12: 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Ketel Marte was placed on the restricted list just before yesterday's game. Today, it was reported that he has been sent back to Arizona to get an MRI done on his knee, which caused him to miss a game over the weekend. We'll keep you posted if we hear any updates on Ketel and his situation. Meanwhile, Nolan Arenado has been testing out his comfort level as he deals with what has been described as an intercostal issue, basically abdominal muscles. He tweaked something during a game on Sunday. Hopefully it's nothing too serious and that he might be able to play through it and avoid the IL. But he remains out of the lineup today as we wait for some clarity on his status. And maybe we'll even hear about the results of his MRI here in the next couple of days. Jordan Lawler and Justin Martinez both came off the injured list yesterday. Lawler played center field for most of the night until he had to switch over to the infield when things went sideways on the scoreboard. But Lawler is back in center field tonight for the second straight game. And as for Martinez, well, he should be well rested and might even make his 2026 debut tonight. Depends on the situation, I suppose, in the game. But after missing more than a year and recovering from elbow surgery, it'll be great to see J-Mart back on the mound and hitting triple digits, which I'm sure is coming in the next couple of days, if not tonight. In just a moment, Chris Garagiola checks in with the D-backs manager, Torey Lovello. Stick around and you'll hear it right here on the BP show on the Morgan & Morgan Diamondbacks Radio Network.
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6: Welcome back to the D-backs BP Show alongside manager Torrey Lovello as we get ready for Game 2 against the Boston Red Sox. Obviously, Torrey, disappointing result last night, but the big story was the absence of Ketel Marte. What have you learned kind of 12 hours after the fact, and what updates can you provide for us today?
7: What we're trying to still piece together a lot of the facts. It's a very confusing time to all of us, and you know, I'm sure the listeners in Arizona and all over the baseball community want answers, and they want to know what's going on. But at this point in time, there's things that are very vague. We care about Ketel. We want him to be here. We want him to be present. But just right now, he's in another direction, and we're gonna you know, hopefully get him back here at some point in time to get him back in this lineup. But for right now, he's gonna step away, and that's all I know.
6: Did you feel like there was a kind of a lingering effect on the team's performance, just kind of given how well they had been playing and how this felt like a little bit of a surprise defeat?
7: I'm not gonna try and sugarcoat it and lie to you. I think it was heavy on all of our minds last night. You know, I thought about it 500 times through the course of the night. It's just impossible to block that out. And it's my job to block that out, and I was present for the players. But we care about this athlete, and I'm sure everybody else was a little bit discouraged, frustrated, maybe distracted. I'm not sure. So we got to go out there and wipe the slate clean. And that's what my focus is today, is to be present, go out there and do all that I can for the 26 players that are going to go out and win a baseball game.
6: Whirlwind day for Jose Fernandez, originally there to kind of see on the status of Arenado, and we'll get to that in a second, but made quite a few nice defensive plays, had a base hit in his first at bat. Just kind of your thoughts on him getting thrust into the action and being able to contribute on both sides of the line.
7: First of all, he's a good player, and he's been developing in player development. You know, mind you, he came up early in the season, I think game two of our the start of our season, and he didn't have a lot of triple A at bats. Most of his at bats were double A and below, but he handled himself really well. But he's going out there and developing. He didn't play a lot of third base. Most of his reps were coming at short. Handled third base well. Credit to him and player development for prepping him. And then he got his hands on a couple of balls and hit the ball hard in a couple of cases. So I love where he's at. I love the work that he's been doing. And he filled in. And you're right. It was a crazy day for him. He was here in case Nolan Arenado was going to go on the IL, which he did not. Luckily, we had him here in place given the Ketel Marte situation.
6: And just speaking of, what can you tell us kind of about how Arenado is feeling and what his playing time might look like over the next 2-3 games?
7: He's doing good. He's in a good spot. In fact, I think he wanted to play today, but after talking to Ryan DePamphilo, we decided to give him one more day, get him one more day of rest, possibly DH tomorrow. But he is a very tough player. He wants to go out there and help our team win games.
6: players often heralded for the good performances. For Zach Littell, the box score might not be the most flattering, but can you just speak to what his length, the number of outs and innings he was able to collect last night, did for you in the short and kind of longer term?
7: Well, you know, we were at a point in game where I maneuvered early. It was a fourth inning, and I thought he could keep us in the ball game. And you know, you try to protect guys and their statistics the best that you can. But in this situation, after three or four runs, I felt like we needed him to grind up some innings. So there's a phrase in baseball, he kind of wore the situation, and he handled it like a champ. And that's what I told him when I was taking him out of the game, that, you know, we might not win this game today, but we're going to be ready tomorrow to go out and play a full game with a full bullpen because of what you did here, and nobody's going to forget that.
6: Results aside, what did you see from Jordan Lawler in the ballgame last night, and then what adjustments are you kind of hoping that he makes throughout the rest of the week?
7: Yeah, I think there were some vulnerabilities, secondary stuff, but you know, once again, when the game gets out of hand, the at-bats might get away from you a little bit. I want him to control the zone. I want him to swing strikes, have an all-field approach. I know he hit one ball up the middle very well, couldn't get a base hit out of it, but first game back overall, it's very incomplete, but I think he's going to be in a good spot.
6: Been a little bit of an up and down year for Merrill Kelly, coming off a great July. Again, up and down results so far in early August. But what does he need to do to try and kind of bounce back? Because he seems like the last piece of this rotation. Yeah. Or if he can turn it around, then all of a sudden every day you feel like, oh man, we got an unbelievable chance to win.
7: I agree with that. He's won 8 or 9 games, and I think he is far from being at his best and pitching his best baseball game. So overall, I think he's always a work in progress. He works. He takes responsibility after every outing for what he needs to do to get better. He accepts coaching, which we will continue to do. But sometimes I think his outings are delivery based. And if the timing is right and his delivery and it's all synced up, he's going to have a really good day.
6: Torrey, as always, appreciate the time. Good luck in game 2 against the Red Sox.
7: Thanks so much.
6: I was the manager, Torrey Lovello. We'll take a break and wrap up the BP show right after this on the Morgan & Morgan D-backs Radio Network.
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12: D-backs looking to get back in the win column today after dropping the opener. They will trust in Merrill Kelly to get them back on track as he looks to turn things around here in the month of August, facing off against the lefty, Ranger Suarez. Chris Garagiola and Tom Candiotti are standing by. They've got a lot more on the pitching matchup. They've got the starting lineups for both squads. And, of course, all the play-by-play. D-backs versus Red Sox Game 2 of this series comes your way next on the Morgan & Morgan Diamondbacks Radio Network.
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1: 1-0. Bat is swung on and barreled out to deep left center field. Meadows is going back. He's looking. Oh, there it goes!
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1: 1-1, swung on, lifted high and deep, left center field. Pajes back to the fence. He leaps. This ball is gone.
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3: Broadcasting live from historic Fenway Park in Boston, Massachusetts, it is once again time for Arizona Diamondback Baseball. And tonight, the Diamondbacks look to even up this series at a game apiece in Game 2 of 3 against the hosts, the Boston Red Sox. Hi, everybody. Welcome inside the radio booth. My name is Chris Garagiola. I'm joined by our analyst, longtime Major League pitcher Tom Candiotti. We're also joined by our producer, engineer Leo Gilmartin, and Ali Nerini is our technical director back in studio. Candy, obviously, the big story for the Diamondbacks, it's the absence of Ketel Marte. We had the chance to talk to the manager. There's no real updates, but what we do know, had a chance to speak to the team after the performance last night, which they lost by 10, kind of resharpen, recenter the group's focus, and they're ready to kind of head forward here in what's a very critical game two of this three-game set.
4: Yeah, I think what the team really needed was some clarity, and Torrey being the leader he is, he provided that, met with some players and things, and it seems to me right now, that from what we've gathered down there, that they have it all kind of figured out right now, and everyone's ready to move forward, and so I think that's key, where people aren't worried about it, and now they can go out there knowing that Cattell's not going to be out there in this game or this series, and then go out there and play with what you got and try to, you know, take care of a pretty good team that's on the opposite dugout.
3: It's a pivotal series and obviously a critical time of year. The Diamondbacks, they're 5-5 in their last 10 games. They find themselves on the outside looking in because the Padres and the Phillies are playing some really inspired baseball. Throw the Cubs in that mix. There's no time to have a bad week anymore. If you do, you're going to find yourself multiple games on the outside looking in.
4: Yeah, right now as it looks, you're one game behind the Padres. The Phillies won yesterday. They're a game ahead of the Padres. So the wild card team is close, but right behind the D-backs, you also have Miami and St. Louis are creeping up. And so, you know, it's still a very competitive division as far as the wild card goes. And so anything can happen. So that's why you need to continue to play good baseball, try to win those series. It's not going to be easy when facing not only the pitcher tonight, Ranger Suarez, but also Peyton Tolley. These are two quality left-handed pitchers that they have to face, so it's not going to be easy for them.
3: Pitching matchup that you just hinted at, Ranger Suarez, 4-3 with a 3.25 ERA. Going against Merrill Kelly, 8-10 with a 5.11 ERA. Let's start with Kelly here for a second. He's made three starts in the month of August, two not good, one very solid. Unfortunately, the last time out against the Rockies, gave up six runs in five innings. What happened there? How does he turn it around tonight?
4: Yeah, Merrill's kind of struggled a little bit, and he got himself onto a real good roll and really became changeup heavy. And the good command with his changeup and getting a lot of lefties out, well, I think that's kind of gotten around the league. It's very easy to spot that his usage has gone way up on the changeup. And so now, you know, that the hitters have made an adjustment to him, he needs to make that adjustment, get back to having that really good fastball command, and don't be afraid to use some of his other pitches in conjunction with the changeup. This, what he's got going for him, this is a team that doesn't see him an awful lot. And so you have a little bit of an advantage there. And so with the lefties in this lineup, I think he'll have a pretty good outing with it.
3: On the flip side, a lot of these Diamondbacks have had a lot of experience against Ranger Suarez. I know he's coming off a good outing his last time out against the Blue Jays, but kind of struggled in two starts after that. Hasn't been pitching very deep into games as of late. This Diamondback offense has been grinding down starting pitching over the last week and a half.
4: Yeah, the one thing about Ranger Suarez, we all know he's got a really good sinker. He's going to get a boatload of ground balls. But you know, when I start looking at some of his numbers, it's not really that many ground balls. And his sinker does get hit pretty hard, but he does keep the ball in the ballpark. He only gives up, six home runs this year and 108 innings pitched. So, he does do that well, but he does give up base runners. He doesn't pitch that well with guys on base. So I think they could take advantage of that.
3: D-backs trying to turn this series around. Like we said, an important game, too. We're going to take our first break. When we come back, we'll get you the full starting lineups. And then it is time for first pitch. It's Kelly taking on Suarez. It's the Diamondbacks taking on the Red Sox. And the play-by-play action comes your way right after this on the Morgan & Morgan Diamondbacks Radio Network.
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0: And with that lovely rendition of our nation's anthem, we welcome you back to Boston as we are just mere minutes away from getting the second game of this three-game series underway. 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Well, with the loss, the D-backs peg back to 66 wins and 60 losses. They are a full game now out of the wild card mix behind the San Diego Padres, led by manager Troy Lovello. Leading off at second base, it'll be Ildemar Vargas batting second. In right field, Corbin Carroll batting third. DH Gabriel Moreno. And in the cleanup spot, shortstop Raldo Perdomo batting fifth. At first base, Tim Tawa batting sixth. In center field, Jordan Lawler batting seventh. Catcher James McCann batting eighth. It's third base, Jose Fernandez. And rounding out the starting nine in left field, it'll be Ryan Waldschmidt. Again, the Diamondbacks are lined up with Vargas, Carroll, Moreno, Perdomo, Tawa, Lawler, McCann, Fernandez, and Waldschmidt. And on the mound for the Diamondbacks in this one, it'll be veteran right-hander Merrill Kelly. Kelly, 37 years old, making his 23rd start of the season so far, 8-10 with a 5.11 earned run average. Look now at the starting lineup here for the Boston Red Sox. Red Sox led by interim manager Chad Tracy. They're 67-58 on the season, leading off at second base. Nick Sogard batting second. Center fielder Zidane Rafaela batting third. In right field, Willier Abreu. And in the cleanup spot at first base, it'll be Wilson Contreras batting fifth. Catcher Adley Rutschman batting sixth. Third baseman Caleb Durbin batting seventh. The left fielder Jaron Duran batting eighth. Shortstop Andrew Monasterio. And rounding out the starting nine, it'll be DH Mickey Gasper. Again, the Red Sox are lined up with Sogard, Rafaela, Abreu, Contreras, Rutschman, Durbin, Duran, Monasterio, and Gasper. And Candy on the mound for Boston in his first season with the Red Sox, veteran left-hander Ranger Suarez.
1: Yeah, Ranger Suarez, his 22nd start. He's 4-3, a 3.25 ERA. He's going to come at you with all three fastballs, the two-seamer, the four-seamer, the cutter. Also has a curveball, a changeup, and a slider. All his pitches have been very difficult to hit for hitters, except his sinker. They hit 291 against it, and they slugged 385 against it. He has struggled a little bit with runners in scoring position. Hitters hit 300 against him. But other than that, you know, he's not going to walk a whole lot of guys. Amazingly, his strikeout rate is about a little over 9 per inning or 9 per game, which is a little bit high on my side, I thought, for a guy that seems to be like a pitch-to-contact type of pitcher. But he's got the strikeout pitch going, and let's see if the D-backs can do something, put the ball in play, and get some runners on base and across the plate.
0: Our pitching report brought to you by Jeep. 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The D-backs are in their black alternates today. The Red Sox in their home white uniforms, white jerseys, white pants. The word Red Sox across the chest to go with navy caps and bills. And Suarez is ready to go, so are we. Left-hander into his windup, the first pitch of the ballgame. That is a strike. And we're off and running, first pitch at 7-11.
1: Fastball, not a real hard one, 89 miles an hour. Like we said, he's not a real hard thrower. Averages about 90, 91 miles an hour.
0: Second straight day, Vargas in the leadoff spot, went hitless yesterday. Now he swings at the 0-1. He fouls it back. The count is 0-2. Don't forget our first pitch time and temperature reports brought to you by Collins Comfort Masters. When the time comes, call 480, no worry, for all of your air conditioning, plumbing, electrical, and water filtration needs.
1: Most opposing pitchers are going to know that Vargas is going to chase a lot of pitches. He doesn't like to take. He doesn't like to work the count. He likes to swing and put the ball in play. And when they get ahead, they're going to try to elevate on him.
0: 0-2 is outside. One ball and two strikes the count.
1: It's going to be curveballs down. It's going to be fastballs well above the zone. And try to get him to offer at a pitch that's not a hittable pitch.
0: 1-2. Reached for and fouled away. 74 degrees, the temperature at first pitch. Clear skies here at Fenway Park. And about 5 to 6 miles per hour of wind blowing from east to west.
1: Suarez does not give up a lot of home runs. Only 6 of them on the season.
0: Now another swing and another foul. That remains at a ball and two strikes. Suarez signed a five-year, $140 million deal to join the Red Sox after a pretty successful tenure with the Phillies. Eight seasons, made almost 120 starts with Philadelphia, as that pitch is off the mark. DJ Rayburn calling balls and strikes. He's joined by Louis Krupa at first, Adam Beck, the umpire, at second, and Dan Iasonia, the crew chief, over at third. Out of the windup, the 2-2. Reached for again, just got a piece.
1: Yeah, that one was the curveball. A little bit on the outside part of the plate. Vargas went after it, even though it was down and out of the strike zone, close enough, and he just tries to keep himself alive.
0: Well, D-backs looking to get off to a better start in this one than the ball game last night. Here's the pitch. Another swing and a foul. This one doinks right off the mask of Rutschman and goes pinballing up the netting. Now it rolls back down and plops onto the field.
1: All these swings that Vargas are taking, they're not just any type of swing. They are, he's coming out of his shoes. To me, that's telling me that it's kind of his aggressive style, but he's also seeing the ball well.
0: Another 2-2. And this time grounded to third, just goes foul right as it got to the third base bag. Just didn't hit it hard enough for it to stay fair. And well, right out of the chutes here, Vargas is going to extract at least 10 pitches from Ranger Suarez.

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We're sorry. 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We're sorry. 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We're sorry. 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We're sorry. 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We're sorry. 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We're sorry. 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We're sorry. 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We're sorry. 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We're sorry. 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We're sorry. 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

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We're sorry. 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We're sorry. 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

your area right now. 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We're sorry, due to content restrictions, this stream is not available in your area right now. 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We're sorry, due to content restrictions, this stream is not available in your area right now. 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We're sorry, due to content restrictions, this stream is not available in your area right now. 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We're sorry, due to content restrictions, this stream is not available in your area right now. 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We're sorry, due to content restrictions, this stream is not available in your area right now. 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We're sorry, due to content restrictions, this stream is not available in your area right now. 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We're sorry, due to content restrictions, this stream is not available in your area right now. 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We're sorry, due to content restrictions, this stream is not available in your area right now. 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We're sorry, due to content restrictions,

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We're sorry. 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We're sorry. 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We're sorry. 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

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Please try again later. If you feel this is an error,
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We're sorry, due to content restrictions, this stream is not available in your area right now. 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

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We're sorry, due to content restrictions, this stream is not available in your area right now. 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We're sorry, due to content restrictions, this stream is not available. 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We're sorry, due to content restrictions, this stream is not available in your area right now. 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We're sorry, due to content restrictions, this stream is not available in your area right now. 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We're sorry, due to content restrictions, this stream is not available in your area right now. 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We're sorry, due to content restrictions, this stream is not available in your area right now. 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We're sorry, due to content restrictions, this stream is not available in your area right now. 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We're sorry, due to content restrictions, this stream is not available in your area right now. 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We're sorry, due to content restrictions, this stream is not available in your area right now. 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We're sorry, due to content restrictions, this stream is not available in your area right now. 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We're sorry, due to content restrictions, this stream is not available in your area right now. 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We're sorry, due to content restrictions, this stream is not available in your area right now. 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We're sorry, due to content restrictions, this stream is not available in your area right now. 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

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We're sorry, due to content restrictions, this stream is not available in your area right now. 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We're sorry, due to content restrictions, this stream is not available in your area right now. 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We're sorry, due to content restrictions, this stream is not available in your area right now. 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We're sorry, due to content restrictions, this stream is not available in your area right now. 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We're sorry, due to content restrictions, this stream is not available in your area right now. Please try again later. 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We're sorry, due to content restrictions, this stream is not available in your area right now. 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We're sorry, due to content restrictions, this stream is not available in your area right now. 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We're sorry, due to content restrictions, this stream is not available in your area right now. 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We're sorry, due to content restrictions, this stream is not available in your area right now. 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We're sorry, due to content restrictions, this stream is not available in your area right now. 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

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Please try again later. If you feel this is an error, please enable location services on your device and try again. We're sorry, due to content restrictions, this stream is not available in your area right now. Please try again later. If you feel this is an error, please enable location services on your device and try again. We're sorry, due to content restrictions, this stream is not available in your area right now. Please try again later. If you feel this is an error, please enable location services on your device and try again. We're sorry, due to content restrictions, this stream is not available in your area right now. Please try again later. If you feel this is an error, please enable location services on your device and try again. We're sorry, due to content restrictions, this stream is not available in your area right now. Please try again later. If you feel this is an error, please enable location services on your device and try again. We're sorry, due to content restrictions, this stream is not available in your area right now. Please try again later. If you feel this is an error, please enable location services on your device and try again. We're sorry, due to content restrictions, this stream is not available in your area right now. Please try again later. If you feel this is an error, please enable location services on your device and try again. We're sorry, due to content restrictions, this stream is not available in your area right now. Please try again later. If you feel this is an error, please enable location services on your device and try again. We're sorry, due to content restrictions, this stream is not available in your area right now. Please try again later. If you feel this is an error, please enable location services on your device and try again. We're sorry, due to content restrictions, this stream is not available in your area right now. Please try again later. If you feel this is an error, please enable location services on your device and try again. Please enable location services on your device and try again. We're sorry, due to content restrictions, this stream is not available in your area right now. Please try again later. If you feel this is an error, please enable location services on your device and try again. We're sorry, due to content restrictions, this stream is not available in your area right now. Please try again later. If you feel this is